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0: 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And here you're closer to Sarasota. 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Jackson, two hits today, and he scored a run. Doubled his last time up. A ball there, and it's 2-0 to Jeremiah. 16-6. Tampa Bay, top of the ninth. Biggie delivers. Jackson hits this a mile high. And it will go down the left field line. I think Simpson's trying to find it. He can't. And it goes just foul, out of play.
1: It got rattled around in the light standard in the B ring up above.
0: Look at you. Showing off. That is the B ring. It's my favorite of all the rings. Ground ball very sharply to shortstop. Walls has it. He'll sling it to first in time, and that's your ball game. And that's that, hopefully, on a Monday night here at Tropicana Field. The Rays explode. 16 runs on 18 hits. And they pound the Orioles on this night and beat Baltimore by 10. But that party in left field, the Rays win going away over the Orioles. And Baltimore drops game one in this three-game series. Rays 16, Orioles 6. We'll come back with more next on the Orioles Radio Network.
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0: Orioles lose 16-6 to the Rays. 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Heston Kerstad, to start his rehab in the minor leagues, he's now 6-for-22. Had a couple of hits yesterday for AAA Norfolk. The minor leagues are off on Monday, but Kerstad off to a good start in his rehab, coming back from a hamstring injury. Here in St. Pete, all Tampa Bay, they get 16 runs on 18 hits. It was an impressive offensive performance, and Ben Wagner will have the full totals next on the Orioles Radio Network.
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4: Tough one tonight for the Orioles. They're dropped 16-6 by the Tampa Bay Rays. Rays pound out 16 runs on 18 hits. Eight of them went for extra bases tonight. Rays committed one error defensively. Baltimore, six runs, a dozen hits, and one error. Orioles got home runs from Weston Wilson and Adley Rutschman this evening in the losing effort. With the loss, Baltimore is now 21-27. The Rays have stayed hot. They are now 31-15 on the year, winning 19 out of their last 23. And they move to 11-13, or they won 11 out of their 13 against the American League Eastern Division. Trevor Rogers settled with the loss. He falls to 2-5. Shane McClanahan qualified for the victory. He moves to 5-2. Lengthy relief tonight by Chase Solski in his Major League debut. He fired three innings of two-run ball. This one spanned 2 hours and 54 minutes. It was played in front of 13,633. Tampa Bay rolls to a 16-6 win over the Baltimore Orioles. Coming up, we'll have the highlights. We'll talk about this matchup and preview game number 2 of this 3-game series. All ahead on the postgame show on the Orioles Radio Network.
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20: Orioles, a night to forget here at Tropicana Field. 16-6, and Ben Wagner, where to begin with this? The Orioles actually had a pretty good approach, especially against someone the caliber of Shane McClanahan. They bang out 12 hits, hit a few home runs, but the pitching and defense tonight were just not good.
21: Not good, and it's an unfortunate theme that is all too familiar recently for the Orioles. They have not been getting consistent starting pitching, and Trevor Rogers right now is searching for it. I think that's the best way to summarize it. Even after his two-week layoff because of the illness, he has just not looked like Trevor Rogers himself. 3 2/3 tonight, 8 runs, 7 of them earned. He faced 22 batters tonight. That's very un-Rogers-like from what we have seen of his best. And we have seen the best last year and flashes of it, even as recently as opening day. His second start was really good. And then all of a sudden, he just kind of lost himself. And there were moments at this ball game you could point back to where it unraveled, a ball up the middle that glanced off the glove of Jeremiah Jackson. It was a base hit, but it looked like a ball that could have had a play on it, and maybe it changes the complexion of this game if that out is secured early in this contest, but just not sharp baseball. And in my mind, this was the most difficult loss that the Orioles have had this season.
20: I completely agree. And it puts a lot of pressure on Kyle Bradish tomorrow. The good news is he has looked great his last two times. So we'll see what Kyle Bradish can do tomorrow. He needs to be the stopper after the debacle here tonight in St. Pete. We'll come back with the highlights from this one next on the Orioles Radio Network.
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20: Brett and Ben with you here at Tropicana Field after a 16-6 win for the Rays over the Orioles. And the postgame highlights are brought to you by PNC. Patience is a winning strategy in baseball and banking. PNC Bank, brilliantly boring since 1865. Trevor Rogers got the ball in this one. He allowed an unearned run in the first, 5 in the second. Eventually, after 4, it was 8-1, Tampa Bay. And the Orioles, though, against Shane McClanahan, started to get going offensively in the fifth when the leadoff hitter was Weston Wilson. Wilson hits it high in the air, left field. It sends Simpson back. He's at the wall, and he looks up, and that's gone. Weston Wilson, a solo homer off McClanahan, who allows just his second home run of the year. The Orioles have made some good contact tonight against the Rays ace, but it's now an 8-2 game. A lot of Orioles fans here at the Trop. Finally, something to cheer about. Yeah, something to cheer about, and then Pete Alonso will come up with a couple on with two outs a little later in the fifth. The 1-2. Alonso hits it high and deep to center field. DeLuca's on the run. He's way back there, and it's off the wall. Blaze Alexander scores. Rounding third and heading home is Rutschman, and he scores. A two-run double for Pete Alonso, and the Orioles cut the lead in half. 8-4 Tampa Bay, and what a shot by Pete Alonso. He hit it to the deepest part of the ballpark. Yeah, things were looking up until the bottom of the fifth. A few moments later, Cameron Foster was on the mound, a leadoff double by Walls, then a walk by Palacios, a single by Yandy Diaz, and then after a ground out, Caminero, the big slugger, would come to the plate with a couple on base. Now with one out, infield still in. And the batter's Caminero, and he shoots it out to deep right. O'Neill's back, turning around, gone. A three-run homer. Caminero makes it 12-4 Tampa Bay. He goes the other way, and another crooked number put up by the Rays against Orioles pitching on this Monday night in St. Pete. And the Rays did not look back after that. They go on to win this game 16-6. We'll come back. We will hear from Orioles manager Craig Albernez next on the Orioles Radio Network.
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21: Final score tonight here in St. Petersburg. The Tampa Bay Rays roll to a 16-6 victory. Trevor Rogers again, not very sharp. 8 runs, 7 earned on 8 hits. He lasted 3 2/3 in the setback tonight for the Baltimore Orioles. The manager, Craig Albernaz, downstairs to talk about this series opening loss.
5: What did you see from Trevor Rogers tonight?
7: Yeah, it looks like everything was just kind of out over the plate. When he did get the 2 strikes, tough time putting guys away. And they had great at-bats against them, and anything else left over the plate, they barreled it.
8: How do you explain the Trevor Rogers that we've seen this year compared to what the expectations were coming in?
7: Can't explain it. You know, it's one of those things where it came out of the gates really strong and hot, and, you know, hit a bad outing, and then he got sick. And then here we are, and he feels like he's searching to regain his own form from earlier in the year. But, you know, with Trevor, he needs to keep on pushing and keep on working to get back to where he was. Like, it might seem just like a stretch, but I don't think he's far off. I think it's just cleaning up locations of his pitches and then getting to the right pitches at the right time and count leverage, the ability to miss bats and get weak contact.
8: What is important are the lopsided losses?
7: I mean, every loss is disappointing. You know, it doesn't matter. It still counts as one loss, even if they put up 30 runs or we put up 30 runs. I think the frustrating part about today was offense answered. You know, we get within 4 and, you know, we couldn't have the shutdown inning, you know, and that's the biggest thing. And we walked 7 guys today too. Like, you know, we got to talk about all the time, be efficient with our pitches and pound the strike zone and, you know, get in and out of the innings. And we had a tough time doing that tonight.
9: On the good side of things, Adley Rutschman continues to show that he's back. Talk about what Adley has meant to this ball club lately.
7: Yeah, Adley's been outstanding all year on both sides of the plate. His at-bat quality has been awesome. And, you know, I think that's, you know, going through last year and the injuries he had with both obliques and having a great offseason and carrying away to right now is what we're seeing. And he's moving so well in the box. And his at-bat quality is what really stands out as well.
5: When did you decide to activate Holiday?
7: It was probably like right during BP and seeing how he's moving around and talking with him. We had a great good conversation when he got here today and just seeing where he's at mentally. And, you know, once everyone saw him and got a good gauge of where he's at, we decided to make the move.
8: Absolutely. I mean, every loss counts the same, but the manner of loss can be disheartening for the fan base. I mean, how do you feel like, is there a message to them as when you think of how this team can rally together and play better baseball, is there a message that says, like, hey, this is not the product that the Orioles are happy with, and but there's a turn around the corner?
7: Yeah, that's why we play every day, you know, and it's not like football where we play once a week or basketball. Like, we have to turn the page fast, and our guys have shown the ability to do that. It's just one game, and, you know, we still have the ability to win the series. And just like any game, we got to come out and try to win the next day and turn the page and put our work in and get KB on the mound tomorrow. So we feel really good about where we're at.
8: Do losses like this force you to look in the mirror a little bit and say we need to reevaluate things?
7: No, every loss is the same. I mean, it's they put the ball in play and had a lot of great hits and great at-bats and got good pitches to hit and didn't miss them. And we try to keep on sticking with our process. And we're always looking in the mirror and adjusting stuff, good or bad. It doesn't matter if we're winning games or losing games. We're always trying to adjust and get better, just like our players are, our staff is as well, too. And that's the goal around here.
8: You've been in Trevor's rough stretch here over the last 5 starts. What's your confidence level like with him moving forward?
7: All the confidence in the world. You know, and like I said earlier, like, I know it sounds weird to say, but he's close, you know, and hopefully he can make these adjustments, and he's shown the ability to make adjustments and put the work in, and he always bet on the person that has the ability, which he does, and also the work ethic he has.
21: That's the manager, Craig Albernaz, following a 16-6 Tampa Bay Rays victory. Rays have stayed hot. They have the best record in Major League Baseball, now at 31-15, and they have only lost four out of their last 23 games. Red hot are the Tampa Bay Rays. We'll tell you about game number two of this three-game series at the Trop right after this break on the Orioles Radio Network.
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20: Tampa Bay all over Baltimore on this Monday night at Tropicana Field. 16-6, the final. Tomorrow, the Orioles get to try again. Game two of this three-game series. They have their ace right now, Kyle Bradish, on the mound. He's on a roll against the veteran Griffin Jack. 6:40 first pitch from Tropicana Field. We're on the air at 6:05. On this night, our ballpark producer has been Peter DeFee, and our studio producer doing a great job is Ryan Leshko. For my partner, Ben Wagner, I'm Brett Hollander. Once again, our final score from St. Petersburg, Florida, Rays 16, Orioles 6. We'll talk tomorrow evening right back here on the Orioles Radio Network.
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15: A small plane crash landed on the beach in Ocean City late this afternoon. It happened around 5:30 on the beach near 94th Street. The two people on the plane not hurt. Tomorrow, the state mails out 500,000 new mail-in ballots after discovering a glitch. Led some to get the wrong ballot. Officials tell people who have voted already to vote again. The new ballots will be the ones that count. And the Ravens will have joint practices with the Vikings and Commanders ahead of their preseason games in August. 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
17: Traffic.
18: Following up on traffic around Baltimore, the biggest issue right now remains out in Carroll County, where fire response activity continues to shut down Reisterstown Road in both directions near Malcolm Drive. There's still no estimated time on when that roadway will reopen. So we jump closer to the city. Overnight construction continues to be the main thing slowing drivers down there. On the Beltway interloop between the Baltimore National Pike and Liberty Road still closes a left lane, causing some minor delays through that area. Jumping over to I-95 now, maintenance inside the Fort McHenry Tunnel continues to close bores 1 and 3, leading to some backups on approach either way as traffic funnels into the remaining open bores. And finally, we finish up on 895 once again, where the Harbor Tunnel still has the southbound tube completely closed. That's going to prompt those two-way traffic operations to stand up, running on the northbound side with one lane open each way. I'm Spencer Gaynor, WBAL News Radio 1090 and FM 1.5.
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22: For the rest of the evening and into the early morning, skies will be mostly clear. Low temperatures around 70. It'll be sunny and hot on Tuesday, highs near 95. On Wednesday, scattered afternoon showers and thunderstorms, highs near 92. Then cloudy and cooler with a chance for showers on Thursday. I'm meteorologist Tom Tasselmeyer on WBAL News Radio 1090 and FM 101.5.
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28: Let's go, guys!
29: Hey, did you guys know that kids who play sports earn more money when they grow up?
28: Of course. I knew that.
29: Hey, did you guys know that kids who read books have a bigger vocabulary?
28: Oh, yeah, absolutely.
29: Absolutely. Mm-hmm. 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
28: Mm-hmm.
29: Oh, yeah.
28: Mm-hmm.
29: Yeah.
28: That's true. 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
32: Well, the first and maybe only Preakness at Laurel is over, and I think a lot of people are happy that it's over because it was something else. It was an old racetrack and in its swan song, its farewell, a goodbye to a great racetrack for more than 100 years. But boy, through the eyes of those watching on television, it was dreary. It was old. It was like watching the decay, the erosion right there in person in front of your face. And there are a lot of questions this morning about what is going to happen to this race. And I will quote you a person in Yahoo Sports, a Yahoo News article, in which a person who says that they are, they're not named, but it is an industry source. Someone who's been around the business for a long time says, quote, "I'll be floored if they're up and running at a new Pimlico next year." So I ask you, Glenn Clark, this morning, and a happy Monday to you, my friend.
33: Good to see you.
32: There's a lot of talk going on right now about the future of the Preakness. Just a general question. Are you bullish? Are you bearish? Or are you like, it's not going to be what it was, but it's not going to leave the state? Because there's obviously still a lot of talk about whether or not the state of Maryland should buy the naming rights of Pimlico for $85 million from Churchill Downs. And there seems to be bipartisan support against doing that at this moment.
33: I would say bullish would be the wrong word. I'm bearish
0: I think indifferent is probably closer, unfortunately, and that's maybe the bigger problem that the state is experiencing with horse racing, which is we're putting an awful lot of money into this, but why? And that, I think, is why we're getting those feelings of indifference and perhaps the bipartisan support for not buying the intellectual property rights, which is because I think a lot of people are saying, but for what reason? Why spend more money at this point? We've already put a boatload of money in, and we're not seeing what that's going to do for us. There's not a clear picture of what that means.
32: This is a typical move where it's like where you've done something, it hasn't worked out to what you thought it was going to be, and the only way to get out of it is to spend more. That feels like where we're at right now. It's like we've dug this, we've moved this thing around so many different ways. We have thrown literally hundreds of millions of dollars at this, and it's getting to the point where, all right, we just need another 85 more. It's like it's like the end of you're rebuilding a house, and it's just like add-ons and add-ons and add-ons.
0: Well, and
32: add-ons.
0: This is assuming that none of the costs of Pimlico go up between now,
32: which they probably will. But I thought it was interesting because you had Jim Rosapep, who is a Democrat who represents Laurel actually in Anne Arundel County. I think he's my state senator. Said that he thought it was ridiculous. That was his quote. For the state to pay $85 million for the intellectual property rights of this thing. And he talked about all of the mismanagement of this, the fact that they bought, you know, this farm in Carroll County, for over $4 million that was supposed to be where they were going to train the horses and then move it over to Pimlico, and that thing collapsed entirely. And he's just said, it's just, lawmakers are tired of it. They're tired of just handing money over, to the horse racing industry, and yet all they ask for is we just need more money. We just need more money. Steve Hershey, the Republican and the minority leader, also said similar things. He just said, basically, how are we going to be better at this than the experts? Now, I think the argument is that if you own it, then you have a much better chance of keeping it in the state of Maryland, which tells me that there is a worry.
0: Yeah,
32: I keep being told by people that there's no worry. It's not going to leave. Nobody wants it to leave Maryland. Nobody wants it to leave Baltimore. But yet we have to have this $85 million to guarantee it. It just feels like there's no real concrete answer or path or guarantee that this race is. I think it will. Don't get me wrong. I think it will. But just like there's no even guarantee that it will stay in the state of Maryland.
0: Yes, I guess that's technically true. But it seems very far-fetched that it's anything other than that. Look, Maryland has the right to license the Preakness every year, but you have to pay in order to do it. So the question becomes, if you don't pay for the intellectual property rights, is there a point at which the state, despite spending hundreds of million dollars on upgrading Pimlico and upgrading the facilities in the state, say, okay, enough, we're not going to pay this now in comparison paltry sum that starts in the media at $3 million per year, but goes up by 2.5%. From a math equation, if you're going to keep the Preakness, it does make more sense to pay the $85 million now and not pay annually to license the name of Preakness, because at some point we can do the math. If it was $3 million every year, then it's within 30 years. But if it keeps going up, it's shorter than that, at which it's going to ultimately cost you more to license the Preakness than it is to just buy the intellectual property rights. But what's being expressed, again, is more of a fundamental issue than simple math. Simple math says this shouldn't be something that we're talking about. Like, simple math says, just go ahead and spend the $85 million, because you're ultimately going to spend more than that in this process.
32: If we had the $85 million lying around, which
0: that's a fair conversation.
32: They keep on asking for $85, $45, $400 million
0: here and
32: there.
0: But the conversation is more about how exhausted we are by it.
32: Yes.
0: It's more about, we are sick of every year getting to May, it's Preakness time again, and
32: the conversation weighs on us. So do you want to rent or do you want to own is ultimately the question that we're going to get to, and how much money have we spent? I mean, I would love to see a deep dive in how much money has been invested, quote, into the horse racing industry and the reshape of racing in the state of Maryland over the last, you know, 5-10 years. And then you get to the question of, well, what do we want it to look like? Because, look, I watch the race. I'm not a huge horse racing fan, but I obviously like to watch the Triple Crown races. Mm-hmm. And I've been to Pimlico. I've been to Laurel. I've watched some horse racing, you know, in person. Not a lot. I'm by no means an expert, but I enjoy it. And I, you know, like going to the Preakness and Black Eyed Susan Day. Been there a couple of times. So I watched it. It was fine. The race was a good race. But I mean, just from a TV perspective, it lacked what you normally get because there was no crowd
0: event.
32: There. There was no event there. So what do we want to do in the future? And there was, you know, a great case made by Kyle Goon in the Baltimore Banner that, you know, there is this move to say, hey, we want a more upscale crowd. But is that what the Preakness is? Like, it doesn't have to be, you know, 120,000 people with, you know, porta potties being turned upside down.
0: Correct.
32: It can be, you know, 55, 60,000 people in the infield and a grandstand that is filled, and it looks good on television, and people who want to get there can get there, and they don't have to pay $1,000 to get in. I mean, the numbers apparently to get into Laurel were ridiculous. And I will note, you know, I've stuck talking to Scott Wyckoff this morning, the betting was pretty good. I mean, it was a typical Baltimore Preakness type of betting event on Saturday, even though the fact that we didn't have that many people who were at the racetrack. So they got what they wanted in that aspect, but just, you know, making it more affordable and available for the everyday person to go to Preakness, I think they should continue to do that.
0: I agree with the column that Kyle wrote. I just, as he referenced in his column, it's just not the way that anything is going in events and entertainment. In entertainment, they want people whose money doesn't end at the ticket that they purchased. They want, to your point, Brian, they want people that are coming there to spend more money. And the way they can get those people is if they can afford a ticket that's already pretty expensive, it's because they have disposable income and they're willing to then spend more money betting, more money on alcohol, more money. They don't want, they used to do the all-in beer package in the infield,
32: yeah,
0: right?
32: Right.
0: They don't really want those people anymore because that's the end of the money that they're spending. They've spent their money. This is what we're buying. We're buying this ticket.

0: Really, really needed an emergency.
1: Guess we won't have to worry about it then.
2: Ah, good point. So, we all know who to call if something happens then, right?
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0: And I will try to call all of you, but Greg doesn't have a cell phone. 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
0: And Julie will be on the phone with Jill, Devin, Melissa, Karen, and Bruce.
2: Well, this is great. 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
0: I know.
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10: Every profession, every classroom, every hospital, every laboratory, every person, and every relationship you have, I know what many of you are feeling about that. I can hear you. There is a fear. There is a fear in your generation that the future has already been written, that the machines are coming, that the jobs are evaporating, that the climate is breaking, that politics is fractured, and that you are inheriting a mess that you did not create.
11: Yeah, that is the feeling. That is Eric Schmidt, the former CEO of Google, commencement speech at the University of Arizona, in which he was booed for mentioning AI. And his point was that, hey, you can have a say in AI, but the kids didn't want to hear it. The graduating seniors were not on board with his message on artificial intelligence. They don't even want to talk about it. They want to bring it up. They don't like AI. Now, this has been a similar theme to what we have seen in recent days and weeks with other commencement speakers who mentioned AI. It's not just Eric Schmidt of Google, but it was pretty clear that the response from the University of Arizona students was no.
10: The future does not simply arrive. It gets built in laboratories, in dormitories, in startups, in classrooms, in legislators. And the people building it will be you and people like you. The question is not whether AI will shape the world. It will. The question is whether you will help shape artificial intelligence.
11: We do. Yeah, and the boos continue there. All right, so my question is, what is this reaction about? Like, what's going on here? Do these graduates speak for themselves because they're about to enter into a work field that is going to be changed dramatically? They're worried about getting jobs. They're worried about how they're going to be able to live in the United States of America, what their future. A lot of anxiety, obviously, when you're that age and you're graduating from college, mm-hmm. No matter what year it was. It's always like, what am I going to do? Am I going to find a job? Am I going to be able to be successful as my parents? Am I going to have the American dream? Or do these grads, you know, not see what AI possibly can do for them? Do they speak for you, too? That's what I really want to know. Do these graduates speak for you? And do politicians need to hear this message that they are sending to these CEOs and these officials who keep talking about AI in a way that, hey, they're going to have to incorporate it into their lives? 410-467-WBAL, 410-467-WBAL.

0: 7-9-2-2-5. You can also text us in the greensolutionsremodeling.com text line at 410-467-WBAL. Before I get to you, Glenn, I just want to play a couple more sound bites that don't have to do with these guys at the commencement speeches. But Ken Griffin, who is the CEO of Citadel, who has been, you know, attacked by a lot of people on the left because he's a billionaire, he gave an interview the other day that when I heard him, I was like, oh, man. Like, I think they're, are they underselling how impactful the AI is going to be? This is, listen to what he said about what they're seeing with AI.
1: It has been really interesting to watch, to be blunt, work that we would usually do with people with masters and PhDs in finance over the course of weeks or months being done by AI agents over the course of hours or days. So these are not mid-tier white-collar jobs. These are like extraordinarily high-skilled jobs being, I'm going to pick a word, being automated by agentic AI.
0: So highly skilled jobs, people would take them months, if not years, to work on a task, now being completed in days or hours by AI. That's extraordinary. And even Ken Griffin, who is filthy rich, looked at it and go, that can't be great for society.
2: Scary. Yeah, yeah.
0: Listen to the way how he described it.
1: I got to tell you, I went home one Friday actually fairly depressed by this, because you could just see how this was going to have such a dramatic impact on society. Like, and when you witness it in your own four walls, when you see work that used to be man years of work being done in days or weeks, it's like, wow, like, that's the first time I've seen real impact in our four walls.
0: Like, if that's true, I don't think we're ready for it.
2: No, we're definitely not ready for it. Brent, it's the sense that I have is that the boos are directed not towards the mere concept of AI. Because let's be honest, these students all used AI at some point, most certainly, in either related to class or even if they just use like Waze to get around to, you're using AI. What they're booing is sort of the tyrannical tech billionaire, the dark lord concept of we have control of AI and it feels like it's being held over us. And the stories of, yeah, we just fired X number of employees, not because we had to, but because we could. Because AI provides us the opportunity to do that and then make more profit and look better to our investors. And it's just so dystopian, this concept, that it's not really AI itself. Because again, everyone is using AI. Everyone is. It's the dystopian nature by which it's being used and the concept that it's being controlled by these sort of like dark billionaire overlords that are going to run everyone out in the process. And yeah. I get it. I get that feeling. I do think that there are points that are attempted to be made. And Josh Tierangel, who is written for a lot of places, just wrote this book, AI for Good, about how significant AI has been to the medical community. And he went on John Stewart's show, which, as you imagine, is a very, you know, that's a group of people that sort of thinks of AI as being the dark lord. And he had to go into that audience and make this pitch for, hey, we need to talk about AI differently, and had to handle that. So I appreciate the attempts to discuss it in certain ways, but I'm not surprised that college students.
0: I mean, the scary thing is for me more than anything else is like, okay, this whole idea that we're going to have this incredible growth and technology is going to be very helpful in many different ways, but it's going to be massively disruptive to job markets and people aren't going to have jobs. If people don't have jobs, that has a major role in society. People get depressed. They don't have a purpose. There are issues with fertility, obviously, already right now. Yes. I think that only makes things worse. What are people going to do? Like the mental anguish that we saw from COVID and the Great Recession, it's like a combination of those both. If you have this wild scenario where you have major economic growth, but you have unemployment in like the 15% range, which is what they talk about. I mean, they do think it could be that disruptive. Now, the flip side, as you mentioned, hey, you know, AI is going to cure cancer. It's going to fix a lot of our healthcare system in so many different ways. you won't have to work as much. You may only have to work 3 days a week. Kids will live longer. You know, planes, cars, much safer than they what they used to be. You've got new drugs to fix just about every kind of disease that you have. So in that aspect, you can see the benefits. But people do need a purpose. Like, society is not a place where we go and just sit at home and do nothing.
2: Correct.
0: Like, that's what really where I am more than anything else is, like, what are people going to do? Like, even if we only have to work 3 days a week, well, what are we going to do with the other days?
2: It's a fact.
0: I don't know. I mean, that's so disruptive. And I understand complete where these kids are, because I would be probably in the same boat thinking to myself, well, I just spent all this money to get this college degree. I'm trying to do what everybody told me was the smart thing to do, which was to get a college degree, maybe even in a good major. And now you're telling me the rules have completely changed. It would be like for somebody to say, well, all that money that you invested in the stock market, yeah, that's going to be taken away. That's not going to mean anything to you. You're going to have to figure it out in a different fashion.
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11: ABC News, I'm Stephanie Officer. Two suspects, ages 17 and 19, opened fire this morning on the Islamic Center of San Diego. Three men, including a security guard, were killed. Police credit that guard for playing a pivotal role in keeping the shooting from being much worse, as the adjacent Arabic school was in session. All the children got out safely. Here's Imam Tahan Hassan, the center's director.
12: Not only Muslims, but we have people from all walks of life. Just this morning, earlier, a group of people, non-Muslims, coming just to learn about our faith and our cultures. So this is something that we have never expected.
11: The teens died of self-inflicted gunshot wounds at the scene. No word on the motive as of yet. Jeff Titus, a man who spent more than two decades in prison for the deaths of two Michigan hunters, has agreed to a more than $5 million settlement after accusing police of not turning over evidence that could have helped him at trial. This is ABC News.
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13: A small plane crash landed on the beach in Ocean City late this afternoon. It happened around 5:30 on the beach near 94th Street. The two people on the plane not hurt. Tomorrow, the state mails out 500,000 new mail-in ballots after discovering a glitch. Led some to get the wrong ballot. Officials tell people who have voted already to vote again. The new ballots will be the ones that count. And the Ravens will have joint practices with the Vikings and Commanders ahead of their preseason games in August. 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
15: Traffic.
16: Following up on traffic around Baltimore, the biggest issue continues to be out in Carroll County, where fire response activity still has Reisterstown Road shut down in both directions near Malcolm Drive with no estimated time for reopening. There's also a new issue all the way in Anne Arundel County, where police activity on Arundel Mills Boulevard southbound has closed the off-ramp to the BW Parkway. Drivers should expect delays and use alternative routes going through the area. Closer to the city, overnight construction remains the main source of delays. On the Beltway, interloop work between the Baltimore National Pike and Liberty Road continues to close a left lane. Over on I-95, maintenance inside the Fort McHenry Tunnel still shuts down bores 1 and 3. That's going to cause some minor backups as traffic funnels through the remaining open bores. And finally, once again, we finish up on 895, where the Harbor Tunnel continues with two-way traffic operation on the northbound side, but the southbound 2 completely closed overnight. 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
15: Weather.
17: The forecast for the rest of the evening and into the early morning hours, clear to partly cloudy skies and mild temperatures, lows around 70. Sunny to partly cloudy and unseasonably hot again on Tuesday with high temperatures near 95. There's a slight chance for an isolated shower or thunderstorm north and west of Baltimore late in the day. On Wednesday, a better chance for some afternoon showers and storms, high temperatures near 92. I'm meteorologist Tom Tasselmeyer on WBAL News Radio 1090 and FM 101.5.
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18: Bruce Elliott sitting in for TJ. Ed Hale, yesterday morning, he and I had an interesting conversation. Ed is one of a number of individuals who are currently running on the Republican side. And he's had some criticism because, in part, he is a recent Republican. And he said very openly he changed the Republican Party because he could not beat Wes Moore in the primary and the Democrat Party. And I asked him yesterday that I'd seen this article that he was talking about turning the governor's mansion, government house, turning that into basically an Airbnb.
15: I've been divorced since 1996. Make no secret of that. That's the way it is. And you're going to have one single guy living in that great big building. No, it doesn't work. It costs everybody a lot of money. You got a big police staff. You got a great big catering staff and all that in there. Open it up and have weddings, bar mitzvahs, and make it an Airbnb.
18: Okay, so I thought when I read the piece that it was tongue-in-cheek, and he was doing it in order to get some coverage, and he did. Look, it had the effect he wanted, but he seemed to be completely serious about this. He went on, by the way, and he said that people who donate money should be donating the money to go to something worthy rather than donating money so he can have a nice inauguration party when he's elected.
15: No, I'm serious, very serious. And I would not have an inaugural party either. That's a $6 to $10 million waste of people's money. And I would take that money or some of that money and give it to places like the Hiding Place with the Rock City Church, you know, something like that. I would not want to do that. I'm not that person.
18: Okay, that's Ed Hale. We got into other issues as well in this conversation. One of the issues that he has taken on, and this may get him some notice, as a matter of fact, he suggests that certain government state-run programs be eliminated entirely. Among them, one of the bete noirs, one of the horrible programs that we all have to tolerate, the VEIP program.
15: Whatever mechanism I need to make that disappear, I would make it disappear. Yeah, you know, it costs you, what, $40, $50? I forgot what he just raised it to. For what? It's a money grab. But you have to take off work, go there, get your car looked at, which is going to pass, and you leave. But yeah, that's an hour or two that you never get back in your life.
18: Yeah, and the money that you spent that you'll never see again because it somehow gets funneled into the general fund. And he's right until you get to a vehicle of a certain age, the technologies in newer vehicles has rendered the emissions testing, basically this is belt and suspenders and another set of suspenders. There's no function there other than as a money grab for the state.
15: That's nonsense. That really is. That this global warming and CO2, that's been 95% of it. New cars and the technology has been cleaned up. Not because of electric cars, just because of the fossil fuel engines that we have.
18: Well, you bet. And this is where things got very interesting. If you take a look at the numbers, and I look at them, I think a week and a half, 2 weeks ago, I don't think they've changed all that much in that amount of time. Registered voters in the state, and these are rough numbers, roughly 50% Democrat, roughly 25% independent, roughly 25% Republican. It's an upstream swim. You know, if you're a salmon trying to get upstream in this particular, one, I mean, you've got dams you got to get past. If you're looking at running against a party that has 50% of the registered voters and you have half that number of registered voters in your party, how does any Republican, Ed Hale, Dan Cox, whoever the case might be, how do any of them say, I've got a great idea, I'm going to run for governor and it's going to be just a piece of cake and I get all these votes from the GOP because I'm real popular in the GOP? Well, that's not enough. That gives you 25% of the vote if everybody turns out in roughly equal numbers. So how does a Republican make it happen?
15: Well, you need 30%, at least 30% of the Democrats, 55% of the independents, and 90% of the Republicans to get a 1.8% vote of win for me. So that is really the bogey. That's the target you must hit. And I believe that I'm on that route right now.
18: All right. So whether he is or not, those are his internal numbers, and he's not going to say we're nowhere near. And I'm quite sure that the other Republican candidates are looking at the same or similar kinds of sets of numbers as well. There are an interesting question that comes out of this, because this is still a primary season. In the primary season, independents have no vote, in essence, in this state. The argument from the parties is that if you want to vote in our primary, become a member of the party. You know, it's pretty much an all-inclusive party. All you have to do is say, this is the party you want to belong to, and poof, you're in. There's no hazing, no initiation. You don't have to go on a snipe hunt. It's all good. You simply say, I'm a Republican or I'm a Democrat. But if you choose to say, I'm an independent. You have no candidates from which to choose in the primary because there are no independents running in the primary by the very function of being an independent. If all the independents were to join the Republicans, then you'd have roughly a 50-50 split of voters in this state, and that changes the dynamic rather significantly. But as it is, anybody, Ed Moore can run. If he gets 90% of the Democrat vote, which is not an unrealistic thing, and 10% goes to whoever the Republican candidate is, unless you have a low turnout among Democrats, it's going to be a real chore to try to figure out a way for a Republican to win the gubernatorial race here. So Ed Moore walks in with quite an advantage. Curiously, his disadvantage is Ed Moore. His disadvantage are the actions he has taken. And that does get to be a problem. If you're the incumbent, then the out-of-office party gets to run against your record. Every single time as the incumbent, you promise something because the people you want to like you want that promise to them. If you do not keep that promise, it's going to be a problem. The governor not too long ago said that he has brought down the prices of electricity. By what logic? I don't know if you've looked at your BGE bill recently. Mine has not come down. And then I finally figured out what the internal logic here is. Your bill went up. It's now, you know, it's gone from level A to level B. And level B is a lot higher than level A was 3 years ago. But now, the governor comes along and says, here's $15. I've just fixed your high bills for you. He can legitimately say he has brought down the cost of electricity by giving you that $15 from level B, not from level A, but from level B. So now you're at level C, which is almost as high as level B, but down by 15 bucks over the course of a year. It's like $1.25 per month, I believe is what that adds up to. Gee, thanks a lot. That helped me out so much by having that. I can't tell you what I'm going to do with that additional $1.25 a year, $1.25 a month, rather. That's just great to know that you've helped lower my bill. So look, the guy is vulnerable on some of these points because sooner or later, the truth will out. Sooner or later, somebody can say this is what he has done. Somebody who's a candidate, not somebody who's simply sitting behind a microphone on Television Hill. And at that point, then it gets interesting to see whether or not that's going to bounce back on him. But so far, no Republican has gone after him for that statement. So if the GOP is going to let that kind of stuff slide, on what are they running? What's the platform that's going to attract voters?
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18: Bruce Elliott sitting in for TJ. This is the effect of inflation. It is a hidden tax on your savings. So if you're particularly, think about this, if you're 35 years old right now, and you figure you're going to retire at age 70, so you have 35 years to go. If the dollar, because of inflation, if inflation goes up 3% per year over the next 35 years, then you're talking about it going up in total almost 100%, right? 35 times 3, you're getting close to 100%. That means the value of the dollar that you are investing for your retirement now, it better be making more in for your retirement than 3% annually, because inflation just eats it right up. And this is the impact of higher costs on things. It was the impact during the Biden administration. It was the impact during the Clinton administration. It is the reality of life. So when we see texts come in and talk about how everything has increased in cost, well, it's not going to magically go back down. Some things are cyclical. The cost of gas and oil, that's cyclical. The cost of milk is cyclical to a degree. It'll go up, it'll go down. The price of eggs will go up, it'll go down. In part because, and this is what happened most recently, there was an egg blight caused by a disease that went through the entire laying population that lost a whole, like, 100,000 million, I forget how many, a massive number of laying hens. And so you had a huge demand already built in and not a lot of supply. That's why the costs went up that much. But over the last 100 years, the U.S. dollar has lost over 96% of its purchasing power due to inflation. A single dollar today buys only a tiny fraction of what it did 100 years ago. In other words, during the roaring 20s, 100 years ago, our dollar has lost around 96% of the value it had then. And I mean, there's no way of sugarcoating this. Unless you actually have investments that are making more than the rate of inflation every single year, you're going to have a rough retirement. Now, why does this matter? Politically, it matters because it's hard to run against Santa Claus. Coming up on this fall, it's going to be very difficult for any candidate, either party, to run if the other guy gets to be Santa Claus. If the other guy says, I'm going to give you this money, I'm going to give you that money, it doesn't matter if the money is because we're cutting your taxes or because we're giving you a specific cash benefit for something. If they get to be Santa Claus and you get to run as Ebenezer Scrooge, it's really tough to beat Santa Claus. So our system is built with this inherent flaw in it. De Tocqueville saw this, you know, 100, 200 years ago. He came through and said, wait a minute, there's a real problem here. It's right after the founding of the country. I'm more than 200, actually. Once the public figures out they can vote themselves benefits from the public treasury, then we're going to have long-term problems. And that's what we've been doing. We've basically been mortgaging our great-grandchildren's money. And at the same time, we've been destroying our ability to look forward to a comfortable retirement. Because the longer you have inflation at a higher rate, the less your money is going to be worth. So now it's just interesting. This guy says, I own a vacant lot. And no, we no longer have the rain tax. Now we have a runoff fee. This guy says he has a vacant lot without water service, and they're charged a runoff fee. I had no idea. I'm sorry that's the case. Bruce just paid $5 per pound for tomatoes. For tomatoes? Bruce, if Maryland wanted more residents, it would follow Texas, Tennessee, Florida, etc. No income taxes. Eliminate property taxes after age 65. Stop taxing my phone and my electric bills. Then Maryland could actually grow. And actually, very simply, if we wanted to have senior citizens who grew up here, they were born here, you know, they live in Arbutus down the block from the Ehrlich when they're growing up. They've been here their entire lives. They get to age 65, and they're going on to Social Security, and we decide we're going to keep taxing them. they're on a fixed income now, and those individuals are going to say, why should I live in this state with that particular set of parameters? I should be out of here where my retirement money is not going to be taxed. They don't have to move far. I believe that Delaware doesn't tax it. I'm not sure what the case in West Virginia or Virginia are, but you can move to the Carolinas, you can move to Florida, you can move to Texas, or any of a number of other states that treat retirement money much more favorably than everything else. Or you can move to New York and really have a whole lot to pay. What's the retirement age and what's the average lifespan of a human being? I don't know what the retirement age is. Truly. I think you can opt to retire. You retire early for Social Security. I think Social Security kicks in at like 65 or 66, somewhere in there, where you can get full benefits, I think. And the average lifespan, I think, is for a guy somewhere in the mid-80s, I think. But I'll have to check that to be sure. Women live longer because they're better than we are, to be honest. So they get to live longer. Natural selection. All right. A little more from Ed Hale because it is classic. We got to talk yesterday with Ed Hale about what's going to happen with the Key Bridge. Key Bridge, the initial estimate, as we said, was like $1.4 billion, and then it became $5.4 billion, somewhere in there. And then, most recently, we're hearing a $9 billion number being tossed around with the completion of the bridge by 2030. Ed Hale said that should he become governor, one of the very first things he's going to do is to go down to the Key Bridge and ask them, why is it taking this kind of time?
7: And the day after, you know, I'm elected, I would go right down to, I've said this 100 times, go down to the Key Bridge and look at the bureaucrats, the engineers, and the construction company that's no longer there and say, what are you doing? What's going on here? Get this built. The Harry Nice Bridge was built in like 2 years under Jim Ports and Governor Hogan. And it was 2 years, and it's a bigger bridge. What are you doing?
18: Yeah, that's Ed Hale. He says that you cannot overestimate how slow rolling the nature of what's going on at the Key Bridge site is.
7: No. Yeah, I don't know if you can overestimate what's going to happen here because it's sitting dead in the water, literally. And what are we doing? You know, I live there. I heard the bridge go down. That's why I called you guys. And, you know, I was the biggest employer in the Port of Baltimore. I can't even imagine being in the business in the Port of Baltimore in the condition that that bridge is in today. The people who live in Turner Station, Pasadena, Glen Burnie, yeah, they are angry. When I do, I did a speech the other day. There were 300 people there. And I talked about this, and this. But as soon as I said the words Key Bridge, people erupted. People are furious about this. And he's running for president and has no clue what's going on there.
18: Yeah, he's talking, obviously, about Governor Moore, who does at least appear to be running for national office. He's prepping himself for it. He keeps saying, no, he's not. But that's kind of your standard kind of politician denial, not denial, non-denial. One more from Ed Hale on this. And how he intends to reach the vote for those people for whom the Key Bridge is a non-issue. If you go out to Western Maryland, somebody who lives out in Oakland or somebody who lives near Deep Creek Lake, or you go down to Montgomery County or Germantown, or you head over to Eastern Shore or Southern Maryland, Key Bridge is not a prime concern for them. They have really very many other concerns that are way above the completion date for the Key Bridge. Well, how do you reach those people in a blue state when you're running as a Republican?
7: Well, we have a broken circular thing around the Beltway. That's the Beltway, and it's broken. Now, all of the hazardous cargo, I think I said that to you a couple years ago, all of those trucks that have hazardous materials now can't go through the tunnels. They have to get on the Beltway. Anybody recognize that? If you're going north to south on 95, you have to circumvent the Beltway or get on the Beltway in traffic at some point. And you're stuck in traffic. Everybody's stuck in traffic. And when I say that to people, they go, oh, yeah, I was there last week, and it was really bad, really bad.
18: Yeah, and actually, if you've driven on the outer loop of the Beltway on the west side at all in the last 6 months, you know what that's like, and that's nowhere near the Key Bridge.
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12: And I tell you what got me. Watching the kids come running out. Just thankful to be alive.
29: Heartbreak and tragedy. We're learning more about the suspects responsible for today's deadly shooting at a San Diego mosque.
13: And parents and teachers give their thoughts on what they want to see in the next Baltimore County superintendent. More on their inputs coming up.
29: A mistake regarding mail-in ballots for Maryland's primary election catching the attention of President Trump. How the state elections administrator says his team is addressing the issue.
9: WBAL TV 11 News at 10 starts right now.
29: Good evening, everyone. I'm Kai Reed. Thanks so much for joining us tonight. Authorities say two teenage suspects opened fire at San Diego's largest mosque, killing three men before turning the gun on themselves. San Diego Police Chief says the shooting is being investigated as a hate crime. He adds about 2 hours before the attack, the mother of one of the suspects called police to report that her son was missing along with multiple weapons and her car. Cheryl Hubbard has very latest details on the attack.
14: Scores of police cars responded to the Islamic Center of San Diego Monday following reports of an active shooter.
12: We have three confirmed adults that are deceased at the Islamic Center.
14: Police say a security guard was among those killed at the mosque. Authorities are still trying to determine the details surrounding the shooting, but police believe that two people found dead in a car nearby from apparent self-inflicted gunshot wounds were the suspects. Chief Scott Wall provided additional information about the mother who alerted them about her son.
12: She believed her son was suicidal, and she began to share information that several of her weapons were missing, her vehicle was missing, in addition to her son.
14: Police say they are considering the shooting a hate crime. The Islamic Center in San Diego is the largest mosque in San Diego County, according to its website. The site includes a school.
15: Look, as they're bringing people out of the building.
14: And police say no children were hurt.
12: I tell you what got me. Watching the kids come running out. Just thankful to be alive.
16: I could hear the officers shouting to evacuate in the background, and it was, paralyzing and so frightening. And at the same time, you know, I had to drop everything and come directly to make sure, you know, our community is safe and they're okay and they know that they're not alone in this really insane time.
14: Cheryl Hubbard, WBAL TV 11 News.
29: The judge in the Luigi Mangione case ruled the gun and the notebook officers found during their arrests can be used for trial. Mangione's legal team had argued the officers did not have a warrant at the time, so the items were seized illegally. The judge, however, did rule that other evidence found during that search must be suppressed. Mangione has two trials set for the murder of UnitedHealthcare CEO Brian Thompson. The state trial will start in September. His federal trial will start in January of next year. He pleaded not guilty in both of those cases. So I'm just going to give a brief...
0: Well, today's the day everybody wishes they were at the beach, right? As temperature neared a record high for this time of year, it's really hot out there. We're taking a live look at the boardwalk in Ocean City. It was the place to be as we got a little taste of summer today. Let's get to meteorologist Ava Marie now. Ava, sounds like the heat is here to stay for the next couple of days at least.
1: I know. If only it could stick around through the whole holiday weekend right when the pools open up. But this timing is mainly falling during the work week, and so it's going to be pretty hot for the next couple of days. We're going to be even near record high temperatures. So we're about 20 degrees above average and then just shy of the records, which are in the mid to upper 90s this time of year. So Tuesday expecting a high of 95, Wednesday a high of 92. Now on the flip side of that, it makes for a really comfortable evening. It's nice to be out in just a t-shirt, even shorts. 80 degrees right now at BWI Marshall. It is getting a little bit more humid though, so you're going to notice that as we fall only to the low 70s overnight. So if you're trying to get things done, do it earlier in the day before we hit that heat in the afternoon. Highs in the mid 90s could make it uncomfortable in some buildings that don't have air conditioning. And take it easy if you work outdoors. You got to do all your heat protocol on a day like tomorrow, especially as our bodies are still getting used to it for this time of year. So the hottest part of the day through about lunchtime and through about 6 in the evening, and then temperatures will drop back into the 80s. There could be isolated storms that develop later tomorrow, but there's a greater risk of some thunderstorms coming in on Wednesday. We'll show that coming up in your 7-day forecast.
0: All right, Ava, as we get ready for more heat, would you recognize the symptoms of heat illness? Make sure you understand the differences between heat exhaustion and heat stroke. Knowing the difference could help you save a life. We'll explain in the WBAL TV 11 News app. Baltimore County Public School officials are hearing from the community on their search for a new superintendent. Tonight, there was a public forum where parents, students, and others gave their thoughts on what they want to see in the next superintendent. Kyrie Stewart is joining us live now from Milford Mill Academy. And Kyrie, that's where the forum was held tonight.
2: It was, and this was a question and answer past the mic style forum, and it was a chance for parents and teachers to really give their input on the qualities, the goals, and priorities they want to see in the next Baltimore County superintendent.
4: I want to see transparency with the next superintendent.
17: Someone that's innovative, someone that's not just a figurehead.
2: Parents, teachers, and other community members give their opinions on the kind of person they want to see as the next Baltimore County Public School Superintendent. Dr. Miriam Rogers announced her plan to retire from that role, and Monday evening was the first of several public forums for people to give their input on what they want to see in the next superintendent.
19: One of my biggest concerns as a Baltimore County parent is the amount of time that my children are spending on their devices.
4: We need to keep the retention of the teachers. We need to have more teachers that are trained properly, and then we need to focus on the students.
2: There was a separate public forum for faculty and staff members, and some echoed the same priorities.
17: Class sizes are getting bigger, and it's making the job much more difficult. So that's an immediate thing that we have to address right away.
20: We're looking for someone who's going to get sweaty, get the boots on the ground immediately, and also to have the staff that's going to help this person.
2: Steve Chestnut is with the executive search firm Ray & Associates, which hosted this meeting.
21: We assist the board in screening and vetting those candidates, narrowing down as to who should be interviewed in the first round and that kind of thing.
2: He says they have already received around a dozen applications.
21: We certainly give them some recommendations, but they're the ones that have to make those decisions. So we give our input, and then they make the final decisions.
2: Now, if you missed out tonight, don't worry, because more forums are scheduled for later this week. You can find the days and times of those forums by clicking on the story at WBALTV.com and then the WBAL TV 11 News app. Reporting live here in Baltimore County, Kyrie Stewart, WBAL TV 11 News.
0: Kyrie, thank you. The owners of the Dolly cargo ship want a judge to delay the civil trial related to the Key Bridge collapse. Court documents show Synergy Marine claims the newly announced criminal charges tied to the disaster could hurt their defense and keep key witnesses from testifying at trial. Grace Ocean Private Limited, which was not charged criminally, claims its ability to defend itself has indirectly been impacted. Both companies are asking for the civil trial to be delayed by at least 90 days or until the criminal one is resolved. Strong reaction today after the Archdiocese of Baltimore filed a new proposal for its Chapter 11 reorganization. That proposal would create a single trust to compensate survivors of sexual abuse using funds from the church, parishes, and schools, although the final amount has not yet been determined. The plan also includes money from insurance settlements. The Archdiocese says it would contribute nearly $44 million, while insurance companies would add another $125 million.
5: And that comes in, you know, with roughly 900 claimants, that comes in at under $200,000 per claimant on average. A couple of survivors, most of the ones I've talked to are, I think this is a really, this is an extreme low ball, and that the church should step forward.
0: The Archdiocese reorganization plan seeks to protect church entities and insurers from future lawsuits. It still needs to be approved by the U.S. Bankruptcy Court. The judge wants to hear from all parties about this plan on May 29th. New tonight, a small airplane made an emergency landing on the beach at Ocean City this afternoon. The fire and police department both responded to the Cessna aircraft around 94th Street. That was around 5:30 tonight. We're told two people were on board that plane. Both of them are okay. State police is now investigating. No word on what went wrong to cause that emergency landing. The Attorney General's Independent Investigations Division has released the name of the man killed by Baltimore police last Thursday, along with the officers who opened fire. According to the AG's office, 46-year-old Lewis Jackson was shot and killed Thursday morning after he allegedly shot at officers. Those officers, identified as Sherrod Watson and Mark Rankin, were responding to calls of a man in a mental crisis at the time. The officers remain on administrative leave tonight. The IID is investigating. A puppy recently rescued from an animal hoarding situation in Baltimore County is getting a second chance at life. The puppy, named Hilda, is one of six dogs Baltimore County Animal Services removed from 52-year-old Kimberly Klein's home earlier this month. Klein is facing hundreds of animal cruelty charges. Hilda is fighting parvovirus, a highly contagious disease that can be deadly for dogs. Fortunately, an animal rescuer picked her up hours before she was going to be euthanized.
6: She had till the end of the day when we picked her up. I just believe that all animals deserve a second chance. We weren't willing to allow Hilda to lose her life because she's already suffered enough in her small life, you know, dealing with the hoarding situation.
0: Well, once Hilda is fully recovered, she will be up for adoption. If you'd like to help out with Hilda's recovery, you can donate to Bring Him Home. We'll have that information on our website, WBALTV.com. People voting by mail in Maryland are now receiving replacement ballots after the vendor sent some voters the wrong ones. The announcement led to an online argument between President Trump and State Elections Administrator Jared DeMarinis. He says nearly 500,000 Maryland voters plan to cast their ballots by mail in the June primary. The state's vendor sent some voters the wrong party's ballot, but couldn't say exactly who got the wrong ones and who got the right ones. So to protect the integrity of the election and the process, DeMarinis says everyone is getting a replacement.
7: Start looking for the replacement envelopes in your mailbox, probably towards the end of this week, early next week, and right, we're going to get these replacement ballots out as quickly as possible.
0: Orange postcards went out today telling voters about this change. If you already filled out and mailed your ballot back, do it again with this replacement ballot if you had not yet thrown the old one away. The astronauts on board the Artemis II continue to wow us with their stories from space. But what about how they feel when they get back? Still ahead tonight, we hear from Commander Reid Wiseman about the first thing that crossed his mind when he was back on solid ground.
29: Temperatures near record highs for a couple more days, but when the heat breaks, it's going to bring an increased chance for thunderstorms. I'll time them out in your forecast.
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8: Overnight, there's some scheduled bridge maintenance work across the Chesapeake Bay Bridge in the eastbound direction. That eastbound span will be closed overnight. So there will be two-way traffic operations in the westbound span to help alleviate any possible traffic delays. This construction will end at 5 a.m. I'm Tony Thornton, WBAL News Radio, 1090 and FM 101.5.
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12: Mixed boil for crab lovers in Maryland. The Chesapeake Bay Foundation says blue crab numbers are up from last year, but not to where they should be. An estimated 349 million blue crabs were in the bay this year. That's about 50 million crabs shy of where scientists want the population. The issue lies with female crabs, which actually saw a decline. That's because females bear millions of eggs, meaning that until they rebound, the population will likely stay below that target line. He's been back on Earth for more than a month now, but Maryland native and Artemis II commander Reid Weissman is still excited to talk about his trip around the moon.
13: Getting 250,000 miles away from Earth was so special.
12: Well, Weissman spoke with WBAL TV 11 News about his mission to see the far side of the moon. On that mission, he learned one of the craters was named after his late wife, Carol. Weissman says he's excited to be able to see the crater again from Earth with his daughters in June. He says calling his daughters as soon as he got back to Earth was even more special than the trip itself.
13: There's no feeling like that. Actually, truly, there is no feeling like that. But for me, when I was on the Navy ship, a gentleman from NASA already had my cell phone connected to a Starlink satellite network, and it was sitting there on my older daughter's phone number. All I had to do was hit dial. And just telling them, I'm home, I'm safe, and I will see you tomorrow. There is no feeling like that. I've never felt a feeling like that in my whole life.
12: Wow. Commander Weissman says he's honored by the support he received from his home state of Maryland and says he cannot wait to come back and visit later on this year.
14: Hot weather is going to stick around for a couple more days, but if only it would last into the holiday weekend when the pools actually open up, because we flip the pattern going into the end of the week and into the weekend where it's

0: cool and rainy, and then things may improve actually on Memorial Day itself, but we'll have to monitor when the rain finally breaks up. For now, we're focusing on the near record heat with highs in the mid-90s, so we got to be careful. It's early in the year for it to be this hot, and we may not be used to it. We got to take those same summer precautions we might do. Afternoon thunderstorms can pop up in the heat. A few tomorrow, but more likely on Wednesday, we have a better chance for some thunderstorms, and then we get into that cool and rainy weather pattern going into the weekend. When it gets this hot and sunny, often the air quality goes downhill, so the pollution levels have been increasing. We're going to be at the code orange level on Tuesday, which applies to those who are more sensitive to pollution. Young kids, people with heart or respiratory issues might want to reduce what they do outdoors. And then we should see the air quality improve a bit as the week goes on, especially when we get into that rainy pattern later this week. Now, when it's hot during the day, it actually makes for a really comfortable night. We're at 81 right now at the Inner Harbor, 71 in Clarksville, especially because it's not that humid just yet, maybe not like a July humidity out there. Temperatures will be falling down into the low to mid 70s, but then we climb through the 80s tomorrow quickly in the morning and then end up in the 90s by the afternoon. So your low is 71 tonight in Baltimore, 71 in Aberdeen. And so it's a mild morning, but then really heating up again in the afternoon when we hit those highs in the mid-90s. We're expecting sunshine early on, and then a few clouds start to increase in the afternoon when there could be an isolated storm. So a lot of Tuesday will be dry. The hottest part of the day around lunchtime all the way through 6 p.m. And then in the late afternoon and evening, just a slight chance that there could be a thunderstorm. Everything looks pretty isolated Tuesday. You'll see that on the future cast. You're dry through about 3 p.m. on Tuesday. Any point after that, some isolated storms could pop up, but they won't last very long. Now, the chance for storms will increase later Wednesday when in the afternoon and evening, there's a cold front approaching from the west. So that could be enough out ahead of it to trigger some more showers and storms. These could be heavier with gusty winds and lightning strikes possible through Wednesday evening. So you'll want to be careful if you have any outdoor plans at that time. Our 7-day forecast, and then the rain could be an issue for any outdoor activities through the end of the week. I know we have a lot of graduations planned even on Thursday and Friday. So if they do have them outdoors, people will need their rain jackets and warm coats underneath. And then over the weekend, there could still be periods of rain with really chilly weather, which is a bummer because we're getting into the time where pools are opening up. Yet 50s, I don't know if I'm jumping in with that cool of weather, only on a dare. Showers are possible on and off on Saturday and also Sunday. There could be some breaks in the rain over your holiday weekend, but we're far enough out that I just want you to monitor that in case you have to adjust. The one day that seems to improve could be Monday, when it's a little bit drier with only a few leftover showers, and therefore temperatures could get a little bit warmer into the 70s.
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0: Stephanie Officer. The World Health Organization calls the Ebola outbreak in Africa a public health emergency of international concern. Today, Dr. Satish Pillai says one American working in the area has tested positive.
1: CDC has been working hand in hand with the Department of State to move the American for treatment and care to Germany and other high-risk contacts to Germany for monitoring.
0: Dangerously dry and hot conditions keep making wildfires a threat. ABC's Ginger Zee.
2: Fire danger from the plains to the west, as at least one home went up in flames northwest of Los Angeles. Firefighters trying to get the upper hand on the Sandy Fire with help from an aerial assault. The danger continues tonight.
0: Justice Ketanji Brown Jackson fears the Supreme Court risks being seen as political in the wake of a major voting rights decision. She spoke today after riding a solo dissent from the court's decision, letting Louisiana move quickly to use new maps after the court weakened the Voting Rights Act. This is ABC News.
3: Unexpected reactions to smart financial decisions brought to you by FeedThePig.org.
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9: The Maryland Department of Transportation State Highway Administration is beginning work to repair bridge deck joints in each direction of I-95, the bridges over the Patapsco River at the Baltimore-Howard County line. 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
13: Weather.
14: Mostly clear and mild overnight, low temperatures near 70. Sunny skies and hot again on Tuesday, high temperatures in the mid-90s, with just a slight chance for an isolated thunderstorm popping up north and west of Baltimore late in the day. On Wednesday, a partly cloudy sky, a better chance for showers and storms in the afternoon. Wednesday's high, 92. I'm meteorologist Tom Tasselmeyer on WBAL News Radio 1090 and FM 101.5.
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11: Well, the first and maybe only Preakness at Laurel is over, and I think a lot of people are happy that it's over because it was something else. It was an old racetrack getting its swan song, its farewell, a goodbye to a great racetrack for more than 100 years. But, boy, through the eyes of those watching on television, it was dreary. It was old. It was like watching the decay, the erosion right there in person in front of your face. And there are a lot of questions this morning about what is going to happen to this race. And I will quote you a person in Yahoo Sports, a Yahoo news article, in which a person who says that they're not named, but it is an industry source. Someone who's been around the business for a long time says, quote, "I'll be floored if they're up and running at a new Pimlico next year." So I ask you, Glenn Clark, this morning, and a happy Monday to you, my friend.
13: Good to see you.
11: There's a lot of talk going on right now about the future of the Preakness. Just a general question. Are you bullish? Are you bearish? Or are you like, it's not going to be what it was, but it's not going to leave the state? Because there's obviously still a lot of talk about whether or not the state of Maryland should buy the naming rights of Pimlico for $85 million from Churchill Downs. And there seems to be bipartisan support against doing that at this moment.
13: I am, I would say bullish would be the wrong word. I'm bearish. I think indifferent is probably closer, unfortunately, and that's maybe the bigger problem that the state is experiencing with horse racing, which is we're putting an awful lot of money into this, but why? And that, I think, is why we're getting those feelings of indifference and perhaps the bipartisan support for not buying the intellectual property rights, which is because I think a lot of people are saying, but for what reason? Why spend more money at this point? We've already put a boatload of money in, and we're not seeing what that's going to do for us. There's not a clear picture of what that means.
11: This is a typical move where it's like where you've done something, it hasn't worked out to what you thought it was going to be, and the only way to get out of it is to spend more. That feels like where we're at right now. It's like we've dug this, we've moved this thing around so many different ways. We have thrown literally hundreds of millions of dollars at this, and it's getting to the point where, all right, we just need another 85 more. It's like the end. You're rebuilding a house and it's just like add-ons and add-ons and add-ons.
13: Well, and this is assuming that none of the costs of Pimlico go up between now and
11: which they probably will. But I thought it was interesting because you had Jim Rosapep, who is a Democrat who represents Laurel actually in Anne Arundel County. I think he's my state senator, said that he thought it was ridiculous. That was his quote. For the state to pay $85 million for the intellectual property rights of this thing. And he talked about all of the mismanagement of this, the fact that they bought, you know, this farm in Carroll County, for over $4 million that was supposed to be where they were going to train the horses and then move it over to Pimlico, and that thing collapsed entirely. And he's just said, it's just, lawmakers are tired of it. They're tired of just handing money over, to the horse racing industry, and yet all they ask for is we just need more money. Steve Hershey, the Republican and the minority leader, also said similar things. He just said, basically, how are we going to be better at this than the experts? Now, I think the argument is that if you own it, then you have a much better chance of keeping it in the state of Maryland, which tells me that there is a worry.
13: Yeah,
11: I keep being told by people that there's no worry. It's not going to leave. Nobody wants it to leave Maryland. Nobody wants it to leave Baltimore. But yet we have to have this $85 million to guarantee it. It just feels like there's no real concrete answer or path or guarantee that this race is. I think it will. Don't get me wrong. I think it will. But just like there's no even guarantee that it will stay in the state of Maryland.
13: Yes, I guess that's technically true, but it seems very far-fetched that it's anything other than that. Look, Maryland has the right to license the Preakness every year, but you have to pay in order to do it. So the question becomes, if you don't pay for the internet intellectual property rights, is there a point at which the state, despite spending hundreds of million dollars on upgrading Pimlico and upgrading the facilities in the state, say, okay, enough. We're not going to pay this now. in comparison, paltry sum that starts in the media at I think at $3 million per year, but goes up by 2.5%. From a math equation, if you're going to keep the Preakness, it does make more sense to pay the $85 million now and not pay annually to license the name of Preakness, because at some point we can do the math. If it was $3 million every year, then it's within 30 years. But if it keeps going up, it's shorter than that, at which it's going to ultimately cost you more to license the Preakness than it is to just buy the intellectual property rights. But what's being expressed, again, is more of a fundamental issue than simple math. Simple math says this shouldn't be something that we're talking about. Like, simple math says, just go ahead and spend the $85 million, because you're ultimately going to spend more than that in this process.
11: If we had the $85 million lying around, which we
13: don't. Fair.
11: Which
13: is, yes, which that's is a fair. Yes, that's a fair conversation.
11: They keep on asking for $85, $45, $400 million here and there.
13: But the conversation is more about how exhausted we are by it.
11: Yes.
13: It's more about, we are sick of every year getting to May, it's Preakness time again, and conversation weighs on us.
11: Right. So do you want to rent or do you want to own is ultimately the question that we're going to get to, and how much money have we spent? I mean, I would love to see a deep dive in how much money has been invested, quote, into the horse racing industry and the reshape of racing in the state of Maryland over the last, you know, 5-10 years. And then you get to the question of, well, what do we want it to look like? Because, look, I watched the race. I'm not a huge horse racing fan, but I obviously like to watch the Triple Crown races. Mm-hmm. And I've been to Pimlico. I've been to Laurel. I've watched some horse racing, you know, in person. Not a lot. I'm by no means an expert, but I enjoy it. And I, you know, like going to the Preakness and Black Eyed Susan Day. Been there a couple of times. So I watched it. It was fine. The race was a good race. But I mean, just from a TV perspective, it lacked what you normally get, because there was
13: no crowd there. There's no event there.
11: So what do we want to do in the future? And there was, you know, a great case made by Kyle Goon in the Baltimore Banner that, you know, there is this move to say, hey, we want a more upscale crowd. But is that what the Preakness is? Like, it doesn't have to be, you know, 120,000 people with, you know, porta potties being turned upside down.
13: Correct.
11: It can be, you know, 55, 60,000 people in the infield and a grandstand that is filled, and it looks good on television, and people who want to get there can get there, and they don't have to pay $1,000 to get in. I mean, the numbers apparently to get into Laurel were ridiculous. And I will note, you know, I've stuck talking to Scott Wyckoff this morning, the betting was pretty good. I mean, it was a typical Baltimore Preakness type of betting event on Saturday, even though the fact that we didn't have that many people who were at the racetrack. So they got what they wanted in that aspect, but just, you know, making it more affordable and available for the everyday person to go to Preakness, I think they should continue to do that.
13: I agree with the column that Kyle wrote. I just, as he referenced in his column, it's just not the way that anything is going in events and entertainment. In entertainment, they want people whose money doesn't end at the ticket they purchased. They want, to your point, Brian, they want people that are coming there to spend more money. And the way they can get those people is if they can afford a ticket that's already pretty expensive, it's because they have disposable income and they're willing to then spend more money betting, more money on alcohol, more money. They don't want, they used to do the all-in beer package in the infield, right?
11: Right.
13: They don't really want those people anymore, because that's the end of the money that they're spending. They've spent their money. This is what we're buying. We're buying this ticket. That's it. That's it. That's all the money that you're getting at that point.
11: Well, then make the ticket, you know, you just get the ticket for $50 or whatever it is, and then they have to pay for the beer that's inside.
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22: A small plane crash landed on the beach in Ocean City late this afternoon. It happened around 5:30 on the beach near 94th Street. The two people on the plane not hurt. Tomorrow, the state mails out 500,000 new mail-in ballots after discovering a glitch. Led some to get the wrong ballot. Officials tell people who have voted already to vote again. The new ballots will be the ones that count. And the Ravens will have joint practices with the Vikings and Commanders ahead of their preseason games in August. 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
23: Every profession, every classroom, every hospital, every laboratory, every person, and every relationship you have. I know what many of you are feeling about that. I can hear you. There is a fear. There is a fear in your generation that the future has already been written, that the machines are coming, that the jobs are evaporating, that the climate is breaking, that politics is fractured, and that you are inheriting a mess that you did not create.
11: Yeah, that is the feeling. That is Eric Schmidt, the former CEO of Google, commencement speech at the University of Arizona, in which he was booed for mentioning AI. And his point was that, hey, you can have a say in AI, but the kids didn't want to hear it. The graduating seniors were not on board with his message on artificial intelligence. They don't even want to talk about it. They want to bring it up. They don't like AI. Now, this has been a similar theme to what we have seen in recent days and weeks with other commencement speakers who mentioned AI. It's not just Eric Schmidt of Google, but it was pretty clear that the response from the University of Arizona students was no.
23: The future does not simply arrive. It gets built in laboratories, in dormitories, in startups, in classrooms, in legislators. And the people building it will be you and people like you. The question is not whether AI will shape the world. It will. The question is whether you will help shape artificial intelligence.
11: We do. Yeah, and the boos continue there. All right, so my question is, what is this reaction about? Like, what's going on here? Do these graduates speak for themselves because they're about to enter into a work field that is going to be changed dramatically? They're worried about getting jobs. They're worried about how they're going to be able to live in the United States of America, what their future, a lot of anxiety, obviously, when you're that age and you're graduating from college, mm-hmm. No matter what year it was, it's always like, what am I going to do? Am I going to find a job? Am I going to be able to be successful as my parents? Am I going to have the American dream? Or do these grads you know, not see what AI possibly can do for them. Do they speak for you, too? That's what I really want to know. Do these graduates speak for you? And do politicians need to hear this message that they are sending to these CEOs and these officials who keep talking about AI in a way that, hey, they're going to have to incorporate it into their lives? 410-467-WBAL, 410-467-9225. You can also text us in the greensolutionsremodeling.com text line at 410-467-WBAL. Before I get to you, Glenn, I just want to play a couple more sound bites that don't have to do with these guys in the commencement speeches. But Ken Griffin, who is the CEO of Citadel, who has been, you know, attacked by a lot of people on the left because he's a billionaire, he gave an interview the other day that when I heard him, I was like, oh, man. Like, I think are they underselling how impactful the AI is going to be? This is, listen to what he said about what they're seeing with AI.
0: It has been really interesting to watch, to be blunt, work that we would usually do with people with masters and PhDs in finance over the course of weeks or months being done by AI agents over the course of hours or days. So these are not mid-tier white-collar jobs. These are like extraordinarily high-skilled jobs being, I'm going to pick a word, being automated by agentic AI.
11: So highly skilled jobs, people would take them months, if not years, to work on a task, now being completed in days or hours by AI. That's extraordinary. And even Ken Griffin, who is filthy rich, looked at it and go, that can't be great for society.
13: Scary. Yeah, yeah,
11: listen,
13: it's scary.
11: This is the way how he described it.
0: I got to tell you, I went home one Friday, actually fairly depressed by this, because you could just see how this was going to have such a dramatic impact on society. Like, and when you witness it in your own four walls, when you see work that used to be man years of work being done in days or weeks, it's like, wow, like, that's the first time I've seen real impact in our four walls.
11: Like, if that's true, I don't think we're ready for it.
13: No, we're definitely not ready for it. Brent, it's the sense that I have is that the boos are directed not towards the mere concept of AI. Because let's be honest, these students all used AI at some point, most certainly, in either related to class or even if they just use like Waze to get around to, you're using AI. What they're booing is sort of the tyrannical tech billionaire, the dark lord concept of we have control of AI and it feels like it's being held over us. And the stories of, yeah, we just fired X number of employees, not because we had to, but because we could. Because AI provides us the opportunity to do that and then make more profit and look better to our investors. And it's just so dystopian, this concept, that it's not really AI itself. Because again, everyone is using AI. Everyone is. It's the dystopian nature by which it's being used and the concept that it's being controlled by these sort of like dark billionaire overlords that are going to run everyone out in the process. And yeah. I get it. I get that feeling. I do think that there are points that are attempted to be made. And Josh Tierangel, who is written for a lot of places, just wrote this book, AI for Good, about how significant AI has been to the medical community. And he went on John Stewart's show, which, as you imagine, is a very, you know, that's a group of people that sort of thinks of AI as being the dark lord. And he had to go into that audience and make this pitch for, hey, we need to talk about AI differently, and had to handle that. So I appreciate the attempts to discuss it in certain ways, but I'm not surprised that college students.
11: I mean, the scary thing is for me more than anything else is like, okay, this whole idea that we're going to have this incredible growth and technology is going to be very helpful in many different ways, but it's going to be massively disruptive to job markets and people aren't going to have jobs. If people don't have jobs, that has a major role in society. People get depressed. They don't have a purpose. There are issues with fertility, obviously, already right now. Yes. I think that only makes things worse. what are people going to do? Like the mental anguish that we saw from COVID and the Great Recession, it's like a combination of those both. If you have this wild scenario where you have major economic growth, but you have unemployment in like the 15% range, which is what they talk about. I mean, they do think it could be that disruptive. Now, the flip side, as you mentioned, hey, you know, AI is going to cure cancer. It's going to fix a lot of our healthcare system in so many different ways. You won't have to work as much. You may only have to work 3 days a week. Kids will live longer. You know, planes, cars, much safer than what they used to be. You've got new drugs to fix just about every kind of disease that you have. So in that aspect, you can see the benefits, but people do need a purpose. Like, society is not a place where we go and just sit at home and do nothing.
13: Correct.
11: Like that's what really where I am more than anything else is like, what are people going to do? Like, even if we only have to work 3 days a week, well, what are we going to do with the other days?
13: It's a fact.
11: I don't know. I mean, that's so disruptive. And I understand complete where these kids are, because I would be probably in the same boat thinking to myself, well, I just spent all this money to get this college degree. I'm trying to do what everybody told me was the smart thing to do, which was to get a college degree, maybe even in a good major. And now you're telling me the rules have completely changed. It would be like for somebody to say, well, all that money that you invested in the stock market, yeah, that's going to be taken away. That's not going to mean anything to you. You're going to have to figure it out in a different fashion.
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36: From ABC News, I'm Stephanie Officer. A horrifying Monday for members of the Islamic Center of San Diego after two suspects targeted the mosque ages 17 and 19. They opened fire, killing three men outside the center before turning their guns on themselves. One of the victims, a security guard. ABC's Trevor Ault.
3: Three people are dead, including a security guard at the largest mosque in San Diego, after authorities say two teenage gunmen opened fire. SWAT teams swarming the Islamic Center of San Diego shortly before noon. Up to 100 first responders, including the FBI, racing to the scene. Law enforcement methodically clearing the building, going room by room.
36: In New York City, commuters are relieved as the three-day LIRR strike ends. Governor Kathy Hochul broke the news late Monday, but did not disclose the terms of the deal between the LIRR unions and the MTA.
6: Their work is critical for the entire region, and they deserve a fair wage. I also would not accept a deal that would compromise affordability for Long Islanders.
36: Hochul says regular service will resume at noon Tuesday. The trial of Alvin Campbell Jr. began in Boston Monday. The brother of the Massachusetts Attorney General Andrea Campbell is charged with several rape counts stemming from incidents between 2017 and 2019, when prosecutors allege he posed as an Uber driver and targeted intoxicated women outside bars. International crowds create a melee over a watch.
7: Mayhem over Swatch watches. Crowds swarmed Swatch stores around the world over the weekend for the release of a new watch dubbed the Royal Pop Pocket Watch. It sells for $400 in stores, but online they're reselling it for 10 times that. Swatch is promising fans the watches will be available for several months. Sherry Preston, ABC News.
36: John Travolta responding to the stir he caused when he debuted a bold new look at Con, a beret and glasses. He said he wanted to look the part for his directorial debut. 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
36: The company that boasted about its network of Bitcoin ATMs is shutting down after scammers took advantage of their services. ABC's Jim Ryan.
10: It starts with a text or phone call, someone posing as a bank employee telling the recipient they need to withdraw all of their money and feed it into a crypto kiosk. Bitcoin Depot, the largest network of Bitcoin ATMs, says it's tried to enhance the security of its machines, but that the bad press generated by scammers has made its business model unworkable.
36: With Americans feeling the pinch at the pump, ABC's Olivia Rubin tells us how this issue could impact voters as they head to the polls, especially with another round of primaries Tuesday.
12: We know that this is a midterm election year, and we know that President Trump recently in recent polls has not been getting good numbers when it comes to the economy. And that's a bit striking for President Trump because the economy has long been one of his top issues, along with the border and immigration. Americans view the economy and their personal finances usually as the most important issue when they're heading to the polls.
36: A Spanish court Monday acquitted singer Shakira in a tax fraud case, ordering the government to pay back around $64 million in fines to the pop star. In New York City, a driver of a horse-drawn carriage was injured after the horse got spooked in Central Park and collided with another carriage, causing it to overturn. Otis the horse was safely released. The driver was taken to a local hospital to be treated. No one else was hurt in the accident. I'm Stephanie Officer, ABC News.
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0: The long-term construction project is scheduled to resume along 95 up in Harford County. In both directions, you will see the left lane closed between 543 and Route 24. So expecting delays heading north, starting from a little bit past 152, and then southbound starting to see congestion a little bit past the Travel Plaza. This is from 9 a.m. until 3 o'clock in the afternoon when this construction will take place. I'm Tony Thornton, WBAL News Radio, 1090 and FM 101.5.
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2: Weather.
4: For the rest of the evening and into the early morning, skies will be mostly clear. Low temperatures around 70. It'll be sunny and hot on Tuesday. Highs near 95. On Wednesday, scattered afternoon showers and thunderstorms. Highs near 92. Then cloudy and cooler with a chance for showers on Thursday. I'm meteorologist Tom Tasselmeyer on WBAL News Radio 1090 and FM 101.5.
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13: Bruce Elliott sitting in for TJ. Ed Hale, yesterday morning, he and I had an interesting conversation. Ed is one of a number of individuals who are currently running on the Republican side. And he's had some criticism, because in part, he is a recent Republican. And he said very openly he changed the Republican Party because he could not beat Wes Moore in the primary in the Democrat Party. And I asked him yesterday that I'd seen this article that he was talking about turning the governor's mansion, government house, turning that into basically an Airbnb.
16: I've been divorced since 1996. Make no secret of that. That's the way it is. And you're going to have one single guy living in that great big building. No, it doesn't work. It costs everybody a lot of money. You got a big police staff. You got a great big catering staff and all that in there. Open it up and have weddings, bar mitzvahs, and make it an Airbnb.
13: Okay, so I thought when I read the piece that it was tongue-in-cheek, and he was doing it in order to get some coverage, and he did. Look, it had the effect he wanted, but he seemed to be completely serious about this. He went on, by the way, and he said that people who donate money should be donating the money to go to something worthy rather than donating money so he can have a nice inauguration party when he's elected.
16: No, I'm serious, very serious, and I would not have an inaugural party either. That's a $6 to $10 million waste of people's money, and I would take that money or some of that money and give it to places like the hiding place with the Rock City Church, you know, something like that. I would not want to do that. I'm not that person.
13: Okay, that's Ed Hale. We got into other issues as well in this conversation. One of the issues that he has taken on, and this may get him some notice, as a matter of fact, he suggests that certain government state-run programs be eliminated entirely. Among them, one of the bete noirs, one of the horrible programs that we all have to tolerate, the VEIP program.
16: Whatever mechanism I need to make that disappear, I would make it disappear. Yeah, it costs you, what, $40, $50? I forgot what he just raised it to. For what? It's a money grab. But you have to take off work, go there, get your car looked at, which is going to pass, and you leave. But yeah, that's an hour or two that you never get back in your life.
13: Yeah, and the money that you spent that you'll never see again because it somehow gets funneled into the general fund. And he's right that until you get to a vehicle of a certain age, the technologies in newer vehicles has rendered the emissions testing Basically, this is belt and suspenders and another set of suspenders. There's no function there other than as a money grab for the state.
16: That's nonsense. That really is. That this global warming and CO2, that's been 95% of it. New cars and the technology has been cleaned up. Not because of electric cars, just because of the fossil fuel engines that we have.
13: Well, you've been there long, and this is where things got very interesting. If you take a look at the numbers, and I look at them, I think a week and a half, 2 weeks ago, I don't think they've changed all that much in that amount of time. Registered voters in the state, and these are rough numbers, roughly 50% Democrat, roughly 25% independent, roughly 25% Republican. It's an upstream swim. You know, if you're a salmon trying to get upstream in this particular, you've got dams you got to get past. If you're looking at running against a party that has 50% of the registered voters and you have half that number of registered voters in your party, how does any Republican, Ed Hale, Dan Cox, whoever the case might be, how do any of them say, I've got a great idea, I'm going to run for governor and it's going to be just a piece of cake and I get all these votes from the GOP because I'm real popular in the GOP? Well, that's not enough. That gives you 25% of the vote if everybody turns out in roughly equal numbers. So how does a Republican make it happen?
16: Well, you need 30%, at least 30% of the Democrats, 55% of the independents, and 90% of the Republicans to get a 1.8% vote of win for me. So that is really the bogey. That's the target you must hit. And I believe that I'm on that route right now.
13: All right, so whether he is or not, those are his internal numbers, and he's not going to say we're nowhere near. And I'm quite sure that the other Republican candidates are looking at the same or similar kinds of sets of numbers as well. There are an interesting question that comes out of this, because this is still a primary season. In the primary season, independents have no vote, in essence, in this state. The argument from the parties is that if you want to vote in our primary, become a member of the party. You know, it's pretty much an all-inclusive party. All you have to do is say, this is the party you want to belong to, and poof, you're in. There's no hazing, no initiation. You don't have to go on a snipe hunt. It's all good. You simply say, I'm a Republican or I'm a Democrat. But if you choose to say, I'm an independent, you have no candidates from which to choose in the primary, because there are no independents running in the primary by the very function of being an independent. If all the independents were to join the Republicans, then you'd have roughly a 50-50 split of voters in this state, and that changes the dynamic rather significantly. But as it is, anybody, Ed Moore can run. If he gets 90% of the Democrat vote, which is not an unrealistic thing, and 10% goes to whoever the Republican candidate is. Unless you have a low turnout among Democrats, it's going to be a real chore to try to figure out a way for a Republican to win the gubernatorial race here. So Ed Moore walks in with quite an advantage. Curiously, his disadvantage is Ed Moore. His disadvantage are the actions he has taken. And that does get to be a problem. If you're the incumbent, then the out-of-office party gets to run against your record. Every single time as the incumbent, you promise something because the people you want to like you want that promise to them. If you do not keep that promise, it's going to be a problem. The governor not too long ago said that he has brought down the prices of electricity. By what logic? I don't know if you've looked at your BGE bill recently. Mine has not come down. And then I finally figured out what the internal logic here is. Your bill went up. It's now, you know, it's gone from level A to level B. And the level B is a lot higher than level A was 3 years ago. But now the governor comes along and says, here's $15. I've just fixed your high bills for you. He can legitimately say he has brought down the cost of electricity by giving you that $15 from level B, not from level A, but from level B. So now you're at level C, which is almost as high as level B, but down by $15 over the course of a year. It's like $1.25 per month, I believe is what that adds up to. Gee, thanks a lot. That helped me out so much by having that. I can't tell you what I'm going to do with that additional $1.25 a year, $1.25 a month, rather. That's just great to know that you've helped lower my bill. So look, the guy is vulnerable on some of these points because sooner or later, the truth will out. Sooner or later, somebody's going to say this is what he has done. Somebody who's a candidate, not somebody who's simply sitting behind a microphone on Television Hill. And at that point, then it gets interesting to see whether or not that's going to bounce back on him. But so far, no Republican has gone after him for that statement.

0: Let's go, guys.
1: Hey, did you guys know that kids who play sports earn more money when they grow up?
2: Of course. I knew that.
3: Hey, did you guys know that kids who read books have a bigger vocabulary?
4: Oh, yeah, absolutely.
1: Mm-hmm. Wow, jinx. Did you guys know that friendly children have more friends?
4: Mm-hmm.
3: Oh, yeah.
4: Mm-hmm.
3: Yeah.
4: That's true. I knew that. Did you guys know that winter babies are better at music?
3: Everyone knows that.
4: Oh, yeah?
1: Yeah, it's pretty obvious.
3: Yeah,
4: yeah.
3: Obvious. Oh, hey, guys, did you know that most people think they're using the right car seat for their kid, but they're not?
4: Huh, I didn't know that.
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3: I'm pretty sure you didn't.
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3: Come on, hit a homer, Jesse!
0: Let's go, guys!
1: Hey, did you guys know that kids who play sports earn more money when they grow up?
2: Of course. I knew that.
3: Hey, did you guys know that kids who read books have a bigger vocabulary?
4: Oh, yeah, absolutely.
1: Absolutely.
4: Mm-hmm.
1: Wow, jinx. Did you guys know that friendly children have more friends?
4: Mm-hmm.
3: Oh, yeah.
4: Mm-hmm.
3: Yeah.
4: That's true. 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
3: Everyone knows that.
4: Oh, yeah?
1: Yeah, it's pretty obvious.
3: Yeah,
4: yeah.
3: Obvious. 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
9: A small plane crash landed on the beach in Ocean City late this afternoon. It happened around 5:30 on the beach near 94th Street. The two people on the plane not hurt. Tomorrow, the state mails out 500,000 new mail-in ballots after discovering a glitch. Led some to get the wrong ballot. Officials tell people who have voted already to vote again. The new ballots will be the ones that count. And the Ravens will have joint practices with the Vikings and Commanders ahead of their preseason games in August. 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
10: Bruce Elliott sitting in for TJ. This is the effect of inflation. It is a hidden tax on your savings. So if you're particularly, think about this, if you're 35 years old right now, and you figure you're going to retire at age 70, so you have 35 years to go. If the dollar, because of inflation, if inflation goes up 3% per year over the next 35 years, then you're talking about it going up in total almost 100%, right? 35 times 3, you're getting close to 100%. That means the value of the dollar that you are investing for your retirement now, it better be making more in for your retirement than 3% annually, because inflation just eats it right up. And this is the impact of higher costs on things. It was the impact during the Biden administration. It was the impact during the Clinton administration. It is the reality of life. So when we see texts come in and talk about how everything has increased in cost, well, it's not going to magically go back down. Some things are cyclical. The cost of gas and oil, that's cyclical. The cost of milk is cyclical to a degree. It'll go up, it'll go down. The price of eggs will go up, it'll go down. In part because, and this is what happened most recently, there was an egg blight caused by a disease that went through the entire laying population that lost a whole, like 100,000 million, I forget how many, a massive number of laying hens. And so you had a huge demand already built in and not a lot of supply. That's why the costs went up that much. But over the last 100 years, the U.S. dollar has lost over 96% of its purchasing power due to inflation. A single dollar today buys only a tiny fraction of what it did 100 years ago. In other words, during the roaring 20s, 100 years ago, our dollar has lost around 96% of the value it had then. And I mean, there's no way of sugarcoating this. Unless you actually have investments that are making more than the rate

0: inflation every single year, you're going to have a rough retirement. Now, why does this matter? Politically, it matters because it's hard to run against Santa Claus. Coming up on this fall, it's going to be very difficult for any candidate, either party, to run if the other guy gets to be Santa Claus. If the other guy says, I'm going to give you this money, I'm going to give you that money, it doesn't matter if the money is because we're cutting your taxes or because we're giving you a specific cash benefit for something. If they get to be Santa Claus and you get to run as Ebenezer Scrooge, it's really tough to beat Santa Claus. So our system is built with this inherent flaw in it. De Tocqueville saw this 100, 200 years ago. He came through and said, wait a minute, there's a real problem here. It's right after the founding of the country. I'm more than 200, actually. Once the public figures out they can vote themselves benefits from the public treasury, then we're going to have long-term problems. And that's what we've been doing. We've basically been mortgaging our great-grandchildren's money. And at the same time, we've been destroying our ability to look forward to a comfortable retirement. Because the longer you have inflation at a higher rate, the less your money is going to be worth. So now it's just interesting. This guy says, I own a vacant lot. And no, we no longer have the rain tax. Now we have a runoff fee. This guy says he has a vacant lot without water service, and they're charged a runoff fee. I had no idea. I'm sorry that's the case. Bruce just paid $5 per pound for tomatoes. For tomatoes? Bruce, if Maryland wanted more residents, it would follow Texas, Tennessee, Florida, etc. No income taxes. Eliminate property taxes after age 65. Stop taxing my phone and my electric bills. Then Maryland could actually grow. And actually, very simply, if we wanted to have senior citizens who grew up here, they were born here, you know, they live in Arbutus down the block from the Ehrlichs when they're growing up. They've been here their entire lives. They get to age 65, and they're going on to Social Security, and we decide we're going to keep taxing them. They're on a fixed income now, and those individuals are going to say, why should I live in this state with that particular set of parameters? I should be out of here where my retirement money is not going to be taxed. They don't have to move far. I believe that Delaware doesn't tax it. I'm not sure what the case in West Virginia or Virginia are. But you can move to the Carolinas, you can move to Florida, you can move to Texas, or any of a number of other states that treat retirement money much more favorably than everything else. Or you can move to New York and really have a whole lot to pay. What's the retirement age, and what's the average lifespan of a human being? I don't know what the retirement age is. Truly. I think you can opt to retire. You retire early for Social Security. I think Social Security kicks in at like 65 or 66, somewhere in there, where you can get full benefits, I think. And the average lifespan, I think, is for a guy somewhere in the mid-80s, I think. But I'll have to check that to be sure. Women live longer because they're better than we are, to be honest. So they get to live longer. Natural selection. All right. A little more from Ed Hale, because it is classic. We got to talk yesterday with Ed Hale about what's going to happen with the Key Bridge. Key Bridge, the initial estimate, as we said, was like $1.4 billion, and then it became $5.4 billion, somewhere in there. And then, most recently, we're hearing a $9 billion number being tossed around with the completion of the bridge by 2030. Ed Hale said that should he become governor, one of the very first things he's going to do is to go down to the Key Bridge and ask them, why is it taking this kind of time?
1: And the day after, you know, I'm elected, I would go right down to, I've said this 100 times, go down to the Key Bridge and look at the bureaucrats, the engineers, and the construction company that's no longer there and say, what are you doing? What's going on here? Get this built. The Harry Nice Bridge was built in like 2 years under Jim Portz and Governor Hogan. and it was 2 years, and it's a bigger bridge. What are you doing?
0: Yeah, that's Ed Hale. He says that you cannot overestimate how slow rolling the nature of what's going on at the Key Bridge site is.
1: No. Yeah, I don't know if you can overestimate what's going to happen here, because it's sitting dead in the water, literally. And what are we doing? You know, I live there. I heard the bridge go down. That's why I called you guys. And, you know, I was the biggest employer in the Port of Baltimore. I can't even imagine being in the business in the Port of Baltimore in the condition that that bridge is in today. The people who live in Turner Station, Pasadena, Glen Burnie, yeah, they are angry. When I did a speech the other day, there were 300 people there. And I talked about this, and this. But as soon as I said the words Key Bridge, people erupted. People are furious about this. And he's running for president and has no clue what's going on there.
0: Yeah, he's talking, he's talking obviously about Governor Moore, who does at least appear to be running for national office. He's prepping himself for it. He keeps saying, no, he's not. But that's kind of your standard kind of politician denial, not denial, non-denial. One more from Ed Hale on this. And how he intends to reach the vote for those people for whom the Key Bridge is a non-issue. If you go out to Western Maryland, somebody who lives out in Oakland or somebody who lives near Deep Creek Lake, or you go down to Montgomery County or Germantown, or you head over to Eastern Shore or Southern Maryland, Key Bridge is not a prime concern for them. They have really very many other concerns that are way above the completion date for the Key Bridge. Well, how do you reach those people in a blue state when you're running as a Republican?
1: Well, we have a broken circular thing around the Beltway. That's the Beltway, and it's broken. Now, all of the hazardous cargo, I think I said that to you one back a couple mm-hmm. years ago, all of those trucks that have hazardous materials now can't go through the tunnels. They have to get on the Beltway. Anybody recognize that? If you're going north to south on 95, you have to circumvent the Beltway or get on the Beltway in traffic at some point. And you're stuck in traffic. Everybody's stuck in traffic. And when I say that to people, they go, oh, yeah, I was there last week, and it was really bad, really bad.
0: Yeah, and actually, if you've driven on the outer loop of the Beltway on the west side at all in the last 6 months, you know what that's like, and that's nowhere near the Key Bridge.
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3: Okay, gang, so chances are there'll never be an emergency ever, ever again.
4: Mm-hmm.
3: But just in case, let's talk about a plan.
4: Okay.
3: So who's going to do what? Anyone? Yeah, okay, perfect. We'll figure it out as we go. So, who is going to grab the go bag?
4: What's a go bag?
5: It is a bag we do not have that is filled with things we really, really need in an emergency.
4: Guess we won't have to worry about it then.
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3: Well, this is great. 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
9: ABC News, I'm Stephanie Officer. Two teenage shooters opened fire at a San Diego mosque Monday, killing three men, including a security guard. They never got inside the mosque or its school. Police evacuated both. The teens died from self-inflicted gunshot wounds after they were found a few blocks away. Now police are investigating it as a hate crime. Nasreen Atassi says she feels the Muslim community is at risk of violence.
10: There's a lot of hatred going around. I'm not happy with the political climate. I've been visiting my representatives that are in Congress, and I've been begging them to please condemn the genocide, please condemn the hatred against Muslims, and they refuse every time.
9: California-based Strauss Family Creamery is issuing a voluntary recall of certain flavors of its organic ice cream because it may contain metal pieces. Flavors include vanilla bean, strawberry, and Dutch chocolate. The ice cream was sold across 17 states, including Florida, Connecticut, Oregon, and Wisconsin. This is ABC News.
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11: A small plane crash landed on the beach in Ocean City late this afternoon. It happened around 5:30 on the beach near 94th Street. The two people on the plane not hurt. Tomorrow, the state mails out 500,000 new mail-in ballots after discovering a glitch led some to get the wrong ballot. Officials tell people who have voted already to vote again. New ballots will be the ones that count. And the Ravens will have joint practices with the Vikings and Commanders ahead of their preseason games in August. Updates on these stories at WBAL.com and the WBAL radio app.
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12: Overnight, there's some scheduled bridge maintenance work across the Chesapeake Bay Bridge in the eastbound direction. That eastbound span will be closed overnight. So there will be two-way traffic operations in the westbound span to help alleviate any possible traffic delays. This construction will end at 5 a.m. I'm Tony Thornton, WBAL News Radio, 1090 and FM 101.5.
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14: For the rest of the overnight and early morning, it'll be mostly clear and unseasonably mild with lows around 70, a few upper 60s in some of the cooler suburbs. Lots of sunshine and hot again on Tuesday. High temperatures near 95. On Wednesday, still hot, a bit more humid, a chance for an afternoon thunderstorm. Wednesday's high 92. I'm meteorologist Tom Tasselmeyer on WBAL News Radio 1090 and FM 101.5.
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20: All right, if you're just joining us, we've been talking about how Maryland election officials are now sending replacement mail-in ballots to thousands of voters after discovering that some people were mailed the wrong party ballot for the June primary because of what they're calling a vendor error. Now, the State Board of Elections says it may have only affected a small number of voters. Mind you, about 500,000 people requested for these mail-in ballots. Now, they have also said because they can't fully isolate the problem, everyone who already received a mail-in ballot is going to get another one sent out. And this is where I and a lot of people start asking questions, more and more questions. What if someone already voted and mailed back the correct ballot? What if they're on vacation now? What if someone accidentally sends back both ballots? How is, are you going to count the first one, the second one? It's just so many questions. Another one, how exactly are election officials distinguishing between the original ballot and the replacement ballot? Because officials are saying there's no risk of duplicate voting. Okay, but people want specifics. I want specifics, not just reassurance. I want to know, how are you going to fix this? Is there some barcode tracking? Does one ballot automatically get canceled? How does the system know which ballot counts? There's a major competence and confidence issue, people. Especially, look, especially if there's going to be some close races where only a handful of voters can matter. Because what happens next? Are there going to be court challenges here disputing some of the outcomes if it's a very slim margin? You know how it is with primaries at the local level. A lot of times it is a slim margin that makes a difference. And honestly, this probably requires them more than just mailing a replacement ballot. Of course, it's been covered on the paper we're talking about on air, but this, I think this needs a full statewide PSA campaign so voters can fully understand what's happening before more confusion sets in. Kind of reminds me of my in-laws who are visiting right now. The other day, you know, they switch hotels because they're like, I wanted to save some money and I wanted to get a hotel that's close to you guys, but also provides free breakfast. Well, they sign up for a hotel that says breakfast available, and they thought it was included until they got there. It's like included and available are two different things. So I think for people like my in-laws, seniors, they may get very confused by this. So I would love to hear from you. Would you feel confident if you suddenly got a second ballot in the mail? Does the state owe voters a far more detailed explanation of the safeguards? And does this situation make you rethink how we handle primaries and mail-in ballots altogether? 410-467-WBAL, or you can also text me at the greensolutionsremodeling.com text line at 410-467-9225. Let's bring on Amy here from Severna Park. Thanks for calling in, Amy.
1: Hey, good afternoon, Angela. Thanks for taking my call.
20: You're welcome. What do you make of this?
1: I think it's a big cluster.
20: Yeah.
1: And I don't know how the State Board of Elections is going to make this right. Mm-hmm. We already wonder about our election integrity, and now we've got this on top of it. But I called in mainly because I wanted to let you know that the ballot boxes are all out there. The drop-in ballot boxes are everywhere with signs that say, mail, you know, drop your ballot here. Mm-hmm. And, I mean, so people are already dropping their ballots, and I don't know how they're going to fix this. And I'm one of those candidates who is on the ballot this year, so I'm really worried.
20: Yeah. Oh, it is horrible. Thank you very much, Amy. And that's the thing. People are already dropping them off. Why? Because they're going on vacation. 500,000 voters in our state requested a mail-in ballot. You got about 500,000 people that either want the convenience of voting from home or they're set up for summer vacation. Think about it. My in-laws that I just talked about, they're traveling from graduation to graduation. Yes, all their grandkids are graduating at the same time. One week in New York City, the other one here this week because my son graduates at the end of this week. So people are going to be gone for a while. That's because primary season, let's face it, it's the middle of the summer. It is what it is intended for. You know, it's an important place. One, specifically for military members overseas, right? Seniors, people with disabilities, people going on vacation. But situations like this show why election officials can't just say, trust us, trust us. They have to clearly explain the safeguards and restore confidence when mistakes happen like this. Let's bring on Jimmy here from Baltimore. Thanks for calling in, Jimmy. What do you make of this?
0: Hi, Angela. I think you're bringing up a lot of good points. I think that, you know, another point here is this is one of the consequences of having early voting a month out from Election Day. And if you go to the polls, you know, over the last 10 years, whether it's a primary or a general, even during a presidential year, it's vacant. And this is what people are concerned about. I'm not saying there's anything malicious here, but this is what happens when you have people voting a month away from the actual election day.
20: Yeah, I'm not a big fan of that, actually, myself. Thank you for bringing that up, Jimmy. Yeah, early voting. That's another thing. I think when we add early voting, mail-in ballots, and all these other options, it can be confusing. It can be a nightmare. And actually, I think it costs more money, right? Having to pay for people to run these elections. Oh, speaking of that, there was a whole recruitment scandal with AI technology, but that's another, we'll get into that one later. But think about it. Early voting, a month out, weeks on end. I get mail-in ballots for people that are seriously, you know, are far away, can't do it, but yeah, we're opening up a whole new can of worms. We're going to continue this conversation when we come back if you want to join in. 410-467-WBAL.
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3: But just in case, let's talk about a plan.
5: Okay.
3: So who's going to do what? 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
11: A small plane crash landed on the beach in Ocean City late this afternoon. It happened around 5:30 on the beach near 94th Street. The two people on the plane not hurt. Tomorrow, the state mails out 500,000 new mail-in ballots after discovering a glitch. led some to get the wrong ballot. Officials tell people who have voted already to vote again. The new ballots will be the ones that count. And the Ravens will have joint practices with the Vikings and Commanders ahead of their preseason games in August. Updates on these stories at WBAL.com and the WBAL radio app.
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9: The Baltimore City Board of Elections doesn't prohibit AI-generated information, but they do have a peer review process. Oops, this one with a child with three hands slipped through. And this one, too. The woman has six fingers. Here's another one. The woman's eyes are going in different directions.
10: I don't think it would be something that would make me think that anything else they're putting out is not the truth.
9: And why do you feel that way?
10: I just think we're in an age of technology. Most people use AI for businesses. I think it's just, so if it was something, a document that was presented, then I would maybe question that. But because it's a marketing image, it's a picture.
20: Oh, the elections. Yeah, this ad campaign to recruit election judges. Nobody is watching what is being created and posted. This shows a dangerous level of sloppiness from institutions that should be operating at the highest standard possible, especially right now, because elections are one area where perception matters almost as much as reality. You know, everybody wants speed, but it seems like nobody wants to do the proofreading or double checking to make sure people are getting the right ballots. It's like autopilot on an airplane. Autopilot is great until the pilot stopped looking out the windshield. That's what this feels like. Somebody hit generate, uploaded the image, and apparently nobody stopped to ask, hey, why does this child have extra limbs? So somehow this Baltimore City with this AI peer review, someone missed it, missed these mutant fingers and wandering eyeballs. And they're saying that this is not going to happen again, but it raises the bigger questions. They're going to remove this, by the way. They're deleting these, but it's already out there. People have taken screenshots. Now, but it raises bigger questions. Like, how dependent are government agencies becoming on AI? How much human oversight is actually happening? I'd also say this when it comes to the mail-in ballots. How much oversight is actually happening? And are we slowly normalizing good enough in places where precision matters most? Because elections are not TikTok memes. They're not fast food marketing campaigns. Trust matters here. And maybe I'm overreacting, but people already feel nervous about election systems, ballot errors, delayed counts, and institutional incompetence. This is the last thing you want voters seeing online. So does this give you any confidence? I know this is all about an ad campaign, but it ties up seriously to overall the institution of the Board of Elections. You know, is this a harmless marketing mistake? Is this just a harmless mistake when it comes to giving ballots, mail-in ballots, the wrong ones to people? 500,000? Actually, could be less, but they don't know. So they're going to have to mail out 500,000 new ballots. At what point does convenience start replacing competence? The lines are open, 410-467-WBAL, or you can also text me at the greensolutionsremodeling.com text line at 410-467-9225. Oh, we dropped a caller here. Someone says here on the text line, this didn't happen under Hogan or Ehrlich. This is Governor Moore. Why is the governor not talking? No sé. I don't know. I don't know. Honestly, he doesn't need to speak on this. At the end of the day, it is the Board of Elections that selected a vendor. My question would be to the Board of Elections is, who is this vendor? Have you worked with this vendor before? Is this a new vendor? Maybe they get a pass there a little bit, maybe. But not if they've been working with the state for a long time. Not under my watch. Not at all. Someone here on the text line says AI needs to be outlawed entirely. Yeah. Oh, boy. We'll get into AI a little bit later. Let me read this other text. Oh, here's one here. It says, the truth test is, if Trump did this, would you still say, oops, sorry, don't worry? Be honest with yourself. Goose gander. Okay. I think this texter, this listener, has selective hearing themselves. Because I have criticized Trump plenty, from the AI image with Obama as apes to the bizarre AI image of himself portraying himself as Jesus, or to Pam Bondi's handling of the Epstein files, and that horrible hearing. Oh, don't worry about this. Let's talk about the stock market. What does her job have anything to do with the stock market? Oh, and then, you know, my outrage and my concerns about free speech when it came to Jimmy Kimmel and even the flag-burning executive order discussion. I have called him out plenty of times. So someone apparently has selective hearing. At the end of the day, my standard is consistency, not team politics. And my point tonight or today is it wasn't don't worry. It was the exact opposite. Explain to us the safeguards clearly so people do feel confident regardless of who's in power. And at the end of the day, this is not a Trump discussion. This is a state discussion. We need to pay attention to what's happening here at the local level. Because at the end of the day, don't come crying to me if you're frustrated about something that happened in our state, because I've warned you. People need to pay attention to what's happening in our state and at the city level and at the county level. All politics is local. I don't know how many times I have to repeat on my show that over and over again. I talk about Trump every once in a while when there's some really good headlines, and it's important. We've talked about the Iran war, the gas prices. But this is very important because a lot of people are very concerned about election integrity. And you have a lot. This is why there is a growing number of people not registering Republican or Democrat, and unaffiliated voters continue to rise, not just in our state, but across the country. Coming up next, we're going to switch gears here. And apparently Baltimore wants to spend $1 billion on revamping a particular place. Stay tuned for more.
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4: The president, you would think, would be a little bit smarter than this. 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
4: The president, you would think, would be a little bit smarter than this. Obviously, you can tout successes, sure, and you can try to spin it, and you should try to spin it in a different way. 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

0: American missionary doctors working in Africa are being treated for Ebola. One has tested positive, the other was exposed to him. ABC's Steve Osunsami.
1: Dr. Peter Stafford first showed symptoms Saturday night and was diagnosed Sunday with this rare variant of Ebola that has no vaccine. At least 88 people have already died in this outbreak that includes 336 suspected cases. Dr. Stafford and his wife, Dr. Rebecca Stafford, with their four children, now on their way to get specialized care and monitoring in Germany.
0: San Diego police gave an update late Monday on the terrifying shooting outside the Islamic Center of San Diego after it came under fire from two suspects ages 17 and 19, killed three people, including a security guard. A school inside was safely evacuated with all students and staff unharmed. Investigators now looking into this as a hate crime until they learn otherwise. San Diego City Mayor Todd Gloria.
2: No one in our city should live in fear because of their identity, their faith, or their place of learning.
0: Accused killer Luigi Mangione appeared in a New York courtroom Monday where he learned most of the evidence gathered during his arrest can be used against him at trial. ABC's Aaron Katursky was in the courtroom when the judge decided a gun and diary were admissible.
3: But the judge ruled other items pulled from the bag while Mangione was still at the McDonald's cannot be used, including a magazine, cell phone, passport, wallet, and computer chip. That part of the search, the judge said, was illegal.
4: I find that the search of the backpack at the McDonald's was improper, warrantless search.
3: Mangione has pleaded not guilty. Trial set for September.
0: Yonkers Mayor Mike Spano says the record for New York's biggest bacon, egg, and cheese was broken Sunday at the Yonkers Arts Festival in celebration of America's 250th. The massive state staple was put on an everything bagel, weighed 30 pounds, used 150 eggs, 10 pounds of bacon, and a pound of cheese. You're listening to ABC News.
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0: All four crew members are accounted for after that terrifying naval jet collision at an Idaho air show over the weekend. ABC's Martha Raddatz.
7: It took only 5 seconds for the crew to eject. Ruben Villalpando was at the air show with his family.
8: I knew they both had went down, and I just had hoped that the pilots had ejected.
7: Even more miraculous, only one crew member was injured, and the injuries are not life-threatening.
0: Artificial intelligence receiving a cold response from some graduates this year. ABC's Sophie Flay.
9: For Gen Z graduates, AI anxiety may be reaching a boiling point.
10: It was the architects of artificial intelligence. Interesting.
9: The former CEO of Google was booed multiple times while discussing artificial intelligence during a commencement speech at the University of Arizona this weekend.
11: Artificial intelligence is the next industrial revolution.
9: And at this commencement speech at the University of Central Florida, a real estate executive was booed for mentioning AI.
0: About 50 million people in America's heartland are in the storm zone as they brace for possible tornadoes. Kansas is even reporting a level 4 out of 5 moderate risk for severe storms. Firefighters in Simi Valley, California, outside Los Angeles, worked to battle the fast-moving Sandy fire that exploded to more than 800 acres Monday. I'm Stephanie Officer, ABC News.
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14: The Maryland Department of Transportation State Highway Administration is beginning work to repair bridge deck joints in each direction of I-95, the bridges over the Patapsco River at the Baltimore-Howard County line. You will see single and possible double lane closures overnight until 5 a.m. I'm Tony Thornton, WBAL News Radio 1090 and FM 101.5.
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15: For the overnight and early morning hours, look for mostly clear skies, low temperatures around 70. It'll be sunny and hot again on Tuesday, high temperatures around 95. A partly cloudy sky, still hot on Wednesday with afternoon thunderstorms, Wednesday's high 92. I'm meteorologist Tom Tasselmeyer on WBAL News Radio 1090 and FM 101.5.
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0: From the heartland of America and the gateway to the West, good morning, good evening, wherever you may be across the nation, around the world. I'm George Norrie, and this is Coast to Coast AM. Later tonight, thriving with anxiety. Here's what's happening. 5 people dead in San Diego. 3 people, including a security guard, were killed in a shooting at San Diego's largest mosque. 2 teenage suspects were found dead in a car near the Islamic Center of San Diego. They appear to have died from self-inflicted gunshot wounds. One of the suspects apparently took firearms from their parents' home, left a suicide note that contained writings about racial pride. Hate speech was also scrawled on one of the weapons. Sad story there. President Donald Trump said that the United States is holding off on a planned attack on Iran that had been scheduled for Tuesday, citing what he described as serious negotiations involving key Middle Eastern allies. With more on today's story, here's Tom Danheiser.
1: Well, not quite yet. President Donald Trump says he had been preparing to resume attacks on Iran tomorrow, almost 6 weeks after a ceasefire took effect, but will hold off at the request of Qatar, Saudi Arabia, and the UAE. Iran has reportedly sent new peace proposal to the U.S., though both sides have previously exchanged proposals that have been rejected. Mr. Trump will reportedly hold a Situation Room meeting with his national security team on Tuesday to discuss his next steps. Meanwhile, Pakistan offered assurances that it will work through diplomatic channels to ease tensions in the region, with Pakistan Foreign Ministry spokesperson Tahir Andrabi telling reporters in Islamabad, "The clock on diplomacy has not stopped. The peace process is working." And oil prices climbed about 3% to a 2-week high in volatile trade on Monday as worries over supply disruption continue. Brent futures for July delivery rose 2.6% to settle at $112.10 a barrel, while U.S. West Texas Intermediate crude for June delivery rose 3.1% to $108.66. George.
0: Thank you, Thomas. We'll see what happens tomorrow. A federal jury ruled against Elon Musk in his lawsuit accusing OpenAI, the company, of abandoning its not-for-profit roots, finding that neither the tech company nor the CEO, Sam Altman, could be held liable in the matter because Musk waited too long to bring the case. Musk was a co-founder of OpenAI back in 2015, but left the artificial startup in 2018 after he was unable to persuade its lenders to have OpenAI merge with Tesla or create a for-profit entity led by him to attract the investment needed to meet the company's technological needs. In his lawsuit, Musk accused OpenAI of violating its founding mission as a not-for-profit to develop AI for the benefit of humanity, when the startup created for a profit entity back in 2019. Well, we all know about those annoying little CAPTCHAs, right? They're used to try to determine if you're humans when you're online, when we access some websites. But AI is rendering them far less effective these days, and now convincing fake CAPTCHAs are spreading malware. Let's check in with our expert, Lauren Weinstein, on how we should deal with this one, Lauren. Another misfit here, Lauren.
2: Yeah, here we go again. We've all seen these CAPTCHAs, the online website access mechanisms that try to determine if we're human or actually some sort of automated robot system. These are designed to try control access to and potential abuses of websites by spam robots, for example. The term was coined around 2003 and stands for, completely automated Turing test to tell computers and humans apart. I love that. The actual concept is around 6 years older than that. The older types require the user to identify distorted or otherwise obscured letters, numbers, words, or whatever. And while in theory these are supposed to be easy for a human to do and hard for an automated system trying to access websites, many people have found them difficult in practice, sometimes including me, and have to try again and again to get a challenge that they can actually answer correctly. This is even worse for visually impaired users, who often have to resort to audio-based alternative challenges with distorted audio that can be even harder to identify. Eventually, the biggest CAPTCHA network was acquired by Google and rebranded as ReCAPTCHA, giving them access to the related CAPTCHA activity data from an enormous number of sites and users. CAPTCHAs of various types have continued to advance, of course, with fewer of the traditional challenge type, and more than employ ongoing user activity data that simplifies to the common I'm not a robot box to click on, or even systems where you don't need to click on anything or reply with anything. The systems automatically decide if they think you're human, either immediately or after you wait for a number of seconds for the system to analyze your ongoing behavior. Sometimes when you fail CAPTCHAs, you're presented with a matrix of little images, and you're supposed to click the ones that include traffic lights or cars or some other category of items, which can be quite annoying and sometimes quite difficult to do properly. Something that most people probably don't realize is that some challenge response CAPTCHA systems are used to advance AI machine learning systems, with the human replies to the CAPTCHAs being used as training data. But now we've come pretty much full circle, because as AI systems have advanced, they've increasingly rendered many kinds of CAPTCHAs less and less effective, since AI systems can respond to CAPTCHA challenges and emulate human activity with ever greater accuracy. So the ability to tell the difference between actual humans and non-humans trying to use these sites rapidly declines. Even worse, fake CAPTCHAs have now become a popular vector for distributing malware onto user systems. A typical way this works is that you see the I'm not a robot type of prompt, and when you click it, you get a response saying you need to take additional steps to be verified by entering specific individual keyboard control characters and perhaps also other characters in a particular sequence. This is a giant red flag. No legitimate CAPTCHA will ever require a strange keyboard sequence of this sort. Without getting into details here, if you ever see a response like enter these specific characters after clicking on a CAPTCHA, you should close the page immediately and then clean out your system clipboard. Do not paste your clipboard unless you've cleaned it out first by copying something innocuous into it. Otherwise, you may trigger a malware download that was the payload of that fake CAPTCHA. The CAPTCHA saga is a great example, and a particularly depressing one, of the law of unintended consequences. Systems originally developed to try protect websites get used to train AI systems that then advance to the point where the AI systems seriously jeopardize that protection and even help to turn websites, often unknowingly, into distribution hubs for damaging malware. Yet another technology battle that is likely to keep getting worse, and as usual, internet users are trapped in the middle of the fight.
0: Thank you, Lauren. We'll talk to you next week. Those CAPTCHAs are annoying sometimes. As tick activity increases, experts advise taking extra care before spending time outdoors. Emergency room visits for tick bites have reached their highest levels of this time of year since 2017. Several regions of the United States are seeing increased tick activity due to warmer temperatures. An estimated 476,000 people receive treatment for Lyme disease each year, making it the most prevalent tick-borne illness in the U.S. Here's Seth Shostak from the SETI Institute with his weekly report on what's up in the sky. Seth, what do you got for us?
3: Well, I've got dimethyl sulfide for you, George. I know it sounds like some evil food additive, perhaps a gas. Does it? I don't know. Perhaps a gas found in truck exhaust. But it's neither of those things, and it may help us find extraterrestrial life. Dimethyl sulfide is a compound composed, as the name says, of carbon, hydrogen, and sulfur. You may have made it in your high school chemistry lab. We certainly did in our lab, making the entire lab smell like rotten eggs. But you might not expect to detect dimethyl sulfide in the atmospheres of faraway planets, because the ultraviolet light from that planet's home star would break it up. And there probably aren't many high school pranksters out there either. But if there's life on that planet, even single-celled life, that life could be continuously replenishing the dimethyl sulfide. And consequently, we might actually find it with our telescopes. The point is, that might be a telltale indicator of life, microbial life, admittedly, not bug-eyed aliens, but it would still be a major, major discovery. Well, it turns out there's a planet about 120 light years away, somewhat larger than Earth, called K2-18b, catchy name, which seems to have dimethyl sulfide in its air. The detection, incidentally, was made with the James Webb Space Telescope. Now, some astronomers were skeptical of this detection, being unable to find the telltale gas themselves. But with new observations, they're more certain that there's dimethyl sulfide or its chemical cousin, dimethyl disulfide, in that world's air. Okay, George, the jury's still out.

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0: And welcome back to Coast to Coast. George Norrie with you. G. Edward Griffin back with us, internationally acclaimed writer and documentary film producer with many successful titles to his credit. He has dealt with such diverse subjects as the archaeology, ancient earth history, the Federal Reserve System, terrorism, internal subversion, the history of taxation, the U.S. foreign policy, the Supreme Court, and the United Nations. His best-known works are The Creature from Jekyll Island and The World Without Cancer, and here he is back on Coast to Coast. Mr. Griffin, welcome, my friend. How you been?
3: Well, I've been good, George, and thanks for having me back. It's always a pleasure.
0: You are always requested by people who call in on some of my open line nights. They think the world of you, my friend.
3: Amazing, isn't it?
0: What's
3: well,
0: new
3: they
0: with
3: like
0: you?
3: My books, I guess, and that's always a surprise to me because when I write those bloody things, I think, you know, who wants to read all this heavy, heavy, heavy stuff? But to my amazement and quite a bit of delight, I find that there are a lot of people who really care about what's going on in the world. So it works out for me fine.
0: And speaking of books, you've got a new one coming up called The Human Manifesto, An Idea Whose Time Has Come. When can we see that?
3: Well, thanks for mentioning that. Actually, this is the first time I have agreed to talk about that openly and to some extent if we want to. I've been working on the thing for quite a while. And in fact, it's embarrassing. I wrote the first probably seven pages of it on the day after 9/11, I was all fired up over the terrorist attack on two buildings in America. And like everybody else, I didn't really know anything about it, but it was quite alarming. And I could tell that it was going to change our world. So I started to write what I thought would develop out of that. And by the way, it's quite rewarding to go back and look at that manuscript from that date because, again, amazingly, everything I said turned out to be true, even though it was widely poo-pooed by a lot of people at the time. But anyway, I've been working on the book, George, for a long time. And with the passage of months and now quite a few years, I've come to the realization that much of what I was going to talk about is still very important, but not as important as so many things that have developed since that time. And I came to the conclusion a few months ago that I had better revamp my whole concept.

0: concept of what I was going to do if I wanted anybody to like my book, because they would say, who cares about 9/11, you know, and things back in that day? Why, that's old history. We all know about that. And everybody's dead that had anything to do with it. So, or not everybody, of course, but a lot. So let's get on with the new age. So I made a decision a few months ago to change the direction entirely and pick it up kind of in current time. And boy, is that a different book than I had intended to write. And believe it or not, I'm getting excited about it as I get deeper into it and realize how tightly it fits with so many things that I've been working on over the years. So anyway, to make a long story short, and not to bore anybody too much more than that, what I'm, you know, with these shows like you have, you always ask the poor people that have to be on your shows, you want to know what kind of questions to ask, what we're going to talk about. Well, that's embarrassing because sometimes I don't even know what I'm going to talk about until I have a good question asked of me. But so you made me think about it this time. What am I talking about? And I came to the idea of talking about something that has a very, I think, is the most important thing in our political and social world today. A most important thing to understand that we do not understand. When I say we, I'm talking about the average person who's, you know, reading the daily news and going to his job every day and looking at Dancing with the Stars at night. I have a feeling that so many of us, as in the past, have always gotten sort of a jaundiced picture of what's going on in the world. We think we know because we listen to the news, but it turns out 5 or 10 years later that our original ideas were totally wrong. And one of the things right now that really is bothering me a lot, and I think it's going to be the theme of the first chapter in my new book. Now, first of all, the book is, as you correctly identified, is going to be called The Human Manifesto. You know, The Human Manifesto, an idea whose time has come. Mm-hmm. And the general theme is that, isn't it amazing that when you look at history, you find that all of this, at least the modern history, all of the modern tyrants of time, I'm talking about Joseph Stalin, I'm talking about Karl Marx and Vladimir Ilyich Lenin, and, you know,
1: Hitler, you got to put
0: in. And Hitler, yeah, Mein Kampf. They've all got their manifestos. They declared their belief systems in great detail, and that's how they amassed so many followers. They had people who were really quite up to date on the theory and the ideologies of these people. They have their manifestos. And it occurred to me some time ago, wasn't it amazing that most Americans have no manifesto? They don't even know what they believe. They believe in America. They think, well, America's a great country. It's the greatest country in the world. You can say that over and over again, but is it true? I think it was. Not necessarily today. But sure, I thought I was born into the world's greatest nation. And I think to a large extent I was. But what I did not know is the degree to which corruption had already crept into the system, even as I was born, and that was quite a few years ago. But it occurred to me that since that time that I became concerned about what's going on in the world, a lot of people have said, well, what are you worried about? Nothing can happen to us. The rest of the world might fall apart, but America's solid, right? And I said, well, what do you think it takes for liberty? What do you believe in? And blow me down, nobody could really tell me what they believed in. They said, well, right, I'm Republican or I'm a Democrat or something like that. And I would say, well, okay, what does that mean? Well, every person I asked had a different definition, and they didn't know. And I said, well, what does it take to have liberty or freedom? And they say, the Constitution. And they say, yeah, the Constitution, that's it. And I would say, well, great, what is it about the Constitution that makes it so great? Well, the freedom of speech, that's it. Yeah, yeah, freedom of speech. Well, why is that important? And they don't know. And it occurred to me over and over again, and very, very strongly a few months ago, again, a realization that one of the reasons I think that America and the Western countries of the world have been losing to this global growth of an oligarchy that's determined to take away their liberties and control them like robots, is because the people of the world have no idea of what they commonly believe, or if they believe in anything. So it occurred to me that I've been very concerned and very interested in that very topic for a long time. Maybe that should be what I'm going to write about. And that's what I changed my mind to do. I'm not going to talk very much at all about 9/11, but I'm going to start that book with a chapter that's got an interesting title, and I think you just mentioned it a moment ago, and that is The End is Near. But the rest of the title is, Or Is It?
1: And with a big question mark, right?
0: Yeah, with a big question. Now, what's my idea behind that, George? You know, I've been giving speeches before patriotic groups, or that's one of the names they have for it, for what, 60 years. I've had thousands and thousands of people ask me questions afterwards. You know, what about this? What do you think about that? What do you think about the Federal Reserve? What's going to happen next, and so forth. Never once in my whole time did I ever hear any person ask me, well, Mr. Griffin, what do you got up your sleeve as a plan of how to win against the enemy? How are we going to win this battle?
1: Stay with us, G. Edward Griffin. We're going to come back and chat more with you about your upcoming work. And we'll be back in a moment on Coast to Coast AM.
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1: It stays until a final agreement can be reached. So it seems like both sides are saying we're cooperating while still holding some leverage.
0: Smart, sharp, and fearless conversation.
1: No tax on tips. It was smaller, but around 5% of filers reported no tax on tips.
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2: ABC News, I'm Stephanie Officer. On Instagram, the Islamic Center of San Diego has identified the security guard killed in Monday's shooting there, Amin Abdullah, writing in part, quote, "He stood his ground so others could make it home safely." They also posted a link for donations to support his family and funeral costs. The WHO calls the Ebola outbreak in Africa a public health emergency of international concern. The CDC says they will restrict entry to the U.S. for non-Americans traveling from the affected region. ABC's Dr. Darian Sutton.
3: The symptoms of Ebola can start very much as what seems like the flu, fever, muscle aches, chills, fatigue. But that can progress into a severe form within 2 to 20 days after that infection starts into a multi-organ failure problem, which can involve the notorious symptom that we associate with Ebola, which is bleeding.
2: President Trump Monday said he decided to postpone Tuesday's strikes on Iran because other countries in the region asked him to hold off. This is ABC News.
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6: The long-term construction project is scheduled to resume along 95 up in Harford County. In both directions, you will see the left lane closed between 543 and Route 24, so expecting delays heading north, starting from a little bit past 152, and then southbound starting to see congestion a little bit past the Travel Plaza. This is from 9 a.m. until 3 o'clock in the afternoon when this construction will take place. 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
9: For the overnight and early morning, mainly clear and mild, lows around 70, a few upper 60s in the northern suburbs. Sunshine and hot on Tuesday, high temperatures around 95. Back into the low 90s on Wednesday with a chance for afternoon thunderstorms, then showers and much cooler on Thursday. I'm meteorologist Tom Tasselmeyer on WBAL News Radio 1090 and FM 101.5.
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1: And welcome back, George Norrie, along with G. Edward Griffin. We're talking about the future of the world. We'll take calls with him next hour here on Coast to Coast. G. Edward, the subtitle of that chapter, of course, is "The End is Near, or Is It?" What do you think of the "or is it" part?
11: Well, that's where the good part comes in. It depends on us to a large extent. But the first thing that we have to understand is the us part of that equation means us. It means not just the population. It means you and me and so forth. And I guess what I'm driving at here, and I don't want to take too much time explaining it, but it's something that everybody knows. Napoleon said it pretty well. He said, "The purely defensive is doomed to defeat." And, you know, that goes in and out one ear and out the other. And say, "Oh, yeah, that sounds sure pretty defensive. You can't win a basketball game or a football game or any other kind of a game unless you have a defense backed up by an offense." But when it comes to politics and world events, and you look at this battle between the forces of tyranny and global slavery, and I use that word advisedly because I think that's where we're headed. We're in a world war of great proportions, real war, more so than ever before in history. But it's not so much a military war, although it has those appearances from time to time, more, in my opinion, more as theater to keep us afraid than actually a real war. I think it's greatly orchestrated for fear purposes. And the whole idea is to scare the hell out of people. One thing is happening. Wars are happening. Famine's going to happen. There's rioting in the streets. The electricity may go off. Who knows what's going to happen? Another virus has arisen. How about that? It's all we can hear in our news now about this strange new virus. They're going to try the same old fear stuff that they did with COVID. And you think, well, everybody's afraid. And that's what I said earlier in my talk here this evening. No one has ever asked me how we win. Everybody's concerned with how do we survive? How do we hide? No one has any idea of a counterattack or an offensive battle of their own. How do we hide? How do we survive? And I'm here to tell you that if we don't change that, the worst predictions that you can possibly think of are going to happen. And I hate to say it. It's a very negative thing. I can break up a lot of good cocktail parties with stuff like this, but it's true. And if we don't come to face to face with the fact that we better have a plan of action for victory and not just how we're going to hide or maybe survive when all the lights go out, then we lose everything. So now
1: But you're not talking about annihilation of the opponent, are you?
11: No. That's the whole thing. The annihilation of the opponent is not necessary. All we have to do is get the opponent out of government. It's that simple. It sounds like, what do you mean in government? Well, I mean in government. I mean in the big corporate structures as well. What we don't realize today, and this is where my book is going eventually, that government today is not just governments as we used to think of them. These are now administrative systems. They're half government. They're private enterprise. Who's really running the show in America today? If you know what you're talking about, you know it's the banks. It's those who control the money system and the credit system. The banks control the corporations and the manufacturing. Who gets this and who gets that? Who gets the money? Who gets elected, even, because the money determines the advertising for the newspapers and television stations who advertise candidates and paint black or white on a candidate and determine to a large extent who gets elected. The forces of power against the average American today and other countries as well is not necessarily just government. It's everywhere. It's an ideology. It's called collectivism. And this thing we call the deep state, we have to define the word state. Is state just government? Not so. The real state is a conglomeration. It's an oligarchy of business people, government officials, military officials, even some religious officials. I mean, this is something we've never seen in history before. And I think most of your listeners are aware of that, George, but they're kind of afraid to talk about it because it sounds kind of wacky. It sounds kind of extreme because our establishment media, never talks about it. The educational system never talks about it. So if nobody talks about it, on, you know, in the mainstream, maybe it's not even real. But we know it is real. And so that's what I'm talking about in this book. For the first time, I'm going to attempt to put together the whole picture of this oligarchy and the fact that the real enemy is not just in the government or just in the deep state. It is around us. And it's not the Jews, it's not the white people, not the black people, it's not the Chinese, it's not the Israelis, it's not the people in the Middle East. You know, it's no group like that. These are collectivists, and they come from all walks of life, all races, all nations, all ages, all lifestyles. The group of people that are really against are a group of people who believe in the ideology of collectivism. They're all the same, and we find them in both political parties in every country. It's collectivism versus individualism. Now, I'm throwing a lot out here, and people are saying, whoa, whoa, whoa, I'm sure. But this is what it's all about. No one has ever put it all together, and I'm the stupid one that thinks I'm going to maybe success in trying to
1: well,
11: do
1: let
11: it.
1: Me ask you this. Since you were working on all of this, the Iranian situation has festered.
11: Yes.
1: The Iranian people, by and large, love America. They're hardworking, dedicated people. Their governments are evil. They've oppressed. They've sponsored terrorism. They've yelled death to America. They killed their own people for protesting. What do you think of that situation? And they were working on weapons of mass destruction.
11: Well, what I think of that situation is very simple. I think that most governments are like that. It's not just one. How many countries do you think there are that are doing that? And unfortunately, I have to say it's largely true for the country I love. What's happened to our government is pathetic when you look at the corruption that's at the highest places in our government. And just because we're against the bad guys overseas doesn't mean that we're the good guys. You know, and this is a hard thing we have. We have to get rid of all these old-fashioned ideas because they're being used against us. We're being trained to think, well, this war is between the good guys and the bad guys. And they're the bad guys, and we're the good guys. It ain't necessarily so. It could be that it had nothing to do with nation or race or religion or any of that stuff. It has to do with a belief system of collectivism versus individualism. And until we get that straightened out, will we ever have a manifesto? A human manifesto can't exist unless we know what we believe in. My favorite philosopher of all time was a warrior by the name of Sun Tzu. He lived and wrote in the 5th century B.C.
1: He was a genius.
11: He's a genius, yes. And many people, you obviously are one of them, who've read his book, The Art of War. And one of the main principles that he talks about in his book is this. Sun Tzu said, nah, he said a lot of things, but the one I'm thinking of is, supreme excellence in warfare is to defeat your enemy without having to engage him in battle. Now, if you think that long enough, how do you convince an enemy to not fight for their life, for their liberty? And it's very simple. You just convince them that they can't win. You convince them that it's too late. You convince them that the opposition is too powerful, too entrenched. It's everywhere. How can we fight against this? Many of my friends are saying, Ed, what are you doing? You can't win against this. I mean, they own both political parties. They own the networks. They own the corporations. They own the banks. They're in the churches. They're running the tax-exempt foundations. They're in the healthcare system. It's just as corrupt as the banking system. Where do you think you're going to do? You're just one lousy person. You think you're going to change all that? And I think of the famous line from Star Wars, resistance is futile, you know. This is what Sun Tzu was talking about, and this is the essence of the war against freedom around the world. And nobody is talking about it except me. So I'm talking about it as much as I can and as loud as I can, and that's what my book is going to be all about.
1: You would think the Chinese would practice what Sun Tzu said, and they don't even they ignore him.
11: Well, of course, everybody ignores Sun Tzu unless they think they can use it to win a battle against the bad guys. You know, the Chinese are not good guys or bad guys, and the people of China are not much different than the people of Iran or the people of America. or the people of Germany, even in World War II, the people in Germany hadn't changed. The Nazis, then it's the people that grab hold of these power centers, those large institutions that have a lot of money and a lot of power over people. Wherever you find that, primarily in governments, you start with that, but in corporations, in large teaching institutions, wherever there's a concentration of money and power, those institutions act like a magnet that attracts the predator class. All the crooks and suede shoe artists in the world long work in government because that's where they can commit crimes in the name of the people and put people who are trying to oppose them, they can put them into prison. We have to understand that. Our founding fathers knew it. I remember there was that famous correspondence between Thomas Jefferson and a friend of his after the Constitution had been written. A doctor wrote to Jefferson and he said, well, Mr. Jefferson, now that we have our Constitution and our new government, how can we be sure that only good people are in government positions? And Jefferson's answer was really great. He was controlling his temper, you could tell. He said, speak to me not of good men in government. Rather, let us bind men down with the chains of the Constitution. And if you translate that into modern vernacular, what he was saying is, good men in public office, are you kidding me? You know, you got to be kidding. The founding fathers understood that criminals would be attracted to any institution, especially governments. And essentially, governments will have a lot of criminals in them, operating them, and you won't even know it because they're very clever. They knew this, and they were saying that government and all these constitutions and these plans for a world order must be written on the principle of distrust. And we're being taught, well, trust your leaders, you know. Have you voted for them? You've got to trust them. As though trust is some kind of an advantage or an honor or some kind of a smart thing to do. Our founding fathers said, no, don't trust anybody with your freedom. Be on the guard that there are people that want to take your freedom away from them, from you, and you better be alert to it or you're going to lose your liberty. That was the message of our founding fathers. You don't read that anymore. You find that message in some of the old history books, but all that has been wiped away by the corrupt officials that are running the show, that publish our textbooks, the people that teach them in the schools, the people that pay for them, especially at the university level, getting money from the government. You look at all those institutions with all the money and power, and you have people who have a desire to enslave us. It's true. Wake up. That's the way it is. And somebody's got to do something about it other than just talk about it and just say, yeah, we got to do something about this. Did you know that we have pedophiles in government? Did you know that somebody stole $3 trillion last month from the government? Did you know? Did you know? Did you know this, that, and the other thing? And people are saying, no, I didn't know that. Oh, my gosh, I guess it's hopeless. How can we win? And so they run and hide. They're not engaging themselves in trying to fix the problem. This is the mission that I'm trying to build. And
1: Edward, what do we do, though, about the hate that's out there? I mean, just this story in San Diego where a 17-year-old and 19-year-old killed three people in an Islamic center in San Diego. Then they killed themselves.
11: But we can't do anything about those kids because they've gone through the public school system. But we can sure put a change to what's being taught in the public school system. Hate is being taught. Not only in the school system, but on television and on the internet and in books. It's being protected. Organizations are set up by people who want to teach that. They're actually working to create hatred because they want to divide America. They want Americans fighting Americans and until the whole system is brought down to dust and garbage, until everybody's pleading for water and food and protection. They want to destroy everything so that there's nothing left. That's their plan. So that then we have to turn to government in order to have food and clothing, medical care, housing, warmth. When we finally need to have everything from the government, they've succeeded. You see, that's the plan. They're not trying to fix everything. They're trying to destroy everything because that's how you get people to accept radical change when they're desperate. A man who's 12 feet underwater without any gear is not interested in thinking about constitutional liberties or principles of liberty and freedom. All he can think about is getting air, getting to the top. So they want everybody underwater with tragic threats and crises. As Klaus Schwab used to say, we're coming to a time of multi-crisis. Multi-crisis, he said. They can hardly wait because they want so many crises that we don't know which way to turn, and we are not thinking about winning the war. We're just thinking about how can we survive? How can we hide? And Napoleon answers, we lose.
1: Big time. Big time, big time, big time. You've got an event coming up, don't you, in Las Vegas?
11: Yes, we do. And thanks for reminding me of that. Yeah, it's coming up in July 11 and 12 in Las Vegas, and it's the Red Pill Expo. And we've kind of swiped that idea of the red pill, you know, the idea that you have to see reality the way it really is and throw off all of your delusions and illusions and see life the way it really is. That's what I'm talking about. Life is really pretty different from how most people think it is, and it's not politics as usual. It's not Republicans versus Democrats. It's not that at all. It's collectivists against individualists, and they don't even know what those words mean. So the Red Pill Expo is about teaching what those words really mean and exposing all the examples of how this is rampant in our society. But beyond that, George, the important part, we're building something called the Red Pill Campuses of Red Pill University. And those are work boots on the ground. We had to build organizations at the ground level, the local levels, where people can recapture control of the political and social systems in their community, not by violence, but by constitutional means. How many people run for office that could or should run for office?
1: That's a good point. Stay with us. G. Edward Griffin, we're going to take calls with you when we come back. The website for this expo is redpillexpo.org, linked up at coasttocoastam.com.

0: Hey, it's Brian Eamon. Spring is finally here, and I've got something that'll put a little extra spring in your step. 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
9: From ABC News, I'm Stephanie Officer. A horrifying Monday for members of the Islamic Center of San Diego after two suspects targeted the mosque ages 17 and 19. They opened fire, killing three men outside the center before turning their guns on themselves. One of the victims, a security guard. ABC's Trevor Ault.
10: Three people are dead, including a security guard at the largest mosque in San Diego, after authorities say two teenage gunmen opened fire. SWAT teams swarming the Islamic Center of San Diego shortly before noon. Up to 100 first responders, including the FBI, racing to the scene. Law enforcement methodically clearing the building, going room by room.
9: In New York City, commuters are relieved as the three-day LIRR strike ends. Governor Kathy Hochul broke the news late Monday, but did not disclose the terms of the deal between the LIRR unions and the MTA.
11: Their work is critical for the entire region, and they deserve a fair wage. I also would not accept a deal that would compromise affordability for Long Islanders.
9: Hochul says regular service will resume at noon Tuesday. The trial of Alvin Campbell Jr. began in Boston Monday. The brother of the Massachusetts Attorney General Andrea Campbell is charged with several rape counts stemming from incidents between 2017 and 2019, when prosecutors allege he posed as an Uber driver and targeted intoxicated women outside bars. International crowds create a melee over a watch.
12: Mayhem over Swatch watches. Crowds swarmed Swatch stores around the world over the weekend for the release of a new watch dubbed the Royal Pop Pocket Watch. It sells for $400 in stores, but online they're reselling it for 10 times that. Swatch is promising fans the watches will be available for several months. Sherry Preston, ABC News.
9: John Travolta responding to the stir he caused when he debuted a bold new look at Con, a beret and glasses. He said he wanted to look the part for his directorial debut. You're listening to ABC News.
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9: The company that boasted about its network of Bitcoin ATMs is shutting down after scammers took advantage of their services. ABC's Jim Ryan.
14: It starts with a text or phone call, someone posing as a bank employee telling the recipient they need to withdraw all of their money and feed it into a crypto kiosk. Bitcoin Depot, the largest network of Bitcoin ATMs, says it's tried to enhance the security of its machines, but that the bad press generated by scammers has made its business model unworkable.
9: With Americans feeling the pinch at the pump, ABC's Olivia Rubin tells us how this issue could impact voters as they head to the polls, especially with another round of primaries Tuesday.
15: We know that this is a midterm election year, and we know that President Trump recently in recent polls has not been getting good numbers when it comes to the economy. And that's a bit striking for President Trump because the economy has long been one of his top issues, along with the border and immigration. Americans view the economy and their personal finances usually as the most important issue when they're heading to the polls.
9: A Spanish court Monday acquitted singer Shakira in a tax fraud case, ordering the government to pay back around $64 million in fines to the pop star. In New York City, a driver of a horse-drawn carriage was injured after the horse got spooked in Central Park and collided with another carriage, causing it to overturn. Otis the horse was safely released. The driver was taken to a local hospital to be treated. No one else was hurt in the accident. I'm Stephanie Officer, ABC News.
16: 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We've seen it all with Maryland weather this spring. 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Check with WBAL and the WBAL TV 11 meteorologists for changing conditions.
17: Near record warmth expected today and tomorrow.
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18: Overnight, there's some scheduled bridge maintenance work across the Chesapeake Bay Bridge in the eastbound direction. That eastbound span will be closed overnight. So there will be two-way traffic operations in the westbound span to help alleviate any possible traffic delays. This construction will end at 5 a.m. I'm Tony Thornton, WBAL News Radio 1090 and FM 101.5.
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20: Weather.
21: For the rest of the overnight and early morning, it'll be mostly clear and unseasonably mild with lows around 70, a few upper 60s in some of the cooler suburbs. Lots of sunshine and hot again on Tuesday. High temperatures near 95. On Wednesday, still hot, a bit more humid, a chance for an afternoon thunderstorm. Wednesday's high 92. I'm meteorologist Tom Tasselmeyer on WBAL News Radio 1090 and FM 101.5.
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1: We're going to take your calls with G. Edward Griffin this hour on Coast to Coast, author of the upcoming book called The Human Manifesto, Jump Aboard. And he's also got the series of The Creature from Jekyll Island, which is a fantastic book. 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
1: And we shall take your calls this hour with G. Edward Griffin as we talk about the state of the world. G. Edward, when you wrote The Creature from Jekyll Island back in 1994, what was it that you saw that pushed you into writing that book?
4: Well, George, it was no one thing. I started into it in a little baby steps. I think that's the best way to describe it. I had no idea what a massive topic that was when I decided I was going to write the book. Had I known, I would have never tried it, because I thought I'm the last person in the world to know or to tell anybody what to do about banking policy and monetary policy. I mean, I'm just a kid from Detroit. But anyway, I got into it, and got too deep. It was a series of things. When I discovered that they were charging interest on nothing, actually worse than nothing, they were creating money out of nothing except debt. And it was our debt, not theirs. We borrowed the money. It was our debt, but then they created the money, and we lend them interest on the money that we gave them, actually. And I got mad. I thought, how come I didn't know this in school? They didn't teach this in school. And so I got on my high horse, and I decided, I'm gonna knock these guys off the saddle, you know. Well, I had no idea how powerful the Federal Reserve System was, or the international banking system around the world, and how many octopus arms it had into other important institutions. Had I known that, I would have run for the hills. But I was too stupid at that time. So it was just a lot of things like that, George.
1: Okay, let's take some calls for you. Bill, truck driving in Oregon, to get us started. Hey, Bill, go ahead.
5: Hey, George. Hey, look, my question is this. The title of your book, sir, is It Over or Is It? With a question mark, all right? And this is something I've been contemplating for a long time, and I'm pretty sure it's over because Rousseau predicted a lot of what you're talking about, you know, when prosperity becomes more important than participation and recreation becomes more important than speech. I may have butchered that, but bottom line is he was saying what you are. And now, I mean, people, I noticed it before, people, especially younger people, the younger generation, I'm a Gen Xer, right? The generations that came after me, it's a matter of survival now. They know the only person or the only entity they need to please is their employer. And their employer will eventually, everybody works for someone, their employer works for an oligarch, as you call them, as they're called. I call them transnational oligarchs. All right. And frankly, I think it's all the real end game started in 2015 with the assassination of Boris Nemtsov in Russia. The Russians were the first victims. And what Rousseau could not contemplate was the advancements in technology. Now we have the industrial capacity. We don't need gas chambers like Hitler. We don't need incineration things. We don't need the things Hitler needed. All right, we can do it from dropping bombs. We can do it with we could do it with a computer. We can do it with computer viruses. And this is what I'm saying. And not a whole lot's changed. George Bush said, and nothing's changed. George Bush said, wherever an attack originates, we have the legal right to attack it back. The attack could originate from anywhere. And then also, we never signed off on directed energy. The prohibition on directed energy weapons, the United States is not signatory to that. All right. And then, I mean, even more recently, everyone's talking about Chairman Xi quoted Thucydides. He said something about Thucydides' trap to President Trump, and everyone was amazed by that. But even Chairman Xi got it wrong. Thucydides was talking about one power replacing another, a declining power. But Thucydides was obsessed with Rome and Greece fighting. Right? He didn't understand how two countries that are so culturally similar do such bloody war. Thucydides was talking about something like America and Canada. And I brought up Canada replacing America as the leader of the free world, and it really ticks people off. But the bottom line is, my point is, I think corporate hegemonies, corporate, there's too much money to win. There's too much money to earn in warfare. Go ahead. I'm sorry.
4: I'm just saying that I wanted to say that you've done a very good job of describing the attitude that our enemy is most anxious to create. Sun Tzu would say, good job, you know, because resistance is futile and all that sort of thing. And, but it isn't. And that doesn't mean that our problems are going to go away without having to pay one horrible price for the mistakes we've made. But it does mean that we don't have to submit to eternal or forever slavery in a system of global control and where we become nothing but digitally controlled robots. We don't have to submit to that. And I think the best way to explain what's on my mind when I say that is to go back and really study what happened at the American Revolution. When you look at that battle, by the time 1776 rolled around, there was no hope whatsoever of the American colonists, or the patriots, as they call themselves, or the rebels. There was no hope whatsoever that they could defeat the most powerful army in the world, the British Army. And not only that, it wasn't just a question of military force. It was a question of division on the part of the colonial people. They came from different countries. They came from different cultures. They didn't all speak the same language. Some of them hated each other. There were some of the colonies had were literally at war with each other. They were raiding each other and stealing property and money. They were killing each other. And about 20% of the population were out in the open and declared themselves as loyalists to the king. And there were so many things going on, and that we had traitors, we had spies, and we were running out of ammunition. I think of when Washington crossed the Delaware was the most epic example of what I'm talking about I could think of. And

0: their cabins weren't very well sealed, and it was in the middle of winter, and there was a lot of illness. I think about 10% of the soldiers were deadly ill. Who knows what they had? And the whole country was divided, and who could possibly win that war? And the soldiers are they're packing up, ready to go home to their families. It was the end. And then something happened. That something was a guy by the name of Thomas Paine wrote a pamphlet. I think I'm having trouble remembering the name now of the pamphlet. And anyway, it was a pamphlet written to the people of America. And the opening lines was, "Now is the time that tries men's souls." And that pamphlet had an amazing publication. I guess they had some little printing presses really going, because there were over 100,000 copies of that circulated, traveled all up and down the colonies. And it put spirit back into the people, or the soldiers, and in the people who were supporting the soldiers. And all of a sudden they said, yeah, this does try men's souls.
1: Common sense, wasn't it?
0: Yeah. Well, not common sense.
1: That was the name of his pamphlet.
0: Yeah. Yeah, it was the number one of three volumes. And so Washington read that, and he asked his officers to make sure that that pamphlet was read to all of his troops in the next couple of days, and it was. And as the story goes, that Washington then called his men to order and said, "We have not lost the war. We have not lost the principle. We are still here." And on the morning of the 27th, I guess it was, or the 26th, he said, "I am going to lead a surprise attack on the Hessian battalion that's across the river celebrating their victory in the war." Of course, there's some question about whether they were really celebrating with booze and all that stuff, but that's one of the stories, that the Hessians were drunk because they were celebrating, and I don't think that actually happened. But nevertheless, the Hessians were over there, and Washington said, "Let's surprise them in the middle of the night." It was crazy. Well, you got 1,500 soldiers, and they had more than that over there. Besides, your soldiers didn't have ammunition. Their soldiers didn't have to cross the Delaware in the middle of the freezing night with a blizzard going. Men were freezing to death, literally, crossing that river. It took them 3 or 4 hours to get all the troops across, back and forth with barges. And they got to the town of Trenton, and they fired off a couple of cannons. And the first thing you know, the Hessians were in flight. And it was a surprise attack. And the funny thing is, the Hessians themselves had been warned that Washington was planning a surprise attack. They had some spies in the camp, and the Hessian general said, "Who cares? We don't care. They are nothing. They can do nothing. Let them come. We will fix them with our bayonets." You know, very haughty. He didn't think that they would come in the first place. And then that particular night, the blizzard was so strong and so harsh across the river that the Hessians decided that, well, what the heck? They're not going to try and cross that river tonight. So they didn't have their guard up. I'm saying this because there are plenty of examples like that. And when the American soldiers defeated the Hessians, that changed everything. People got the spirit back. Well, we can win. We can win. We can do something. And they decided to get the idea of what should we do and what can we do to win, not just how can we run and hide. It depends on the spirit, depends on your mind, and it depends on what you believe in. Do you believe in liberty? Do you really believe in it? Now, it's a hard question for Americans because they've never lost it yet. I mean, modern Americans. But let me tell you, the time is coming when they may lose it, and then they will believe in it. And then they will want to fight. What I'm trying to do is say, don't wait. Don't wait. I'm not talking about fighting with arms and bayonets. I'm talking about going into the power centers of society, going into the political parties, going into the labor unions, going into the school system, taking them back through legitimate social, economic means, constitutional means. We got to get off of our couches and get out there into politics, run for office, get these collectivists out of their offices, and we can do it. There will be a huge price to pay. It's not going to be without a pain. It's going to be a huge pain. But we can do it, and we have to do it.

0: because to lose is really not an alternative.
1: West of the Rockies, Roger in Pahrump, Nevada, Art Bell's old place. Roger, go ahead.
2: Hello, good evening, George. Mr. Griffin, I ran across a perturbation in the ether today regarding AI, and I just want to bring up this one point. So now when I go on to Chrome, the Chrome browser, I always see up in the corner there the Gemini. I never use it. So today I typed in, how can I listen to Alex Jones? And it comes back with me, well, Alex Jones has been taken off the air. He's nearly impossible to reach. And so I had a few unkind words back with the Gemini AI. Mm. And I said, well, you know, you can go to alexjoneslive.com and listen to him anytime you want to. And then it kind of comes back and says, well, oh, yeah, I think I made a mistake. So my opinion about AI is it's about 90% like you want to fix your car, truth, and 10% total propaganda. So I just wonder how you feel about that. And I also had another question about how do you feel about warring factions around the world, and how many are there, and can you mention any of them?
0: Okay, well, the first question is really easy. Yeah, that's exactly what artificial intelligence is designed to be, is to be a propaganda control mechanism over the information that we get. It's designed to filter information so that our opinions can be determined by algorithm. And it probably is going to succeed in that. And we can't stop it as long as those mechanisms are in the control of governments and large corporate structures over which we have no control. We will not be able to stop it just by talking about it or saying, oh, we don't like it. We have to change the leadership in those corporations and in those government agencies. And by the way, that can be done. I mean, after all, take a look at the fact that it has already been done. It took 100 years, but with our opponents deliberately and very intelligently moving it into and infiltrating corporate systems, and primarily through the banking and monetary funnels, but also politics through organizations that are out in the street there, and infiltration into political parties. People like you and me have done it on the other side. They have an opposite point of view. They're the collectivists. Well, we don't want to dirty our hands with organizational work. Oh, politics? Oh, I hate politicians. I would never go into politics. Boom. You know, that, what a stupid thing. You'd never go into politics so that you would be controlled by those who will. This is what we got to stop and think about. I'm merely here to tell you that the plan works. You can recapture control of your city council, your county board of supervisors. You can have influence over your sheriff. You can recapture control of the board of education. And once you have your communities all locked up with having some influence, some real influence in your political systems and in your social systems, now you're ready to worry about a candidate for Congress or the state assembly. And eventually you can move all the way up. But Americans are impatient. They want to say, well, who are you going to vote for president? You know, oh my God. By the time they even find out who's running it, the decision has been made. These candidates are carefully selected by collectivists, these large corporations I'm talking about. They're selected by the powers that be, and long before we even know who they are. And, so if we wait around and say, well, who's on the ballot to see who I can vote for? I mean, this is so stupid. We need to get informed. And more than that, we need to get active. So anyway, I'd like to go back
1: on warring factions.
0: Yeah, I will come back. I want to finish this off, getting back to George's, or rather the other question before this. It wasn't George that asked it about? Now I'm losing my thought. Yeah, the factions is what I was thinking about. But getting back to what I was talking about, you see, when you get to be old like him, you get confused. back to the question of the Red Pill Expo. That's what George was asking about. The whole purpose of the Red Pill Expo coming up in a few weeks, actually, is to talk about these very things and just discuss the mechanisms and the modalities, the strategies and the tactics where these things can be done, where you can regain influence to the point of effective control over your county board of supervisors I'm telling you, I've seen it happen. I was part of one group where it happened. It happened quickly with less than 30 people working together and beat out a conglomerate, a huge corporate conglomerate that was spending over $50,000 in newspaper ads against us. Our little budget was about $3,000. We whipped them 72% of the at the ballot.
3: It's amazing.
0: I won't go into further details because I don't want to embarrass anybody involved there. But I know it can be done, and I'm here to tell you it's easy. All we have to do is see how our opponents have done it and learn the lesson. There is a way to influence your political system, but you've got to have working boots on the ground. You can't just do it by sitting at your computer and sending emails to your friends. You've got to get busy in the local activities and go where the people are. All right, I've said that. If you want to know more, then be sure to come to the Red Pill Expo because we have the answer to that very difficult question.
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3: News, I'm Stephanie Officer. Two teenage shooters opened fire at a San Diego mosque Monday, killing three men, including a security guard. They never got inside the mosque or its school. Police evacuated both. The teens died from self-inflicted gunshot wounds after they were found a few blocks away. Now police are investigating it as a hate crime. Nasreen Atassi says she feels the Muslim community is at risk of violence.
4: There's a lot of hatred going around. I'm not happy with the political climate. I've been visiting my representatives that are in Congress, and I've been begging them to please condemn the genocide, please condemn the hatred against Muslims, and they refuse every time.
3: California-based Strauss Family Creamery is issuing a voluntary recall of certain flavors of its organic ice cream because it may contain metal pieces. Flavors include vanilla bean, strawberry, and Dutch chocolate. The ice cream was sold across 17 states, including Florida, Connecticut, Oregon, and Wisconsin. This is ABC News.
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6: The Maryland Department of Transportation State Highway Administration is beginning work to repair bridge deck joints in each direction of I-95, the bridges over the Patapsco River at the Baltimore-Howard County line. You will see single and possible double lane closures overnight until 5 a.m. I'm Tony Thornton, WBAL News Radio 1090 and FM 101.5.
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9: For the overnight and early morning hours, look for mostly clear skies, low temperatures around 70. It'll be sunny and hot again on Tuesday, high temperatures around 95. A partly cloudy sky, still hot on Wednesday with afternoon thunderstorms, Wednesday's high 92. I'm meteorologist Tom Tasselmeyer on WBAL News Radio 1090 and FM 101.5.
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0: 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C4 and Brian Neiman.
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1: Next hour, we'll be talking about thriving with anxiety. Get ready for that. It should be fascinating, and we'll take your calls in the final hour of the program. And we'll be back in a moment with G. Edward Griffin and take final calls with him on Coast to Coast AM. 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
1: 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Right at the top of the homepage, it says Insider. 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And through the app, you can sign up to be an insider. And again, if you're in Canada, you're eligible to be an insider as well. So take advantage of that. Now, here's something for you men and women to build up that testosterone.
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1: And welcome back to Coast. George Norrie along with G. Edward Griffin. Let's take final calls. Let's go to Mike in Denver to get us started. Michael, go ahead.
9: Hey, George. Good morning. Thank you so much for taking my call.
1: Sure.
9: Thank you, George. And G. Edward Griffin, it is such an honor to speak with you. Thank you so much for your wealth of knowledge and always look forward to hearing you on. And so something I kind of wanted to get your thoughts on, you know, following up on artificial intelligence in big tech, you know, I think you're absolutely right that it is kind of more or less shaping how people think, especially as we've kind of been seeing it getting more integrated into the school systems, you know, shaping how young people think. But I think also, even when it comes to the idea of big tech kind of wanting to implement things like a central bank digital currency, for example, like a national kind of cryptocurrency replacing the dollar, do you kind of see the collectivist culture kind of being more willing to conform to something like a central bank digital currency and kind of universal AI without any real concrete safeguards or guardrails in place to kind of, you know, measure how that's put out to people?
10: Yes, as I understand it, that's a great question. The overtone to the question is, how come people are not up in arms over this? They just seem to say, oh, I wonder what's coming. Tell me more about it, you know, without even questioning its value. I guess the assumption is that if it's being offered by those good bankers and those good politicians, it must be really good for us. But anyway, you're quite right to question what the role is between the use of AI and the acceptance of digital currencies, bank currencies. And it's all part of this master plan of, and I know it sounds extreme to say it, but I have to say it, this master plan of control for all of us, control over all of us, because the best way to, in fact, probably the only way to control the entire population of any area, whether it's a local community or a whole planet, the only way you can totally control people is by controlling their economic endeavors between each other, because they can't live alone. They have to exchange services and goods from one person to the other in order to survive. And up until now in history, those transfers of goods and services between people so they can cooperate in their survival have been achieved by barter, and then finally by really good money like gold or silver, which has intrinsic value, and people can use it as a storehouse of value, and it's served very well. But once you take that away and you replace it with a digital currency, which means nothing, it means it's an impulse in a computer someplace. It doesn't physically exist, and you cannot possess it, And all of a sudden, it's not yours because, well, first of all, it doesn't exist. It's just it's a word, you know. It's a unit. It's like the number seven. You can't put seven in your pocket. You can put $7 in your pocket, but you can't put seven tokens in your pocket if the tokens are not physical and so forth. So the whole idea of changing from our money system to a tokenized system is insane to anybody that thinks that's true, because it means if they succeed in doing that, you will no longer have money. In fact, there will be no money. It'll be digital impulses in a computer, and it'll be controlled by somebody else. So who is that going to be? Whoever it is going to control you, because they can turn your switch off your money with a computer stroke. Type in the word N, the letters N-O, and all of a sudden somebody's monetary system, his whole savings disappear. So the idea that people are not in arms about that is very startling to me. And it's only because I think they don't really understand it. They think it'll just be another system and that there'll be little pieces of paper that they can carry around with them and that they can exchange physically, but that's not going to happen. Because that's not how digital systems work. And the other part of that is that in order to make that work and make sure everybody is forced into it with no escape hatches, you have to have a global digital system of identity so that nobody can access any service or any labor of any kind or any exchange of any kind without being identified and authorized to make the transaction, which is the other side of the control grid. So the two have to go together, and that's why we should be shouting for cash, never give up cash, because that at least is the last resort. If you have some of it, you can escape the controls of a control mechanism. You can go and buy yourself a stick of gum or a steak dinner if you want to, if you got the money in your pocket. And if it's good money, like gold or silver, which has intrinsic value, it's all the better. So anyway, to answer your question, I'm not sure I have really answered it, except to say that, yes, people are not, in my understanding of your question, people are not alarmed by it. They're just sort of standing around saying, gee, I wonder what it's going to be like. And I think that's a horrible mistake. We should be fighting against it with every bit of our power.
1: Let's go east of the Rockies. Nathan's with us in Orlando, Florida. Hi, Nathan.
11: Hey, how you doing? This is a great show. You guys are making people think. I got something that I'm willing to bet my life on. There's a lawyer, a well-known lawyer out here. I told her I will bet my retirement account against yours and we'll make it a legal agreement. There is no electoral college in the Constitution. The 24th Amendment says that the electors are citizens voting for their fellow citizens. Article 68 and Federalist Paper 68 and Anti-Federalist both agree that the electors are citizen peers voted for by their citizen peers. And all you got to say is, why'd you vote for that guy? Because it was my conscience. Get out of my face. And we have been on a track that takes us in a different direction than it would be. We don't even know what it would look like because we've never done it. But that is something that I've seen that's kind of like what your guest is saying tonight. We got a mindset that once it drops into the heart, you know, guess what? It's hard to change our mind.
1: I believe you're right, Nathan, and you'd probably win that bet. What do you think, G. Edward?
10: Well, I have to tell the truth. The whole truth and nothing but the truth, which is I don't know anything about that. But I'm going to find out before the sun goes down tomorrow.
1: He's ready to bet his pension.
10: Yeah, maybe I should take him up on it. I don't know. But he sounds like he knows what he's talking about. But I wouldn't be surprised, because the world is full of those surprises that you find out late in life sometimes that things you believed in so strongly all your life turn out to be myths. They're lies. They're based on fraud. And it's a sad, sad thing to say, but that's the way the world really works.
1: Let's go to John in Wisconsin. Hi, John. Go ahead.
12: Hello, George. Hello, G. Edward. Several brief comments, please. G. Edward makes excellent points. I want to give an oversimplified analogy to everything you've been talking about. Recently, I became single. Eventually, I will begin dating. I have learned that I should not date somebody because I need her. I should date her because I want her. And I think that's a huge part of our culture and the problems we have today. It's easy for us to stay in a miserable comfort zone rather than wanting to make a change. Needing something is short-lived. Wanting something changes culture. And my final comment is, I want everybody to purchase G. Edwards' book and help change this culture. Thank you, and George, thank you for taking my call.
1: I should let you know, G. Edward, that he's not a wild bachelor. His wife just passed away, by the way.
10: Oh, yeah. Well, he made a good point. The difference between need and want. Boy, you could write a book on that, couldn't you?
1: You sure could. Next up, Gino's with us in St. Louis, Missouri. Hey, Gino.
13: Hey, George. Please tell Glennis McCants she was right. My surgery, eye surgery today went really well. So thank
1: excellent.
13: You.
1: Excellent. You got that cataract, right?
13: I did, yes, and it came right out. I mean, that lady that did it, Dr. Chen out of Mercy Hospital, she did a great job. I'm
1: super
13: very
1: good. Good for you.
13: Now, the reason I call is first, what does the G stand for? G. Edward? What does the G stand
10: it,
13: for?
10: I'll tell you if you tell no one. It stands for George. Now, don't tell anybody.
13: I will not.
1: All right. And you and I are both from Detroit, G.
10: Yeah, I know.
13: Anyway, what I wanted to talk about is follow the money. And yeah. In the Straight Arm Moves, who's making the money out of this? And I think there's two people. First of all, the oil companies, the international oil companies based in the United States, because they're getting a lot of business right now. And secondly, I think the U.S. dollar is becoming the world trade currency again, of the dominant one, because just like Kissinger did in the 70s, when he went over to the Middle East and made that deal for oil for the U.S. dollar, I think now, because the strait is kind of closed, that a lot of the oil is going to be converted into U.S. dollars, and that's how the U.S. makes money out of it. Am I missing something, or is there somebody else making money here?
10: Well, I hesitate to speak too quickly while I'm thinking, still thinking about the meaning of your question. First of all, making the money. We need to define what money is in this case. If we're talking about dollars as being the money, who is making the money, that's a different answer, because the dollars are, I think, obviously they're losing their intrinsic value there, and they're going to lose their value, psychological value very soon, because it's being surrendered to other nations, you know, the BRICS nations. There are other standards that are coming into play, and it may be that the U.S. dollar can't be maintained much longer by the military. That's what really held it in place most of these years. So if we say money is dollars, then I'm thinking that maybe I would have to disagree with you. But if we think of money as being assets, things that have intrinsic value that people will want, even if it didn't work as money, you know, like gold or silver or food or ammunition or war goods or houses or automobiles, assets, physical assets that people want and need and so forth. And they can trade them among themselves either through the vehicle of money or just direct barter. If that's what we mean by money, then I have to say yes. So, but I think in the real world, if you're talking about money, you should think about real money. And that means we don't have any out there in the world at the present time.
1: First time caller, Jim in Wisconsin. Hi, Jim. Go ahead, sir.
14: Yes, sir. Yes, sir. George, thank you for taking my call. And I'd like to tell you, I listen to you every night. I want to ask if you could guess. I'm not a very good reader. I was in special ed all my life. But I read the Bible, and the Bible says that we should trust God and not man. And I have a problem understanding politics and what's going on in the world. And I pray every night that God would, make peace in the world.
1: Where does God fit into this, G. Edward? What do you think?
10: Well, that's a vast question. I hate to always say the same thing, but we have to define words. Everybody has a different concept of what God is, and it goes into a theological discussion of whose God are we talking about, you know? But if we don't use the word God and we just talk about spirituality or the universe, the power of the universe, that intelligence out there, if we don't try and make God into looking like a human being, for example, and say, well, God is out there, maybe we are looking at him right now when we look at the stars, maybe we're looking at God, who knows? I personally don't believe that God has a visible appearance. So you get into trouble when you try to mentally imagine who is or what is God. But I think most of us believe in God, whatever that is, because we know that the complexity of existence cannot happen randomly without something, some force. Has to be something there bigger than we can possibly imagine. And we'll call that God. So if we could all agree on the word God, I think we could answer the question. But in general, I think what the question means is there something out there beyond human intelligence or human endeavor that is at play? And I think the answer is definitely yes, even though we may disagree with each other on some points of exactly how that God presents itself. We might never know. I mean, that's an endless debate. I don't even want to say that my view is the better one than somebody else's. But if we recognize that there is a force out there, an intelligence, a spirituality, something that's not physical, but something beyond our real imagination, I think we're making a wise choice. And to me, that's, I would answer with the answer yes in answer to the question if that's how you define God.
1: G. Edward, take 30 seconds and tell people about the Red Pill Expo.
10: Oh, 30 seconds. Okay. You've got to come. Let's start with that. If you want to know more about the kinds of things we're discussing here, and especially if you want to consider becoming part of a large movement, a global movement around the world, to take back control of the power centers of society, take it away from the hands of collectivists and put it into the hands of individualists, and don't trust even the individualists because they're human beings. And if you're willing to devote some of your time and effort to it, we can cross the Delaware and we can win.
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7: From ABC News, I'm Stephanie Officer. Two American missionary doctors working in Africa are being treated for Ebola. One has tested positive, the other was exposed to him. ABC's Steve Osunsami.
8: Dr. Peter Stafford first showed symptoms Saturday night and was diagnosed Sunday with this rare variant of Ebola that has no vaccine. At least 88 people have already died in this outbreak that includes 336 suspected cases. Dr. Stafford and his wife, Dr. Rebecca Stafford, with their four children, now in their way to get specialized care and monitoring in Germany.
7: Authorities gave an update on the terrifying shooting outside the Islamic Center of San Diego after it came under fire from two suspects ages 17 and 19 who killed three people, including a security guard. The suspects, found dead of an apparent self-inflicted gunshot wound, Mark Remley of the FBI San Diego field office.
9: We will leave no stone unturned.
7: A downed pilot on a snow-covered mountain can thank his iPhone for saving his life.
10: It was an iPhone automatic crash notification that came into the Elko County, Nevada Sheriff's Department reporting a crash over 10,000 feet high up on a mountain in the East Humboldt Mountain Range on Sunday. First responders began racing that way, learning there was a plane down with one person on board in an extremely remote area. Dense cloud cover made rescue from the air impossible, so the rescuers hiked in above the snow line. Once there, the skies cleared enough to get a helicopter in, and the pilot was hoisted to safety. The pilot is now recovering, the iPhone's automatic crash notification being the lifeline. Alex Stone, ABC News.
7: From Milan to New York, crowds created a melee over a watch.
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7: All four crew members are accounted for after that terrifying naval jet collision at an Idaho air show over the weekend. ABC's Martha Raddatz.
14: It took only 5 seconds for the crew to eject. Ruben Villalpando was at the air show with his family.
15: I knew they both had went down, and I just had hoped that the pilots had ejected.
14: Even more miraculous, only one crew member was injured, and the injuries are not life-threatening.
7: One of the key players in the O.J. Simpson trial has died. ABC's Mike DeBusky.
16: Mark Furman has died. He was the former LAPD detective who discovered the bloody glove at the murder scene of Nicole Brown Simpson and her friend Ronald Goldman. Prosecutors had been planning to use Furman's testimony in their case against O.J. Simpson, but his credibility was called into question when Simpson's defense played a recording of Furman using a racial epithet. That contradicted earlier testimony Furman had given, and he pleaded no contest to perjury charges. To this day, he's the only person convicted of a felony in that case. Mike DeBusky, ABC News.
7: Punch the Monkey is safe after a person breached his enclosure inside a zoo in Japan over the weekend. The individual, reportedly wearing a costume, was intercepted shortly after climbing into the monkey enclosure and arrested along with one other person. Zoo security says they will up patrols near the viral monkey in response. An average 30-year mortgage rate hit a 9-month high, up to 6.68% from 6.65% Friday. Stephanie Officer, ABC News.
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19: It has never been about the hope. It's about the ones that are the problem. Get an amen on that. It's the ones that are the problem.
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20: The long-term construction project is scheduled to resume along 95 up in Harford County. In both directions, you will see the left lane closed between 543 and Route 24, so expecting delays heading north, starting from a little bit past 152, and then southbound starting to see congestion a little bit past the Travel Plaza. This is from 9 a.m. until 3 o'clock in the afternoon when this construction will take place. 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
22: Weather.
23: For the overnight and early morning, mainly clear and mild, lows around 70, a few upper 60s in the northern suburbs. Sunshine and hot on Tuesday, high temperatures around 95. Back into the low 90s on Wednesday with a chance for afternoon thunderstorms, then showers and much cooler on Thursday.
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1: Do you ever have any anxiety? What do you think of it? It's not a great feeling, is it? In a moment, David Ross Marin joins us to talk about his latest work, Thriving with Anxiety, and we'll talk about how you can live with it and make it work on Coast to Coast AM. 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
1: And welcome back, George Norrie, David Ross Marin back with us, PhD, Chief Clinical Officer of the Lynx Network and an Associate Professor at Harvard's Medical School. A clinical psychologist, researcher, and author of Thriving with Anxiety, he is known for reframing anxiety as a driver of growth rather than a disorder to eliminate it. His clinical work spans individuals, couples, and families, and his teams have supported over 100,000 people. His work has been featured on Good Morning America, the New York Times, the Wall Street Journal, the Boston Globe, and he's been on our program a couple times. David, welcome back. How have you been?
5: Good morning. Nice to hear from you. How are you doing?
1: Good. I'm looking forward to this. This is a great subject.
5: Indeed. Makes me anxious.
1: You remember the movie Analyze This?
5: Sure.
1: With Robert De Niro and Billy Crystal? Tom does a hilarious. Great Robert De Niro when it comes to stress. Tommy, do it.
6: De Niro, but anyway, Billy Crystal, I think it's the hotel, and he says, "How are you handling your stress?" And this good old mobster, big tough guy, kind of breaking down, going, "I got a whole lot of stress." So that's it. It's not a very good De Niro, but that's kind of, you get the gist of what he said.
1: What is the difference between anxiety, panic attacks, stress, or is it all the same, David?
5: It's a great question. In fact, it's chapter one of my book, Thriving with Anxiety. I don't know if you set that up, but nicely done. Stress is when you are taking on too much or you have too much on your plate. If you have too much to do and not enough time, too many bills to pay, not enough money, that's going to give you stress. Anxiety is different. Anxiety is kind of like fear. Fear, you just kind of know what fear is to know what anxiety is. Fear is when you have a real threat, something really tangible and scary. You know, you're being held up, or like there's a, you know, scary dog which is chasing you down the street and it really might bite you. Anxiety is when it feels like there's a dog, or feels like there's a holdup, or feels like there's something, but it's actually not there. So anxiety is fear when it's not real. And stress is when you got too much on your plate.
1: Where does the anxiety come from? Is it in the brain?
5: It's a great question. It comes because you're human. All people, all creatures, in fact, have anxiety. Scary when they are.
1: Oh, I think we lost him. Let's get him back, Tommy. Get him on the phone if we have to. Right in the middle of talking with David Rosmarin about anxiety. He's got 9 tools to make your anxiety work for you. And let me buzz through them real quickly for you. Knowing ourselves, accepting ourselves, transcending ourselves, knowing others, accepting others, transcend in relationships, knowing our limits, accepting our limits, and transcending our limits. Have you ever had a panic attack? If you have, you know what it's like. It's not a good feeling at all. And the anxiety, of course, is something else, too. It really is. How are we doing back there in the studio? Are we picking him up? Okay, we're going to try to get David on the phone. He has disappeared on us, and he was on Zoom, and his link just, poof, he was gone. Sorry about that. And at worst comes the worst. We will do open lines on anxiety tonight on Coast to Coast. As a matter of fact, I'm going to open up the phone lines right now just to be on the safe side, but we shall check. Well, I don't think that's him, Tom. Tommy, let me put you on for a second, would you? Do you have him?
6: Yeah, I'm right here. He's on the line.
1: Okay, David, we got you back.
7: Conversation was giving some stress and anxiety to our phone lines. What can we do there?
1: We'll keep you on the phone. It's safer right now.
7: You got it.
1: Now, I was asking you the big difference between anxiety and a panic attack. And there is a difference, isn't there?
7: Well, panic is a form of anxiety. I was saying before, I'm not sure where you lost me, but anxiety is like fear, but the thing is that it's not real. Panic is also usually not real. It's not the, unless you're panicking because you're in a specific situation that's actually dangerous, and usually it's not. Panic is a form of anxiety.
1: And we were talking about, does it originate in the brain? And you were talking about that, then we lost you.
7: Okay, well, I'm going to go back to that. Everything originates in the brain in some regards. This very conversation is happening and mediated by our brains. We're interpreting it, we're hearing it, we're understanding what to do, we're thinking about it. So just because something happens with a with your brain involved, it's kind of like saying, like, you know, does muscle pain occur, you know, in your arm? Well, I guess technically. But, like, you know, that it's just the process by which it happens. Anxiety, though, is something that's really going to happen no matter what. It's not caused by that. It just happens. That's sort of where it occurs.
1: What does it have to do with dopamine, and what is that?
7: That's a good question. Dopamine is a neurotransmitter, and it is one of many neurotransmitters which works throughout your brain and does all sorts of different things, changes your mind states. There are other neurotransmitters which are more implicated in anxiety. I would say GABA is one, which is more, but it's also related to dopamine. It's also related to, you know, epinephrine, which is a neurotransmitter and a hormone for that matter. And it's also, it's related to a number of different neurophysiological processes, whether they're chemical or whether they're anatomical. But we know one thing that's very clear is that it's not always abnormal to have anxiety. It's not always a disease or a problem or a disorder. It's something that's really part of being a human being and being a creature on this earth.
1: But you claim we should be able to live with anxiety rather than get rid of it. How come?
7: That's exactly what I'm trying to say here. I think often when we talk about brain processes and brain states and neurobiology, what we're really trying to do is medicalize it. And what I'm trying to do here is convey that all aspects of life are mediated by the brain. And it doesn't mean that this conversation is a medical conversation. Well, similarly, anxiety isn't always a medical phenomena. If it's interfering with your life and it's making it debilitated, well, now we can talk about a disorder. But that's a very different conversation than saying that, well, this is a, you know, a brain malfunction or dysfunction. The reality is you're going to feel anxious. Have you ever felt anxious? I mean, you know, most people have.
1: It's not a great feeling.
7: It isn't. And you know what? Neither is feeling tired. Neither is feeling hungry. Neither is, you know, feeling short on money or having trouble with a relationship. But all of these are very human parts of struggle. That doesn't necessarily mean that something's wrong. It just means that we are growing and moving and doing things.

0: vast proportions of the population. So there is something wrong, I believe, in the way that we are handling anxiety as a whole, as a society.
1: David, I tend to be a supplement freak, so I studied a lot of supplements and what they do, and there's amino acid supplements, GABA, which you just mentioned. There's L-theanine, there's tyrosine, and it all is supposed to help with anxiety. What do you think of those natural supplements?
0: It's a great question. I think we are, as a nation, as a society, hellbent, pardon me, on trying to get rid of our anxiety. And if that approach, including supplements, whether they're, from pharmaceutical or nutraceuticals, or whether it's over the counter or something you get from the, a naturopath, whatever it is, if our intention is to eliminate all anxiety from your life, I got news for you, George. I'm not sure that's the right approach. But if your intention is just to take things down a little bit, that way you can handle life a little bit better, and, you're not so anxious about your anxiety, but you want to just make things a little bit easier for you, then, maybe it works. Maybe there's a use case in such a situation.
1: In your book, Thriving with Anxiety, David, you talk about 9 tools to make your anxiety work for you. Want to buzz through them real fast for us?
0: Sure, I'll do better for you. I have a 4-step summary, which I've been working on recently, which summarizes the entire book in just 4 steps. You want to hear them?
1: Yep.
0: Great. Step 1, when you feel anxious, identify what you're anxious about. Most times when people feel anxious, they distract themselves. They don't think about it. They look at their phone. They do anything they can to get their mind off of their anxiety. Well, step 1 means stop and think, what is making me anxious? And if you can't do that right then and there, well, then find a time within 24 hours to stop and identify, step 1, identify what it is you are feeling anxious about. You got step 1?
1: Got it.
0: Identify. All right. Step 2, you want to hear this one? This one's going to change your life.
1: Fire away.
0: It's to share. Talk to someone else about your anxiety. Open up from the heart and speak about it. And George, you know the crazy part? You can share it with anyone. You can even share it with me and call me up. Let me know how anxious you are. People do it all the time. It's a lot of fun. But seriously, as long as you get it out of your heart and into someone else's ears, have them listen to you, validate, say, hey, that makes sense that you feel that way. A nice person, obviously, that makes a huge difference to us because it creates anxiety creates a connection with another person as opposed to keeping us anxious and alone and isolated. It breaks the loneliness epidemic. You know what I'm saying?
1: Mm-hmm. What about number 3?
0: Step 2 is share. Step 3 also will change your life. Step 3 is to embrace. Embrace your anxiety. Do you know what that means?
1: Tell me more.
0: It means do things that make you feel anxious intentionally. You know how you go to the gym and you push against that physical stress in order to build your resilience and to build your capacity for more? Well, anxiety is the same way. When it happens, let it ride and push forward by doing at least one thing at least once per week that makes you feel anxious in order to build your emotional resilience. As long as it's safe, do it. George, you can do this?
1: Of course.
0: Okay, great. And you ready for step 4? This is the hardest one.
1: All right.
0: Okay, we've identified, we have shared, we have embraced. Now it's time to let go. And when we let go, we go back to step 1 and we recognize we ain't in control. And to actually embrace and tolerate uncertainty and our lack of control and our vulnerability as human beings, and to lean into that and actually let go of control. That's what I'm working on myself, my friend. That's a hard one, but it works.
1: David, why does it seem that slow, deep breaths also tend to help out?
0: Slow and deep breaths often distract us. And they're helpful with stress because they can help us to recalibrate. When it comes to anxiety, one thing it does is sometimes it distracts us and it doesn't take our mind onto it. I don't think it's any of those 4 steps. So if that's what's happening, not such a fan. But if it allows us to lower our stress level so that we can finally identify and share it and talk about it, then great. Yeah, then I'm all for those deep breaths.
1: We'll take calls with you next hour. If anybody has had a panic attack or an anxiety attack, share your story with us and How long do they last, Dave?

0: David?
1: Good question. The lowest, a typical amount of time for a panic attack, believe it or not, is less than 10 minutes. Usually they're over in 2 or 3 minutes. The longest I've ever seen somebody panic for, how long do you think it is? What would you guess?
0: The longest? Oh, I would say at least a couple days.
1: No way, never. The longest I've ever had someone panic attack in any of my offices ever in 25 years is 90 minutes.
0: That's it?
1: That's it. I've never seen more. I'm not saying it doesn't happen, but I've never seen it.
0: What makes it go away?
1: It goes away on its own. Your body will naturally calm you down. You just have to stop fighting it. If you let go, it goes away. You have your neurotransmitters that actually will stop panic even before it starts. You just have to let them happen.
0: Can you feel it coming on?
1: Beforehand? But that's actually a great question. Most times people feel panic out of the blue, or they say they feel panic out of the blue. Once you identify more and you learn to be more aware of it, you actually can see it coming. But usually what brings people into the office is those out-of-the-blue panic attacks. I don't know why I'm panicking, you know, that kind of thing. So most people will say no, but over time you can learn.
0: Let me ask you a question about deja vu. You know what that is.
1: I do.
0: Does that fall into the same circumstances as anxiety and panic attacks? It's a different feeling. When I get them, after it's done, I feel somewhat euphoric about it. It's weird, but it's like a funny little feeling that you just feel giddy.
1: I love what you're saying. The emotions are intended to help us. They're not your enemy. And deja vu is, in some ways, when your mind is tapping into something that's beyond the facts, right? It's like, hey, I've been here before. I've felt this before. There's something odd here. It's actually your feelings which are showing you a direction and what to do in that circumstance. Anxiety is somewhat similar because, you know what? People get anxious for a reason. That's why you got to identify what's at the root of it.
0: A lot of people get nervous from a lot of different things. I'm going to use an example for myself that I don't get nervous when I do live stage shows. I love going out in front of a live audience. The place is packed. People are cheering and clapping. And I don't get nervous. But there are a lot of people I know, David, who are behind stage, and they got the butterflies. They just can't do it. Why is there a difference? Why can somebody like me go on stage and like it and have fun, and other people are shaking like a leaf?
1: Firstly, I think the public speaking anxiety, you got to know a lot of people will say that they would prefer to die than to get on stage in front of a group of people. So, you know, public speaking anxiety is very, you know, very significant for many people. And I, too, you know, I also like getting on stage. But I don't know about you, George. I didn't. I initially was actually quite afraid of, you know, being up there. And I don't know about you, but, like, you know, I had to prepare for it and face those fears over and over again until I became more resilient. I took my step three and turned it into something. Were you naturally just comfortable in front of an audience? Or
0: yes, my parents helped develop me as a little baby. They had me in front of an audience of family members and family gatherings telling jokes and stories when I was like 4 years old.
1: I remember being anxious.
0: And I'd get the reaction. They'd clap. They'd laugh. And it was just really cool. I liked the feeling.
1: Your parents did you a great favor by not, you know, sort of saving you from any nervousness that you might have had and encouraging you to get up there. And that's probably why you're so confident today. I wish more parents would do that and encourage their kids to do things that are challenging. And actually, you know, a little bit risky. It is a risk when you stand up in front of a group, isn't it?
0: Now, back to the panic attacks next to nervousness. What generally is the trigger for a panic attack?
1: Great question. Usually, it's the symptoms themselves. We start to feel a panic attack coming on, and we get nervous. Oh, no, this is a heart attack. oh no, I'm going crazy. Oh no, something wrong is happening. My body shouldn't be reacting this way. Oh no, I'm going to crash my car. And usually none of those are the case. You know, typically it's not anything actually dangerous. And if you believe it or not, I've never seen someone crash their car while driving, while having a panic attack. Ever. Not once. I haven't even heard of that happening. So people often misinterpret their anxiety as having a negative side to it, which is exactly what creates panic response.
0: David, we're going to take a short break and come back and chat more. His book is Thriving with Anxiety, 9 Tools to Make Your Anxiety Work for You. 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
1: There used to be a strategy or like a task force. 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
1: And so these kids, if you've seen them, they're without helmets, but they're not getting pulled over. 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
2: ABC News, I'm Stephanie Officer. The World Health Organization calls the Ebola outbreak in Africa a public health emergency of international concern. Today, Dr. Satish Pillai says one American working in the area has tested positive.
3: CDC has been working hand in hand with the Department of State to move the American for treatment and care to Germany and other high-risk contacts to Germany for monitoring.
2: Dangerously dry and hot conditions keep making wildfires a threat. ABC's Ginger Z.
4: Fire danger from the plains to the west, as at least one home went up in flames northwest of Los Angeles. Firefighters trying to get the upper hand on the Sandy Fire with help from an aerial assault. The danger continues tonight.
2: Justice Ketanji Brown Jackson fears the Supreme Court risks being seen as political in the wake of a major voting rights decision. She spoke today after riding a solo dissent from the court's decision, letting Louisiana move quickly to use new maps after the court weakened the Voting Rights Act. This is ABC News.
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7: Overnight, there's some scheduled bridge maintenance work across the Chesapeake Bay Bridge in the eastbound direction. That eastbound span will be closed overnight. So there will be two-way traffic operations in the westbound span to help alleviate any possible traffic delays. This construction will end at 5 a.m. I'm Tony Thornton, WBAL News Radio, 1090 and FM 101.5.
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9: For the rest of the overnight and early morning, it'll be mostly clear and unseasonably mild with lows around 70, a few upper 60s in some of the cooler suburbs. Lots of sunshine and hot again on Tuesday. High temperatures near 95. On Wednesday, still hot, a bit more humid, a chance for an afternoon thunderstorm. Wednesday's high 92. I'm meteorologist Tom Tasselmeyer on WBAL News Radio 1090 and FM 101.5.
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1: And welcome back, George Norrie, along with David Rossmyron, as we talk about his book, Thriving with Anxiety. David, have you ever had a panic attack or an anxiety attack?
8: Yep, I've had two.
1: And it just, what, came on and went away, or what happened?
8: Well, in both cases, they were acute. It happened not out of the blue. It happened when, one is when I was actually taking an exam. It was a big exam I was taking. I was about, how old was I, 19 or so? I was not prepared, and it just sort of enveloped me, and I sort of stood up and felt a little woozy, and I didn't know what was happening. I mean, I kind of did. And, you know, took a bit of a break, took a bit of a breather, and I went back. And that was actually one of the days that I decided to go into psychology, believe it or not. So it ended up being a big blessing. How about that?
1: The feeling of anxiousness is tied into what?
8: It's tied into the fact that you are human. There are sometimes that you will feel overwhelmed. There are sometimes when you will feel enveloped by the feelings of anxiety, where your GABA receptors will be flooded. This is part of the human condition, my friend.
1: Serotonin, what does that do? If we talked about dopamine, what about serotonin?
8: Serotonin is a little bit more connected to anxiety than dopamine, at least classically speaking. But, you know, I want to make a point, you know, all of these different brain neurotransmitters or brain structures or brain functions, they all come together. You know, one of the best models, I say, the most advanced models in terms of is neural networks. The idea is that brain states occur because of a coming together of different issues in the brain or different things happening at once. The brain is a very sophisticated piece of machinery, very sophisticated. It's not like the heart, which is fairly simple. It either beats or it doesn't. There's, you know, electrical impulses, and it's either moving. There's four chambers. But in the brain, there are so many different chemicals and structures and functions. And what you're really looking at there isn't just one thing that signals it or creates it. It's the coming together of about 15 different things in the moment which creates those experiences. It's actually quite remarkable how sophisticated our brains are.
1: David, would these episodes mean there's something wrong with the brain physically?
8: This is exactly my point. I will tell you, George, do you know how many times I have met somebody who had an anxiety problem and it was caused because of literally a pathology in the brain, like a tumor or something really, really like pathophysiologically wrong? Do you know how many times I have seen that in my entire career? In 25 years, my teams have seen over 100,000 people. Take a guess how many times I have seen literally a tumor or something like that, which is causing anxiety.
1: Zero.
8: It's not zero, but it's like twice.
1: That's almost zero.
8: Pretty much. It's we diagnose and misunderstand anxiety as a disorder and as a disease far more than it is. Now, that's not to say, I want to be clear, when people are disabled or not able to function because of their anxiety, they need professional help. Okay, I'm not saying it's all normal, it's all healthy, it's not. Sometimes it really does get the better of us. But that even that doesn't mean that something is wrong with the brain. It means that there is a process which is behavioral and emotional and a lot of different factors that go into even an anxiety disorder.
1: When some people have this feeling coming on them, what immediate steps should you take to get rid of it, or should you get rid of it?
8: I'm not sure you should. I think accepting, you know what you can do? Here's one thing you can do in the moment. Count. Count how long it takes and just observe it. Just notice how long you feel anxious for and see. I bet you, usually it's not 90 seconds. If you just accept it and don't fight it and start counting numbers, you probably won't get to 80 or 90 before it starts to die down.
1: And again, the feeling between anxiety and a panic attack, are they separate or somewhat related?
8: Panic is one type of anxiety. There are other types of anxiety. Sometimes people have anxiety about social situations. We were talking before about performance anxiety or public speaking anxiety. Sometimes people are anxious about specific situations like dogs, like being in front of dogs or animals or snakes or spiders or being on planes. That's a very common one, plane anxiety, flying anxiety. There are other anxieties which are more sort of generalized anxiety disorder, where people worry about the future, about climate change, about aliens, about money, about all sorts of issues, about health. When we're talking about panic, that's one type of anxiety, just like all of those other ones that we talked about that I just mentioned.
1: David, years ago, I had to do an MRI, and they put me in this tube where the top of the tube was about an inch above my nose. I felt like I was encased in a coffin. And I have to tell you, I lasted in that thing about 10 seconds, and they give you a little button to squeeze if you need to get out. And they put me in there, and 10 seconds later, I'm in this tube, and I'm squeezing this button to get out. I mean, I was freaking out. I've never felt that kind of feeling before. It was awful. What happened to me?
8: It's called claustrophobia, my friend, and you are in very good company. A lot of people don't like being in enclosed spaces. They like to be in open places, being, you know, having room, having the capacity to do things. Do you get, in general, when you're, you know, in an enclosed space, do you get a little uncomfortable?
1: No, not really. I mean, I'm good on elevators and all kinds of things, but that tube, I couldn't handle that.
8: Okay, so if it's really tight, then you can't do it. But aside from that, you're usually pretty good day to day. What were you afraid would happen?
1: I just felt suffocated. I mean, it just felt so bizarre. You look up, and you're an inch away from the top of this bottom thing, whatever it was, looking down on you. And your whole body's in this tube. Now they have open ones.
8: Right.
1: Where you can look out and stuff like that. You know, I was lying on my back, looking straight up to the top of a tube, which was an inch above my nose. I freaked out.
8: Yeah, it's definitely uncomfortable. At the same time, you know you would not have run out of air, right?
1: No, I know deep inside I would have been okay. I wish I could have just closed my eyes and pretended I wasn't there and let them do their testing and get me out of there. But I just couldn't handle it.
8: Yeah, it's the kind of thing where you maybe would have been able to build up to it over time. It sounds like you went from like 0 to 100 in about a minute. They're just like, okay, get into this tube and here you go. And if you have trouble, then press the button. As opposed to, you know, sort of taking a week or two to get used to it. But you could have built up that strength to be able to do it. It just might have taken you a little bit more time.
1: And they give you a button, so they must have had this problem before.
8: Yeah, you're definitely not the first person to get freaked out inside of an MRI, let me tell you.
1: Now, would you call that anxiety, panic attack? What was it?
8: That is anxiety, sure. It's exactly anxiety because it's a fear response without a fear stimulus. There's nothing really dangerous about the scanner, right? Nothing's going to happen. You know, you said it. Nothing's going to happen to you in there. There's plenty there. You're fine. But you're feeling anxious. You're having a fear response without a real, current, clear, and present danger. That is anxiety incarnate. And it's terrible, right? Doesn't it feel so bad?
1: Oh, it's awful thing. Did something happen to me years ago when I was a kid where somebody maybe tried to suffocate me or something?
8: No, not necessarily. Everybody has something that makes them anxious, my friend. You know, it doesn't mean that you're broken and doesn't mean that something's wrong with you. It means that everybody has a button and that's yours. And that's fine. Most people are not, you know, they're not comfortable on stage. You know, you're okay with that. And other people are afraid of planes or dogs or whatever it is. Everyone's got something, though. Let me tell you, everyone's got something.
1: If I ever have to do another one again, how do I use your techniques to overcome that situation?
8: Great. First thing we're going to do is identify what you are really afraid of. Then you're going to talk to someone about it in advance and not just have it, you know, run into it. You have to take a little bit of time. Then you're going to build up your time, build up your capacity, rather, by embracing it little by little until you are actually ready. And finally, you're going to get into that scanner and let go and feel enveloped by the anxiety and not fight it and allow yourself to grow from the experience. Those are the techniques. It is not easy, but it is such a growth experience when we do it right.
1: I think the one mistake I made at that time was I should have asked them, how long am I going to be in this tube? Because when I was in there, my mental state felt like I was going to be in there like a day, when it could have been like 3 minutes.
8: It might have been, or maybe an hour. I mean, sometimes it's a little bit of time in there. It's definitely not comfortable. You know, I think a lot of people don't really don't like going into the scanner. I've had many patients who didn't get medical procedures, not only scanning. Sometimes people haven't been to the dentist in 3, 4, 5 years. They have cavities. They need a root canal because they feel so anxious. You know, sometimes it's not just a scanner. Sometimes it's something even more.
1: Wow. Well, we'll take calls with you next hour, David. Maybe somebody's gone through an MRI tube, and they can share their experience.
8: I'm sure.
1: Well, what would have happened to me had she not come to get me out of the tube when I squeezed the button?
8: It's a good question. If you voluntarily face your anxiety, if you embrace it with the intention of making it stronger, it could have transformed your life and helped you to grow. But if it's involuntary, if it's something you don't want, and you're like, I don't want to do this, and you really don't want to, it's forced upon you, well, that's not an ideal circumstance. That, you know, I don't think anything disastrous would have happened, but it's an unpleasant circumstance, and it can make you more nervous to face your anxiety in the future.
1: I actually was embarrassed when I came out, because, you know, I screwed up their test and everything else, but I mean, I just freaked out.
8: Yeah, you know, I think that's part of anxiety. Often people carry a lot of shame and they say, hey, what's wrong with me? Why do I feel this way? And my answer is very simple. Nothing. You're human. Everybody has something that makes them anxious. Everyone's got an Achilles, you know, no one's perfect. Even Superman has his kryptonite, right? So, like, what makes you think that you wouldn't get anxious about anything?
1: The next day I had to fly, and I'm sitting in the plane, and this hit me for just a couple seconds. It went away really fast. I'm looking at the top of the plane from the inside, and you know how it's built like a tube, right? With seats on both sides. It hit me for just a split second. Oh, my God, we're doing this again. And then it went away right away. But
8: I'm glad it went away. Often what happens is when people start avoiding a certain situation, they avoid the next situation, and then the next situation, and then the next one. You know, imagine had you gotten off of that plane, your life could have actually taken a turn. You might have really become disabled or, you know, debilitated because of your anxiety. This is step three of embracing, where we cannot let anxiety rule over us, and we have to surge against it and do what we got to do. Now, sometimes if it's really too much, okay, fine, then try again, or you try it again the next day, you find another way. But, you know, it's not necessarily right away. But you didn't let that. I'm glad that you stayed on that plane and you let it sit. That was a very smart thing to do.
1: Absolutely. Now, when you wrote Thriving with Anxiety, and you were on the program back about a year ago with me as we talked about it originally, that came out in 23, what was your impetus to write the book?
8: Yeah. During the COVID pandemic, at the beginning, I was terrified. I was really having a lot of anxiety, and I'll tell you why. I had 500 patients in my practice at that time, and I was very nervous that they weren't going to do well. In fact, they were going to start, you know, decompensating and having a very significant time with their anxiety because, hey, the entire world was anxious, and here were all these patients who were already anxious going in. Right? This is a very significant liability and potentially a clinical disaster. You would be anxious too, right?
1: Mm-hmm.
8: And it turned out, my friend, that those patients actually did extremely well. We did systematic research on them, and we found that patients who had come in for just one session prior to the beginning of the pandemic actually did better during the pandemic than a lot of people in the general public. How about that for a counterintuitive finding?
1: That was a horrible situation for everybody. I remember being in a bank, and I was not 6 feet behind some individual who was in front of me. And mm-hmm. She went ballistic. She said, you're supposed to be 6 feet away from me. Get away. And I might have been 5 feet. You know, 1 foot is going to make a difference. I mean, that was a rough time for a lot of people.
8: A lot of people, but if people had pre-existing anxiety, according to my data, they actually did better. They were less likely to freak out in the bank or freak out at anywhere else if they had anxiety and got some services prior to the pandemic. How about that?
1: But you also say we should live with anxiety, right?
8: Well, that's why I found during those studies, so that study clued me into something that it was against what I'd been taught my whole life. Anxiety can be a blessing. When we know what to do, when we have a certain perspective, It can actually help us to get through life even more than had we not had anxiety in the first place. That was what I realized in the early days of 2020.
1: By ignoring it, is that a technique or is that something we should not do?
8: That's not a good technique at all. You know, we shouldn't ignore any of our feelings. You were talking about deja vu before. You know, the mind is an incredible thing. Our feelings are incredible assets to us. They help us all the time. All of a sudden, when it's uncomfortable, then we should ignore it. I don't buy that. I actually think it makes it worse. In fact, I know it makes it worse. The more you don't ignore your anxiety, the worse it gets.
1: Where do people get your book, Thriving with Anxiety?
8: Anywhere books are sold. Amazon is usually the most common. And, also my website, drossmarin.com. I love to hear from people.
1: And you take emails through your website?
8: Sure. I have an assistant who helps me with them. You know, we got a lot of messages. But, you know, I do read the messages that come through.
1: What do your colleagues say about your work?
8: You know, I was initially kind of nervous because I'm standing up and saying anxiety can be a blessing. And I've found more and more that even folks within the Harvard system are saying, yeah, you know, not all anxiety is bad. Anxiety is part of the human condition. Now, don't get me wrong. Sometimes it is a, debilitating, disordered issue and something that we have to deal with. And I'm the first to say that. But I think overall, you know, there is certainly a world in which our emotions are and anxieties are a positive thing. And I've been getting a fairly, I would say even very warm reception among my colleagues. And I'm very grateful to them for the support that I get.
1: All right. We'll come back and take calls with you in a moment. Our special guest, David Rossmarin, as we talk about his book, Thriving with Anxiety. Share your story. Ask a question.
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19: From ABC News, I'm Stephanie Officer. A horrifying Monday for members of the Islamic Center of San Diego after two suspects targeted the mosque ages 17 and 19. They opened fire, killing three men outside the center before turning their guns on themselves. One of the victims, a security guard. ABC's Trevor Ault.
20: Three people are dead, including a security guard at the largest mosque in San Diego, after authorities say two teenage gunmen opened fire. SWAT teams swarming the Islamic Center of San Diego shortly before noon. Up to 100 first responders, including the FBI, racing to the scene. Law enforcement methodically clearing the building, going room by room.
19: In New York City, commuters are relieved as the three-day LIRR strike ends. Governor Kathy Hochul broke the news late Monday, but did not disclose the terms of the deal between the LIRR unions and the MTA.
21: Their work is critical for the entire region, and they deserve a fair wage. I also would not accept a deal that would compromise affordability for Long Islanders.
19: Hochul says regular service will resume at noon Tuesday. The trial of Alvin Campbell Jr. began in Boston Monday. The brother of the Massachusetts Attorney General Andrea Campbell is charged with several rape counts stemming from incidents between 2017 and 2019 when prosecutors allege he posed as an Uber driver and targeted intoxicated women outside bars. International crowds create a melee over a watch.
22: Mayhem over Swatch watches. Crowds swarmed Swatch stores around the world over the weekend for the release of a new watch dubbed the Royal Pop Pocket Watch. It sells for $400 in stores, but online they're reselling it for 10 times that. Swatch is promising fans the watches will be available for several months. Sherry Preston, ABC News.
19: John Travolta responding to the stir he caused when he debuted a bold new look at Con, a beret and glasses. He said he wanted to look the part for his directorial debut. 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
19: The company that boasted about its network of Bitcoin ATMs is shutting down after scammers took advantage of their services. ABC's Jim Ryan.
5: It starts with a text or phone call, someone posing as a bank employee telling the recipient they need to withdraw all of their money and feed it into a crypto kiosk. Bitcoin Depot, the largest network of Bitcoin ATMs, says it's tried to enhance the security of its machines, but that the bad press generated by scammers has made its business model unworkable.
19: With Americans feeling the pinch at the pump, ABC's Olivia Rubin tells us how this issue could impact voters as they head to the polls, especially with another round of primaries Tuesday.
6: We know that this is a midterm election year, and we know that President Trump recently in recent polls has not been getting good numbers when it comes to the economy. And that's a bit striking for President Trump because the economy has long been one of his top issues, along with the border and immigration. Americans view the economy and their personal finances usually as the most important issue when they're heading to the polls.
19: A Spanish court Monday acquitted singer Shakira in a tax fraud case, ordering the government to pay back around $64 million in fines to the pop star. In New York City, a driver of a horse-drawn carriage was injured after the horse got spooked in Central Park and collided with another carriage, causing it to overturn. Otis the horse was safely released. The driver was taken to a local hospital to be treated. No one else was hurt in the accident. I'm Stephanie Officer, ABC News.
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25: The Maryland Department of Transportation State Highway Administration is beginning work to repair bridge deck joints in each direction of I-95, the bridges over the Patapsco River at the Baltimore-Howard County line. 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
26: Weather. Back-to-back impact weather days. Today will be another hot one with a high of 96 degrees, getting close to the record high of 98 set back in 1962. A slight chance of rain today, turning partly cloudy and staying rather warm overnight, with low temperatures bottoming out in the low 70s through daybreak on Wednesday. Wednesday afternoon and evening features scattered showers and thunderstorms with temperatures back in the 90s. I'm meteorologist Alina Lee on WBAL News Radio 1090 and FM 101.5.
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1: In this hour, we'll take your calls with David Rossmarin as we talk about anxiety, panic attacks, share a story, ask a question, and we'll be right back with you and him on Coast to Coast AM. 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
1: And welcome back, George Norrie, along with David Rossmarin. Rossmarin is one of the great PhD psychologists out there today. His book is called Thriving with Anxiety. David, does anxiety and panic attacks hit different age brackets differently?
4: Good question. Younger people are substantially more likely to have significant anxiety than older adults.
1: Why is that?
4: I don't think it's because of age. I think it's because of the generational effect. We are teaching younger individuals that anxiety is something you cannot handle. Now, older adults have been through generally more, you know, sometimes the world wars, you know, the Great Depression, although that's less common these days. That's already pretty far in the past. But challenges with throughout the 20th century and, you know, in this generation when there's, you know, we're dealing with a lot more electronics. We're dealing with a lot more things being at your fingertips. We're dealing with a lot more wealth in the world. And that is actually a risk factor for higher levels of anxiety, believe it or not.
1: It's fascinating. How about social networking? Does that contribute to it?
4: You mean social media?
1: Yeah.
4: Yeah, very significantly. Jonathan Haidt has written extensively about this and made a very compelling case, I believe, to say that there's actually a causal effect between the amount of social media used among teenagers, especially, and especially teenage girls, and the amount of anxiety that they experience.
1: Can you weigh or predict who is more susceptible to a panic attack or anxiety attack?
4: It's a great question. There's a factor that I came across in my studies called anxiety sensitivity. Anxiety sensitivity. Do you know what that is?
1: I do not.
4: It's when you're sensitive to the anxiety. It turns out to be a greater predictor than the anxiety itself. When people are upset, when they feel anxious, that's the worst thing. It's not even the amount of anxiety that they have. Sometimes people come in and their anxiety isn't very high, but they're very sensitive to it. They're very obsessed by it. That's what makes all the difference. Sometimes people come in with high anxiety, but they're like, oh, I'm actually okay. And those people obviously are struggling, but it's much easier, much, much, much easier to deal with.
1: Do you find that people who are more happy and go lucky are less prone to these attacks?
4: Yeah. I think that it's hard to find, you know, young adults who are happy and go lucky these days. You know, people are really get bent out of shape and comparing themselves to others and being worried about their future and not having a sense of connection to anything, you know, greater or to communities. You know, these are really systemic issues that are affecting the world today.
1: Do world events affect people too?
4: Sure. And the more anxious you are, the more you're going to take them to heart and to be upset about them. You know, one of the things with world events, though, I strongly and firmly believe this, is that the message is that we need to let go a little bit, a lot, in fact, and understand what's in the limits of our control. I mean, how much geopolitical influence, even the great George Murray, how much do you have, let alone someone like me?
1: I can't control the world.
4: Well, we can try, right? But we're going to fail. And I think that that's kind of the point. There's not a whole lot we can do about a lot of the things. And that means we need to let go and focus on what we can do and what we can control, like our relationships or the choices that we make day to day, as opposed to trying to, you know, play God.
1: The medications that some people do take, the benzos, what do they do to the brain?
4: Benzos. Benzos flood GABA. So that's a way of calming down anxiety right away, immediately. And I'm not a huge fan of that, unless obviously if it's medically prescribed and needed, then that's one thing. But I do think we overprescribe benzos. Benzodiazepines, Ativan and Klonopin and Xanax and Valium. Do you know how many prescriptions are provided by American pharmacies on an annual basis? This is for a population of approximately 350 million. Take a guess how many prescriptions are filled on an annual basis by American pharmacies, my friend.
1: It's got to be astounding. Billions of dollars
4: million.
1: Worth.
4: 150 million prescriptions.
1: Gosh.
4: Incredible. It's an incredible number. And it really speaks to our societal approach to dealing with anxiety. Now, when people need benzodiazepines, they must be on them. And I am the first person to say that. And I think most people are, when they are prescribed them, it's the first thing that, well, you have anxiety, you got to get rid of it, something's wrong, as opposed to let's figure out how to deal with this and actually, you know, turn it into a strength and find a pathway forward to help you to become more human and more connected.
1: If you had a choice, would you rather take a natural supplement than a medication?
4: Good question. I don't have a problem with taking a prescribed medication, prescription medication, as opposed to something that's a nutraceutical. The question is why? You know, is my intention to get rid of all my anxiety? Well, I'm going to lose that fight. If the intention is just to take it down a notch, that way I can function a little bit better day to day, I'm not sure it matters what I take.
1: You ready for calls? They're lining up for you.
4: Can't wait. My favorite part of the show.
1: Let's start with Eric in Nevada City, California. Hello, Eric. Go ahead.
5: How you doing, George?
1: Good, buddy. Thank you.
5: You know, I'm completely opposite of you when it comes to, you know, that you freaked out in the tube.
1: You like it?
5: No, the most comfortable I ever really felt. I mean, it doesn't bother me in the MRI, but I was buried in the sandbox by my brother and cousin when I was like five. And we had a board over my face, so I had a hole to get air. But I swear it was like I was in my mother's arms. It was the most comfortable I ever felt. But anyway, I wanted to say to your guest, what was his name again?
1: David.
5: David. You think I could remember that? I know a lot of Davids. You know, I get anxious sometimes, and it comes with a hollow feeling inside my my stomach, but it's usually when I'm planning on going somewhere or doing something. And I know that's my instinct talking to me, because every time I've ignored it, the day was a disaster. For instance, I was supposed to go down to the Walmart in Rockland, and I woke up with that feeling one day, and I called the gal that was going to go with me and said, look, we're not going to go

0: it comes out completely wrong and doesn't sound right at all. And sometimes I hurt people's feelings, and I don't even realize it till later on. And then I get really anxious and angry with myself that it happened.
1: Your thoughts, David?
2: I think this is a great... Firstly, thanks so much for calling in. It's really great to hear. This is always the first favorite part of the show. You know, what you're saying is so important. What you're saying is that your anxiety is not a disease and it's not a pathology. In fact, sometimes it helps you in your life. And guess what? You know, that's what it's for. Our emotions are not our enemies. And we've been taught that we have to, you know, medicate all feelings of negativity away as opposed to understanding that sometimes it's there. I remember working with a CEO years ago. She was feeling really anxious for a big deal and really anxious. And initially I just pushed her. I said, well, let's just go ahead. You know, and the deals are anxiety provoking. And she just couldn't shake it. And I said, you know what? Maybe it's a sixth sense. Maybe something's happening here. And she looked into the deal and it turned out the people she was going to sign this with, her entire company, they turned out to be dishonest. And she was picking up on it. Her feelings were picking up on it before her mind even registered. So, you know, the emotions are very important for us in decision-making. And I'm not saying you should always give into it. But if you have a healthy perspective with your anxiety and you're not trying to get rid of all of it, it's your best friend. And I'm glad to hear that you're making it your friend in your life. It's a real, you know, it's a real blessing to you. And it's really wonderful to hear.
1: Sometimes, David, the feeling of anxiousness is kind of euphoric as well. How is that?
2: Well, that's because it comes from adrenaline. Adrenaline is the fight or flight response, and we feel anxious, and excitement is mediated by the same chemical, by the same hormone, and it's also a neurotransmitter. Adrenaline is what gets us excited before a performance, excited before a meet, excited before a conversation, and it's also what makes us feel anxious. So it's the same exact feeling. There's only one difference. You know what it is?
1: What is that?
2: Anxiety is when you fight against it, and adrenaline is when you say, bring it on, I love it.
1: Interesting. And there's a fine line there, too, isn't there?
2: Sure. I mean, the biggest factor, you know, if you go up a roller coaster, you get your, you know, your stomach starts to drop, and then your heart starts to beat, and you have trouble, you know, a little bit short of breath, and you're like, ah, but you're leaning into it, and you're saying, yeah, let's do this. You're letting go, and that's where that fourth step is really gold. Where you actually lean into the anxiety and don't let it, you let it take you for a ride. You actually let it take you for a ride. And that's where the magic happens.
1: I saw a video of a roller coaster on YouTube today, and I said to myself, there is no way I could have fun on something like that.
2: I'm sure you let go in other ways. It doesn't have to be a roller coaster. The point is not to fight it and to lean into it, and you know, I think we all have our ways of doing that.
1: Let's go to first-time caller Paul in Denver, Colorado. Hey, Paul, go ahead.
3: Hey, guys, how you doing? Good talking to you.
1: Thank you,
2: know,
1: you, sir.
2: Good morning.
3: Good morning. I'm having this anxiety thing just by calling this show and talking to you guys.
1: You're fine.
3: You know, when you do this, you can feel yourself, you know, and your breathing gets all weird and, you know, you're crackling and you're trying to get the point across and you're just so excited and so anxious that you sound like a darn maniac trying to speak, you know, and that's one of the things that I'm dealing with. You know, I know that people like me out there, and to get up, I've never done it. I'm 72 years old. I've never gotten in front of a crowd of people and spoke because I've worked myself up so much beforehand that I get up there and I tell myself, okay, I'm going to start out with a real low voice, you know, because all of a sudden my emotions and my stuff starts to gather. And by the time I'm done talking, my voice is 5 octaves higher and I can't even get out a word, you know, and I'm like, oh my God, you know, and I'm doing it now. It's like, shoot, my heart rate's up and it's knowing that, you know, thousands of people are hearing me now on the George Norrie show. And
1: Paul, millions of people. Millions.
3: Yeah. Yeah, millions, you know, so thanks a lot. That just upped my heart rate too. But anyway, so I got my bottle of water and I'm talking to you guys and it's, you know, this doing this right now is, you know, I think helping me with my anxiety because
2: of course it is. You're doing great. This is exactly what you should do. And I'm so glad that you're, you know, actually sharing this live in front of this incredible audience, this experience of embracing your anxiety.

0: You are doing step three right now.
1: Of those steps that you mentioned, David, should you do all four?
0: Yeah, and we your guest just did it. He identified what he was afraid of. He shared it with us, and he shared it with millions of other people. And then he actually did it. And in fact, he actually let go, too. He just said, you know what? The hell with this. I'm 72, and I'm going to get on the air, and I'm just going to, you know, let it go with my voice. That was a real act of bravery that all of us just heard right now. That was an inspiring moment for the nation.
1: How easy is it for you to identify the issue, which is your number one step?
0: It depends on the person. Sometimes that's the hardest step. Often people just move and do whatever it is that they can to distract themselves from anxiety. I think that's what's happening with the youth today. I think people don't stop and take inventory of their feelings. They're so trying to anesthetize themselves with their devices to not think about what's going on in their minds and in their hearts. And it's so sad. People get disconnected from who they are. You know, the last two callers, they were both in touch with their feelings. It's just such a healthy, wholesome, great conversation. Here we are, you know, in the middle of the night, having these moments of connection. It's pretty amazing.
1: Let's go to Ruth in Maryland. Welcome to the show. Hi, Ruthie.
2: Hi, George and David. Thank you so much for taking my call. And David, I've had anxiety my whole life. I actually think that I was born with anxiety. I think I had anxiety before I even came out, while I was still in the womb. I had anxiety because I grew up in a very high, strong environment and domestic abuse. And I had talked to George about it before, about the domestic abuse. It was the opposite of your normal domestic abuse. It was my mother abusing my father and us. And George, you asked me a question a long time ago when I told you about that, and it totally slipped my mind. You asked me what would set my mom off, and I told you that it was usually something that somebody else did. It wasn't even us. But I totally forgot the one thing that would set her off, and she would start cussing and come after us and beat us if we coughed or sneezed. And we never did figure that one out. I mean, it was really bad. You'd had to hide your head in a pillow if you had to cough or sneeze. Mm-hmm. And anyway, but do you think that people can be actually born with anxiety when they grown up in a real stressful, environment like that?
0: 100%. Firstly, Ruth, I really appreciate you sharing some of your story. And I think it takes a lot of bravery and courage in order to do so, and in order to do so with anybody, especially a stranger and especially in public. So really, kudos to you. Secondly, you know, I want to say that with regards to your mom, she might have been responding to the noise. And it could be that she was just very stressed out by the noise, and she didn't know how to handle it. So she had to quiet things down in the house, and obviously it caused a lot of damage. And I'm really sorry that you went through that.
1: Or she's a germaphobic, David.
0: It could be. That's true. That's possibly too. It could be that she was nervous about the actual germs, or it could be that, because she said sneeze, though, cough or sneeze. So I was assuming it was a noise, but you're right. It could have been germs. Who knows what it was? But the point was, she didn't handle it well, and I'm really sorry, Ruth. The third point, though, that I want to say is this. Yes, our environment does make a difference. And I could even hear your voice getting a little bit as you were talking about your mom, and this is many, many, many years later, and here it is, it still stays with you, and that makes sense. We carry our anxiety with us, but the more we can talk about it and share it with other people and then find a way to surge forward like you did tonight, that's really the pathway in order to create connection and resilience in our lives, and I'm just really happy that you were able to do that tonight, and I hope you continue to do it every single day going forward. So yes, it makes sense you are more anxious because of the experiences that you had, but that's only your starting point. What matters is the next step and the end point, and I'm so glad that you are on a journey to get there.
1: How much of this happens by development of your parents, much similar to what you've been saying, when you're a kid? Do they have the power to form us?
0: Yeah, I mean, I think that, you know, children form in many ways in two stages. There's in utero, right, we form physically, and then emotionally and socially we form outside the womb, in the womb of the family, so to speak, and, you know, in the context of parents and perhaps siblings and community and whatever it is. We are social creatures, and we are definitely shaped by the emotional and behavioral responses of the people around us, especially our parents. So yes, we very much are formed. But again, George, those are the starting points. That's where we start from. And just because somebody's had a tough enough upbringing doesn't mean that they can't move to the next step in their development, in their life. And somebody like Ruth is proof is that very concept.
1: We're going to come back and take final calls with David Ross Marin in just a moment. Thriving with Anxiety when we come right back.
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1: Good Tuesday morning, and thank you for waking up with us on WBAL TV 11 News Today. We'll get to all of our headlines in just a moment.
2: So I guess summer came early.
1: Yeah.
2: Jeez. She's here. Steamy hey, out girl. There. No coat for anybody.
1: You know? No coat.
2: Might need a fan.
1: We can ditch the socks for the Crocs, girl.
2: No socks.
1: Sockless.
2: Crocs will be nice.
1: Yes.
2: No. It is an impact weather day again today. Let's check in with meteorologist Alina Lee with your first cup forecast. Whoo, the heat.
3: Yeah, just let all those phalanges out for sure. It is definitely going to be a hot day. And also, if you suffer from respiratory illnesses, the air quality may be unhealthy for some, including those that suffer from those illnesses. As you'll notice, the areas highlighted in gray, those counties now included in the air quality alert until midnight tonight, does include parts of the Eastern Shore. Temperature-wise, 60s this morning in many spots, but also 70s, 72 down towards Ridgely, Easton, 68 BWI Marshall, Annapolis, a cool spot, also in the upper 60s. And then eventually everyone area-wide likely going to be in the 90s, with the exception of those closer to the bay. Highs today, mid-90s, and a slight chance of rain. A stray pop-up shower can't be ruled out today, so that's why we've got that slight chance in place between 3 and 6 p.m. Most areas likely going to go throughout the entire day without seeing a single drop of rain. Tomorrow, impact weather for not just the heat, but a chance for scattered showers and thunderstorms, and a risk for severe weather as well. We'll talk more about it in depth in your full forecast coming up a little bit later. Let's get over to Sean Stryker with an update on the commute. I know we've got some breaking news this morning. What can people expect out the door right now?
4: Yeah, so we have an overturned tractor trailer. It's a tanker truck. It's on 70 heading westbound towards Frederick, just before hitting Frederick. They're saying this is happening between exit 75 and 59, so which is right where 75 kind of merges in there and hits 70. That's where it starts to be closed. That's because that's where you're going to have to get out off of the road, work your way around. There's a couple of roads that you can use in this area. I'm going to break it down, find those exact roads, what might work best, because at this exit 475, there's some slowdowns, of course, because that's where everybody's having to get off. So again, an overturned tanker truck, I believe it was carrying diesel. They let us know about this. This happened about 2 hours ago, maybe a little over 2 hours ago, but it's a big cleanup process. There's crews on the scene out there from Frederick County Fire and Rescue. They had to kind of work to clean that area up. They're still in the process of doing that. We have a crew on the way to the scene. Hopefully we can get you some live pictures shortly.
2: All right, Sean, thank you. Well, the contracting approach for the rebuilding of the Francis Scott Key Bridge is set to be announced today. A virtual industry forum will be held at 2 p.m. and we'll break down how the work will be divided into multiple contracts. Well, today's announcement comes as the owners of the Dolly cargo ship is requesting a judge to delay the civil trial related to the Key Bridge collapse.
1: Court document shows Synergy Marine claims the newly announced criminal charges tied to the disaster could hurt their defense and keep key witnesses from testifying in the trial. Grace Ocean Private Limited, which was not charged criminally, claims its ability to defend itself has indirectly been impacted. Both companies are asking for the civil trial to be delayed by at least 90 days or until the criminal one is resolved. You can stay with 11 News on air and online for late breaking updates on today's announcement.
2: Well, some road closures could still be in effect this morning as cleanup continues following a 2-alarm fire in Westminster. Look at these pictures. Firefighters responded to a battery warehouse around 8 Monday evening. Route 140 had to be shut down as crews worked to contain the blaze. As of this morning, no injuries have been reported. A special foam unit had to be brought in from Baltimore County to help out, as water cannot be used on electric fires. The Attorney General's Independent Investigations Division has released the name of the man killed by Baltimore police last week.
1: According to the Attorney General's office, along with the officers who opened fire or who shot the man, 46-year-old Lewis Jackson was shot and killed Thursday morning after he allegedly shot at officers. Those officers, identified as Sherrod Watson and Mark Raking, were responding to calls of a man in a mental health crisis. At the time, the officers remain on administrative leave. The Independent Investigations Division is investigating.
2: Some victims of clergy sexual abuse are reacting to the Archdiocese of Baltimore requesting to reorganize under Chapter 11 bankruptcy. Well, this proposal would create a single trust to compensate survivors of sexual abuse using funds from the church, parishes, and schools, although the final amount has not yet been determined. Now, the plan also includes money from insurance settlements. The Archdiocese says it would contribute nearly $44 million, while insurance companies would add another $125 million.
5: And that comes in, you know, with roughly 900 claimants, that comes in at under $200,000 per claimant on average. A couple of survivors, most of the ones I've talked to are, I think this is a really, this is an extreme low ball. And that the church should step forward.
2: The Archdiocese reorganization plans plan seeks to protect church entities and insurers from future lawsuits. Objections to a bankruptcy plan filed by the Archdiocese of Baltimore must be submitted by next week. Well, people voting by mail in Maryland are now receiving replacement ballots after the vendor sent some voters the wrong ones.
1: The announcement led to an online argument between the president and state elections administrator Jarrett Demarins. Demarins says nearly 500,000 Maryland voters plan to cast their ballot by mail in the June primary. The state's vendor sent some voters the wrong party's ballot, but couldn't say who exactly got the wrong ones and who got the right ones. So to protect the integrity of the election and the process, he says everyone's getting a replacement.
6: Start looking for the replacement envelopes in your mailbox probably towards the end of this week, early next week. And right, we're going to get these replacement ballots out as quickly as possible.
1: Orange postcards went out Monday telling voters about the change. If you already filled out and mailed your ballot back, you must do it again with the replacement as the first ballot has been voided. If you hadn't yet, throw the old one away. The time now is 4:37, and coming up on WBAL TV 11 News today.
2: Baltimore County Public School leaders receive feedback from the community. What people are saying they want to see in a potential new superintendent.
1: And the heat persists. We will get another update on today's impact weather and a look at traffic on this Tuesday morning. Stay with us.
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2: People say they want to see in a new superintendent. Hey, Sean.
4: Hey, well, Dr. Miriam Rogers announced that her retirement was going to happen earlier this year. On Monday night, parents, teachers, and other neighbors gave their opinion on the kind of person they want to see take over that role.
9: One of my biggest concerns as a Baltimore County parent is the amount of time that my children are spending on their devices and the quality of time that they're spending on their devices.
10: We need to keep the retention of the teachers. We need to have more teachers that are trained properly. And then we need to focus on the students.
4: Well, there was a separate public forum for faculty and staff members, those that spoke echoing the same priorities.
11: Class sizes are getting bigger and it's making the job much more difficult. So that's an immediate thing that we have to address right away.
12: We're looking for someone who's going to get sweaty, get the boots on the ground immediately, and also to have the staff that's going to help this person.
4: Well, the next forum is set for tomorrow in the Red House Run Elementary School cafeteria. The staff session is from 4:30 to 6, followed by a public session, which is from 6:30 to 8. The forums are hosted by the executive search firm Ray and Associates. They tell us they help the board screen and vet candidates and give recommendations. However, the board will make that final decision.
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2: A deadly mosque shooting in San Diego is under investigation. What police know so far about the suspects and how the community is feeling the impacts of this tragedy.
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3: And we'll likely see some sort of weather that's impactful for you if you have plans to be outside, you work outside, or your kids have, you know, afternoon or evening sports. Things like that could be impacted from any type of weather that we're going to experience throughout the week. The first will be the heat today. So yesterday we experienced some intense heat. Today, once again, going to see temperatures either at or above 20 degrees above average and then near records all the way through Wednesday afternoon, 90s expected until then. Thunderstorms will return, especially Wednesday afternoon and evening as a cold front comes sagging southward, but also going to be dealing with unsettled weather for several days leading into the weekend. And I know it's a big holiday weekend, Memorial Day weekend, the unofficial start to summer, which a lot of folks may have plans to be out and about, including going to Artscape. And we've got impact weather headed our way, unfortunately. Let's go break down your forecast for today, though. Basically, starting out mild, near 70 degrees this morning, we'll quickly climb into the low to mid 90s this afternoon. And you may notice those 20% chances of rain between 3 and 5 o'clock. Isolated chance of a shower popping up throughout the day today. Again, most areas likely won't even see a single drop of rain. As you notice on the Futurecast model here, keeping skies dry all the way until the afternoon. So during the peak heating of the day, I think we could have a pop-up shower out there. Meanwhile, tonight, mainly clear, if not partly cloudy. And then tomorrow, starting out mainly dry as well. But then we get deeper into the afternoon and showers and thunderstorms will develop. They'll be scattered across the area as early as 2 p.m. or 3 o'clock. So this could be impactful as you're picking your kids up from school or making your way home from work anytime between 5 to 7 p.m. because there will likely be ongoing showers and thunderstorms across the region, some of them producing some heavy rain, gusty wind, and frequent lightning. And one or two of those storms could be on the strong to severe side. We've got a marginal risk in place for the entire state of Maryland because of that isolated, damaging wind threat out there. Might even get a little bit of hail embedded in one of those storms. But other than that, it looks like we've got a low risk for seeing severe weather tomorrow, but it's still elevated enough to talk about. Forecast for today, near record heat, stray PM shower, so stray afternoon shower possible. 96 for your high today. We'll be challenging record lows. Right now, the warmest low on record is 71 degrees for May 20th, set back in 2019. I think we may only make it to 72 degrees, but if we drop below 72, we'll either tie that record or we won't even hit it at all. Either way you look at it, tomorrow morning is going to be warm again to start out with. Before we get into the afternoon, where highs are going to be back in the low 90s, with a chance of thunderstorms. Look at this 7-day forecast, 90s today and tomorrow, and nearly a 30 degree swing in temperatures between high temperatures from Wednesday afternoon to Thursday afternoon, as we're only expecting mid 60s. Some spots may only get into the low 60s. And if you're seeing those yellow triangle, upside down triangles, really, all the way through this upcoming weekend, that's primarily for the unsettled weather, chances for rain off and on until this upcoming weekend, and also going to be kind of a cool or even if not chilly weekend ahead. High temperatures, almost 20 degrees below average on Saturday. This is going to be a huge weather whiplash, Sean. Big changes headed our way.
4: Look at all that rain in the forecast. Hey, right now, if you're heading westbound on 70, this is what is causing that big backup. It's an overturned tanker truck carrying 7,700 gallons of fuel. You can see first responders out there working to clean this up. The driver had to be extricated, and they're there trying to make sure everything stays clean. Of course, environmental issues are a concern right now. I'll show you where this is happening again. 70 westbound, if you're heading out towards Frederick, this big backup, it is shut down right at Maryland 75. So you're going to have to get off. It's kind of unclear right now where this is affecting at that exit. Some show that the exit lanes and the exit is actually shut down right now. So obviously that means you're going to have to get off even before this. It's going to be just kind of a troublesome morning if you're traveling westbound. Avoid 70 if you have to go to Frederick. Again, I'm working to try to figure out how to get around this because it's saying this exit is closed right now. 475 Maryland 75 north and south. There's obviously a couple roads here that you can use to get around it, some small secondary roads. And again, I'm really trying to figure out, I don't want to tell you the wrong thing. I don't want to have you just stuck in this big backup. So hopefully within the next 10 minutes, I'll have a clearer picture on what's going on there on 70 westbound. We do have a crew on the way to this scene. Megan and Lacey, over to you.
1: Sean, thank you. The time right now is 4:48. San Diego police say two teenage suspects shot at San Diego's largest mosque, killing three men before turning the gun on themselves. San Diego police chief says the shooting is being investigated as a hate crime.
2: The chief adds about 2 hours before the attack, the mother of one of the suspects called police to report that her son was missing along with multiple weapons in her car. Sherelle Hubbard has the details of the attack.
18: Scores of police cars responded to the Islamic Center of San Diego Monday following reports of an active shooter.
19: We have three confirmed adults that are deceased. at the Islamic Center.
18: Police say a security guard was among those killed at the mosque. Authorities are still trying to determine the details surrounding the shooting, but police believe that two people found dead in a car nearby from apparent self-inflicted gunshot wounds were the suspects. Chief Scott Wall provided additional information about the mother who alerted them about her son.
19: She believed her son was suicidal, and she began to share information that several of her weapons were missing, her vehicle was missing, in addition to her son.
18: Police say they are considering the shooting a hate crime. The Islamic Center in San Diego is the largest mosque in San Diego County, according to its website. The site includes a school.
20: Look, as they're bringing people out of the building.
18: And police say no children were hurt.
19: I tell you what got me. Watching the kids come running out. Just thankful to be alive.
21: I could hear the officers shouting to evacuate in the background, and it was, paralyzing and so frightening. And at the same time, you know, I had to drop everything and come directly to make sure, you know, our community is safe and they're okay and they know that they're not alone in this really insane time.
18: Sherelle Hubbard, WBAL-TV 11 News.
2: The judge in the Luigi Mangione case has ruled that the gun and notebook officers found during the arrest can be used for trial. Mangione's legal team had argued the officers did not have a warrant at the time, so the items were seized illegally. The judge, however, did rule that the other evidence found during the search must be suppressed. Mangione has two trials set for the murder of UnitedHealthcare CEO Brian Thompson. The state trial will start in September. His federal trial will begin in January of next year. He pleaded not guilty in both cases.
1: On Monday, Tova Noel, the former New York prison guard for Jeffrey Epstein, testified before the House Oversight Committee. He's believed to be the last person who saw him alive. The closed-door testimony is part of the committee's investigation into the convicted sex offender. Noel's testimony is not public, but lawmakers say they question her about why she didn't check on Epstein hours before he died by suicide.
2: The IRS won't face a $10 billion lawsuit from President Trump. The president moved to withdraw the suit related to a leak of his tax return. So the court filing did not include any details of a settlement, but it is filed with prejudice, meaning that the president can't file the lawsuit again. Well, this comes as the Trump administration considers setting up a $1.8 billion fund to compensate people they feel previous administrations unfairly investigated.
1: The Trump administration is expanding its prescription website. The government says it will add more than 600 generic drugs to the Trump Rx site. This will allow potential users to do some comparison shopping. The president says the site will provide American consumers with new options, more savings, and price transparency.
2: A puppy recently rescued from an animal hoarding situation in Baltimore County is getting a second chance at life. This puppy, named Hilda, is one of six dogs Baltimore County Animal Services removed from 52-year-old Kimberly Klein's home earlier this month. Now, Klein is facing hundreds of animal cruelty charges. Hilda is fighting parvovirus, a highly contagious disease that can be deadly for dogs. Now, fortunately, an animal rescuer picked her up hours before she was going to be euthanized.
22: She had till the end of the day when we picked her up. I just believe that all animals deserve a second chance. We weren't willing to allow Hilda to lose her life because she's already suffered enough in her small life, you know, dealing with the hoarding situation.
2: Oh, what a sweetie. Well, once Hilda is fully recovered, she will be up for adoption. If you'd like to help out with Hilda's recovery, you can donate to Bring Him Home. We'll have that information on our website.
1: 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Still ahead, the O's not faring well in game one against the Tampa Bay Rays.
2: A look at the game and the possible good news on the horizon.
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9: Well, some good news for the Orioles. Jackson Holliday was activated from the injured list.
2: Now, he missed all of spring training in the first 46 games of the season after wrist surgery. However, he's not back to the field just yet. He did not play in game one against the Tampa Bay Rays. In case you missed it, Trevor Rogers had a terrible second inning. Johnny DeLuca with a line drive. Jeremiah Jackson there, but he missed it off his glove. The Rays score twice. They played five in the inning, and that leads the game 6-0. We move to the top of the fifth next. Two on, two outs, and two strikes for Pete Alonso. He hits the ball 417 feet, but somehow does not make it over. It's a two-run double. The score 8-4 now. Unfortunately, the Rays end up clobbering the O's. The final score 16-6 in game one. We can make things up. Game two's this evening. First pitch, 6:40. Moving over to football now, where the Ravens compiled nearly an hour of behind-the-scenes moments from their three-day 11-pick 2026 draft.
9: That includes the moments leading up to their second-round selection of Zion Young.
24: The second round is always agony because you come in with like 15 guys that you covet, and then 13 of the 15 get drafted in the top whatever picks.
25: Lions are trading with the Jets to get up in front of us.
26: Yeah, this
27: will
26: be for Zion.
27: The Detroit Lions select
25: Derek Moore, Michigan. We're on the clock. Get Zion kicked up.
26: Yeah. 20th player on our board.
9: Okay.
2: Are you sweating?
9: Yeah, I mean, that's intense, honey. They are choosing those players. Getting number 20 at special, getting number 20 at number 45 is special. Young and the rest of the Ravens will have three joint practices this summer in training camp ahead of the Ravens preseason game in Minneapolis. They will hold a pair on August 19th and 20th. A week later, they will host the Commanders for a joint practice ahead of their final preseason game with Washington. The time right now is 4:58.
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28: New developments this morning regarding the Key Bridge. Why the owners of the Dolly are now filing a motion to delay their trial. Plus, why a forum that's being held today that you can participate in. I've got the details for you coming up.
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3: Good morning. I'm Taylor Bennett. Some of the top stories that we're following this morning.
10: I'm Scott Wyckoff at the State Board of Elections in Annapolis, where new mail-in ballots are being sent out today, while the president blames Governor Moore for the wrong ones that were sent out.
11: Fake ballots.
12: The investigation continues into last week's deadly police-involved shooting in southwest Baltimore. I'm Robert Lang.
13: A Maryland man gets bit by a shark and lives to tell about it.
14: It was very scary. It was quite terrifying.
13: I'm Phil Jakubowski.
15: A few more days of near-record heat expected for the Baltimore area. I'm meteorologist Alina Lee with that forecast coming up.
16: There's a couple of traffic issues that may have an impact to the start of your commute early this morning. I'm Tony Thornton.
17: The O's got smacked by the Rays, and the Ravens begin OTAs today. I'm Valerie Preactor.
3: And we begin with the very latest from ABC News at 5 o'clock.
26: From ABC News, I'm Sherry Preston. Murder at a house of worship in San Diego.
27: This is a city's and a community's absolute worst nightmare. As a free society.
26: Police Chief Scott Wall after two people opened fire at the Islamic Center of San Diego, the largest mosque in the city. ABC's Trevor Ault.
31: They were first called, law enforcement, just before noon yesterday. And what they say is that this pair of shooters, a 17-year-old and a 19-year-old, arrived at the Islamic Center in San Diego, the largest mosque in San Diego, with shotguns and other weapons that law enforcement believe, according to sources, that they stole from their parents, and they opened fire outside of the Islamic Center.
26: Three people were killed, including a security guard and the father of eight. The two suspects, 17 and 18 years old, found dead from self-inflicted gunshot wounds. It is primary day in several states, including Kentucky, where Republican Congressman Thomas Massie is facing a challenge from a candidate backed by President Trump, Ed Gowrain. Showing up on the campaign trail in support of Gowrain, Pentagon head Pete Hegseth. Massie, after seeing that,
32: it's kind of crazy that you would send the Secretary of War. President Trump would not be doing this if they were confident that they were winning. And they're worried that I'm going to win.
26: The congressman and the president have clashed over several issues. President Trump now says he has paused that planned attack on Iran at the request of allies in the Middle East. This as Americans are getting ready to kick off summer this Memorial Day weekend with sky-high gas prices.
33: The president is adamant that prices, especially at the pump, are going to get better essentially as soon as the war with Iran is solved and the Strait of Hormuz, that key waterway, is reopened. The problem with that is there's absolutely no indication of when that's going to happen.
26: ABC's Olivia Rubin. The Ebola outbreak centered around eastern Congo, growing, at least 131 deaths and over 500 suspected cases. You're listening to ABC News.
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3: A 71 and clear. We're going to have another hot day ahead. Meteorologist Alina Lee says we can expect near record heat.
15: Temperatures will get to about 95 to 96 degrees in Baltimore. And then the record right now is 98, set back in 1962. And it's also going to be tough to escape the heat overnight. We could actually be near record warmest low temperature tonight into tomorrow morning.
3: Well, how long will the heat last? Alina Lee will have more in the forecast coming up. This morning, we are following the latest in the mail-in ballot issues here in Maryland. And now President Trump wants the U.S. Attorney General and the Department of Justice to investigate. WBAL Scott Wyckoff joining us this morning from the State Board of Elections with more. Good morning, Scott.
34: Hey, Taylor, laying blame at the feet of Governor Moore for the state sending out those wrong mail-in ballots for the upcoming primary. That's what President Trump is doing, calling for the Justice Department to look into it. And while not providing any evidence, Trump alleging that the governor allowed the wrong mail-in ballots to go out across the state to, quote, make sure Democrats win. The president saying
35: 500,000 ballots, illegal ballots, were sent out, and they were totally fraudulent. And then they said, oh, we'll pull them back. Well, they didn't pull them back. And they have 500,000 new ballots go. So what happens to the original? Are they going to come in? And are they going to come in and infect our system?
34: Not knowing who actually received the wrong ballot, State Elections Administrator here, Jared DeMarinis, telling WBAL's Robert Lang.
36: And so that's why the only course of action was, you know, to send everyone replacement ballots to ensure the integrity and security of mail-in voting.
34: So from right here at the State Board of Elections, where I am in Annapolis, new mail-in ballots will be mailed out across the state today. 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
3: Baltimore County public school officials are hearing from the community on their search for a new superintendent. A public forum was held last night. Parents, teachers, and community members shared their thoughts.
0: One of my biggest concerns as a Baltimore County parent is the amount of time that my children are spending on their devices.
1: We need to keep the retention of the teachers. We need to have more teachers that are trained properly. And then we need to focus on the students.
3: Faculty and staff members also participated in a separate forum. More forums are scheduled. Another set for staff and the public scheduled for Wednesday at the Red House Run Elementary School cafeteria. Two sessions, 4:30 to 6 o'clock. Officials have released the name of the man shot to death in a standoff last week with Baltimore police.
12: The Attorney General's Independent Investigation Division identifies 46-year-old Lewis Jackson as the man killed in the standoff on Caton Avenue. The officers who returned fire identified as Sherrod Watson, a 13-year veteran, and Officer Mark Rankine, a 3-year veteran. This is the fourth death involving Baltimore police officers investigated by the Attorney General this year. Two of the incidents remain under investigation, and in one, the officers were cleared. Robert Lang, WBAL, News Radio 1090 and FM 101.5.
3: Coming up after traffic and weather, no injuries reported after a small plane made an emergency landing on the beach in Ocean City. We'll have the latest when News Now at 5 a.m. continues at 5:05.
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16: If you're heading toward Frederick, Maryland this morning on 70 westbound, there is an incident just past Route 75. The Newmarket exit, all lanes are closed due to an accident investigation. Overnight crash involving an overturned tractor trailer. Traffic's being diverted off of 70 over to 144 to get around. And also there's crash in Hanover. It is on Route 100 eastbound this morning. It's right at Arundel Mills Boulevard, in fact. That's also involving a tractor trailer and a single unit truck. The right lane is blocked, seeing backup starting from just off of 295. I'm Tony Thornton, WBAL News Radio 1090 and FM 101.5.
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2: Weather. Partly to mostly sunny and hot today with a high of 96 degrees in Baltimore with a slight chance of rain. Tonight we'll feature a partly cloudy sky with a low of 72 degrees. And then by Wednesday afternoon, we'll be back in the 90s with a chance of showers and thunderstorms that could be scattered across the area. And one or two may be on the strong to severe side. Much cooler by Thursday with highs in the low 60s, also featuring a chance of rain. I'm meteorologist Alina Lee on WBAL News Radio 1090 and FM 101.5.
3: Currently in Baltimore at this hour, we have 71 and clear skies.
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3: A small plane landed on the beach last night in Ocean City. Luckily, no injuries were reported, but it was a scary moment for some beachgoers.
4: We were 15 minutes into just hanging out on the beach, watching the water, and me and my buddy JT over here heard a little rattling noise, metallic rattling noise in the wind. We turned to the right, and there is a plane crash landing about a foot over our head.
3: Well, the aircraft had departed from Ocean City Municipal Airport. State police are investigating. Firefighters and hazmat crews responded to a two-alarm fire at the Westminster Battery Warehouse store last night. A fire involving lead acid and lithium ion batteries. It broke out in the 800 block of Baltimore Boulevard. Two Carroll County firefighters had to be taken to the hospital with heat-related injuries. Fire officials believe that one of the lithium-ion batteries may have had a thermal runaway, which is a self-accelerating increase in temperature that can lead to fires or explosions. Now, the exact cause of that fire remains under investigation. Coming up later this morning, C4 and Brian Neiman will talk with Howard County Inspector General Kelly Madigan this morning. That will be after the 8 o'clock news.
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3: Well, the O's let the game slip away last night. Valerie, they just couldn't get it done.
5: No, they couldn't. The Orioles went into Tampa Bay for the first time this year and got the snot beat out of them. 16-6 was the final score. Trevor Rogers had another poor outing. He allowed 8 runs in the 3 2/3 innings that he did pitch. The bullpen wasn't much better. Cameron Foster and Dietrich Enns allowed 8 runs combined across 2 innings. It took until the 8th to stop the bleeding when Andrew Kittredge tossed a scoreless frame. Here's manager Craig Albernaz on the lopsided loss.
7: I mean, every loss is disappointing. You know, it doesn't matter. It still counts as one loss, even if they put up 30 runs or we put up 30 runs. The frustrating part about today was offense answered you know, we get within four and, you know, we couldn't have the shutdown inning. That's the biggest thing. And we walked seven guys today, too.
5: The O's will try to bounce back tonight against the Rays. 6:40 is first pitch. You can listen to the game here on WBAL. And prior to the game, Jackson Holliday was reinstated off the injured list. He could make his first start of the year within the next few days. The Ravens announced they will have two joint practices with the Minnesota Vikings in Minnesota ahead of their preseason game August 22nd. And the following week, the Ravens will host the Commanders for a joint practice. I'm Valerie Preactor on the home of the Orioles and the Baltimore Ravens. 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
6: 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Will it work? Should it happen? We'll discuss at 9:06 this morning. We've got an inspector general in the studio this morning. Kelly Madigan from Howard County will join us. We'll talk with her about her new gig as well as what's been going on with these battles between the mayor and Isabel Cumming at 8:06 this morning. The paint tax in Maryland is forcing a lot of people to buy paint somewhere else. We have the details of that at 8:36 this morning. Meanwhile, does the president have an IRS slush fund set up now? What's he doing on that aspect? But we will begin this morning with the latest on the mail-in ballot fiasco in the state of Maryland. And guess who's entered the conversation? Yep, the President of the United States. C4 and Brian Neiman coming up next right here on WBAL.
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19: Traffic and weather.
16: Well, an overnight crash investigation still underway. 70 westbound heading toward Frederick. The New Market exit just past there, 75, is shut down. The westbound lanes are closed. Traffic's being diverted onto 144. Traffic slows as well heading out of Frederick in the eastbound direction as well. Looks like there might be some rubber tickets. But again, the westbound lanes are closed just past the New Market exit, 75. 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
2: Another very hot day on tap today, with temperatures quickly climbing from the 70s this morning into the 90s by this afternoon. A stray shower can't be ruled out during the peak heating of the day, but most areas will be dry, and there will be a better chance of scattered showers and thunderstorms on Wednesday afternoon and evening. However, before the rain returns Wednesday, it will be another hot day with highs in the low 90s. I'm meteorologist Alina Lee on WBAL News Radio 1090 and FM 101.5.
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3: President Donald Trump now getting involved in Maryland's mail-in ballot issues. WBAL's Scott Wyckoff joining us this morning from the State Board of Elections with the latest. Good morning, Scott.
20: Yes, he is, Taylor. While the state is calling them wrong ballots that were sent out to primary voters, mail-in ballots, President Trump is calling them fake ballots, directing the Justice Department to investigate. And while not providing any evidence, Trump alleging that Governor Moore, quote, allowed the wrong mail-in ballots to go out across the state to, quote, make sure Democrats win. President Trump saying,
21: as you know, in Maryland, 500,000 fake ballots were sent out. When they were caught, they said, oh, we'll pull them back. And they issued 500,000 new ballots. And as you know, they never got the original ballots back. So there are a million ballots out there. Many of them went to Democrats, and it's a very serious thing.
20: Issuing replacement ballots is nothing new, is what state elections administrators here in Annapolis, Jared DeMarinis, is telling WBAL's Robert Lang.
22: This is longstanding policy here. Because, you know, people, the dog is eating their ballot, they've spilled coffee on it, they've mismarked it. So we've always had the ability to issue out replacement ballots. This is just done on a larger scale.
20: And if you already returned your wrong ballot that was sent to you, he says you'll need to fill out this new ballot and mail it back in, with your vote only being recorded once. From right here at the State Board of Elections in Annapolis, the new mail-in ballots will be mailed out today. 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
3: The community members had a chance to speak out last night on what they want in a new superintendent for Baltimore County Public Schools.
23: I want to see transparency with the next superintendent.
24: Someone that's innovative, someone that's not just a figurehead.
3: Another set of forums for staff and the public scheduled for Wednesday at the Red House Run Elementary School cafeteria. Two sessions, 4:30 to 6 for school system staff, and then 6:30 to 8 p.m. for a public session. Also, forums on Thursday will take place at the George Washington Carver Center for Arts and Technology cafeteria. And Thursday's meeting will also be held virtually. Baltimore County Police continue to investigate last week's deadly shooting in Canesville.
2: Detectives are now calling the shooting a murder and attempted suicide. 21-year-old Kaylee Logston was found shot inside of a home on Hillside Road. And then later on, an adult man turned up at an area hospital with a self-inflicted gunshot wound. Detectives now say that man is the suspect in this case. After police were notified that he was in a relationship with Logston, he remains at the hospital in critical condition. Caitlin Bancroft, WBAL News Radio 1090 and FM 101.5.
3: The Independent Investigations Division of the Maryland Attorney General's Office now has identified the parties in that deadly officer-involved shooting in Baltimore City. 46-year-old Lewis Jackson was shot by police on May 14th at the intersection of Wilkins and Southgate Avenues. The officers identified as 13-year veteran officer Sherrod Watson and 3-year veteran officer Mark Rankin. The shooting happened after officers responded to a report of a suicidal person with a gun. When police arrived at the scene, they say Jackson refused to drop the weapon and fired at officers, who returned fire. Well, it's a scary beach day in Ocean City after a small plane landed on the beach last night.
0: We were 15 minutes into just hanging out on the beach, watching the water, and me and my buddy JT over here heard a little rattling noise, metallic rattling noise in the wind. We turned to the right, and there is a plane crash landing about a foot over our head.
3: Now, luckily, no injuries were reported. The aircraft had departed from Ocean City Municipal Airport. State police are investigating. A Montgomery County man talking about how he was bitten by a shark off the Maryland coast.
1: Brendan Austin.

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1: A near record-breaking heat expected across much of the state through at least midweek, but temperatures expected to cool later in the week. We spoke with meteorologist Alina Lee earlier this morning about those swings in temperatures.
2: I mean, this is typical for spring for us to do these types of swings in temperatures with cold fronts coming through. But yeah, definitely seeing a 30-degree temperature swing, especially between, you know, tomorrow's high temperature if we get into the 90s, all the way through Thursday's high if we get stuck in the 60s.
1: And while it may be a little early in the week to be looking at the upcoming holiday weather, Alina says it does look like a rainy weekend.
2: Chances for rain each day, Saturday, Sunday. However, Monday's looking a little bit drier. Now, I'm not saying it won't rain at all. There is still a small possibility, but definitely looking better than Saturday and Sunday.
1: Well, Alina will keep us updated on the forecast coming up.
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1: Well, it just was a bad night for the Orioles, I guess, offense. Valerie, you said it earlier. Say it again.
4: Yeah. Well, not what we expected, Taylor. Very lopsided for the Orioles last night. They got spanked by the Rays 16-6. Trevor Rogers had a terrible second inning where he allowed 5 runs. Tampa took a 6-0 lead going into the third, and he was pulled after 2 outs in the fourth. Here's manager Craig Albernaz on his unwavering confidence in Rogers.
5: I know it sounds weird to say, but he's close, you know, and hopefully he can make these adjustments, and he's shown the ability to make adjustments and put the work in, and you always bet on the person that has the ability, which he does, and also the work ethic he has.
4: The offense was there for the Birds. Pete Alonso went 3-for-5 and drove in 2, and Adley Rutschman knocked a solo home run late. The O's will try to turn it around tonight in Game 2. 6:40 is first pitch with Kyle Bradish. You can listen to WBAL for pregame coverage starting at 5:30. The Ravens are back on the field for OTAs this week. Later this afternoon, following practice, head coach Jesse Minter will speak to the media, and the organized team activities will continue for the next 3 weeks before mandatory minicamp in June. I'm Valerie Preactor on the home of the Orioles and the Baltimore Ravens. 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
10: Traffic and weather.
11: Let's give you an update on this incident on 70 westbound. If you're heading toward Frederick this morning, the exit or just past exit 75, all westbound lanes are closed as the crash activity and investigation work continues. Traffic's being diverted onto 144, and there's a crash in Hanover on Route 100 eastbound at Arundel Mills Boulevard. 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
2: Back-to-back impact weather days. Today will be another hot one with a high of 96 degrees, getting close to the record high of 98 set back in 1962. A slight chance of rain today, turning partly cloudy and staying rather warm overnight, with low temperatures bottoming out in the low 70s through daybreak on Wednesday. Wednesday afternoon and evening features scattered showers and thunderstorms with temperatures back in the 90s. I'm meteorologist Alina Lee on WBAL News Radio 1090. 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
1: Currently at this hour, we are dropping just a little bit at 69 and clear.
2: This is the Bloomberg Money Minute. Ford is in talks with the U.S. government and defense departments in Europe to supply trucks to their armed forces. Ford says the negotiations have been productive, though they haven't yet yielded a contract. Ford is offering to convert its top-selling F-Series pickup trucks, including its biggest Super Duty trucks, for military use. The automaker is moving to capitalize on the Defense Department's desire to diversify its contractors. Checking on the markets, a mixed finish for stocks yesterday on mixed signals about a deal to end the Iran war. The S&P 500 fell slightly, while the Dow rose 160 points. This morning, traders continue to watch developments in the Middle East conflict. S&P futures are down 10 points. Dow futures are little changed. And Google is teaming up with Blackstone to create an artificial intelligence cloud business. The new business will compete with so-called neoclouds, which offer computing power to artificial intelligence service providers. Courtney Dunhope, Bloomberg Radio.
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5: These are your political insights from ABC News. President Trump is dropping his multi-billion dollar lawsuit against his own government for the leak of his 2019 tax returns in exchange for a fund to compensate those alleging they were victims of weaponization under President Biden. This does not sit well with Minority Leader Chuck Schumer.
6: Trump is shaking hands with himself, making his own deal with himself in order to fund his insurrectionist army to the tune of billions of dollars.
5: A committee of Mr. Trump's choosing would evaluate claims and awards for the $1.8 billion fund. Tuesday means primary day for six states, Pennsylvania, Alabama, Kentucky, Georgia, Idaho, and Oregon. The president's influence will be tested on the candidates he backed ahead of the midterms. Tova Noel, a former prison guard on duty at the New York prison where Jeffrey Epstein died, testified Monday the late convicted sex offender received special treatment, including having access to medications in a way no one else did. I'm Stephanie Officer, ABC News.
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1: Here's a look at some of the top stories that we're following this morning. President Trump wants the U.S. Attorney General and the Department of Justice to investigate the mail-in ballot issues here in Maryland. President blames Governor Moore, saying he allowed the error to happen to make sure Democrats win. And President says it never made sense that Maryland was considered an, quote, automatic Democrat state, but now he sees why. The State Board of Elections says replacement ballots are being mailed to voters after a vendor mistake resulted in some voters receiving the wrong party ballot for the primary election. No injuries reported after a small plane made an emergency landing on the beach in Ocean City last night. First responders evaluated the two people who were on the aircraft, but they refused any treatment. The pilot landed the plane on a clear stretch of the beach after reporting engine trouble. State police are investigating that. Independent Investigations Division of the Maryland Attorney General's Office has identified the parties in a deadly officer-involved shooting that happened in Baltimore City. 46-year-old Lewis Jackson, shot by police on May 14th, happened at the intersection of Wilkins and South Caton Avenues. The officer is identified as 13-year veteran officer Sherrod Watson and 3-year veteran officer Mark Rankin. That shooting happened after officers had responded to a report of a suicidal person with a gun. Firefighters and hazmat crews responded to a 2-alarm fire at the Westminster Battery Warehouse store last night. That fire involved lead acid and lithium ion batteries. It broke out in the 800 block of Baltimore Boulevard. Two Carroll County firefighters were taken to the hospital with heat-related injuries. Fire officials believe that one of those batteries may have a thermal runaway, which is a self-accelerating increase in temperature that can lead to fires or explosions. Now, the Maryland Transportation Authority preparing to give a major update on the Key Bridge rebuild during a virtual industry forum this afternoon. Officials will present the anticipated contracting approach for the rebuild, explaining how upcoming work will be split into multiple contract packages. You get the latest on these stories at WBAL.com and also on the WBAL radio app. C4 and Brandy Manext on WBAL News Radio 1090 and FM 101.5.
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8: Okay, was it just vendor error or shenanigans going on, Brian Neiman, 530 Club? We have now reached a point in this discussion of about 500,000 ballots where there was some type of error made by, allegedly, according to the Maryland State Board of Elections and their director, Jared De Minimis, I hope I'm saying that, De Marinus, I always butcher his name. Anyway, according to him, he says it's not a big deal. He said these were made with those sent out before May the 14th, and, you know, no ballots will be counted erroneously, and everything's fine. But it's escalated, Brian, to the point, I'm sure you talked about this yesterday. Thank you so much, Glenn Clark, for sitting in reference to what this really means. It's elevated, though, to a national level. Here is President Donald Trump weighing in.
9: 500,000 ballots, illegal ballots were sent out, and they were totally fraudulent. And then they said, oh, we'll pull them back. Well, they didn't pull them back, and they have 500,000 new ballots go. So what happens to the original? Are they going to come in, and are they going to come in and infect our system?
8: I don't know. I've never seen this type of error before where you've had to try to recall this. So just on the surface of this, now that this has reached the brand, by the way, United States Senator Chris Van Hollen, our senior senator from Maryland, has now responded to a social media post by President Trump. The elections administrator, DeMarinis, has responded. It's a big deal now.
10: Well, it is a big deal. It's a terrible mistake that is unacceptable. And the State Board of Elections will say it's a vendor error. Maybe it is a vendor error, and that's a problem. But, you know, it makes it ripe for people to question the integrity of elections, because it is a massive mistake to send out ballots to the wrong people, which is what Donald Trump has been saying for mail-in ballots for a while. And the fix is to say, well, we're going to send new ballots to everybody else, and just don't worry about the first one. Just make sure that you put in the second one. Okay,
8: right.
10: That's fine. I'm not suggesting that this is going to be any kind of major impact on this election. And let's be honest here. This is a primary.
8: Yes.
10: So it's not like Republicans are going to be hurt, you know, on this. It's not like votes will be taken away or that they're trying to, you know, add votes to Democrats.
8: But is this a dry run for some type of shenanigans, bro?
10: It's more of the incompetency that we have seen from the Board of Elections over the years in our state.
8: You mean the old Linda Lamone, Lamone forever administrator, and
10: right.
8: Now Jared DeMarinis?
10: So, you know, Trump piles on and he just throws fuel onto the fire and turns it into this giant bonfire, wildfire that will, you know, get national attention. But locally, we know that we've had issues with the Board of Elections for quite some time.
8: You mean like
10: people
8: taking votes home with them?
10: Yes.
8: And when I say votes, taking the little, the things you insert,
10: thumbnail,
8: the thumbnail, taking
10: that,
8: them home with them.
10: That was lost, but it really wasn't lost. We just couldn't find it.
8: We just couldn't find it. Those live in infamy from our former administrator, Armstead Jones in Baltimore. Here's more from President Trump yesterday, focusing on Maryland.
9: As you know, in Maryland, 500,000 fake ballots were sent out. When they were caught, they said, oh, we'll pull them back. And they issued 500,000 new ballots. And as you know, they never got the original ballots back. So there are a million ballots out there. Many of them went to Democrats, and it's a very serious thing.
8: So Taylor Print and Visual Impressions Incorporated is the vendor that we're talking about. And I'm still trying to figure out, like, what's been done with them? Like what do we know about their history with this whole voting process?
10: Yeah, I mean, that's it. I mean, how this happened, you know, something in the coding, they said, and trust us, it'll work out. Look, you know, DeMarinis is in a bad spot here because we know what's he going to say. I think he should have been more.
11: Say, oops.
10: Yeah, man, that's basically what they said, and it's you can trust us. When,
11: right.
10: Well, okay. Well, I got to tell you, even people who do trust the system look at this and say, "Wait a second, you sent me a ballot that I sent back in. I've already voted."
11: Mm-hmm.
10: I mean, let's just say you're a Democrat. You voted in the primary.
11: Right.
10: You mailed it back in, and now, like sometime this week or whatever, you're going to get a second ballot.
11: Right.
10: And is everybody even going to know about it? I mean, if you don't pay attention to the news, you might not even know
11: Absolutely.
10: That there's a second ballot.
11: So what's
10: when,
11: this?
10: When you do get the second ballot, you're like, oh, wait a second, I already did this. I already
11: and
10: sent
11: you might
10: this
11: throw
10: in.
11: It away.
10: You throw it away. So then did your vote ever get counted?
11: Mm.
10: So, I mean, for them to just dismiss this as like, oh, you can trust us. And, you know, and now they'll play the victim card because Trump comes in here and he's, you know, like it's WWE. He's coming off the top rope and Jimmy Superfly snuck at people, you know. It's you know, some of the things that he said were ridiculous.
11: Yes.
10: But it doesn't change the fact that this is a big deal.
11: He has given them that, I mean, Maryland has given President Trump an opportunity to be Jimmy Fly Snookum. And, because this unforced error does allow, with the history, and we do have a history in this state, going back to my days in Annapolis with Governor Paris Glendening and delegate, who Ellen Sabre, when all of a sudden she lost by less than 7,000 votes, everybody's like 6,800 some votes, there were mysteriously votes discovered in Baltimore and other Democratic regions that helped Governor Glendening. So there will still be people to this day, Brian, that was 30-some years ago, claiming that election was stolen. So there's a history here that you can't ignore when you say oops and say, you know,
10: yes.
11: ignore the first batch of hundreds of thousands of what I sent you.
10: And I got to tell you, if I'm one of these people who are one of the candidates running for governor, you know, the Republican primary in the governor's race, I'd be like, I want to make sure that, you know, my people weren't impacted by that.
11: Sure.
10: Did my voters actually send stuff back in? Were their votes counted? In the 7th Congressional District, I mean, that is a big primary as well. We had Mark Conway on the show yesterday, and he said that he was concerned about it.
11: He should
10: not be happy about it. No one's happy about it. I mean, it's, you know, this could impact a couple of different the Baltimore County executive race. We know how close that is, right?
11: Let's go back to how Johnny Olszewski, everybody, became county executive, then congressman. He was basically in third place behind James Brochen and the county councilwoman at the time. Her name will come to me in a minute. But anyway, he ran in a way where he was third, right? The votes start coming in. He got into basically a 2-week countdown with Johnny O. This is the primary now,
10: right.
11: Where he eventually won over James Brochen with like, what, 8 votes or something? 10 votes?
10: Yeah, it was very small. It was like within 100, I thought, but maybe it was even closer than that.
11: But the point is that these votes matter in these very close elections.
10: Right. So, again, I think nationally, obviously, the attention is going to be paid to Donald Trump and his, you know, fraud in Maryland and Governor Moore's to blame for all this. But locally, we shouldn't lose focus on this is a big deal.
11: It's a big deal.
10: This is a mistake that shouldn't happen. And I think the Board of Elections should be contrite about it and say, man, we really screwed up here. And even if it is the vendor part, and you're right. And then hold
11: the vendor
10: accountable, because this can't happen. You can't have multiple ballots being sent out to people who don't know which vote really to or which, you know, ballot to send in or which one really counts and which one doesn't count.
11: So what I don't know if, you know, there needs to be a full blown legislative investigation or anything like that. But I would hope that in a situation that has reached a level and degree to which it has 530 Club, that Jared DeMarinis, our elections administrator, and the board, because there's a board that oversees him, would maybe call a press conference, Brian, and really, as opposed to, you know, social media posts, air out. This is what happened with Taylor Print Visual Impressions. This is what we've done.
10: Right.
11: As you said, Brian, something that would capture the attention of the casual person. Because most people, we talk about it every day, most people are going on to the beach and doing a bunch of, they're not paying attention.
10: I'll tell you right now, if I were him, I would have dragged that CEO over.
11: Absolutely.
10: I would have made him go on if he's not here, I would have made him go on a Zoom call.
11: Absolutely.
10: Answer questions from reporters.
11: As long as it takes.
10: To make sure that they understand that this was not our fault, this was a vendor fault, it was an honest error, we're doing everything we can. And I don't doubt that. I do think that
11: their
10: errors are possible.
11: Made, sure.
10: And, you know, they didn't mean to do it. I don't think
11: but
10: it's going to have much of an impact on. I don't think it was done to aid Democrats per se and by any stretch of the imagination. I mean, if they really wanted to do that, they would do it in a general election, not in a primary election. But man, I mean, this is ridiculous. This is for people to get now multiple ballots and for them to have to figure out, okay, which one is the second one? Now, they're going to be clearly marked, and but here's the thing you do need to know. If you've already sent in your mail-in ballot, it doesn't count. It is not going to count. You're going to have to do the second one.
11: Well, look, let's look at what's happening today. According to what's happening today, production of replacement ballot packets begin May 19th. Mailing will be completed no later than May the 29th, according to the board, Maryland State Board of Elections. The new ballot that you're supposed to receive, it's all caps, like a President Trump social media post, replacement ballot inside. So that's what lets you know what it is. It says replacement ballot inside. So that's pretty clear, but still, it's one of those things where you need to have an educational something.
10: Well, again, if you're not paying attention to the news,
11: right,
10: are you going to see that, and are you just going to toss it away?
11: Exactly.
10: Now, I mean, probably most people will realize what is happening here, but, you know, again, if these things come down to a couple of votes, and we have a handful of very tight primary elections coming up, I would be upset about this as a candidate. And just as a taxpayer, it's like, wait a second, how did we screw this up?
11: Thank you. I hope, I really do, that the State Board of Elections, and they can be pressed to do this by the legislative bodies, the president, Senate, speaker, even more than the governor. The governor appoints them, but he really doesn't have much. It's really the state legislative leaders, as we saw with Mike Miller and Linda Lamont, that really control this. Have them do like a huge presser, like something really, really big, so that way this doesn't lag on for a few days, Brian, with Q&As and President Donald Trump. But look, they gave him a gift. They gave him the opportunity to exploit this. They did. Now, he shouldn't do it,
10: right?
11: But that's what he does.
10: Right. And his claims are a little over the top, you know, where I think most people, if you look at this with an objective eye, go, I don't think that's what's going on here. I mean, if you're really going to do the fraud, you're not going to do it in a primary unless, you know, there are certain people who they want to pick in the primary. Right?
11: I've been there, done that.
10: Yeah.
11: I mean, certain people that are wayward Democrats.
10: I'd be less concerned about the Republican side of it as I would be if I were a certain candidate on the Democratic side to say, oh, is this how they were going to get me out? I mean, that's where the conspiracy.
11: Maybe they're going to do this Thomas Massie in Kentucky. Get rid of him. Anyway, everybody, keep your eye on what happens next. As once again, you look out for the actual all cap letters replacement ballot inside.
10: All right, coming up, we've got news, notes, and headlines. Some wild stuff happening at the beach
11: over the
10: last couple of days. It's graduation season, C4, and boy, we've got some numbers to show you that aren't good. If you got, we'll explain that one. And Donald Trump on social media, a certain picture that we have to talk about coming up.
12: We may not know where they are, but they are accessible by going to look for them.
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13: If you're making your way toward Frederick this morning, 70 westbound is closed just past Route 75, the New Market exit. All westbound lanes are closed due to a crash investigation that is currently underway. It will be that way for at least the remainder of rush hour. So right now, there are alternate routes. You are able to exit onto 144 and head over to Frederick if need be. But again, westbound lane 70 closed. Just past the New Market exit, Route 75. Meantime, over in Hanover, the cleanup continues from an accident. Route 100 eastbound, right at Arundel Mills Boulevard. It's involving a tractor trailer and another single unit truck. The cleanup now continues. The right lane is taken away. So as you make your way off of 295, you will see a bit of a backup there. I'm Tony Thornton, WBAL News Radio, 1090 and FM 101.5.
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0: Weather.
14: Partly to mostly sunny and hot today with a high of 96 degrees in Baltimore with a slight chance of rain. Tonight will feature a partly cloudy sky with a low of 72 degrees. And then by Wednesday afternoon, we'll be back in the 90s with a chance of showers and thunderstorms that could be scattered across the area. And one or two may be on the strong to severe side. Much cooler by Thursday with highs in the low 60s, also featuring a chance of rain. I'm meteorologist Alina Lee on WBAL News Radio 1090 and FM 101.5.
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10: It is Tuesday, May 19th, 2026. And we had a hate crime, it appears, in San Diego. Terrible situation there at the Islamic Center of San Diego. Three adult victims killed, two suspects both dead, and they're both teenagers, apparently, 17 and 19. The attack is at the largest mosque in San Diego, as I said, being investigated as a hate crime. The suspects appear to have killed themselves.
11: Yeah, self-inflicted.
10: And the mayor there said the city's doing obviously everything they can to try and figure out the purpose behind this and help the Muslim community. But they do believe it was motivated by some hate. There was nothing to indicate that they were about to attack this particular mosque. And they had general hate messages that they found. They had a BMW SUV that they drove to the mosque in. There was one report from Time Magazine that there's evidence that showed that there was a red gas canister belonging to the suspects that was had some kind of Nazi SS sticker on it.
11: Well, the security guard who was killed is being called a hero today by the police chief, mayor, and others for stepping in and confronting these shooters. And just any time a situation, you saw the children being let out. You know, this, it was tragic, just horrible.
10: Yeah. And thank God he's there, because it does seem like he saved a lot of people.
11: That's what they say.
10: Could have done a lot more damage. All right, it is graduation season, C4. Let's take a look at the class of 2026 for higher education.
11: Okay,
10: this is post-high
11: school.
10: Sounds
11: ominous.
10: See if you can find the men, because it is bleak for those with X and Y chromosomes, apparently. Mm. These stats come from the Department of Education. So these are official stats. This is the class of 2026 degrees by gender. Associate's degree, female, 65%, male, 35%.
11: 65.
10: Okay, that's community
11: it's
10: college.
11: It's almost 2-1.
10: Bachelor's degree, 4-year education, 60% female, 40% male, plus 20 in the girls column. Master's degree, 63-37. And doctorate degree, 60% to 40%.
11: I think we see a trend here.
10: Yeah, it's plus 20 at best.
11: Look,
10: right?
11: Here is the deal, and we've been talking about this for a while, Brian, as we watch young men academically kind of hit that wall and not progress, and something is going on. I don't know what social scientists are looking at right now, but I do believe that we do need to focus on why are boys not, you know, achieving more academically.
10: Yeah.
11: That really, I mean, it needs to be looked without it being, you know, this polarizer. What are you trying to say? Well, I know what the numbers tell me what I'm trying to say.
10: Right.
11: What's up with those numbers?
10: I mean, that trend is been going that way for a while. It almost increases every single year.
11: I would like to be a kept man now. Not bad.
10: Well,
11: having a woman, you know.
10: Yeah.
11: Take care of you.
10: But you know what's interesting about that, though,
11: yes,
10: is this is where social scientists say the difference between men and women are, is that women do not marry down in their economic
11: category.
10: They don't.
11: because
10: men
11: they're smart.
10: Do.
11: Yes.
10: So you have a man who will marry, you know, who's, you know, a white collar job, mm-hmm. will marry someone with less money. A woman tends not to, and I'm going to get email on this. But this is the fact.
11: Generalizations.
10: And so it does create a class structure that doesn't, you know, create a mixed economic upward mobility trend anywhere.
11: I heard coming up, and this might be a 1950s Mad Men, you know, yeah. all that type of thing. I don't care what anybody says. Men marry for comfort. Women marry for security.
10: Yeah.
11: And if you look at it from that standpoint, that's why we make the decisions that we make. We are aesthetic. Hope yes. I'm using that term appropriately.
10: Yeah, that's true.
11: And women are realistic.
10: Yeah.
11: They look at numbers. Bottom line.
10: Right.
11: I'm a bottom line man,
10: right.
11: Chuck.
10: That's not for everyone, but it is the general trend
11: yes.
10: that the man would be more likely to marry the secretary, if you
11: that's
10: will.
11: That's correct.
10: And the woman CEO was not going to marry.
11: All we need to do is look at second wives.
10: Yeah. No,
11: it was a movie made, Second Wives Club.
10: moving on to the beach, where there's a lot of crap's been going on in Ocean City and Assateague.
11: No,
10: we talked about the shark bite at Assateague Island
11: yesterday.
10: That's been confirmed. Our own Phil Yakubuski talked with a guy, and he said absolutely it was a shark bite. He got bit on the hand. Didn't seem to be too serious.
11: But it's a bite.
10: But it's a bite, and he sent us the pictures of himself in the hospital with the wound on his hand.
11: Okay.
10: So he was bit by a shark. Luckily, not that big of a deal, but still, Assateague Island in May, he's got a shark bite to deal with. But then yesterday, we had a small plane that made an emergency landing on the beach.
11: Is that incredible? In the afternoon.
10: Yeah.
11: I mean, this story jumped out at me, which is why I was talking about it with the ladies on TV this morning. Can you imagine, because Lacey Griffin was just there Sunday. She said she came home early. But can you imagine just sunning and look up? Hey, that's a beautiful plane. It's getting closer. Closer.
10: Yeah.
11: It was a single engine Cessna. They said 1970 Cessna.
10: Two people on board. Yeah. They were fine. They didn't even get any treatment.
11: No. They were seen by EMT people, and they let them go. They said, well, no problem.
10: Yeah.
11: That's a good pilot, though, to be able to avoid... I'm sure it had to be people on the beach, you know.
10: I mean, luckily it was, mid-May during the week, but school's out. If you're summer vacationing, that place is packed. Someone's going to get hurt.
11: Believe it or not, everybody, I looked this up because I was talking about this morning. In 2019, there was another plane landing on the beach. Yeah. I don't remember that.
10: Well, there are a lot of planes that are over there. Obviously, they've got the banners that they carry over top of the beach on a regular basis. That's not the season for that, but they're obviously the airport in Ocean City. So there are plenty of planes that go over there. But, man, two of those in six years, seven years.
11: What a sight.
10: And finally, Donald Trump's been spent a lot of time on social media the last couple of the days. But I did want to highlight the one AI-generated picture that he posted. I don't know if you saw this or not, of him walking with security, Secret Service as well as military, and an alien in handcuffs or shackled, both his hands and his feet.
11: I did not see that.
10: And there's really no capture to it, the caption to it. There's not much. He just kind of posted that out there.
11: Mm.
10: There's also a video of it, but he is still shot. It looks real, but it's obviously fake. I'm just,
11: it's Bibble. It's Bibble.
10: It's got a big head.
11: Dave Chappelle fans know what I'm talking about. It's Bibble.
10: It's very buff. It is a very sexy alien,
11: yes.
10: as some people have noted.
11: Mm-hmm.
10: I don't know why, what. I mean, we're all waiting for the second tranche that may come out of these UFO files.
11: And but videos, by the way, that Brian Neiman, my co-host, dismissed because they're grainy.
10: Yeah.
11: He won't admit there's something maybe to be seen here.
10: When I get the up-close pictures of the alien or the pilots or the vehicles that we apparently have.
11: Then when they allow us to see them.
10: Well, that's what I'm saying. Boy, if you ever wanted to get Iran off the headlines, or if you wanted to get 450-gallon gas off the headlines, how about announcing, here are the pictures of the aliens. Good luck, everyone.
11: Say hi to Bibble. Coming up, got a sadness question.
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22: Traffic and weather.
23: Let's take a look at this incident in Hanover. It's on Route 100 eastbound, right at Arundel Mills Boulevard. It's a crash involving an overturned tractor trailer and a single unit truck. The right lane is blocked and traffic slows coming in from 295, making your way over toward Arundel Mills Boulevard. If you're heading west on 70, making your way toward Frederick, westbound lanes of 70 still closed. Past Route 75, the New Market exit, and that's due to a crash investigation that is currently underway. way. Traffic's being diverted onto 144. I'm Tony Thornton, WBAL News Radio, 1090 and FM 101.5.
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14: Another very hot day on tap today, with temperatures quickly climbing from the 70s this morning into the 90s by this afternoon. A stray shower can't be ruled out during the peak heating of the day, but most areas will be dry, and there will be a better chance of scattered showers and thunderstorms on Wednesday afternoon and evening. However, before the rain returns Wednesday, it will be another hot day with highs in the low 90s. I'm meteorologist Alina Lee on WBAL News Radio 1090 and FM 101.5.
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8: A couple of programming notes, everyone. Coming up in the 8 o'clock hour, Brian, we're going to be joined in studio by the Inspector General of Howard County's brand new office. They created a new Inspector General's position. Kelly Madigan will be joining us, just switched hats from Baltimore County to Howard County. And we'll talk with her about one of the mayor's proposals, and everything he put out is a statewide type of board to oversee all inspector generals. Mm-hmm. And she's like, wait a minute, we're good here. Thanks for the help.
10: It's very interesting to see how this impacts other IGs.
8: Yeah, we're going to talk about that with her and kind of some of the concerns that other inspector generals might have with that. And also, at 8 o'clock hour, we're giving away tickets, Brian, to go see Lynyrd Skynyrd. Mm-hmm. That's right, with support from Farner and Six Gun Sally, July 25th. Jiffy Lube Live. So listen up, 8 o'clock hour, for your chance to win a pair of tickets to go see Lynyrd Skynyrd. And before I get to my side dish question, man, the Orioles in Tampa Bay looked like when we arrived in New York to play the Yankees. That game was just horrific last night.
10: Yeah.
8: Horrific.
10: Trevor Rogers looks like he's ready.
8: It was 8-1 in the third
10: AAA
8: inning.
10: Again.
8: Once again, I'm not even in the game. The game is over by the third inning. Anyway, I just had to share. We'll talk more during the sports segments about that disaster that was a game last night. But I do want to ask my side just question. Go to something, Brian. We've been talking around here in Maryland because we have a similar type of scheme to try to get funding from those folks who've chosen to go the electric route. They've chosen EVs or hybrids, and we have a way now to capture your money because mm-hmm. you're not paying the gas tax.
11: Well, there's a federal proposal. It's bipartisan, too, Brian. It's not, we're going to talk about this 9 o'clock hour. It's not like it's Democrats. It's Republicans and Democrats looking at an EV highway fee. And my question is $130 and supposed to rise to $150, is that a fair price? Like, is $130 a year going up eventually to $150 a fair fee? Is that fair? Is that amount okay?
10: I think it's a little high.
11: Okay.
10: But I understand that something has to be done about it.
11: Yeah.
10: Because you know, those who have electric vehicle are not paying the gas tax.
11: Is it fair or isn't it?
10: Let's talk about that 9 o'clock hour. Up next, though, latest on Iran. We got more tacoing, or is the president being forced to taco? Let's talk about it next.
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2: Good morning. I'm Taylor Bennett. Some of the top stories we're following this morning from the WBAL 24-hour broadcast center. The president getting involved in Maryland's mail-in ballot issues. WBAL's Scott Wyckoff will have the latest in a live report coming up. Also, the public speaking out on the search for a new superintendent for Baltimore County Schools. But first, the very latest this morning from ABC News at 6 o'clock.
7: From ABC News, I'm Sherry Preston. Three people killed in a shooting at the largest mosque in San Diego. One of them was a security guard at the Islamic Center. ABC's Trevor Ault is in San Diego with the latest.
9: This is not just a place of worship, not just a mosque. This is a school, too. There are kids there, third grade all the way as young as kindergarten, that were there on lockdown. But apparently these two shooters fled the scene, although they weren't done shooting. According to law enforcement, they were seen a few blocks away, firing then at a landscaper who was outside. And then eventually they were found dead from self-inflicted gunshot wounds in the middle of the neighborhood.
7: None of the children at the school were hurt. The mayor of San Diego, Todd Gloria, saying afterwards,
12: "No one in our city should live in fear because of their identity, their faith, or their place of learning."
7: An investigation's underway into the two gunmen, both who were under age 20. A strike at the largest commuter rail system in the country is now over. Five unions who represent Long Island Railroad in New York reaching a deal union leader Kevin Sexton says is a fair one.
13: "Yes, we would still be at the table if it wasn't a fair deal.
7: 250,000 commuters ride those trains to work every day. It'll still be a mess during rush hour this morning because service won't be back up completely until this afternoon. President Trump not targeting Iran as he had threatened to do one day earlier. He says it's because there are discussions happening with U.S. allies in the region. More than 130 people have now died of Ebola in the Democratic Republic of the Congo, and more than 500 people have been infected. Dr. Stephanie Whitmer is with the ABC News Medical Unit.
15: Ebola is different from COVID. It's different from measles. It's something that is spread specifically through direct contact, and it's something that is highly contagious through direct contact.
7: There are no therapeutics and no vaccines for this current strain. Another round of storms sweeping across the nation's midsection, a multi-day severe weather outbreak. This is ABC News.
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2: 70 and cloudy. Good morning. I'm Timber Bennett. We will have another hot day ahead. We spoke with meteorologist Alina Lee, and she says we can expect near record heat.
16: Temperatures will get to about 95 to 96 degrees in Baltimore, and then the record right now is 98, set back in 1962. And it's also going to be tough to escape the heat overnight. We could actually be near record warmest low temperature tonight into tomorrow morning.
2: How long will the heat last? Alina will have more in the forecast coming up. This morning, we are following the latest in the mail-in ballot issues in Maryland. And now the president wants an investigation. WBAL Scott Wyckoff joining us with the latest from the State Board of Elections. Hey, Scott.
28: Yes, he does, Taylor. Laying blame at the feet of Governor Moore for the state sending out the wrong mail-in ballots for the upcoming primary. That's what President Trump is doing, calling for the Justice Department to look into it. And while not providing any evidence, Trump alleging that the governor, quote, allowed the wrong mail-in ballots to go out across the state to, quote, make sure Democrats win. The president saying when it comes to the wrong ballots that were sent out here,
29: many of them went to Democrats, and it's a very serious thing. And I'll tell you, I've looked at Maryland for a long time, and I know Maryland pretty well. And I was told that it's automatically a Democrat state, and I don't believe that because I think I did really well there, and I don't believe it. But they issued, as you just got caught recently, 500,000 ballots, illegal ballots were sent out, and they were totally fraudulent.
28: And why are all these new ballots being mailed out here today? State Elections Administrator Jared DeMarin is saying,
30: for the integrity and the security of mail-in voting, we have to issue replacement ballots to all individuals, all individual voters that, you know, requested ballots by mail.
28: At the same time saying no ballots will be counted erroneously, a spokesman for Governor Moore here in Annapolis saying the allegations from President Trump are, quote, false and irresponsible. 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
2: Now, Baltimore County Public School officials hearing from the community on their search for a new superintendent. A public forum was held last night. Parents, teachers, community members all shared their thoughts.
3: One of my biggest concerns as a Baltimore County parent is the amount of time that my children are spending on their devices.
4: We need to keep the retention of the teachers. We need to have more teachers that are trained properly. And then we need to focus on the students.
2: Well, faculty and staff members also participated in a separate forum. Another set of forums for staff and the public scheduled later this week. A small plane landed on the beach Monday night in Ocean City. Luckily, though, no injuries were reported, but it was a scary moment for some beachgoers.
5: We were 15 minutes into just hanging out on the beach, watching the water, and me and my buddy JT over here heard a little rattling noise, metallic rattling noise in the wind. We turn to the right, and there is a plane crash landing about a foot over our head.
2: Well, the aircraft had departed from Ocean City Municipal Airport. C4 and Brian Neiman will talk with Howard County Inspector General Kelly Madigan this morning after the 8 o'clock news. I'm Taylor Bennett, WBAL News Radio 1090 and FM 101.5.
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14: A traffic update on this incident on 70 heading westbound in Frederick County just past Route 75. All westbound lanes are closed, and that's due to an early morning incident, a crash involving a tractor trailer. Right now, the crash investigation is still underway, so all westbound lanes remain closed. You have to exit onto 144 or exit onto 75 to get to 144 to get around it. And of course, if you're on Green Valley Road heading up toward I-70, you will be directed up toward 144 as well. So just a heads up if you are in the Frederick County area. Route 100 East at Arundel Mills Boulevard, there is the crash activity continuing there involving a couple of trucks. Right lane is still blocked. Traffic squeezes by and delays begin from 295. I'm Tony Thornton, WBAL News Radio, 1090 and FM 101.5.
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6: Weather. Back-to-back impact weather days. Today will be another hot one with a high of 96 degrees, getting close to the record high of 98 set back in 1962. A slight chance of rain today, turning partly cloudy and staying rather warm overnight with low temperatures bottoming out in the low 70s through daybreak on Wednesday. Wednesday afternoon and evening features scattered showers and thunderstorms with temperatures back in the 90s. I'm meteorologist Alina Lee on WBAL News Radio 1090 and FM 101.5.
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10: Well, today was supposed to be the day the United States bombed the heck out of Iran again. The ceasefire was going to be over because they wouldn't come to the table, work out a deal. So the president threatened on social media and in other areas that, hey, they're about to get it. They don't have no idea what's coming their way.
17: Idea.
10: But it's also Taco Tuesday, C4, and the president said, no, you know what? I've decided not to go ahead with the bombing runs because our friends in Saudi Arabia, Qatar, UAE, they told me they didn't want me to do
11: it. Hold up, man.
10: So I'm working with them, my buds, and I listen to them. I've been restrained. But I will be happy to do it if there isn't a deal done. Now, he says, the president says, and stop me if you've heard this before, but a deal is close. Now, this time the deal is apparently being close to being done because Saudi Arabia, Qatar, and the UAE are finalizing a deal. So that's a new little wrinkle to all of this. In the meantime, the military says it redirected at least 85 ships since the blockade of the Iranian port began. And Iran's new, I guess they call this their Strait Authority. So as the ceasefire has gone on, it's given them time to kind of recalibrate a little bit and also organize. Said any passage to the Strait of Hormuz without its permission will be considered illegal.
11: And what are they prepared to do?
10: I suppose they're prepared to fight back in some way. And they obviously try to attack a nuclear power plant the other day.
11: Right.
10: And that didn't do much damage. But here we are, wash, rinse, repeat. Now, the stock market or the oil markets seem to like the fact that the war wasn't going to start back up. Brent dropped about 2%. It is under $110 a barrel now, although the WTI is pretty close to $109 as well. So, but Home Depot had some good numbers saying, believe it or not, their sales are up 5% despite the high gas prices. I don't know how long you can continue to do this game. I mean, it's the same. Like I said last week, it's a soap opera. It's the same story every single week. We're close to a deal. I'm going to bomb you. Okay. We got a deal. That's close.
11: Right.
10: Every single week, it's the same thing.
11: And the, as you said, the way that the markets and everybody are reacting are as if they know something is coming or they know something is not to be at least absolutely concerned about. Now, today, according to ABC News, President Trump is supposed to be holding a top national security meeting in the Situation Room. J.D. Vance is going to be there, Secretary of State Marco Rubio, CIA Director John Ratcliffe, Steve Witkoff. They're all participating in this. So maybe this meeting is connected to this late overture from the three oil countries you just mentioned, Saudi Arabia, UAE, and Qatar. Maybe something is in the work. I don't know, but there's a big meeting they're saying scheduled for today in a situation.
10: I mean, do you really think that it was those three countries that called the president and said, don't do this? No, the president doesn't want to do it. He doesn't want it. He wants the war to end. Mm-hmm. He wants a deal. Iran won't go to the table, so he's stuck.
11: Iran's response, everyone, to this issue of, you know, these three countries coming to talk with them is that we're more prepared. This is a quote. We're more prepared and stronger than ever before, according to Iran's Qatam al-Anbiya central headquarters. So, like, they're still spitting, you know.
10: Yeah.
11: They're still talking garbage.
10: Well, he's clearly starting to lose some in his party on this.
11: Lindsey Graham.
10: And a lot of different people in different ways. You know, you've got the new right, whatever you want to call it, the Tucker Carlson wing, Megyn Kelly, who has said, wrap this thing up. This is dumb. You're killing your presidency. You're killing the party. And then there's some moderates that are like, you know, we're going to lose the midterms in a major way. And then those that are supportive of the war are like, dude, you got to do something.
11: Lindsey Graham was on Sunday talking about it.
10: Go for it. You can't just sit here and do this anymore. The Lindsey Graham, Ari Fleischer was talking about this the other day. The guys at Town Hall have made the case. This isn't sustainable. You have to force them to the table. Mm-hmm. They won't come unless you force them to.
11: Which means military activity.
10: Military activity, and that is, you know, going in there with the military and opening the strait that way through the Navy, or by just more bombing runs to kind of force them to say, all right, you know, we understand that you're kind of serious about this.
11: But, Brian, I think, as everybody, we're in the 11th week, I think 11th or 12th week of this. We're 3 months almost into this now, is the fact that Iran believes they can wait this out.
10: Yeah.
11: And that's what, you know, kind of a lot of people were saying it is analogous in many ways, either to Afghanistan or things like that. It's not any military victories, Brent. It's not, you know, whether or not they're able to shoot planes out the sky, whatever. It's the fact that they're not going to give up. They're not going to raise the white flag. And what that means is the Strait of Hormuz becomes a quagmire. It just becomes a nightmare to get ships through.
10: I mean, I really do think that he wants to wrap it up and move on. I think he was happy to be in China because it was a distraction.
11: It changed the discussion.
10: About the war. Yeah. He's probably leery and tired of it. But you have to come to a conclusion. And, you know, he is in a spot now where he's got to make one decision, and neither one of them are good ones, and that is to make some deal that's really not the best interest of the United States with Iran to end this thing and get the Strait open, or to say, fine, we're going to have to win this thing militarily and go in there and wind up losing a lot of people, treasure and blood, as we like to say.
11: Absolutely. But if you do that, do you end up at the end of the day? What I think their concern is, everyone, is there really isn't a moderate voice. Like, even if you do all of that, what do you end up with unless you install someone, unless you truly nation build?
10: Well, but it's not even that far. It's just to get the Strait open and to say that we've got power and force somebody to make a deal and leave the government intact. Like that's
11: but they're
10: like,
11: not willing. But Brian, you're assuming they're willing to make a deal. They're not willing to make a deal.
10: Militarily, you have to go in there and at least open the Strait of Hormuz and get the oil flowing through, and that at least takes the political pressure off of you if gas prices go down.
11: But what if in order to reopen it, the President Trump decided it would be too much to try to do that? What if they decided or come to the conclusion?
10: The fact that the military doesn't say yes to any of these things.
11: Yes.
10: Look, there was a press conference where Hegseth said, "Yeah, we could do it if we needed to do it."
11: Yeah, okay. That's him beefing, yeah.
10: Well, I mean, then do it. I don't think it's that easy.
11: I
10: know what I'm saying. I don't think it's easy either, but I think we could do it, but there's no doubt that we're going to take casualties, and there's no doubt we're going to have ships that are hit.
11: I think they've removed that from the table, or we would have done it by now.
10: You can't win.
11: Yeah.
10: We can't win unless we have military power and the willingness and we are steadfast enough to go in there and say, fine, if you won't open it, we'll open it for you.
11: Or if at some point Europe and the other countries that have stayed in the sidelines get so much pain from the exclusion of this, they eventually get involved.
10: I think they are on the side of Iran on this. We'll just wait it out because we know that there's political pressure on them.
11: But
10: he's got to make a decision. It's either going to be you acquiesce and you get a crappy deal or you use the military. I mean, this just sitting around here waiting and saying, oh, we got a deal. All right, tell you, if you don't do it, we're going to bomb you again. I mean, you can't do this for another month.
11: Coming up, everybody, we're on another one of those runs, Brian. We continue the Orioles to win one, lose two. And so we're going to talk about last night's debacle in Tampa Bay. But also, what is it with this deal that President Trump worked out with the IRS for over $1 billion? We'll get into it.
8: The Baltimore Orioles play here. The Orioles are in Tampa to face the Rays at Tropicana Field. Pre-game coverage starts this afternoon at 5:30 p.m. First pitch 6:40. 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
17: Traffic and weather.
9: There's a crash on Route 100 eastbound right at Arundel Mills Boulevard. Coming off of the BW Parkway 295 and heading east on 100, you're going to see lots of congestion right now. The crash involving a tractor trailer and a single unit truck. The cleanup is still underway right now, so the right lane remains closed at the accident scene. Meantime, over on 70 westbound, heading toward Frederick this morning, the westbound lanes of 70 still closed just past Route 75. That's the new market exit. Looks like all lanes will be closed at least through rush hour as the crash investigation continues. Traffic's being diverted onto 75 up toward 144 to get around. I'm Tony Thornton, WBAL News Radio, 1090 and FM 101.5.
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17: Weather. Partly to mostly sunny and hot today with a high of 96 degrees in Baltimore with a slight chance of rain. Tonight will feature a partly cloudy sky with a low of 72 degrees. And then by Wednesday afternoon, we'll be back in the 90s with a chance of showers and thunderstorms that could be scattered across the area. And one or two may be on the strong to severe side. Much cooler by Thursday with highs in the low 60s, also featuring a chance of rain. I'm meteorologist Alina Lee on WBAL News Radio 1090 and FM 101.5.
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10: Valerie Preactor is here with sports.
11: Well, Val, how are you today?
19: You know, would have been better.
11: It's going to be warm today, isn't it?
19: I can't wait to just lay out in the sun. It's going to be 90 degrees. We should be talking about that.
11: Oh,
19: but
11: instead, talk sports? Okay.
19: We have to talk about the travesty that happened last night in Tampa Bay. They went into Tropicana Field for the first time in, 2 years? And got the absolute snot beat out of them.
11: Yes.
19: Did we expect that? No. Did it happen?
11: I'll tell you what,
19: yes.
11: Based on what we saw when we went to New York, I was not surprised.
19: No,
11: I was hoping not to see it.
19: I told you guys that, I mean, you weren't in yesterday, C4, but I said, we saw the Orioles 3 weeks ago going to New York, and we saw what happened there. Mm-hmm. Why do we think going against, again, a first-place team is going to look any different?
11: Well, I was hoping that maybe our ace from the last mm-hmm. year, Trevor Rogers, could find himself again. But, Brian, by the third inning, the game was over.
10: He had a great run. Maybe we could hang a banner somewhere on the warehouse.
11: What used
10: to
11: be
10: for the 4 months that he was good last year, you know,
19: and the first three
10: starts. What place did he come in the Cy Young voting?
19: Fifth.
10: Yeah, we put a fifth place. Cy Young.
19: But this is 1.98 ERA.
11: This is five starts in a row where he's been shelled.
19: So my question to you guys now is, what do we do? What do we do with him? Does he go down to the minors?
10: You honestly have to think about it.
19: Yeah,
11: you do.
19: I mean, you send him down to the minors and get that thing worked out? Or
11: because his control is off. He walked, what, 3 or 4 again yesterday in the three innings?
19: Yes.
11: Innings?
19: In total yesterday, the pitching staff walked 7.
11: Yeah.
19: So, I mean, he allowed 8 runs in... I mean, he didn't even pitch 4 full innings.
11: He didn't 4 full innings. That's what I'm saying.
19: 16-6, the final score. Look, the bullpen wasn't any better, okay? Mm-hmm. He gave up 8 runs. Then you had Cameron Foster.
11: Weston Wilson didn't give up anything.
19: Let me just tell you what. Weston Wilson.

0: Let's remember he underwent hamate bone surgery, was back and forth between AAA and resting. Right. And now he's up in the big leagues, was available off the bench last night, obviously did not play in that clunker, but he could be making his first start of the year at some point this week. What do you think?
1: I don't know. Look, I'm telling you what. I was not, didn't think much as Weston Wilson, but this guy's hitting .290. He's in 31 at-bats. He's got 9 hits and 6 walks. He's a regular third baseman, they say. I don't know. I don't know. I'd rather give some people chances, you know, until they prove they can't do it. I mean, I don't know, Brian. I mean, you got to play him because it's Jackson Holliday, but.
2: Yeah, I mean, Weston Wilson doesn't do anything for me. Sorry. Mm-hmm. I mean, I don't know. Now, the question is going to be, is he going to be your third baseman or is he going to be
1: exactly.
2: your second baseman?
1: Right.
2: I don't know what you're going to do with Jackson Holliday. I don't know if he's ready or not.
1: Exactly.
2: I found it very strange that they would bring him up yesterday and not play him.
0: Right, exactly.
2: You know, there's a lefty starting.
0: Yeah.
2: Okay, then why not wait the
1: save
2: day?
1: Him. Yeah,
0: I agree.
2: I don't get it. There's a lot of things I just don't get.
0: Well, I wanted to get your thoughts also because you weren't here yesterday, C4. Mm-hmm. Speaking of that third base spot, Jordan Westberg out for the year. Didn't I tell you?
1: Yes, you and Brian did too. But I was hoping against hope. Mm-hmm. I was wishing, mm-hmm. hoping against hope.
0: Well, the O's will try to bounce back tonight against the Rays. Meanwhile, the Ravens announced that they will have 2 joint practices with the Vikings in Minnesota ahead of their second preseason game. That is August 22nd, so they'll be there the 2 days prior. And then the following week on the 26th, the Ravens will host the Commanders here at the Under Armour Performance Center for another joint practice.
1: Okay.
0: So 3 of them this almost
1: off season. Like these. The coaches say this is
0: well,
1: better.
0: Jesse Minter is very much looking for him. This is it. This is new head coach Jesse Minter said we're going to have 3. Mm-hmm. That'll be that. So OTAs begin this week and we will be out there and we'll hear from Jesse Minter later today.
1: Thanks, Val.
0: You got it, guys.
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5: Of all the corrupt things Donald Trump has done, this MAGA slush fund at the Department of Justice is one of the most depraved. Trump is shaking hands with himself in order to fund his insurrectionist army to the tune of billions of dollars.
6: It's been very well received, I have to tell you. I know very little about it. I wasn't involved in the whole creation of it and the negotiation.
1: Okay, that is United States Senator and Minority Leader Chuck Schumer first, followed by President Donald Trump, talking about this $10 billion lawsuit that President Trump had filed against the Internal Revenue Service, Brian, for releasing his information that we remember back in his first term. We got a little snippet of what Donald Trump earned, paid in taxes, what is the one paid. Remember, Rachel Maddow had this big production on her show where she put it out there. Anyway, and as opposed to that, there is an establishment, a settlement, part of the settlement agreement, of a 1.776, you know, it's a 1776, you like that?
2: Yes.
1: $1.776 billion. It's called an anti-weaponization fund. And it's allegedly there, Brian, to compensate those who were wrongly targeted under the Biden administration. And they're including in that folks from January 6th.
2: Yeah. Look, in normal times, this would be just the biggest story scandal that you've ever seen.
1: What is this?
2: Like, it would lead to impeachment. It would lead to
1: at least investigations.
2: It would lead to mea culpas and all these other things. But we're like, oh yeah, okay, whatever. I mean, are you kidding me? Like,
1: right.
2: I'm going to sue the government,
1: mm-hmm.
2: and then I'm going to drop the lawsuit, but I'm going to get a settlement
1: from the IRS that I've appointed, from the people I've appointed within the IRS.
2: And it's going to be about $2 billion, and we're going to put it in a fund, and we're going to protect the people who were attacked wrongfully, according to me, including January 6th people who
1: yes.
2: we have on videotape beating.
1: Climbing the Capitol.
2: I mean, it's absurd. It's obscene. It's gross. Like, this is the stuff. It's like, I don't like where Republicans don't have a backbone to say, no, Mr.
1: Stop,
2: President, this
1: stop.
2: Is not okay.
1: No.
2: This is, we're not handing out $2 billion of taxpayer money. It's not your money.
1: Now, according to the way this whole thing is set up, the U.S. Attorney General is supposed to receive quarterly updates about how much money has been awarded. And the fund itself it is going to be audited, they claim. Now, they say they're modeling this. So, okay, everybody, they say that this particular fund is modeled after a $760 million settlement reached between the Obama administration and Native American farmers, they say, who were discriminated against through USDA farm loans. So they're trying to claim it's analogous.
2: It's not analogous.
1: It's not analogous at all. because the Obama administration

0: is not going to be receiving, you know, it went to Native Americans.
1: Yeah.
0: This is directly passing to the other hand.
1: There are all kinds of lawsuits that are settled and government has paid out money before in the past. This is completely different. This is going to people who are associated with the president, who he has determined have been wronged. And it's a ton of money. Mm-hmm. And it was only because of a lawsuit that his family filed against the United States government. And then on top of it, it is for laughable reasons of lawfare, right? And weaponizing the Justice Department. I'm sorry. This Justice Department has been weaponized the President of the United States.
0: Through social media posts.
1: What about all of the people who have been charged with crimes?
0: Including Comey, including Letitia James, including these others.
1: I get it. They went after him, and they went after him hard, and it was over the top.
0: It was way over the top.
1: I said it at the time.
0: Yep.
1: It led to him being elected again, and yet what did he do? Take the high road or even the middle road. It was, I'm going to go flip this thing up completely upside down, and I'm going to go just nutso on anybody who went after me. And not only that, that's one thing, but to take $2 billion of taxpayer dollars and hand it out to people who, you know, probably did commit
0: crimes.
1: And
0: deserve to be prosecuted. Here's more from Minority Leader Schumer.
2: Trump is shaking hands with himself, making his own deal with himself in order to fund his insurrectionist army to the tune of billions of dollars.
0: That's the unseemly part of this. It's as if to say that this independent entity, the IRS, has decided to do this. No, it's not the independent entity. It's the IRS that you appointed the commissioners to. And they answer directly to the executive branch.
1: Right. We're going to have to watch this one closely as to wind up who winds up getting this money.
0: Right.
1: Because if it is, if they are people who are closely tied with the president and, January 6th people.
0: Well, you know what Democrats are going to do if they gain power in the House? Immediately, you're going to have investigations on this. Now, they say that this will cease, that this fund will cease operations December 15th, 2028, according to the Department of Justice. So we'll see what happens.
1: Yeah, get all the money out before the next president of the United States comes in, because he might be a Democrat or something of that nature.
0: It's incredible where we're headed, though, everybody. And again, not that Democrats haven't been, bad at, but you don't follow one bad deed with another bad deed.
1: No.
0: You don't.
1: And you don't take taxpayer dollars and use it to make sure that people are made whole who, quite frankly,
0: should have been prosecuted in the first place.
1: Should still be in jail.
0: Yes.
1: At least some of them certainly should be in jail. We'll see who gets it. I mean, that is always that as a caveat, but they've said that it's possible that January 6th people could wind up getting it. All right. Meanwhile, the president is going after a Republican in a big way. It is election day in Kentucky, and Thomas Massey is in the crosshairs. And what kind of phone did he have, according to Laura Loomer? Boy, they are digging out the dirt on this guy. We've got the sordid details coming up next.
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5: There's an accident on the Beltway near Towson. It's on the auto loop at Lock Raven Boulevard. Not only is the right lane taken away on the Beltway, but also the exit ramp to Lock Raven Boulevard. Apparently an overturned SUV involved. And so traffic slows coming in from right around Perrin Parkway now as you try to get over toward Towson out of Parkville. Meantime, the crash activity, the cleanup continues on Route 100 East at Arundel Mills Boulevard in Hanover. The right lane remains blocked as there was a tractor-trailer involved incident early this morning. Delays begin from 295. I'm Tony Thornton, WBAL News Radio, 1090 and FM 101.5.
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6: Another very hot day on tap today, with temperatures quickly climbing from the 70s this morning into the 90s by this afternoon. A stray shower can't be ruled out during the peak heating of the day, but most areas will be dry, and there will be a better chance of scattered showers and thunderstorms on Wednesday afternoon and evening. However, before the rain returns Wednesday, it will be another hot day with highs in the low 90s. I'm meteorologist Alina Lee on WBAL News Radio 1090 and FM 101.5.
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7: At 6:30, I'm Taylor Bennett. This news brought to you by Regency Furniture. And President Trump getting involved in Maryland's mail-in ballot issues. WBAL's Scott Wyckoff joining us this morning from the State Board of Elections with more. Good morning, Scott.
4: Hey, Taylor, laying blame at the feet of Governor Moore. That's what President Trump is doing in the wake of what he calls fake mail-in ballots being sent out to voters across the state of Maryland, all to the tune of 500,000.
8: So what happens to the original? Are they going to come in, and are they going to come in and infect our system? So it's a very, very serious thing that's happened, and I've asked the law enforcement to look at it very, very strenuously.
4: Trump alleging that Governor Moore, quote, allowed this to happen to make sure Democrats win. A spokesman here for the governor is saying flat out that Trump's allegations are, quote, false and irresponsible. The Board of Elections here where I am says the new bail-in ballots will be mailed out today.
7: And no injuries reported after a small plane made an emergency landing on the beach in Ocean City last night. First responders evaluated the two people who were on the aircraft. They refused any treatment. The pilot landed on a clear stretch of the beach after reporting engine trouble. Firefighters, hazmat crews responded to a two-alarm fire that happened at Westminster Battery Warehouse last night. Two Carroll County firefighters were taken to the hospital with heat-related injuries. The exact cause of that fire remains under investigation. The Maryland Transportation Authority preparing to give a major update on the Key Bridge rebuild during a virtual industry forum this afternoon. From ABC News, San Diego police gave an update on the terrifying shooting that happened outside the Islamic Center of San Diego after it came under fire from two suspects, ages 17 and 19, who killed three people, including a security guard for the center. A school inside the center was evacuated safely with all students and staff unharmed. Investigators are looking, they say, at this as a hate crime until they learn otherwise. T.J. Smith will talk with Baltimore City State's Attorney Ivan Bates later today. That'll be after the news at noon. I'm Taylor Bennett, WBAL News Radio 1090 and FM 101.5.
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5: The crash activity continues on the outer loop of the Beltway at Lock Raven Boulevard. The right lane is taken away, as well as the exit ramp to Lock Raven Boulevard is closed, as there was an overturned SUV. And looks like a response on the scene. The cleanup continues. Looks like they've just actually reopened that for now. So just a heads up, if you're traveling now, I see that they've reopened at least the exit ramp to Lock Raven Boulevard. We're still looking at some heavy volume coming in from Perrin Parkway. Meantime, there is a crash on Route 100 East at Arundel Mills Boulevard down there near Hanover, involving a tractor trailer. This accident, and it's been quite a while for this cleanup to take place. Looks like we're seeing delays beginning from 295 as you head over toward the accident scene where the right lane is closed. Traffic is brought to you by the Archdiocese of Baltimore. I'm Tony Thornton, WBAL News Radio 1090 and FM 101.5.
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6: Back-to-back impact weather days. Today will be another hot one with a high of 96 degrees, getting close to the record high of 98 set back in 1962. A slight chance of rain today, turning partly cloudy and staying rather warm overnight, with low temperatures bottoming out in the low 70s through daybreak on Wednesday. Wednesday afternoon and evening features scattered showers and thunderstorms with temperatures back in the 90s. I'm meteorologist Alina Lee on WBAL News Radio 1090 and FM 101.5.
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1: Well, it's not quite Super Tuesday, but it is a big primary Tuesday across the United States of America. A couple of states, a handful, I think six of them total today. Alabama, where there is a weird thing going on because they're doing redistricting in Alabama. So you've got some districts that are not voting because they're still working out the districts, but a couple of other districts are voting in that, and they've got a race for governor because they've got a governor who's term limited there. Georgia has primaries today. Obviously, it is the big one to find out who the Republican will be to go against John Ossoff.
13: But also you have Brian Kemp calling for a special session because of their redistricting, too.
1: Idaho has every single state house on the line today in the primaries. Oregon's got a governor's race, and they're also talking about a gas tax in Oregon. That's a bad time for that if people want a gas tax. Our neighbors to the north, Pennsylvania, they've got a primary today. Congressional primaries are big in a couple of districts there. They have three seats that are apparently toss-ups, according to the Cook Political Report. So those are going to be big to see who comes out of those primaries. But all eyes are on Kentucky. Kentucky, and a couple of different things going on in Kentucky. First of all, we've got Mitch McConnell's seat is up, and so we got primaries to see who is going to wind up replacing Mitch McConnell. A Democrat hasn't won statewide at that level in like 25 years, so that's going to be big. But the big one is Congressman Tom Massey.
13: Or as President calls him, Massey.
1: Massey.
13: He just says Massey.
1: Who is a Republican, but is a Republican that does vote against Donald Trump on a regular basis and continuously tries to block things that Donald Trump wants done.
13: And was the leader of the Epstein movement.
1: And Donald Trump wants him out, and wants him out in a big way. And what's interesting is Donald Trump probably has support on that from like the Never Trumpers who don't like Thomas Massey, because Thomas Massey seems to be much more in the line of the anti-Israel movement than other Republicans, more so lined up with Democrats on that. And they have pulled out all the stops to get this guy because they are doing a character assassination on this guy. They have found everything in his past. His wife apparently died.
13: Okay.
1: And right after she died, a few years ago, he started dating another woman. This woman has talked with Laura Loomer, who is obviously a very tight Trump
13: whisperer
1: ally.
13: Whisperer to the president.
1: And she interviewed him and put that interview on social media yesterday. And let's just say the details we can't necessarily get into. I'm serious about it. On a family radio program, for fear that our own government might fine us for the FCC. But you can go and look at it. I'll just say this. Accusations that he had a boner phone. That's the way it was called. That's
13: not burner.
1: It wasn't a burner phone.
13: Okay, just not sure.
1: Me
13: it's not burner.
1: Saying this. These are the women involved here.
13: And reported.
1: Their conversation was that he had a boner phone that he had staffers use to get in contact with him and other women who he was dating, and that he got people jobs, and that when their relationships went bad, he made sure that they didn't have jobs anymore. So they are going at any kind of dirt that they can find on this guy. They have basically shown the whole world this dirt.
13: Look, here's the deal, everybody. When it comes to Thomas Massey's history, with President Trump and not with President Trump, he has been known as a lone voice in many ways, going back to some like a Ron Paul, as a fiscal hawk. If it's not balancing the budget, he's voting against it. And he has been consistently, according to what they've analyzed, Brian, he's voted with President Trump more than most Republican members of Congress when it comes to different issues. His big problem, of course, was he teamed up with Ro Khanna, a Democratic congressman, to push the release of the Epstein files. And he basically forced President Trump to endorse it based on the support that was going to drive out of committee anyway. And it ended up having only one member of Congress, both houses, Senate and House, only one person vote against it. So his big crime is not being loyal to the president yet, but also pushing the Epstein stuff.
1: Yeah, I think the Epstein stuff is pretty big. It's not solely, though, just Epstein.
13: But that catapulted him to the front in other areas
1: that Trump needed votes that he had to get. And he knows that on those big issues, the spending issues especially, because Massey is a complete hawk on those things. He will never vote on these bills that are going to increase
13: the
1: deficits.
13: He'll be a lone vote no.
1: So he used to be a guy, you used to say this is a person who would have the principles.
13: Right.
1: Now, look, he was wrong on the Epstein stuff and the fact that he named people who were accused of doing things that were not.
13: Okay.
1: They never did, but he and Massey went on Congress.
13: Rokana.
1: Mm-hmm. I'm sorry. Went on the congressional floor and named people who turned out to be innocent and accused them of doing bad things. So, I mean, that was certainly out of bounds and wrong for him to do that.
13: But they were able to get Congress unanimously almost to vote to release this stuff.
1: Yeah, right. But he's...
13: When they didn't want to.
1: He's a guy that gets in the way of the Trump agenda and is not afraid to say that. And what will be very interesting is to see, does he have the ability to kind of push away what Trump has been able to do against Republicans all over the country, including just recently in Louisiana.
13: Yep, with Bill Cassidy, Dr. Cassidy.
1: Yeah, he was gone. Now, I will note about the Cassidy thing yesterday. So I was like, how did Cassidy win in the first place? You know, this guy in Louisiana's got some weird stuff
13: going on.
1: But Louisiana for like 50 years had a jungle primary. Mm-hmm. Like they were the first to have it, which means that whoever are the top two votes wind up going against each other if there isn't 50%. So that means everybody votes in the same primary. So you get a lot of people who are, you know, left, middle, not affiliated, who can vote in these things. And it kind of forces the candidates to the center because you got everybody voting at one time. They changed the primary system this time around to make it to lock out non-Republicans, non-Democrats.
13: Gotcha.
1: So then Massey had to go against all Republicans, and he went against
13: Cassidy.
1: Mm-hmm.
13: That's okay. We're talking Massey and Cassidy. Keep going. Just keep going.
1: Cassidy, and then he got Bob Cassidy from Harford County, was on the show yesterday.
13: You got too much happening.
1: There's too many Bobs.
13: Too much of this.
1: Anyway, so he lost in the primary. He came in third place because he was going
13: in a pure Republican primary.
1: And also he had, obviously, President Trump working against him. So they did change the rules on that. I think that played a big part in him losing. So he's out. Kentucky is...
13: But also the governor. Before you leave that, the governor was against him, too. The governor is with President Trump all the way.
1: And the governor was the one who kind of forced the change of the primary system as well. So all that, just telling you what I'm leading to, is that Trump gets his way usually when he wants it. Now, he has lost a couple of times here and there.
13: Just a couple, though.
1: But he's got those...
13: He's got a winning record. I'll put it that way. He's got a winning record.
1: Republicans in Indiana... He's got as a scalp, and he's got Louisiana.
13: 5 of 7. It was 5 of 7 state senators.
1: But Massey's the big one. Massey's the lion, that elephant. That's the one that he wants more than anything else. That he wants to put on his trophy case, and we'll see whether or not he can get it done. If he does, it shows you his strength. And if it doesn't, it does tell you that Massey has a little bit of a following that. It's something to watch. I'm not saying that he's going to be anything big, but I think that it may
13: have a brand
1: splinter the MAGA movement a little bit.
13: He does have a brand, and regardless of, you know, how many names he gets called and how much trash gets thrown his way, he has been consistently on this path of fiscal accountability and other things like that. And so the question is whether his constituents, you know, respect that as much as President Trump's ire. But it is going to be interesting, Brian. Does it set a tone for Texas? Like, once we get out of this, the next big thing is what happens in the Texas primary with Paxton and with Senator John Cornyn.
1: Yeah, that's a big one. And whether or not Trump wants to endorse anybody if he does get involved in that. I will note that the guy running against Massey, I think his name is Ed Gallarine or Galrine.
13: Okay.
1: He's a former Navy SEAL.
13: So he's got that military background going for
1: him. Yeah. But
13: we'll see.
1: I don't, you know, obviously it's a congressional race. So turnout means everything in a small congressional race in Kentucky.
13: Coming up, everybody, we talked about, you know, Minnesota and Tom Homan and how things were tamped down as a result of the ICE activity there from him. But there was a case still lingering that we're going to talk about that kind of was symbolic of people talking about maybe stuff over the top in Minnesota. We'll talk about what happened.
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6: Near record warmth expected today and tomorrow.
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10: Traffic and weather.
5: Well, an update on the incident on the Auto Loop at Lock Raven Boulevard. That crash is now cleared. All lanes are now open. The ramp to Lock Raven Boulevard is also reopened as well. But your delays remain beginning from Bel Air Road. There's also reports of another crash within that delay near Hartford Road. In the meantime, the cleanup continues from an accident over in Hanover, Route 100 East at Arundel Mills Boulevard. The right lane remains closed. And 70 westbound just past the Newmarket exit. Route 75 still closed due to a crash investigation, so heads up if you're heading over toward Frederick this morning. 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
10: Weather.
6: Partly to mostly sunny and hot today with a high of 96 degrees in Baltimore with a slight chance of rain. Tonight will feature a partly cloudy sky with a low of 72 degrees. And then by Wednesday afternoon, we'll be back in the 90s with a chance of showers and thunderstorms that could be scattered across the area. And one or two may be on the strong to severe side. Much cooler by Thursday with highs in the low 60s, also featuring a chance of rain. I'm meteorologist Alina Lee on WBAL News Radio 1090 and FM 101.5.
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18: It was a very lopsided loss for the Orioles last night. They got spanked by the Rays 16-6. Trevor Rogers had a terrible second inning where he allowed 5 runs. Tampa Bay took a 6-0 lead going into the third, and he was pulled after 2 outs in the fourth. Here's manager Craig Albernaz on his unwavering confidence in Rogers.
19: I know it sounds weird to say, but he's close, you know, and hopefully he can make these adjustments, and he's shown the ability to make adjustments and put the work in, and you always bet on the person that has the ability, which he does, and also the work ethic he has.
18: The offense was there for the Birds. Pete Alonso went 3-for-5 and drove in 2, and Adley Rutschman knocked a solo home run late. The O's will try to turn it around tonight in Game 2. 6:40 is first pitch with Kyle Bradish. You can listen to WBAL for pregame coverage starting at 5:30. The Ravens are back on the field for OTAs this week. Later this afternoon, following practice, head coach Jesse Minter will speak to the media, and the organized team activities will continue for the next 3 weeks before mandatory minicamp in June. I'm Valerie Preactor on the home of the Orioles and the Baltimore Ravens. 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
13: In the next hour, everybody, we're going to be talking, Brian, after 7:30 news about unaffiliated voters in our state. Independents, everybody. We've now topped a big number, so shouldn't we get a little more respect in our state since we crossed a certain barrier? We'll talk about what that is at 7:30. And after 7 o'clock news, the convention center. We were talking with everybody from the downtown partnership to, you know, the folks over at Greater Baltimore Committee about attracting, right, big conventions here?
1: Even the mayor.
13: Even the mayor. Well, what is the idea of how to expand the convention center, and does it dip into your pocket? We'll talk about that coming up after the 7 o'clock news. Oh, also, one other thing. We're giving away tickets, everybody, to go see Lynyrd Skynyrd coming up in the 8 o'clock hour. So stay tuned for a pair of tickets to go see Lynyrd Skynyrd. Lying under oath is a serious federal offense. Upon conclusion of the investigation, the officers involved may face termination of employment as well as potential criminal prosecution. Well, that potential has arrived when it comes to criminal prosecution. The words I just told you about came from Todd Lyons, who at the time was the acting field director for ICE nationally, federally speaking, about an incident that happened in January, Brian, in Minnesota, right in the Minneapolis area where we talked about everything that occurred there. But this time, it wasn't the fatal shooting of anyone involved. It was a individual that was a DoorDash driver, and he and another Venezuelan man apparently had, you know, the ICE had papers on them. And these immigration and custom enforcement officers approached them. They dropped, you know, some shovel or whatever they had. They chased them, whatever, went to a house, and they shot in the house, and they shot this individual, one of them. Anyway, they lied about it. They said that they were attacked. The ICE officers said they were attacked when video came out disputing their version of events.
1: Yeah. Yeah, this was a story that was happening. This happened after both of the other shootings in Minnesota.
13: It was around the same time. I don't know. It was right around the same time.
1: In between the two.
13: Yeah, it could have
1: been. The same time, but we didn't have the clear-cut video of it at the time. This is the one where they said that they came out and they were assaulted with, like, broomsticks and stuff like that.
13: Yep.
1: And there were a lot of people who didn't believe it at the time, but the administration was, you know, backing the officers at this at that.
13: The detention was thick.
1: I suppose the good news is here is that it does sound like justice will prevail here, and that
13: there's video evidence.
1: All right. So then that was my second question was going to be. It sounds like, you know, obviously the administration is doing the right thing here against these officers, but the second part is would they have come to this conclusion without the evidence.
13: We don't know. And that's why the issue of body cameras, everybody, on ICE officers and really all police officers is so significant and important, because you had these officers, and I'm not saying it. That's what the charges are coming down, lying under oath, which is a federal charge about the version of events that led to what happened on January 14th with these two officers. And so the one of the, you know, things I thought was a bipartisan kind of agreement with the whole Department of Homeland Security budget, Brian, was body cameras on all ICE officers. Everybody involved, we need a version of events that's not yours, that it's independent.
1: Right. So DHS has not said anything about the charges at this point.
13: These are state charges, by the way.
1: Right. And so that's a big deal, obviously. Because,
13: but they are facing, though, these two officers are facing administratively a whole bunch of problems internally in ICE.
1: Right. So what does DHS do here?
13: I think these guys are going to get fired.
1: Federal immunity, too. Does that play any role in all of this? DHS said in the original statement, obviously, that they were attacked. It seems like it's pretty clear now that they realize that that's not true.
13: No, the guys didn't have anything when they were running. Everybody understand this. At the time the officers began chasing them, before they started, yes, they had a shovel and something else on. But the video clearly shows, Brian, according to Todd Lyons now, that shows them running without anything in their hands. They had nothing in their hands and were being chased.
1: Right. So if Lyons is saying that they made untruthful statements.
13: Yes.
1: In sworn testimony.
13: Yep.
1: And the state prosecutors look at this and say, all right, well, here we go. We actually have the ICE director at the time, now who is the attorney general.
13: Right.
1: Not the attorney general. But the acting ICE director who's gone. Saying these things, that it was untruthful. Boy, that's got to help your case.
13: Well,
1: right?
13: they've charged them with 4 counts of assault in the second degree and 1 count of false reporting a crime in connection. I'm not sure if they get them necessarily for the assault charge, because apparently they fired through the door and it's going to be, you know, what was there, any imminent threat? I don't know. But what they will be able to charge them with federally is lying under oath. Yeah. Lying under oath in a federal case like this is a crime.
1: Well, I mean, again, it took a long way to get to this point. But I suppose that's the silver lining is that.
13: But this goes to show you what was happening in Minnesota, though, Brian. This is what was happening on the ground in Minnesota, and why they had to dial it back. Cases like this.
1: Yeah, it was a bad time, and it was the start of kind of the demise of the Trump second term. Yep. You could start to see it kind of creeping away at that.
13: You know what
1: time.
13: It was? I said it was his Haitians under the bridge moment. The same way the Haitians under the bridge just devastated Biden right after Afghanistan, and you've had that like as a blow. I thought Minnesota was similar.
1: You know what's wild though, politically speaking, if you go back and you look at the second term of Donald Trump, and you look at this year. And when all this was kind of going down, like he was almost at his apex coming before they decided to do the surge in Minnesota.
13: It was
1: because there was all this fraud that was popping up. That was real fraud.
13: Real stuff.
1: And it was a major strain on Democrats and especially Tim Walz. And they took that momentum and they just threw it out the door. Yep. And said, here, you can have it all back because we're just going to do
13: unleash ice on folks.
1: We're going to go on a deportation run that obviously blew up in their face in that way. And then the war in Iran starts not too long after that. All right. Coming up next hour, we got more local. We've got potential new taxes to talk about. What about that? We got a new scorecard. Where does Maryland land? May surprise you where we land on that. And Donald Trump is talking about Maryland, and he's not happy with the governor. He's not happy with our elections. Does he have a point? Let's talk about it coming up next hour.
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12: Traffic and weather.
5: Well, some good news. 70 westbound, the lanes have reopened past Route 75, the Newmarket exit, heading into Frederick this morning. So all lanes are open. There was a crash investigation that's been completed. So traffic's beginning to move a lot better as you make your way out of Carroll into Frederick County on 70 westbound. Meantime, still dealing with an accident on Route 100 east at Arundel Mills Boulevard. The cleanup there continues. The right lane remains closed. Outer loop of the Beltway still jammed up right now between Bel Air Road and Lock Raven Boulevard. There was a crash near Lock Raven. Looks like there's a new crash near Hartford Road. And seeing delays off and on the outer loop of the Beltway between 795 and Liberty Road. Traffic is brought to you by GBMC. 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
6: Another very hot day on tap today with temperatures quickly climbing from the 70s this morning into the 90s by this afternoon. A stray shower can't be ruled out during the peak heating of the day, but most areas will be dry and there will be a better chance of scattered showers and thunderstorms on Wednesday afternoon and evening. However, before the rain returns Wednesday, it will be another hot day with highs in the low 90s. I'm meteorologist Alina Lee on WBAL News Radio 1090 and FM 101.5.
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13: You know, when it comes to our academic issues in Maryland, we know we're reading. We were at 50% according to the state testing with the now abandoned MCAP test. We're at 25% with math. But according to a new scorecard, Brian, the educational scorecard, I've never heard of this one. It's been around 4 years now. It shows that we're doing very well nationally, like competitive wise. Coming out of the pandemic.
1: Weep for the rest of the country.
13: All I'm saying is, it's good news, Brian. Don't rain on it.
1: Okay.
13: I'm sure the state of Maryland is going to be touting this.
1: All right. Well, we'll look at it. I will give you my assessment of it as I've kind of dug into the numbers a little bit
13: deep,
1: today.
13: A little deep.
1: By the way, MCAP is still happening. My kids.
13: I thought they were abandoning that.
1: No. They're changing the math, what they've talked about, to make it easier because it's too hard of a test, which it may be too hard of a test.
13: Right.
1: So we'll talk about that. Independents, a lot of them in the state of Maryland. So do independents deserve to get a vote in the primary?
13: When do we get a voice?
1: And up next, there's talk of a new convention center. We need a new convention center. Well, how are we going to build a new convention center? Well, how about taxes? What are they planning to tax? We'll talk about that coming up next.
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7: Good morning. I'm Taylor Bennett. Some of the top stories that we're following this morning from the WBAL 24-hour broadcast center. And the president getting involved in Maryland's mail-in ballot issues. WBAL's Scott Wyckoff will have the latest in a live report coming up. A public speaking out on the search for a new superintendent for Baltimore County Schools. And there's a major update on the Key Bridge rebuild during a virtual industry forum later today. We'll have details on all of these stories just ahead. Plus, we'll check in with traffic and weather. But first, the latest from ABC News at 7 o'clock.
2: From ABC News, I'm Sherry Preston. Two suspects, ages 17 and 18, carrying out an attack on the Islamic Center of San Diego. A security guard who died protecting others among the three people killed at the facility, which also serves as a school. ABC's Trevor Ault was on the scene.
21: A line of children holding hands, being led through a maze of officers with guns drawn. Parents in panic.
22: Come with me.
21: Lining the streets, waiting for word on their children.
23: It's very disturbing.
21: Authorities say the security guard was killed while helping save lives.
2: The two suspects taking their own lives afterwards, FBI Special Agent Mark Remley.
24: We are in the process of interviewing family and friends of the subjects, and evidence response teams are gathering all the evidence from the scene for review.
2: And he adds,
24: we will leave no stone unturned.
2: Parts of the Midwest hit by days of severe weather are finally getting a chance to clean up.
25: Another round of storms sweeping across the heartland amid a multi-day severe weather outbreak. The tornado touching down southwest of Frankfort, Kansas. Sirens sounding as our station KMBC tracks storms in Missouri.
26: We're in the tornado warning with a high precipitation supercell approaching my location here.
25: Heavy rain triggering flash flooding. Downpours pounding parts of Illinois and Indiana.
2: ABC's Hannah Patah. The Ebola outbreak in the Democratic Republic of Congo has now killed more than 130 people and infected more than 500, including an American missionary who was working there.
27: Dr. Peter Stafford first showed symptoms Saturday night and was diagnosed Sunday with this rare variant of Ebola that has no vaccine. Dr. Stafford and his wife, Dr. Rebecca Stafford, with their four children, now in their way to get specialized care and monitoring in Germany.
2: ABC Steve Osen Sami. It appears the strike at the largest commuter rail system in the country, Long Island Railroad, is over. This is ABC News.
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7: 72 and cloudy. Good morning. I'm Taylor Bennett. 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Another hot day ahead. Meteorologist Alina Lee says we can expect near record heat.
6: Temperatures will get to about 95 to 96 degrees in Baltimore. And then the record right now is 98, set back in 1962. And it's also going to be tough to escape the heat overnight. We could actually be near record warmest low temperature tonight into tomorrow morning.
7: Well, I know we'll have more in the forecast coming up. This morning, we are following the latest in the mail-in ballot issues in Maryland, and now the president wants an investigation. WBAL Scott Wyckoff joining us with the latest from the State Board of Elections with the latest. Hey, Scott.
4: Right, you are, Taylor. While the state is calling them incorrect ballots that were sent out to 500,000 primary voters here in Maryland, President Trump is calling them fake ballots and directing the Justice Department to investigate. And while not providing any evidence, Trump alleging that Governor Moore allowed the wrong mail-in ballots to go out across the state to, quote, make sure Democrats win, the president saying.
8: 500,000 ballots, illegal ballots, were sent out, and they were totally fraudulent. And then they said, oh, we'll pull them back. Well, they didn't pull them back, and they have 500,000 new ballots go. So what happens to the original? Are they going to come in, and are they going to come in and infect our system?
4: Not knowing who actually received the wrong ballots, State Elections Administrator here, Jared DeMarinis, tells WBAL's Robert Lang.
28: And so that's why the only course of action was, you know, to send everyone replacement ballots to ensure the integrity and security of mail-in voting.
4: Those ballots will be mailed out today, and he says no ballots will be counted erroneously. A spokesman here in Annapolis for Governor Moore is saying Trump's allegations are, quote, false and irresponsible. 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
7: Community members had a chance to speak out last night on what they want in a new superintendent for Baltimore County Public Schools.
29: I want to see transparency with the next superintendent.
30: Someone that's innovative, someone that's not just a figurehead.
7: Another set of forums for staff and the public scheduled this week. The Maryland Department of Transportation preparing to give a status update on the rebuild of the Key Bridge later today.
0: NDTA representatives will present the contracting approach for the Key Bridge rebuild and how the work will be divided into multiple contracts and why that allows for greater competition and expanded workforce opportunities. Now, the forum does start at 2 o'clock and includes a presentation and a Q&A. 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
7: That's TV11's Janine Donaldson reporting. C4 and Brian Neiman will talk with Howard County Inspector General Kelly Madigan this morning after the 8 o'clock news. 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
14: Crash over in Hanover on Route 100 East at Arundel Mills Boulevard happened about maybe 2 hours ago, and looks like the accident involved a tractor trailer and another box truck. The cleanup off to the right lane, that's still causing some major tie-ups beginning from 295. The tractor trailer apparently jackknifed, so they have to have a crane involved there. There's also a disabled vehicle on Route 50 eastbound at Rowell Boulevard near Annapolis. The right lane is blocked, so heads up as you make your way over toward the Severn River Bridge. On the outer loop of the Beltway, jammed up still between White Marsh Boulevard and Lock Raven Boulevard, seeing more volume building on the outer loop between 795 now and Liberty Road. And apparently there's some debris on the 295 southbound. Looks like it's near the Daisy Avenue overpass. If you're traveling out of the city, looks like we're seeing some debris there in the roadway. 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
6: Back-to-back impact weather days. Today will be another hot one with a high of 96 degrees, getting close to the record high of 98 set back in 1962. A slight chance of rain today, turning partly cloudy and staying rather warm overnight, with low temperatures bottoming out in the low 70s through daybreak on Wednesday. Wednesday afternoon and evening features scattered showers and thunderstorms with temperatures back in the 90s. I'm meteorologist Alina Lee on WBAL News Radio 1090 and FM 101.5.
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1: We need a new convention center. That has been the cry for a while now from a lot of people in Baltimore and in the state of Maryland. I know the mayor has said that he would like to have one. We've talked with him about that before. The Greater Baltimore Committee, GBC, has said that the convention center, a new one, would be a critical economic engine for downtown Baltimore and the entire region. The Baltimore Banner has a very interesting deep dive, really
13: very extensive,
1: piece of journalism here from the Baltimore Banner on the talk of a new convention center and what that would mean for Baltimore and the big fights that you are seeing across the country. Cities are modernizing or building brand new convention centers. Las Vegas, Raleigh, North Carolina, they mentioned here. There's a big one in Texas that apparently is going to be a $2 billion project. So what are we going to do here in Baltimore? Well, there was a recent task force that looked into this.
13: Don't you love task forces?
1: Yes, to modernize the
13: Baltimore Convention Center. By the way, 22 members. Can you imagine 22 people on it?
1: It's a lot of people on it. There's no indication on how much that task force cost. But anyway, the task force, I'm serious, I mean, I can't believe they did it for free. Mm-hmm. They basically said that Baltimore is way behind other cities, and the going number is like $1 billion, right? Or close to it. Hundreds of millions of dollars.
13: It's a billion.
1: So the question is, where are you going to get the money from? And one of the recommendations was to create a new tax.
13: Why not?
1: A 3% tax on restaurants, prepared foods, and beverages, and then other taxes for surrounding counties.
13: Yeah, that's just the city taxes. Yeah. Then there'd be other taxes in the surrounding areas. This is an example, everyone, of the in the convention world of keeping up with the Joneses is what this is. So other cities, as Brian mentioned, are putting in hundreds of millions, and of course the Houston one, about $2 billion, but hundreds of millions of dollars into expanding their convention center. And the question really isn't appropriately put together when it comes to this 22-member task force. The convention center, this discussion, Brian, when I was the senator representative, was every year, should we expand? That's not the issue. Expansion, and the examples they give here, Brian, whenever we've expanded, we never reached the measurement or the amount of people they said we're going to reach. Are we able to compete for the conventions that we can compete for? That's the issue. Like, is this only a certain amount of convention? The article talks about it. You're all in the same pool with the same fish. Everybody's got, you know, some bait on the hook trying to get a convention. Are we able to compete with Cleveland, Detroit, Pittsburgh? That's the examples that are given in this thing by the Matt Campbell, who's the executive director of the convention center, you know, entity itself. Are we able to compete with them? That's the question.
1: Well, we should be able to compete with them.
13: We should. But are we? And if we're not, why not? And it doesn't have anything really to do with expanding the convention center.
1: It's not about expanding it. It's about making it better. Like, the experience has to be better. They want it modernized. Exactly. They actually want smaller areas, so they need to be able to split it up inside to 1,000 different pieces.
13: And make it flexible.
1: And make it flexible. But they need to have the amenities that you need in the modern times. You know, the other question is going to be about AI, which we spent a lot of time talking about yesterday. Wall Street Journal has a huge story on AI this morning and its impact on everything. And it's like, all right, are these conventions even going to be as frequent as they are now down the road?
13: A lot of things would be virtual.
1: Yeah, exactly. So that's a question of whether or not you need to invest in it that way. But there's no doubt about it. One of the best things for tourism is a convention center that that thrives. And we haven't had that in a very, very long time.
13: And one of the reasons, and this is pre-pandemic, they talk about numbers that were going down. So it's not just to blame on the pandemic and its impact on conventions. They talk about, you know, going back to the Hilton Hotels development in 2008, 757-room hotel that's city-owned, by the way. That was supposed to be a big boon. It never materialized. We have got to be able to compete with that second-tier group, not Vegas, not the big cities, but that second tier of cities, right, in order to attract folks. And the Inner Harbor used to be one of those attract developments for convention attendees, but there is no Inner Harbor anymore.
1: No.
13: So with the development of what Peter Bramble is doing, everyone, if it comes to fruition in the next couple of years, that becomes a sellable thing to conventions. Because when you get there, what are you going to do?
1: Yeah.
13: What are you going to do outside of the meetings?
1: Oh, right. Without a doubt. I mean, if you wind up getting Harbor Place back up and running, that's a huge help to
13: get
1: more people into Baltimore for that. I mean, it is a good spot if that is there, because you're so close to the stadium and you're close to the downtown harbor as well. I you know, it's one of those things where, here we go again. Here's another thing that we're going to do.
13: And tax people for. Now, here's the other part of this discussion, everybody. Is it even thinkable at this point to tell, now they have the president, Senator Bill Ferguson, that is in this piece and others, to tell Annapolis, go ahead and raise another tax. You guys go ahead and vote on a tax and say it's dedicated to expanding the convention. See how that plays out.
1: And on restaurants.
13: Yeah.
1: I mean,
13: yeah,
1: restaurants already
13: the
1: very,
13: margins.
1: Very tough business to make it in, and prices are already,
13: my goodness,
1: you know, high enough where people are like, I can't afford to go out and eat anymore, so we're going to put a 3% tax on that. And then if you're a neighboring county, like if I'm in Baltimore County, why am I paying taxes for the convention center that's going to help out Baltimore City more than it's going
13: to
1: help out Baltimore County?
13: Now, no offense to any of these groups I'm going to mention, but I am mentioning them for a reason, to try to be realistic. The type of conventions that we're attracting, and the Baltimore Banner reports it, Brian, are tow truck drivers, tattoo artists, and fish endocrinologist. We're not exactly attracting the Shriners or the, you know, we're not attracting the, we're attracting very different types of conventions to the city of Baltimore. So, you know, stay in your lane. Like, what are we doing to improve that particular group?
1: You got to have a good venue. If you, you know, if you want to have upscale weddings at your place, you got to have an upscale venue, right? I mean,
13: By the way, fish endocrinologist, really? What kind of convention? Who attends that?
1: I can't imagine that would be a big turning point, but you never know. There are some people
13: look at
1: who
13: the
1: like
13: inside
1: that.
13: Of this fish.
1: They could just go right down to the aquarium. Yeah, it's a perfect spot for them.
13: No, I'm saying, though, is when you look at what's going on down there and you look at what we're being asked to pony up money for, I don't think we're going to be getting anywhere near above that level, level of convention.
1: A couple quotes in this that I think are very important. One from Bill Ferguson, which was basically, we have to make the tough choices. Yeah. And you know what tough choices means.
13: Means coming to us.
1: It means we're going to raise taxes. And the other one was from the guy who you previously mentioned, who's, I guess, in charge
13: Matt
1: of
13: Campbell.
1: Matt Campbell, in charge of the convention center, which is that he is politicking hard, that the bill did not pass this year in the legislature.
13: I hope not.
1: But he is already pushing for it for next year. So
13: $1 billion,
1: on the table.
13: We will see what happens next. But this is, I think, an important thing to talk about is, are we actually getting the conventions that we need to get before we reach up for the biggies? Coming up, our Baltimore Orioles. Oh, here we go. We got to talk about the game last night. Man, also, we're going to look at the scorecard, the educational scorecard. What is that nationally, and where does Maryland rank?
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5: Traffic and weather.
14: Let's take a look at traffic on the Beltway. Still jammed up on the outer loop between Bel Air Road and Lock Raven Boulevard. Now, there was a crash earlier near Lock Raven Boulevard, but there is a report of a crash near, looks like Hartford Road now. And so traffic really is stacking up there as you make your way from Overly over to Parkville, making your way toward Towson this morning. West side of the Beltway, more of the same. Very slow between 795 now and Security Boulevard. Still dealing with the crash over in Hanover. It's on Route 100 eastbound at Arundel Mills Boulevard. It's a tractor-trailer involved incident. And you're seeing delays beginning from just off of 295. 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
5: Weather. Partly to mostly sunny and hot today with a high of 96 degrees in Baltimore with a slight chance of rain. Tonight will feature a partly cloudy sky with a low of 72 degrees. And then by Wednesday afternoon, we'll be back in the 90s with a chance of showers and thunderstorms that could be scattered across the area. And one or two may be on the strong to severe side. Much cooler by Thursday with highs in the low 60s, also featuring a chance of rain. I'm meteorologist Alina Lee on WBAL News Radio 1090 and FM 101.5.
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8: Valerie Preactor is here with sports.
13: Well, Valerie, good morning to you today.
23: Yeah, it was a lopsided loss for the Orioles last night. They got absolutely smacked by the Rays, 16-6. Trevor Rogers had a terrible second inning where he allowed 5 runs to score. Tampa already had a 6-0 lead going into the third. So,
13: you know, Val and Brian, it's the margins of victory. Mm-hmm. The games were not even close in.
23: No.
13: That's what makes it so disconcerting.
23: Well, I don't know. Albernaz did say, I mean, the offense was there last night, all right, for the Orioles. Pete Alonso, 3-for-5, drove in 2. Adley Rutschman had a good night. He knocked a solo home run. He has been on it recently. And for one of your star players to finally be starring in 2 years and to you.

0: from this? I mean, how do you stop this from happening every other
1: series?
0: With
1: the talent, you have to look realistically, Brian, like you've been saying the whole time, at what we have. We're not good defensively.
0: Nope.
1: We haven't been having timely hitting. And we cannot pitch, you know, under 4 or 5 runs a game. That's going to lose you a lot of ball games.
2: They don't do anything well.
1: Yeah.
2: I mean, they don't. There's not one thing that you look at and go, this team does well.
1: Exactly.
2: I mean, what's the leading average on the team?
0: Batting average?
1: Yeah. Probably Adley.
0: Mm-hmm, probably. Yeah.
2: Like, what is
0: 300?
2: It? I don't even.
0: Maybe.
2: Is he 300?
1: Right
2: just
1: there.
2: About,
1: he's at 297.
2: Yeah.
1: Right there. He's
0: just, not so not even.
2: Okay. Well, 300 is
0: solid.
2: In today's world, 300 is like an old 340.
1: But again, we talk about consistently driving in runs. They're not good. They might score 6 last night, 2 the next
2: day.
1: They're not putting anything.
2: I mean, look at Gunner. Gunner didn't follow up his good.
1: He's
2: coming out party on Sunday with 0 for last night, right?
0: Yes.
2: Last time I checked, he was 0 for.
0: Mm-hmm. Yeah, that's all over the place. Albernaz does have confidence in Trevor Rogers, though.
3: I know it sounds weird to say, but he's close, hopefully.
4: Makes
3: he
4: sense.
3: Can make these adjustments, and he's shown the ability to make adjustments and put the work in, and you always bet on the person that has the ability, which he does, and also the work ethic he has.
1: I mean, he is right that last year we saw the all-star version, Brian, of Trevor Rogers. However, this year he looks like the 2-9 version that we had when he first got. That's what he looks like right now.
0: Reaction.
1: He's looking like 2-9.
2: What last night made you think he was close?
1: Thank you. He had 3 walks. He got hit hard.
2: I thought last night was worse than the previous game.
1: Absolutely. Mm-hmm. Totally agree.
0: So how do you help a starting pitcher like that who is supposedly supposed to be an ace? You send him down to AAA, work things out?
1: I guess. I don't know.
2: I wouldn't do it yet, but I tell you what, another bad start. Yeah. You have to start contemplating it.
0: Yeah.
2: I don't know who else is going to bring it up.
1: He is not hitting the corner. Like, same thing with Bradish. Bradish turned everything around when he started getting more movement on his ball. He was hitting the corners. Last night, you look at a lot of the hits in the middle of the plate. Yeah, Trevor Rogers is not throwing the ball in the location he needs to.
0: Yeah.
1: He just isn't.
0: They're just landing not where he wants them to.
1: Right in the middle of the plate.
0: Yeah. So Kyle Bradish will be on the hill tonight. Hopefully the Orioles can turn things around in game 2. 6:40 first pitch. You can hear it right here on WBAL. Meanwhile, the Ravens are back on the field for OTAs this week. We will hear from Jesse Minter later this afternoon. And the OTAs will continue for the next 3 weeks until mandatory minicamp begins June 10th. Will we see Lamar Jackson? Number one question.
1: I think we will. I think he's set a tone so far. I think we will.
2: I hope so.
1: Yeah.
2: I mean, again, until you
1: show it.
2: Win a championship, you should be at these things.
1: I think we will.
2: Especially with a new coach and a new offensive coordinator.
1: Mm-hmm. Thanks, Val.
0: You got it, guys.
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1: So about 4 years ago, everybody, Harvard University, Stanford University, and Dartmouth came together to provide something called the Education Scorecard. Now, Brian, it is a post-pandemic type of look at the American education picture and how we're recovering. How are we recovering from that? Are certain states on the rebound? So I just want to preface what we're going to talk about that way. And so in this latest education scorecard, looking at states all over the country and really comparing, as they say, apples to apples. So we're not comparing, certain states against others that it might not be a good comparison. Maryland, our state, ranked very well according to recovery. Now, I'm explaining the difference between actually where we are, Brian, and recovery. According to this education scorecard, we were the 3rd fastest state, okay, stay with me, to make a comeback when it comes to reading, and the 5th fastest state when it comes to math. Now, even though we're recovering, we still haven't reached 2019 post-pandemic numbers. Are you with me?
2: Yeah.
1: Okay. So we're making the run back to the roses, so to speak, but we haven't gotten there yet. So the thing to take heart in is the fact that this scorecard tells you you're on the right path. What you're doing is working. And I would attribute a significant portion of that to Dr. Carrie Wright and some of the initiatives that she has brought here from the Mississippi Miracle.
2: Yeah, maybe, or it is the fact that we've got kids in school now, too, for
1: a
2: couple of years.
1: Even, and they looked at that, Brian, even though we had, horrific numbers for chronic absenteeism when we first got back in, we're still at 25% chronic absenteeism statewide.
2: Yeah, but we are middle of the pack in grades. If you look at NAEP scores.
1: Yes.
2: And if you look at
1: You're looking at the score, not the increase.
2: I know. So, okay, it's good news.
1: Yes.
2: We're getting better.

0: But like, let's not sit here and say, oh my God, our education system is so great here in the state of Maryland, because it's not.
1: Come on, Sunnyside Jim. We're trying to show the progress.
0: Yeah, well,
1: the progress.
0: Right, fine. Again, it's like, well, the Orioles won a game.
1: It's okay? How they won.
0: So we've won a couple.
1: We played a good defense. We're playing. Pitching looks good.
0: Okay.
1: So,
0: is this going to continue, or is this just a recovery and then we wind up plateauing to where we are before, which is middle of the pack? And, you know, test scores that are chronically down for especially lower income kids and minority students. Like, what is that? When are we going to see those numbers, you know, to a point where we can say, hey, Maryland's like a top five in the state?
1: Now, according to this, Baltimore City was helping to drive the increase. Now, that's not me. It's education scorecard. As a matter of fact, if you go to the education scorecard website, there is a wonderful picture of different cities around the country that they say are leading this effort. And guess who's prominently pictured in here? Dr. Sonia Santelices, Baltimore City Public Schools CEO. They have a place called East Chicago, Illinois, Marion County, Kentucky, Detroit, Michigan. And we're one of the, like, nine cities or places where we're driving. So that makes your point about, you know, jurisdictions with poorer and more minority students doing well.
0: Okay. That's
1: doing well.
0: Again, small increases, but overall, that is.
1: Yeah, the picture's not great.
0: Still a pretty bleak picture when you look at where they are. But okay.
1: We can sloppy going in the fifth. We're coming back, Brian. A money race, and we're coming back. All I'm telling you is the fact that this education scorecard to me validates and should be validating for some of the reforms that I think are statewide, not necessarily local, but some of the things happening, not with the blueprint, because the blueprint has been around before this scorecard thing, but in terms of where we are with some of the reforms by Dr. Wright.
0: Yeah. All right.
1: Science of reading, things like that.
0: Well, obviously we'll look at these scores and we'll see, you know, again, to me, I like to look at NAEP scores and SAT scores
1: those
0: as well
1: are the ones that matter.
0: To kind of determine where we are with the rest of the state. And we have been kind of middle of the pack.
1: By the way, everybody, chronic absenteeism nationally is at 23%. Yeah. Nationally. That's one out of four students nationally are absent 10% of the school year or more, according to this education scorecard. That's horrible.
0: But also an improvement from what it was a couple
1: of
0: years ago.
1: Sure, but one out of four, man. It's a lot of kids not going to school.
0: Well, how about this number? 1 million. 1 million what in the state of Maryland now? Will they get to vote? We'll explain that story for you coming up next. And then Donald Trump and these mail-in ballots. He's not a happy camper. Is he right or is he off base?
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4: Just take a look at traffic on the outer loop of the Beltway. You're jammed solid coming out of Overly this morning between Bel Air Road all the way out toward Providence Road. Now, there was a crash near Lock Raven Boulevard. It was cleared out of the way, but apparently there was a vehicle that needs to be recovered off of the side of the road there. And so traffic is still stalled, basically, as you make your approach from Hartford Road over toward Perrine Parkway, and then continue it out toward Lock Raven Boulevard. So lots of heavy congestion through that stretch for now. West side of the Beltway still slow between 795 as you make your way down toward Security Boulevard. Still dealing with a crash on Route 100 eastbound at Arundel Mills Boulevard. Happened earlier this morning over there near Hanover. It looks like the right lane remains blocked. Still seeing delays beginning from 295. And looks like we're still seeing some heavy volume along the BW Parkway heading southbound now between Arundel Mills Boulevard and Route 32. I'm Tony Thornton, WBAL News Radio, 1090 and FM 101.5.
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5: Another very hot day on tap today with temperatures quickly climbing from the 70s this morning into the 90s by this afternoon. A stray shower can't be ruled out during the peak heating of the day, but most areas will be dry and there will be a better chance of scattered showers and thunderstorms on Wednesday afternoon and evening. However, before the rain returns Wednesday, it will be another hot day with highs in the low 90s. I'm meteorologist Alina Lee on WBAL News Radio 1090 and FM 101.5.
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6: At 7:30, I'm Tibber Bennett. A President Trump getting involved in Maryland's mail-in ballot issues. WBAL's Scott Wyckoff joins us this morning from the State Board of Elections with the latest. Good morning, Scott.
7: Taylor alleging that Governor Moore allowed it to happen to make sure Democrats win. President Trump lashing out at the governor, saying he's to blame for 500,000 incorrect mail-in ballots being sent out of here by the State Board of Elections.
8: As you know, in Maryland, 500,000 fake ballots were sent out. When they were caught, they said, oh, we'll pull them back. And they issued 500,000 new ballots.
7: That will be mailed out from here today, where I am at the State Board of Elections in Annapolis. A spokesman here in Annapolis for Governor Moore says Trump's baseless claims are, quote, false and irresponsible.
6: And the Maryland Transportation Authority preparing to give a major update on the Key Bridge rebuild during a virtual industry forum this afternoon. Officials plan to present the anticipated contracting approach for the rebuild, explaining how upcoming work will be split into multiple contract packages. Baltimore County public school officials are hearing from the community on their search for a new superintendent. A public forum was held last night. Faculty staff members participated in a separate forum. More forums are scheduled later this week. Near record-breaking heat expected across much of the state through at least midweek. Temperatures, though, expected to cool later in the week. From ABC News, the head of the World Health Organization expressing concern today at the speed and scale of the Ebola epidemic in the Democratic Republic of Congo and Uganda as the number of cases rise. There are at least 500 suspected cases and 130 suspected deaths from Ebola since the new outbreak began. At least one American has tested positive for Ebola in the Democratic Republic of the Congo. G.A. Smith will talk with Baltimore City State's Attorney Ivan Bates. That's today after the news at noon. I'm Taylor Bennett, WBAL News Radio 1090 and FM 101.5.
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4: Lots of heavy traffic volume continues on the outer loop of the Beltway coming out of Overly this morning. Beginning from a little bit past 95, approaching Bel Air Road, you're still jammed up all the way over toward Lock Raven Boulevard. And there was an earlier crash near Lock Raven Boulevard. They cleared out at least the main roads, but now there's some recovery that is ongoing off to the right side, just past the Lock Raven Boulevard exit. And that's really slowing traffic down. Now off to that right side. And then on the outer loop of the Beltway along the west side, sluggish between 795 and Security Boulevard. There's a report of a crash on 29 southbound near Ellicott City, just a little bit past Route 40 prior to Route 100. The cleanup continues from an accident from earlier this morning on Route 100 East at Arundel Mills Boulevard. Two vehicles involved, including a jackknife tractor trailer, and that is causing your backups beginning from right around Coca-Cola Drive as you make your way in toward 295 this morning, and still seeing some slow-moving traffic now along 97 heading south between Benfield Boulevard and Generals Highway. I'm Tony Thornton, WBAL News Radio, 1090 and FM 101.5.
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5: Back-to-back impact weather days. Today will be another hot one with a high of 96 degrees, getting close to the record high of 98 set back in 1962. A slight chance of rain today, turning partly cloudy and staying rather warm overnight, with low temperatures bottoming out in the low 70s through daybreak on Wednesday. Wednesday afternoon and evening features scattered showers and thunderstorms with temperatures back in the 90s. I'm meteorologist Alina Lee on WBAL News Radio 1090 and FM 101.5.
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0: All right, well, we're ready for a primary next month. We'll have more on where those ballots are and the controversy about that coming up in about
1: now the president's weighing in
0: 6 or 7 minutes. But in the meantime, Looking over the numbers that we're seeing in those who are affiliated as Democrat and Republican and unaffiliated, and basically the number of unaffiliated voters is now equal to the number of Republican voters in the state of Maryland. It's a little bit over a million each the way I look at it, and there are well over 2 million registered Democrats in the state. Of course, we have a closed primary system.
1: Mm-hmm.
0: Has been somewhat of an issue recently because Governor Wes Moore, or I should say Wes Moore the citizen,
1: that's right,
0: has gone on a couple of interviews and said yes, that we need to look at the closed primary system, that it has run its course,
1: doesn't reflect our situation,
0: right, and people need to look at it. However, there was a lawsuit trying to open up the primary system in which he is a defendant in. And Governor Wes Moore is still trying to block open primaries from happening. So what do we do, and how is this going to continue? You've got a lot of different people in the Baltimore Sun article about this, talking about how it is unfair, and even like the Green Party wants to have open primary systems to try allow everybody to come in and vote. We talked about what happened in Louisiana the other day. Louisiana used to have an open primary system, and it was a jungle race setup where the top two, no matter who they are, wound up running against each other. Something similar that's happening in Los Angeles and California. Now, that can sometimes backfire against you, because if you only have, you know, one Republican and 10 Democrats, that one Republican can do better than the other Democrats, who wind up splitting the vote. But is there a better way to do the system and do these 1 million plus independents? Are they disenfranchised because we have a closed primary system?
1: Yes, they are. Look, at the end of the day, crossing the million mark, it's 1,003,482. So barely over a million with registration. It goes to show you the degree to which more people are registering as unaffiliated, which is what we call ourselves here, as opposed to just independent. And then the Republican registration is 1,018,000. So it's about 15,000 more Republican registrants than unaffiliated. And then Democrats are at 2.2 million. So when you look at the combining of the two, you combine unaffiliated and Republicans, they're just under what Democrats are. Like, it's 2 million and change. That deserves to be reflected in being able to vote, Brian. That's why, look, we're one of 16 states that has either completely closed primaries or some version of that that doesn't allow unaffiliated to vote. The other 34 states allow unaffiliated in some shape, form, or fashion to participate in the primaries. So we're on the other side of this discussion as the country is reflecting more people who choose not to be affiliated with a party. But yet their tax dollars are going to fund these elections. Well, their dollars go to fund these elections.
0: Okay, but you can make the argument. All right, your dollars, if you want to have an independent run, an independent can run and get on the ballot.
1: Sure.
0: And have your independent have...
1: Well, what
0: have
1: if I don't want to be a part of a party?
0: Have your independent primary.
1: If I don't want to, and this is what's carried the day with these other states other than Maryland, is if I just want to choose any party, I should be able to do that because my taxpayer dollars are funding it. And that's where I think the courts.
0: But your taxpayer dollars, if you're a Green Party candidate, doesn't your state party have to fund a Green Party primary?
1: Sure, but what if I don't want to be a Green Party person? I want to be unaffiliated.
0: Okay, then have an unaffiliated primary.
1: No, unaffiliated is because you don't have to. That's the option that's available to you as unaffiliated. Well, I don't have to affiliate.
0: It's like we can have 1,000 different clubs at a public university.
1: Right.
0: Okay, that club's not for you. We'll start a club that you do want to like.
1: What if I don't want to be part of a club?
0: Well, you don't have to join.
1: Be an individual.
0: You can be an individual.
1: That's right.
0: And vote in the general election or have a write-in candidate.
1: Well, we'll see what carries the day. Right now, as you mentioned, this case is in the courts with the former Lieutenant Governor Boyd Rutherford as the lead attorney on this case.
0: Yeah, I know. And it's I understand where you're coming from. I don't know. We've seen this in a lot of different places. And the trend right now, and if the Democrats and the power that they love to have, why are they going to open it up to independents
1: Republicans? No, they don't want to. The court's going to force them. They're going to want to do
0: they're
1: it.
0: They're not going to do it. And the Republicans have seen this as well. Louisiana changed on purpose because they thought that they were getting too many, you know, centrists involved. So they're going to wind up trying to close
1: Only 16 states that are in that realm as opposed to the 50 that we have. Let's get Mike in Annapolis on this. Mike, good morning. You're on WBA with Brad and me. What do you think, Mike? Hey, Mike.
14: I left Maryland after 30 years of closed primaries, and I moved to Tennessee. When I registered to vote, they do not ask party affiliation. You can't check R or D. Everybody who's a registered voter gets to go to the polls. And when I went to the primaries, they asked me, do I want an R ballot or a D ballot?
1: There you go.
14: And so everybody can. I would note, back in 2000, the state Republican Party in Maryland allowed independents to vote in the primary.
1: Mm-hmm.
14: And it was a big tussle because the conservatives didn't want any of those McCain people to potentially win.
1: Right.
14: But what it did, it juiced the GOP, and people who normally would never vote Republican said, hey, you guys don't really have horns and a tail. And I think that helped lead into the election of Bob Ehrlich. So I think the Maryland GOP would be smart to allow independents.
1: And Mike, you know where else would be helpful? You know where else would be helpful? In Baltimore City. If you allowed unaffiliateds in the city to vote with a very small number of Republicans in the city, you might occasionally see a Republican city council member or something.
14: Oh, you're funny.
1: I'm trying to be funny, Mike. Yeah. Thank you very much.
0: By the way, Republicans did try to change that in Tennessee this year, mm-hmm. and they failed.
1: Right.
0: But they tried to make it a closed primary. So my point is that the reverse is happening across the country.
1: All right.
0: You're seeing more of these states go to a closed primary than an open primary.
1: But more still are not closed. We still have 34 that aren't closed.
0: Yes.
1: That's the point.
0: Right.
1: And because of that, I believe you're seeing greater participation by the rising. That's the whole purpose of this thing, Brian. The unaffiliated is rising faster than Democrats and Republicans in terms of voter registration. The rise.
0: Yeah.
1: Not the actual number, but the rise.
0: Right. And people leave for different reasons.
1: Yes.
0: But you can't always register as whatever in
1: sure.
0: whatever party you want.
1: Because
0: it's just
1: last
0: an extra
1: time I've done
0: step
1: it.
0: That you
1: sure.
0: want to do, which I am planning on doing. I
1: yes.
0: haven't done it yet, but this weekend.
1: You're making it your mission.
0: I'm going to make it official, and I'm going to register as a Democrat, and I'm going to vote in the Democratic primary.
1: I think, again, when you think about what will cause people to participate more, what will get us away from the polarization that we continue to talk about, I believe it is this force of independent, unaffiliated, whatever other name you want to give them, voters, that make the parties not appeal just to their own. If you have to appeal to another attitude, it's yeah. going to make you more centralized.
0: Okay, here's a text that says, if you don't want to join a club, then you also choose to not have a voice in how that club works internally unless the club wants you sometimes.
1: I agree with that.
0: Make
1: but also
0: choice
1: you don't get
0: don't,
1: my money
0: But don't
1: either.
0: Complain when you don't want to make that choice.
1: That's fine, but don't take my money. Then at that
0: but,
1: instance,
0: but you have the opportunity to take the money. You're just
1: no.
0: not doing it.
1: I'm saying
0: it's like a tax credit. It's not my fault that you're not taking advantage of the tax
1: credit.
0: Yes, it
1: is. I shouldn't have to fund something that I don't participate in. I'm not allowed to participate
0: in. You can't participate in it.
1: No.
0: All you got to do is join, and you get the same benefit
1: again,
0: we all do.
1: That argument you're making is the Governor Moore and state argument. I'm making the Boyd Rutherford argument. We'll see what goes out in court. I believe my argument is going to prevail in court. We'll see.
0: Oh, I don't think so.
1: I think it will.
0: I don't think there's much of a chance of that happening. I mean, just judging
1: from what
0: other
1: states have. You guys pay for your own
0: election.
1: Republicans, Democrats pay for your own elections.
0: And then you get backroom deals that are out there, or you get
1: Hey, the government's pretty good back in those days. I remember those days with smoke-filled rooms and the conventions that produced pretty good outcomes.
0: Yeah. No, I mean, listen, I actually think that there are a lot of Republicans that would rather do it that way and then some of the ways that are there now. I'm just my point on it is that what you want to do makes a lot of sense. And I think would give you more centrist candidates. I do think that would happen without a doubt. And I think it's probably the best thing that could happen to our state here in Maryland. But the problem is that the parties
1: of course not.
0: Are becoming more and more blue and more red, and they don't want anybody outside getting in. And they're going to say, no, get out of here.
1: Sometimes you've got to force your vegetables on your individuals.
0: Well,
1: you got to eat vegetables.
0: That's why I'm going to turn myself into a broccoli, and I'm going to vote in the Democratic primary next month.
1: Well, President Donald Trump, he decided to weigh in, everybody, on what is a growing story and what happened with hundreds of thousands of ballots that were sent out erroneously by some vendor. We'll get into it.
15: We may not know where they are, but they are accessible by going to look for them.
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4: Let's take a look at traffic around the Beltway. Really picking up now, especially on the top side of the Beltway coming out of Overly. You're jammed solid between 95 and Lockraven Boulevard, especially right around the Perry Parkway area. There was a crash near Lockraven Boulevard earlier this morning. They had cleared it out initially, but they're back now for some recovery off to the side of the road. So off to that right side at Lockraven or past Lockraven, you're seeing some activity. Meantime, on the outer loop of the Beltway west side, still sluggish from 795 down towards Security Boulevard. Inner loop also starting to see some slow traffic coming up from Liberty Road, heading up toward that northwest corner of the Beltway. Still dealing with traffic delays. delays on both 895 and 95, making your way toward the tunnel. And still dealing with this crash over in Hanover. It's been ongoing all morning long. The cleanup Route 100 East at Arundel Mills Boulevard. The right lane remains backed up now, or blocked, I should say. The backups began now from Washington Boulevard. I'm Tony Thornton, WBAL News Radio, 1090 and FM 101.5.
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3: Weather.
5: Partly to mostly sunny and hot today with a high of 96 degrees in Baltimore with a slight chance of rain. Tonight will feature a partly cloudy sky with a low of 72 degrees. And then by Wednesday afternoon, we'll be back in the 90s with a chance of showers and thunderstorms that could be scattered across the area. And one or two may be on the strong to severe side. Much cooler by Thursday with highs in the low 60s, also featuring a chance of rain. I'm meteorologist Alina Lee on WBAL News Radio 1090 and FM 101.5.
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19: Well, the Orioles went into Tampa Bay for the first time this year and got the snot beat out of them. 16-6 was the final score. Trevor Rogers had another poor outing. He allowed 8 runs in the 3 2/3 innings he pitched. The bullpen wasn't much better. Cameron Foster and Dietrich Enns allowed 8 runs combined across 2 innings. It took until the 8th inning to stop the bleeding when Andrew Kittredge tossed a scoreless frame. Here's manager Craig Albernaz on the lopsided loss.
20: I mean, every loss is disappointing. You know, it doesn't matter. It still counts as one loss, even if they put up 30 runs or we put up 30 runs. The frustrating part about today was offense answered. You know, we get within 4 and, you know, we couldn't have the shutdown inning. That's the biggest thing. We walked 7 guys today, too.
19: The O's will try to bounce back tonight against the Rays. 6:40 is first pitch. You can listen to the game on WBAL. And prior to yesterday's game, Jackson Holliday was reinstated off the injured list. He could make his first start of the year within the next few days. The Ravens announced they will have 2 joint practices with the Vikings in Minnesota ahead of their preseason game August 22nd. And the following week, they'll host the Commanders for a joint practice at the Under Armour Performance Center. I'm Valerie Preactor on the home of the Orioles and the Baltimore Ravens. 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
8: As you know, in Maryland, 500,000 fake ballots were sent out. When they were caught, they said, oh, we'll pull them back. And they issued 500,000 new ballots. And as you know, they never got the original ballots back. So there are 1 million ballots out there. Many of them went to Democrats, and it's a very serious thing.
1: That's President Donald Trump weighing in yesterday on this story, Brian, that is growing, which is the fact that about 500,000, a little less than that, ballots were sent out erroneously, according to the State Board of Elections, and the vendor that was Taylor Print and Visual Impressions Incorporated sent the wrong party ballots for the gubernatorial primary elections. So that was jumped on, of course, by the president. Then you had the governor Wes Moore, his press person, Amar Moussa, responding, saying that President Trump's statement is false and irresponsible. The State Board of Elections identified a vendor error, disclosed it publicly, and is fixing it to ensure every eligible voter receives a valid ballot and every valid vote is counted. But, Brian, the problem is you had already people complaining about, you know, some of the irregularities, I'll put it that way, in voter registration and others that led the Maryland Freedom Caucus to ask for a federal audit. We talked about some of those cases, Brian, where people were registered to vote that maybe shouldn't have been. So this is a follow-up. This is continuing a problem.
0: I mean, it's a big issue. And Trump obviously just throws fire, gasoline onto the fire, and it becomes this big storm across the country. I wouldn't call them fake ballots, but they have now a problem because some people are going to receive two ballots.
1: Exactly.
0: And so it's, hey, trust us.
1: Yeah, nothing happened with the first one.
0: As long as they fill out the second one. Well, is everybody going to know to fill out the second one? And what if you sent out the first one? Or do they know that they're going to send out the second one? And if they send two back, we're just here to believe that, yes, don't worry about it. They've got the system set up so only one of those votes is going to count.
1: Now, this is why we talked earlier about this, everyone. The Maryland Elections Administrator, State Administrator, Jared DeMarinis, he's released a whole bunch of social media posts. But there really does need to be a press conference with the State Board of Elections, with the Election Administrator, Jared DeMarinis, to explain fully what is going on. According to the information today, Brian, the production of the replacement of these ballots starts today, May the 19th. They'll be mailed and all will be completed before May the 29th. So when you get something, if you receive one of these erroneous ballots, when you get something now, it's going to say in all caps, replacement ballot inside. Now, if anybody listening to us right now will kind of get it, but they need to do something big and grand to really explain this.
0: Right. And because if you already voted, you're like, what do I need a replacement ballot for? I didn't need it. I didn't order this. So I'll just rip it up and throw it in the trash. And then your vote doesn't count. And then there's going to be others like Donald Trump who thinks like that they're going to wind up counting both of the ballots.
1: Exactly. Will you be counting twice?
0: And the second one. And to your point, too, I would hold the press conference just to, you know, answer all of the questions I possibly can. And also apologize over and over and over again to the people of Maryland for screwing this up.
1: Yes.
0: Because they can go off on Trump all they want. But this is a massive, massive screw up.
1: It is.
0: And it may not be their fault. It may be the vendor. And this is why if I were the head of elections, would drag his butt behind and have the CEO stand next to me and explain how they screwed this up.
1: Thank you. And will they be continuing to be the vendor
0: based on something like this? And I think also that's very important, explain how they're not going to count two votes.
1: Correct.
0: If somebody winds up getting two ballots, how the first one is completely, you know, thrown out, it can't be scanned, or however it is technically they're going to do it, and how the second one will be scanned, and how they differentiate and how they're going to keep up. Because, look, people are going to have questions.
1: Sure, they should.
0: And I think where Trump is wrong here is that this isn't a Republican thing. This more likely impacts Democratic candidates because you're going to have, obviously you have 2 million Democrats who are registered to vote. So you have a lot more chance of fraud impacting that election than you do the Republican election.
1: This, everyone, is an unforced error that's been, you know, in place by the folks who run the state, basically Democrats, because they're the ones who appoint the elections people. And they need to, I think, just be as transparent and open about this as possible and not be defensive when people raise something. Let's get Ed and Owings Mills on this. Ed, good morning. You're on WBA with Brian and me. What do you think of this screw up, Ed?
7: Well, I think I wish it had happened in 2020 because Trump would still be talking about it, and we'd know what really happened because he always tells the truth.
1: Okay.
7: So, well, I think it was a mistake. That's all. I'd like to know who's paying for it, but it was a mistake.
1: Yeah, but Ed, they make a lot of mistakes.
0: Yeah, that's the problem.
7: Well, we all make mistakes.
1: No. We all don't make these mistakes.
0: They don't get a pass.
1: No.
0: They constantly make mistakes.
1: Yeah.
0: They do. They
1: that's
0: constantly
1: not the same,
0: make
1: that's not
0: mistakes.
1: The same as you and me making a mistake. No, it isn't.
0: And this
7: well,
0: is
7: that's why I said that.
1: Exactly. Thank you, Ed. I appreciate it.
0: Right. But, I mean, this is it, whether it is the thumbnail drive or a certain precincts not being open or on time, there is, again, if you've got it, you've got the 7th congressional race. You've got the Baltimore County race as well. You've got an Anne Arundel County executive race. These things may be decided by a couple hundred votes. I mean, it really is possible.
1: Very much so. And that's why it is important. You don't do this that often to get it right and have double redundancies or whatever in order to check this stuff. And if we're not, you know, paying enough for this, say we're not paying enough for this. That's what I've always said. This is, to me, our democracy is the most important thing to keep trust in. And people stop trusting it when they see stuff like this.
0: Yeah. And the one that you have to get right are the mail-in ballots.
1: Yes.
0: Because you know what that does to the president of the United States.
1: Investigation.
0: All right, coming up next, we'll talk about the IG and the big fiasco that we have now at the state level. Is it impacting the fight between the mayor and the city inspector general, impacting others? We'll talk with Kelly Madigan about that coming up next.
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4: It's a busy traffic morning around Baltimore. Let's start on the Beltway on the Outer Loop at Lock Raven Boulevard. There was a crash there earlier this morning. It was cleared initially, but there's still some recovery of a vehicle off to the right side of the Beltway. So just a heads up there if you're making your way from Bel Air Road, you're jammed solid there. Also seeing some heavy volume on both 895 and 95 heading south toward the tunnels. There is an accident on 95 south at Eastern Avenue. South of the city, there is a crash on 295, looks like it's just south of the airport connector, 195. Looking at backups coming off the Beltway, beginning from Nursery Road. There's also the accident on Route 100 East at Arundel Mills Boulevard. Still trying to clean that one up. Seeing backups beginning from well before 295. And there's an accident on 29 southbound near Ellicott City, just prior to Route 103. Traffic is brought to you by the Baltimore County Department of Public Works. 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
5: Another very hot day on tap today with temperatures quickly climbing from the 70s this morning into the 90s by this afternoon. A stray shower can't be ruled out during the peak heating of the day, but most areas will be dry and there will be a better chance of scattered showers and thunderstorms on Wednesday afternoon and evening. However, before the rain returns Wednesday, it will be another hot day with highs in the low 90s. I'm meteorologist Alina Lee on WBAL News Radio 1090 and FM 101.5.
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6: Yes. And glass. If you're confused about recycling, you're not alone. 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
0: Ryan Kronberger has your business report.
23: Tech stocks fell in Monday's trading as investors rotated out of artificial intelligence-focused equities. The NASDAQ will open this morning at 26,090 after losing a half a percentage point in yesterday's market. The Dow was higher by 160 points. The S&P 500 was flat. Home Depot reports numbers before the opening bell. Home Depot opens near $300 a share. The stock is down 13% on the year. In economic news, pending home sales data for the month of April is released at 10. Home builder sentiment unexpectedly improved in May, but construction firm attitudes about the housing market remain subdued as the war in Iran stokes inflationary pressures that are elevating everything from building material prices to buyers' mortgage rates. According to analysis from Reuters News Service, the U.S.-Israeli war with Iran has already cost companies around the world at least $25 billion, and that bill is climbing. Companies not only facing higher costs, but supply disruptions, and they make the case that this will have an impact on future earnings releases. This is Brian Kronberger for WBAL News Radio 1090 and FM 101.5.
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24: Good morning, I'm Timber Bennett. Some of the top stories that we're following this morning from the WBAL 24-hour broadcast center. President Trump getting involved in Maryland's mail-in ballot issues. WBAL Scott Wyckoff will have more in a live report coming up. Also, the public had a chance to speak out on the search for a new superintendent for Baltimore County Schools. And a small plane made an emergency landing on the beach in Ocean City last night. We'll have the latest on that story as well. Plus, we'll also check in with Tony Thornton in traffic and have the latest on our hot forecast just ahead. The first ABC News at 8 o'clock.
25: From ABC News, I'm
9: Sherry, Preston. Still a large police presence in San Diego outside the largest mosque in the city. The Islamic Center of San Diego targeted in a shooting on Monday. ABC's Trevor Ault was on the scene just as it happened.
10: Armed teenagers opening fire, killing three people, among them the mosque security guard. SWAT teams racing to the scene just before noon Monday. Students inside as young as kindergartners walked out holding hands through a maze of officers with guns drawn.
13: I went inside the closet with my whole class. We heard like 12 or like 16 gunshots.
10: Panicked parents lining the streets, thankfully learning every student was okay.
9: Three adults were killed, including a security guard. Investigators are looking at two teenagers who took their own lives as the suspects in the shooting. Parts of the Midwest hit by more severe weather this week. It should be quieter today, but the cleanup has only begun. ABC Chief Meteorologist Ginger Zee is in Holton, Kansas.
21: Behind me is a dome of twisted metal that was the top of a towering silo here on this farm that now the contents are exploded all over the ground. Behind it, there is the remnants of what was a barn wrecked by the severe line of storms, the tree shredded by this storm that has embedded tornado warnings. And of course, there were severe storms anywhere from Oklahoma all the way to Michigan.
9: The Ebola outbreak now killing 131 people, infecting more than 500 in the Democratic Republic of Congo. Dr. Stephanie Widmer with the ABC News Medical Unit says there's no treatment and no vaccine for this particular strain.
22: This particular strain is has a little bit of a lower mortality rate than the other strain that we are more familiar with, but it's still very, very dangerous, and it's still a very deadly virus.
9: President Trump not striking Iran as he threatened to do because he says allies in the region asked him to put it off. 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
24: 77 and cloudy. Good morning. I'm Timber Bennett. Now, this morning, we are following the latest in the mail-in ballot issues here in Maryland. And now the president wants the U.S. Attorney General and the Department of Justice to investigate. WBAL's Scott Wyckoff joins us this morning from the State Board of Elections with more. Hey, Scott.
25: Taylor laying blame at the feet of Governor Moore for the state sending out the incorrect mail-in ballots for the upcoming primary that he calls fake. That's what President Trump is doing, calling for the Justice Department to look into it.
8: As you know, in Maryland, 500,000 fake ballots were sent out. When they were caught, they said, oh, we'll pull them back. And they issued 500,000 new ballots. And as you know, they never got the original ballots back. So there are a million ballots out there. Many of them went to Democrats, and it's a very serious thing.
25: Those new ballots going out today from where I am at the State Board of Elections. A spokesman here in Annapolis for the governor saying the allegations are false and irresponsible. 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
24: Now, Baltimore County Public School officials are hearing from the community on their search for a new superintendent. A public forum was held last night. Faculty and staff members also participated in a separate forum, and more forums are scheduled later this week. The Maryland Transportation Authority, they're preparing to give a major update on the Key Bridge rebuild. That's during a virtual industry forum this afternoon. A small plane landed on the beach Monday night in Ocean City. Luckily, no injuries were reported, but it was some scary moments for some beachgoers. The aircraft had departed from Ocean City Municipal Airport. And firefighters and hazmat crews responded to a two-alarm fire at the Westminster Battery Warehouse store last night. That fire involved lead acid and lithium ion batteries. Two Carroll County firefighters were taken to the hospital with heat-related injuries. C4N Brian will talk with the Howard County Inspector General Kelly Madigan this morning. That's coming up after the 8 o'clock news. I'm Tabor Bennett, WBAL News Radio 1090 and FM 101.5.
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4: Well, traffic congestion continues on the outer loop of the Beltway coming out of Overly this morning. Still jammed up now from Route 1 all the way over toward the area of Lock Raven Boulevard. Still trying to deal with this vehicle recovery off to the right side of the road there near Lock Raven, so delays start from Bel Air Road. Meantime, looking at some slow-moving traffic on the west side outer loop between 795 and Security Boulevard. The cleanup continues from this early morning crash Over in Hanover, Route 100 East at Arundel Mills Boulevard, the right lane remains blocked for now, and that's causing some significant delays coming in from Coca-Cola Drive heading toward 295. Also, there's a crash on Route 50 heading westbound at Ritchie Highway just prior to the Severn River Bridge. If you're coming off the Bay Bridge, you're going to sort of see backups beginning from Cape St. Clair. Seeing delays off and on the Harrisburg Expressway from Pedonia Road down to Timonia Road and then transitioning to the JFX sluggish from Ruxton Road all the way down to Northern Parkway. I'm Tony Thornton, WBAL News Radio, 1090 and FM 101.5.
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11: Weather.
5: Partly to mostly sunny and hot today with a high of 96 degrees in Baltimore with a slight chance of rain. Tonight will feature a partly cloudy sky with a low of 72 degrees. And then by Wednesday afternoon, we'll be back in the 90s with a chance of showers and thunderstorms that could be scattered across the area. And one or two may be on the strong to severe side. Much cooler by Thursday with highs in the low 60s, also featuring a chance of rain. I'm meteorologist Alina Lee on WBAL News Radio 1090 and FM 101.5.
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0: Well, let's talk about the Inspector General position, but this time not in Baltimore City. Mm-hmm. The fight that we have seen for quite some time between Isabel Cumming and Mayor Brandon Scott, or maybe it's the reverse order. We are pleased to be joined in studio by Kelly Madigan, who is the Howard County Inspector General. Obviously came from Baltimore County. Good to see you again.
1: Inspector General.
12: Good morning. Thanks so much for having me.
0: How is Howard County treating you, first
12: great.
0: Of all?
12: Great. It's great. Mm-hmm. I mean, Howard County spent 2 years wanting to create an IG office. They took some time and effort and energy in really making sure that the statute was right. I think the citizens voted overwhelmingly 86% for the office. So, I was very gratified and humbled to be chosen, and I'm starting to build it brick by brick.
0: Yet I hear you are having trouble because you do not have direct access to county documents or county records that you expected to have. What is going on there, and is it different from what you thought you were going to get when you started in Howard County?
12: Yeah, I think there's two issues, and they can kind of overlap, but they're two separate issues. The first is what documents you receive. And the Howard County statute is crystal clear that the IG is supposed to have full and unrestricted access to all documents. So that's the first piece. The second piece is how do you get those documents? And certainly the best practice is to have direct access. Recently, the county solicitor in Howard County came out with a memorandum that said there is this Court of Appeals case. It's called Shropshire versus Maryland. It's been on the books since 2011, so it's about 25 years old. Now, the case in Shropshire and his co-plaintiff were both police officers that the Inspector General of Montgomery County was doing an investigation into whether or not an internal affairs investigation was handled properly. And those two police officers sued saying you can't release these internal affairs records. And there's a couple of different issues at play. One was there was a state statute, which was the law enforcement mm-hmm. off-rate bill, all of that. The Court of Appeals ultimately decided that those records couldn't be disclosed, and they did an analysis under the MPIA. But that case is really about whether or not police internal affairs records are confidential or personnel records, which has now been mm-hmm. overturned.
0: Right. MPIA, by the way, Maryland Public Information Act, mm-hmm. which is what they're trying to say that Isabel Cumming has to right. go through in order to get her information.
12: Yeah, right. And, you know, the challenge as IGs is certainly, at least in Howard County, there has been an intention. The local jurisdiction has spoken, the voters have spoken, that they want the IG to have full access to every single document. You know, that's what the statute says. So last week, the county solicitor weighed in and said, if we're going to interpret Shropshire this way, which I disagree with, but that's not my role to play, I think Shropshire is only about police internal affairs records. They're now saying that there's 40 different categories of documents mm-hmm. under the Maryland Public Information. There are things like retirement records, personnel records, financial documents that an IG can't have access to because it's a required denial. But part of the challenge here is, just like you said, Brian, it's the Maryland Public Information Act, which is for the public and for members of the media. So under this analysis, if this is true, you don't need an IG. You can have an investigative reporter who's going to have access. Right. So then I don't know how you, I mean, this issue really needs to be solved. Because
1: well, let's talk about that for a second. Kelly Madigan is here in the studio with us. She's an inspector general from Howard County now. We all know her in a former position as inspector general from Baltimore County. There was legislation that was put in this past session, Inspector General Kelly Madigan, by all the inspector generals. You, Inspector General from Montgomery County, the acting inspector general in Baltimore County, and then Isabel Cumming in Baltimore City, which would have created this differentiation between your office and this Maryland Public Information Act. Could you explain that? Because to me, that was the fix that we were looking for.
12: Yeah, sure. There's actually three different fixes. The first would be, you know, a case law fix to have a court weigh in and or overrule or affirm that Shropshire decision. The second would be the statewide fix, which would say, okay, there's this case law on the books, but we want to say that this doesn't apply to inspectors general. And that's what myself, Megan Lamarzi, Isabel Cumming, and Steve Quisenberry in Baltimore County, we all got together. We issued this joint statement, and we got bill sponsors.
1: Yes,
12: and
1: you did.
12: Kind of the critique a little bit was that we were late on the issue. And I understood that. I think the challenge was that while this book has this case has been on the books for 25 years, it hadn't, at least in Montgomery County or Baltimore City, been in practice the same way it was starting in January or February. So we said, well, okay, there's now this AG opinion. We are late on this bill, but this bill is happening, mm-hmm. you know, this
1: live issue, time.
12: Live time. Mm-hmm. So the we were told again, because it was late, it was going to have sponsors and it was going to have to go through the Rules Committee. So when we first got the sponsors, there wasn't a concern that it was going to get stuck or hung up in rules for being late, because some of the co-sponsors on the bill in both the Senate side and the House side sat on those
1: rules committee.
12: Yes. But the bill essentially died in rules. It never made it out of rules. And if it had made it out of rules, it would have had a scheduled hearing date where myself and other members of the IG community could have testified in support. Public citizens could have testified in support. So kind of that opportunity never occurred.
1: This is C4. It used to be the chairman of the Rules Committee and said it was purposely kept in the Rules Committee. Everyone, it wasn't held there for any structural reason. It was purposely kept by the leadership in both House and Senate. So that's my editorial
0: opinion.
1: The Speaker of the House appoints the chair of the Rules Committee. The President of the Senate appoints the chair of the Rules Committee. So if they wanted it out, they could have said, let it out.
0: Okay.
1: I just want people to understand how it works.
0: Bottom line, are there documents that you need to see for any investigations that you haven't been able to see?
12: Yes, that's going to happen. Yes.
0: It's going to happen, but it hasn't happened yet?
12: Well, it's happening.
0: Okay.
12: You know, I think the biggest category of documents, and there's no definition under Maryland law, is personnel records. But anytime you get an allegation of employee misconduct, you're going to want to see their personnel file. And they're going to say anything in the personnel file, somebody's getting a positive supervisory review, somebody being disciplined. They're all going to say those are all part of personnel records that the IG is not going to have access to.
0: So you said the Solicitor General in Howard County is the one who made this determination?
12: County Solicitor,
0: County Solicitor, I'm sorry. County Solicitor made this decision. Have you had conversations? Did they tell you that right off the bat, or did you have to? How did it happen that you found out that you don't have the full access?
12: I don't know how it happened. It probably was a variety of things behind the scenes. I mean, I've had conversations with him. I'm going to continue to have conversations with him, because also this is kind of the third fix. If you don't want to have a judicial fix or a state legislation fix for an exception at the local level, the local jurisdictions designate who is and is not the custodian of the records under the MPIA. And the MPIA talks about custodians of records or authorized users. Yeah. So I think that there was a push last week by one of the council members for the budget to have a bill contingent on the budget that said the IG should be an authorized user to this information. And again, just because you can access somebody's personnel file doesn't mean you can do anything with it. You can't then publish it. You are part of that local entity and you carry with you the liability that comes with that. But it's impossible to be able to investigate certain allegations without having access. So I would predict, depending on the allegations that we get and the complaints we get, I might start issuing reports saying, I got this allegation. I was able to do this and this, but I can't do this second piece. So this is where we are.
1: Howard County Inspector General Kelly Madigan is here in studio. I wanted you to react to something that the mayor is proposing statewide. We talked about that, that things would affect all inspector generals in the state. One of the things he would like to do in the 2027 session is establish a statewide body that would oversee all inspector generals. It would adjudicate complaints against watchdog officers and create statewide investigative standards and codes of conduct. I thought you already had that, and I already thought that you had an advisory board. My point is, isn't this duplicative in terms of each entity has its own board that oversees them?
12: Well, so inspector generals are not created at the state. They're all local jurisdictions. Montgomery County has theirs. They have already articulated in their statute how they want their inspector general to operate in Howard County. You know, it's crystal clear. Full and unrestricted access to records. I have an advisory board that in the language is very clear that they are not to interfere, but that they're kind of part of the business process. And there's lots of checks and balances on inspector generals, right? Mm-hmm. I do a draft report. It goes to the administration or the stakeholders. They respond to that report. If appropriate, I make corrections. And then both the report and the response together then get published. Those are seen by various individuals, mm-hmm. including the county solicitor. So if they think I've put in information, you know, when I was in Baltimore County, every single report that went to the administration or council also went to the county attorney. Mm-hmm. And that's the opportunity to say, hey, Kelly, you've got to redact this piece or you need to change the language. Baltimore City also has an advisory board. So these local IG offices are created out of local law. I don't know that there is a need, at least in Howard County, to have a state oversight of your local inspector general.
0: Hmm. All right, so the city solicitor or the county solicitor makes this determination. Not an elected position, by the way, right?
1: It's appointed by
0: the county executive. If the next solicitor interpreted a different way, we might not even be in this position. I mean, is it that simple?
12: I think it's that simple. Also, in Howard County, the solicitor serves at the pleasure of both the executive branch and the legislative branch.
0: Oh,
12: so
0: okay.
12: They're not solely an administration county executive appointment. I mean, I believe that this issue needs to be resolved, at least in Howard County. Again, they have already spoken. There is an intention of what they want their inspector general to have access to. The citizens of Howard County have voted on this. This is a very important issue. And then that's also kind of why they're now saying you can't have direct access because of these 40 different categories of documents that if we're going to treat you like a member of the public, we can't let you have access to.
1: Kelly Madigan, can we just clarify something while you're on the air?
12: Sure.
1: Done it with Isabel Cumming as well as Megan Letourzy and others. You generate your business, your reports, based on people coming to you, people who are coming to you. You don't generate them on what Kelly Madigan wants to do. You generate a report off of some complaint coming your way.
12: That's right. The statute occasionally gives you it gives you the power on your own to look into something, but 90% of what I did in Baltimore County, and so far, I mean, I think I've got 60 complaints as of today. You know, we've got plenty of work. I'm not looking for work. But, you know, if you saw something in the paper a couple of times, there's been a vendor or something, that you have the authority to kind of look into it. But no, the work is reactionary. There's no fishing.
1: It's generated based on either news reports or based on complaints coming your way for the most part.
12: And to that point, you know, I'm happy to sign data use agreements, confidentiality agreements. You know, if somebody wants to have a peer review or an audit log, you know, I'm accessing the information solely for the purpose of rooting out fraud, waste, and abuse. I'm not doing anything inappropriate. And if I was, then I should be fired or removed. Somebody should file a complaint with my board.
1: And that's what the board is for.
12: Yeah. And that's just like people that are doing these jobs. These are public servants. These aren't sure there's going to be a rogue person, which is why you have to have mechanisms set up in place. But you can't not like the position sometimes because you don't like the results of the reports. Yeah. But at least in Howard County, we already have all of these accountability mechanisms in place. The state board, in my opinion, wouldn't be necessary because you're not solving a problem. There already is a board. The state issue becomes if you're going to treat local jurisdictions no different than a member of the media or a member mm-hmm. of the public under the Maryland Public Information Act. So again, we can either have the attorney general weigh in on whether he thinks this is a legal issue. We can have a court overturn or clarify or affirm Shropshire. We can try to have local IGs authorized as authorized users under the MPIA. These are the conversations that we should be having, at least again in Howard County. They're crystal clear as to what information they want me to have. So I think in some ways I'm the first person at the party. You know, they've been working on this for 2 years. Right, they're probably more frustrated than I am about this.
0: Well, I was going to ask you about that. I mean, it's probably a fair question for members of the council, but if they worked on this and they really did their due diligence, then I would assume that they expected that you would have direct access.
12: I think that you'd have to ask them, yeah. But I feel comfortable saying from my conversations with them and watching some of the budget hearings that they expected that was the expectation, full and unrestricted access, because they recognize appropriately you can't do the job without having all of the information. Mm-hmm. And again, most of what we do sometimes is exonerate people.
1: Exactly.
12: You get a complaint, you look into it, you say no, there's nothing here, but the process has still worked even though a report hasn't been issued. But if you say, okay, well, you've got a complaint about this person,

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1: Traffic and weather.
2: Let's start with traffic south of Baltimore this morning. We'll go to 295, the BW Parkway, heading southbound. There is a crash just after the airport connector. 195 and seeing delays coming down now from Nursery Road as you make your approach to the exit to the airport. Meantime, looking at this crash on Route 100 heading eastbound just before Rundle Mills Boulevard. The cleanup continues with a couple of vehicles involved. It happened earlier this morning. Involving a tractor trailer, and you're seeing delays beginning from Washington Boulevard. Also seeing some slow traffic along the BW Parkway, continuing south toward Fort Meade between Arundel Mills Boulevard and Route 32. 97 heading southbound, slow from Benfield Boulevard down the General's Highway. And there's a serious accident along Route 50 heading westbound, making your way toward Ritchie Highway. And it looks like delays pretty extensive now beginning from Sandy Point. So heads up coming off the Bay Bridge. WBAL TV 11 weather, impact weather day, sunny, hot, high of 96. Tomorrow, thunderstorms in the afternoon and evening, high of 93. Currently here on TV Hill, it's partly sunny and 76. 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
5: So here's my question, and what kind of stuck out for me in that interview we just had with Kelly Madigan, the Inspector General of Howard County. Is the city solicitor, or the county solicitor, I should say.
4: In Howard County's case.
5: The guy's name is Gary Cuck. And the question is, who got to Gary?
8: Mm-hmm.
5: Who told Gary to say, hey, you might want to look at this strange case from 25 years ago, mm-hmm. and internal affairs in Montgomery County, to whether or not the new IG should have direct access?
4: Yeah.
5: Because if Kelly Madigan is correct, and judging, by the way, from reports and some quotes from members of the county council, including a couple of people who were running for county executive, mm-hmm. that they thought that she would have direct access to the documents, that they set it up figuring that that would be the case, and that's what they kind of wanted, and that she can't do her job well, really at all, unless she has direct access. Who told this guy to stop it?
4: Again, all of what we're watching, whether it's Montgomery County and the problems that their inspector general started receiving, or now in Howard County, they emanate, Brian, from Baltimore City deciding that the inspector general in Baltimore City shouldn't have access based on some state law interpretation. That is an interpretation. It's not even an attorney general's opinion. If you remember, Attorney General Anthony Brown, who, by the way, will be on the show programming note this Friday at 9:30, it was just his reinterpretation. Like, here's what the law says. I'm not telling you anything.

0: thing. This is what it actually says. Now, you can interpret it. He didn't do that, but you can interpret it a few different ways. And the city of Baltimore, and it now sounds like the county attorney, Brian, are interpreting it to say you can't have access right. to personnel records. But they were doing it all this time. All these jurisdictions, Montgomery, Baltimore County, Baltimore City, have been doing it all this time without any problems.
1: Yeah,
0: right. Without any issue until Muncie.
1: Right.
0: Muncie is the thing that stopped all of this.
1: Yeah, no, but they don't have a Muncie problem in Howard County. No. But Howard County saw, oh, that worked for them, so we can stop it from happening.
0: Montgomery County said it too.
1: And if the city's or the county solicitor is appointed by the county executive, I mean, all right, well, where does Calvin Ball's out of a job in a couple of months anyway, so he's out. I mean, it's a question of, all right, how much politics is being played into this? It smells. And then the fact that they come up with a bill and everyone looks at it and goes, oh, we'll just stick it in this drawer.
0: It's too late.
1: We can't do
0: it
1: now.
0: Even though, as she said, everything that was happening was in live time. How many times have we seen emergency legislation, Community Trust Act, go shoved through because in live time things are happening?
1: Right. So, my firm belief in this, and I know we don't have polling on it, and I would love for Malia Cromer or Patrick Gonzalez or somebody to do a poll on this. But a firm belief that the residents of Baltimore City, Baltimore County, and Howard County, where we have inspectors general.
0: And Montgomery County.
1: And Montgomery County. If you polled them, they would say, yes, we want them to 80%. Have the direct access.
0: 80 to 90%.
1: And the people that are blocking it are the politicians.
0: That's correct.
1: And the reason why the politicians are blocking it is because
0: they're doing their job too good. Yeah. I'm going to tell you what the deal is. These inspector generals are actually rooting out fraud, waste, and abuse. And lots of times these officials can't handle that.
1: Yeah.
0: They can't handle that type of microscope. But what I do think is important that came out of our discussion with Kelly Madigan is there are things that can be done, whether it's court action or whether it's state legislation that needs to be worked on. Let's see if, they work on that if they move forward in either lane.
1: Well, too, and what I brought up with Mark Conway yesterday is if this judge in the case, in the Cumming versus Scott case, mm-hmm. I don't know what it's officially called, but you know what I mean.
0: You know what I mean.
1: If the inspector general wins in that case, does it make all this
0: huge.
1: Stuff?
0: They make her a co-custodian of records, which is what we've been talking about all this time. And now you have precedent. Now you have court precedent to look at for Kelly Madigan, for the other one. Says something in the record at that stage. Coming up, everybody, we talked about this, Brian, when it happened, this new paint fee that nobody knew about that was voted on some years ago. Well, you know what happens when you raise taxes or fees, Brian? There's repercussions and consequences. Mm. We're going to talk about that.
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4: Let's take a look at traffic south of Baltimore. BW Parkway southbound just after 195. Crash activity continues, seeing delays coming down from the Beltway. Speaking of the Beltway nearby, there's an accident on the inner loop at Nursery Road. Looks like we're seeing delays off and on beginning from 97. The cleanup continues from a crash from earlier this morning on Route 100 heading eastbound at Arundel Mills Boulevard. The right lane remains blocked. And looking at this crash on 50 westbound right at Ritchie Highway off to the left side of the roadway there. And that's causing delays beginning from the Sandy Point exit Oceanic Drive. I'm Tony Thornton, WBAL News Radio 1090 and FM 101.5.
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5: At 8:30, I'm Taylor Bennett. And President Trump getting involved in Maryland's mail-in ballot issues. WBAL's Scott Wyckoff has the latest from the State Board of Elections this morning. Hey, Scott.
6: Yes, he is, Taylor. He's laying blame at the feet of Governor Moore. President Trump is doing that in the wake of what he calls fake mail-in ballots being sent out to voters across the state.
7: So what happens to the original? Are they going to come in, and are they going to come in and infect our system? So it's a very, very serious thing that's happened, and I've asked the law enforcement to look at it very, very strenuously.
6: Trump alleging that Governor Moore allowed this to happen to make sure Democrats win. A spokesman here in Annapolis for the governor is saying flat out that Trump's allegations are false and irresponsible. The Board of Elections here where I am says new mail-in ballots are going to be mailed out today.
5: No injuries reported after a small plane made an emergency landing on the beach in Ocean City last night. First responders evaluated the two people who were on the aircraft, but they refused any treatment. The pilot landed the plane on a clear stretch of the beach after reporting some engine trouble. A Maryland Transportation Authority preparing to give a major update on the Key Bridge rebuild during a virtual industry forum this afternoon. Officials plan to present the anticipated contracting approach for the rebuild, explaining how upcoming work will be split into multiple contract packages. Baltimore County Public School officials are hearing from the community on their search for a new superintendent. A public forum was held last night. More forums are scheduled later this week. From ABC News, three adult men, one of whom was a security guard, they were killed in a shooting at the Islamic Center of San Diego Monday. Suspects, an 18-year-old and a 19-year-old. T.J. Smith will talk with Baltimore City State's Attorney Ivan Bates later today. That'll be after the news at noon. I'm Taylor Bennett, WBAL News Radio 1090 and FM 101.5.
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4: Let's take a look at this accident on the outer loop of the Beltway near Lock Raven Boulevard this morning. The vehicle recovery continues off to the right side of the roadway, so traffic continues to slow beginning from 95. Meantime, there's a crash on the inner loop of the Beltway at Nursery Road over there near Lithicum, and that's slowing traffic down from 97. Making your way up toward the incident. BW Parkway still very slow southbound between Nursery Road all the way down to Route 32 heading toward Fort Meade. There is an accident within that delay right around just after, I should say, 195. There's a crash on Route 50 heading west at Ritchie Highway. Left lane is blocked. And dealing with some slow-moving traffic along 29 southbound near the accident activity near 103 near Ellicott City. That's causing delays coming down from I-70. I'm Tony Thornton, WBAL News Radio 1090 and FM 101.5.
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9: Back-to-back impact weather days. Today will be another hot one with a high of 96 degrees, getting close to the record high of 98 set back in 1962. A slight chance of rain today, turning partly cloudy and staying rather warm overnight with low temperatures bottoming out in the low 70s through daybreak on Wednesday. Wednesday afternoon and evening features scattered showers and thunderstorms with temperatures back in the 90s. I'm meteorologist Alina Lee on WBAL News Radio 1090 and FM 101.5.
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0: You know we live in a very green state, do we not, Brian Neiman? Everything must be moving towards a greater environment, not poisoning the waters with plastic bags. We ban them. We have a ban on styrofoam and... You know, we're the first in the country using so we like operating in the green realm, including with paint, where a couple of years ago, very under the radar, apparently, we helped to create a paint recycling program, or at least to help to fund one. Now, one of the ways we're going to fund this paint recycling program was a new state mandated fee. However, that fee took a couple of years before it actually went into practice, and it started this last month, April. So people, we talked about it, you know, a month ago, started realizing when they went to get a gallon of paint in a store in Maryland, they actually had $1.15 added for that 1 gallon. If you got a 5 gallon thing of paint, it was $2.25. Well, at the time, we talked about how people were like, man, what's going on here with this? Well, people who do this for a living, people who paint for a living, who need a lot of paint, guess what they're doing, Brian, as a result of these fees?
1: I'm going to think that they're not buying the paint in Maryland. They're going to other states nearby.
0: You would be right, sir. Give you a prize. Yeah. You know, when you actually raise the cost of doing business on an industry, they will find a way, whether it is a tech tax or whatever it may be, to try to do their business elsewhere. And as we're now getting reports in, everybody, that professional painters are looking at this $1.15 per gallon, $2.25 as at the 5 gallon level, as something that they would not mind going to Pennsylvania, not mind going to Delaware, some other states that don't have this, and buying their paint there. Now, how's that for an impact?
1: Yeah, I mean, I don't know what the number's going to be, but it makes sense for those guys, right? I mean, if this is what you do for a living and you're buying, you know, gallons and gallons of paint every single week, right? Tens of gallons of paint, if not more than that, depending on what project you're doing. And, you know, it's more than a dollar a gallon, right? Is a
0: $1.15
1: a gallon?
0: Now, only Washington State and Vermont have high, because there are 13 other states that participate in this paint recycling program. Only Washington State and Vermont have higher fees. Even California, Brian, only charges 65 cents a gallon. And D.C., right down the road, they have 70 cents. So ours is well above at $1.15.
1: Well, I mean, just think about that. If you're a painter and you're doing a lot of work, you know, you do 50 gallons a week. I mean, that'll fill up your gas tank. That'll fill up your truck. You know, your Ford F-150 is easily $50 right now.
0: It's the cost of doing business. A lot of people are going to make those decisions. Now, the other part of this that is disingenuous is that when they passed this bill, they said, well, you know, none of the money is going to the state. It's all going into the paint recycling program. Here's the problem with that, you know, logic. When you go to buy your gallons of paint, there's a 6% sales tax on what you buy. So your $1.15 or whatever it is per gallon is going right into that 6% sales tax. So you could claim that you're taking that $1.15 or whatever, but the state is generating money off of the increased cost because of the 6% sales tax.
1: But we're saving the planet, Steve. That's all that matters.
0: But just be honest about it. The state's getting some money. They're getting something in the kitty, too.
1: Yes.
0: Because of the raised price and the sales tax on that raised price.
1: Yeah, that is true. Maybe they should only tax on what it is before the paint tax.
0: You
1: or
0: know
1: paint
0: that came
1: fee.
0: Up in committee. I'm going to tell you, that came up in committee. I said, shh, don't say anything. It's all going
1: it's
0: to
1: extra
0: the
1: 6 cents for us.
0: It's all going to the program. Yeah, just tell them that. Right. Don't worry about it. But really, what this highlights, and to me, again, this is in line with all the other types of onerous things we do in the state to people, is that if you create a higher cost of doing something, businesses, little guys, we'll do whatever. They will chase where they can pay less.
1: Well, because it does become, you know, expensive when it adds up like that. And if you are near the Pennsylvania border, and gosh, if you're near Delaware, it's even better because you could get it without sales tax.
0: Even D.C., you're saving 45 cents going to D.C. by doing it this way.
1: Right. You know, for us around here, we wouldn't do it if we're just painting a room in our house. But yeah, the professionals are going to look at it in a much different way, and they're going to be impacted greatly by it. And they're not going to want to pay it if they don't have to pay
0: Could
1: it.
0: Could this
1: find a
0: be
1: way
0: a version
1: it.
0: Of the rain tax? See, I know that we don't have necessarily a Republican, a stiff challenge. It's a challenge, but a stiff challenge. Things like this, to me, people understand. Like, when I've talked to people about this paint thing, a lot of people I know, I'm doing some home improvement right now. They go, what?
1: Yeah.
0: You're charging $1.15 for paint?
1: Yeah.
0: It's one of those things that it's easy to explain to people.
1: Yeah, I don't know. My guess is it probably won't be that big. I think the car registration, when people get that, it is difficult to swallow more than $100 when you get it, and then you have to do it every single year. That's going to be the hardest one, I think, for Democrats, because you will see that every single year. And if you've got multiple cars, boy,
0: That's a hammer. Now, the only reason I'm totally agreeing with you is that that's one time of year. This paint thing is every time you buy paint.
1: Yeah, but how often do you buy paint? I mean, I paint myself too, but I mean, it's been a few years. Unfortunately, I've been told I need to do a whole bunch of rooms.
0: I know, exactly.
1: While I'm on vacation. I get to spend my vacation
0: working. Exactly.
1: Yeah. Yeah.
0: But I do think, though, that it's I do agree with you, registration. You can maybe add all of these together and realize what it means to do this in Maryland. Let's get David in Towson. David, good morning. You're on WBA with Brian and me. What do you think about this paint recycling fee? David?
1: You got to pot it up.
11: I flip houses, that is, rehab them to resell them. And my contractors are struggling to hold costs in line. Everybody wants affordable housing, right?
0: Right.
11: And I think part of this going out of state is mostly the economics, but it's also just anger. It's like, stop doing this to
0: me. Absolutely. You're 100% yeah. right, David. That's why, to me, what this state is doing, and we're going to have the comptroller of the state of Maryland on tomorrow, Brooke Lehrman, it's consistent, David, with about the last 15 years of more people deciding, I don't need to go through this. I can do it someplace else.
11: Yes, and ultimately move to another state in some cases you add it all up.
0: That's exactly what they're doing. Thank you, David. I just think, Brian, that this is like one straw, like that camel's back, one more straw
1: right.
0: on there.
1: By the way, the way it works is the extra tax winds up going to this company, this nonprofit that collects the paint, allegedly, at the paint stores.
0: Right.
1: So if you go to like Sherwin-Williams and you buy paint, then when you're done with the paint, if you haven't used it all, you can just bring it right back to Sherwin-Williams, and they will collect it.
0: They will give it to them.
1: Right, so that's where
0: paint
1: the
0: care. It's called paint care.
1: Right, so paint care ultimately comes and picks right. up the paint and, I guess, disposes of it of the right way. That would be a great investigative journalism to find out
0: yes.
1: what they actually do with that paint. Instead of taking it to the recycling facility that has the places where mm-hmm. you can just dump the paint right. into it, and it's does.
0: And by the way,
1: this
0: is the same entity, not nonprofit, that has the CEO making $1 million.
1: Yes, makes $1 million.
0: I just wanted to know.
1: And it's also possible you use all of the paint.
0: Okay.
1: I mean, that's what I do. I use it all.
0: I do too. Let's get Dave and
1: I just throw it in the trash because that's where the paint can goes.
0: Dave, good morning. You're on with Brad and me. What do you think about this paint fee, Dave?
12: Oh, I know about the paint fee. I'll give you a story about tires. So I was like, when they put that fee of $5 yep. per tire on, I'm like, well, it's $20. I'm thinking, and I was ordering tires, and I'm instead of having them sent to, I was ordering them from Costco instead of having them sent to White Marsh, uh-huh. I had them sent to Christiana, Delaware.
1: Yep.
12: So I'm thinking, it was $1,000 for the tire. So I'm thinking, that's $60 in state taxes, another $20 in tire fees.
0: Hmm.
12: $80. I'm retired.
0: Yep.
12: I'm like, I can do an extra half an hour ride. So I drive up there. Tires getting put on. I go inside, spend another $300.
0: Mm-hmm.
12: I'm thinking, well, there's another $18 saved. Then I go in. They got a liquor store up there. and the prices are cheap. I mean, they're like two-thirds of the price you're going to pay down here. So I'm getting ready to check out. And I go, what is your liquor tax here? He says, we don't have one. Mm. I said, no taxes. None at all.
0: Ours
12: no
0: is 9%.
12: Taxes, no liquor tax.
0: Ours is 9%.
12: I said, are you kidding? He goes, no. He says, where are you from, Maryland? I said, yeah. He says, we can't keep you guys out of here.
0: Mm. Dave, so thank you for the call. It tells you everything about people who can, they will do that. The people that can will do what Dave is saying.
1: Let's put a little something in my brain because I was just telling my wife, I look like you might need some new tires for the fall, maybe, you know, before the winter season comes. You know, maybe when we do go to the beach, or, you know, we just go get the tires, you know, in July or August instead of, you know, waiting until getting them here in October.
0: And like Dave said, it's not just the $5 per tire you lose the sales tax off of that
1: right.
0: as well.
1: There is nothing more glorious than going to a restaurant or like a place on the boardwalk in Bethany or Rehoboth. And they say it's $5 for the French fries and the Coke. And you hand them a five and they say, thank you.
0: Thank you.
1: And that's all it is. There's no
0: nothing
1: change.
0: Else.
1: It doesn't turn out to be, you know, 5.19
0: right.
1: or you
0: nothing
1: know,
0: 5.17. That's it.
1: It's just, that's it. It's $5. It's just, it's glorious. I do love that. All right. Coming up next. Oh my goodness. Wait till you hear who's teaming up. The next Mario and Luigi, the next Batman and Robin, Chips and Salsa, Scooby and Shaggy. Who are these two that are getting together in our best buds? You won't believe it, and we got the sound to prove it coming up next.
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16: Traffic and weather.
4: Let's start south of Baltimore on Route 50, heading west. Coming off the Bay Bridge, a lot of heavy congestion making your way over toward Annapolis this morning. That crash that was near Ritchie Highway has finally cleared out of the way, but still seeing some residual delays there, as well as jammed up south on Ritchie Highway out of Arnold, making your way toward 50 as well. There's a crash reported on 97 South at the split, the Millersville split, making your way over toward Crane Highway from 97 is a slow go, and then it continues to be sluggish all the way down toward Generals Highway. Meantime, the cleanup continues from an early morning crash on Route 100 eastbound at Arundel Mills Boulevard. It was a jackknife tractor trailer, and it looks like they're trying to assemble things there to get it out of the way, but delays remain coming in from Washington Boulevard. WBAL TV 11 weather, Impact Weather Day. Sunny today, high of 96. Thunderstorms in the afternoon and evening tomorrow, high close to 93. Currently here on TV Hill, it is sunny and 76. 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
21: The Orioles lost in a blowout to the Tampa Bay Rays last night, 16-6. Trevor Rogers gave up 8 runs by the 4th inning. He hasn't had a solid outing since early April, and that was the last time he pitched 6 full innings and allowed less than 3 runs. It's been downhill ever since, and last night after the game, he was asked how he can move past these poor performances.
22: Yeah, that's a great question. Just do my best to flush it mentally, but take things away from it positively, and then take things away from it that I can improve on. I'm never going to quit. I'll never quit. The day I quit is the day I stop playing this game. I'm going to keep working for the boys and just keep working. I've said that multiple times. That's all I can do at this point.
21: The O's are looking for a get-right game from Kyle Bradish tonight, who is coming into this one riding back-to-back starts of 6 innings or more with 7-plus strikeouts. 6:40 is first pitch at Tropicana Field. 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I'm Valerie Preactor on the home of the Baltimore Orioles. 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
1: Well, we know the saying, politics makes strange bedfellows. This one may take the cake.
0: Strange you should mention bedfellow.
1: Yes. does fit into at least one of these people. Maybe both.
0: Rumor two.
1: All right. Who am I talking about? Getting together for an interview and seem to be kind of best buds. Are you ready for this?
23: Hunter Biden. Welcome to the Candace Owens Show.
1: Are you kidding me?
0: Oh, my goodness.
1: Hunter Biden and Candace Owens together doing the Candace Owens Show, the podcast. Apparently, they sat down and they talked for a very, very long time. And Candace Owens kind of released this yesterday in like a minute and a half video. Here's a little snippet of what you're going to get.
23: Hunter Biden. Welcome to the Candace Owens Show.
24: I've heard you call me a crackhead many times, and the truth of the matter is, I was a crackhead. The quote-unquote laptop, which, by the way, you know what the laptop proved?
23: That you were a crackhead.
24: There you go. My marriage fell apart, and it just started a really, really dark cycle. My brother called me and said, this has got to stop. And it forced me into a choice. And the choice was, do I get out of bed and live, or do I die?
1: All right.
0: You can stop it right there. I was a crackhead. That's enough entertainment for me.
1: Right, yeah. What in the laptop room?
0: Tell some crackhead stories, will you, Hunter?
1: Right. Now, he did do it.
0: Do a Dave Chappelle for us. did you know Tyrone Biggums?
1: he did open up about this a couple of months ago, or more than a year ago, to another podcaster. But this one, it seems a little bit more in detail about his fight for what he believes in and his personal problems as well. So, you know, how did they get together? That's the big question.
0: How? Exactly.
1: It seems like they do have this kind of joint animosity towards what happened in Gaza.
3: D.C. is corrupt. Politics is corrupt.
24: But something's changed, Ennis. It's not left or right. The D.C. elite of the left, they crushed my dad because he was never part of that club. He was never part of the Epstein class. You know one thing he didn't do? He didn't green light to turn Gaza into a Trump golf course with the maitre d' being Jared Kushner. War in Iran that they started, that every president before him was pressured by the Israelis.
1: The Epstein class.
0: First of all, they crushed his dad. He spent 50 years as an elected Democrat. Mm-hmm. How did they crush his dad? He kept elevating. Senator, vice president, president.
1: They made him the president of the United States. They told everybody, get out of the way. We need Biden to be the president.
0: I just had to deal with that. Crushed his dad.
1: Right.
0: Okay. So for 50 years, they were crushing him.
1: Yeah. They literally told Buttigieg and Bernie, get out of the way.
0: Anyway.
1: Amy Klobuchar, get out of the way. Drop out in South Carolina. We need Biden to be the president.
0: That's what a crackhead
1: says.
0: States. Something like that.
1: Now, anyway. they did go after him after the dismal, you know, one-on-one debate with Donald Trump, that's for sure. But
0: yeah,
1: it was
0: different.
1: Long gone since at that time.
0: That was obviously horrible. That was one of those things, objectively, you need to go after somebody on that.
1: Right. Now, you know the one thing that the majority of people on the right don't like about Candace Owens? She's lost a lot of followers recently because of her crazy conspiracy theories on Charlie Kirk.
0: Right. Exactly.
1: Well, she's got an ear, at least, from good old crackhead Hunter, because he can't believe anybody would question her.
3: And I do think there was something about the Charlie Kirk assassination that everyone just sort of looked up.
24: Think of the people that Charlie Kirk made, the level of disloyalty or fear. I don't know what it is. And the criticism of you for asking the questions for someone who was like a brother to you. It's like, what the F are you talking about? I listen to you and I go, right on.
0: If you need any barometer there, when Hunter Biden says right on, it should be right off for anybody listening to that. If his barometer says go left, go right every time. Go right every time.
1: It does. I have to say, what it does do, obviously, you know, it's all this marketing ploy, whatever, but it does make what is going online right now with these influencers and the people who have, you know, a million plus followers and the money that they can make just from posting a couple of videos now on YouTube or X or other places, it makes it total entertainment. It's
0: totally
1: soap opera / WWE. You know, it's just infotainment and will just be as outrageous and incredible as
0: and
1: we possibly
0: eyeballs.
1: Can just to draw eyeballs so you can say, look at us. And, you know, hopefully more and more people will watch and will, you know, get a few more followers or get a few more eyeballs and make some more dollars out of it.
0: All you need to do when they start getting on is have a little subscript underneath. Yes, Joe Rogan, I like crack. For all your Dave Chappelle watches. That is just incredible. Coming up after the news, everybody, we're going to be talking about electric vehicles in the sense, Brian, of how should we capture money from them? How should we go after people who aren't paying the gas tax? Well, there's an idea, bipartisan idea in Congress we're going to be discussing. That's right, Joe Rogan. I'm sorry. Yes, let's give away some. I'm so caught up in Dave Chappelle. Let's give away tickets to go see Lynyrd Skynyrd, everybody, with support from Foreigner and Six Gun Sally, July the 25th at Jiffy Lube Live. Lynyrd Skynyrd and Foreigner are bringing their Double Trouble, Double Vision tour to Jiffy Lube Live. 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
7: Traffic and weather.
9: Let's give you an update on this incident on Route 100 heading eastbound in Hanover, right at Arundel Mills Boulevard. It's been ongoing now for several hours. It was an early morning crash involving a tractor trailer and a box truck. Looks like the cleanup's still underway and delays still pretty extensive. Beginning from Washington Boulevard on 100 East, approaching 295, that's when you'll see the heaviest of congestion. Now, the crash is cleared on 50 heading westbound at Ritchie Highway, but your delays remain. Coming off the Bay Bridge, still seeing some slow-moving traffic on the outer loop of the Beltway between 795 and Security Boulevard. And top of the Beltway still sluggish between Bel Air Road and Lock Raven Boulevard. WBAL TV 11 weather, impact weather day, sunny today, high of 96. Overnight, low of 72. Tomorrow, thunderstorms in the afternoon and evening, high close to 93. Currently here on TV Hill, it is sunny and 76. Traffic is brought to you by GBMC. 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
1: Just want you to know, in your absence yesterday, we talked a lot about AI and the booing that took place at more of these graduation ceremonies.
0: It's all over the country now, isn't it?
1: It's the former Google CEO got booed in a major way. We had a Harford County executive in studio who is against data centers altogether in Harford County. Like, this is an issue. And we talked about it for over an hour yesterday. Front page above the fold Wall Street Journal this morning. Mm. The American rebellion against AI is gaining steam. Booed commencement speakers, blocked data centers, plummeting poll numbers. The fast-growing industry has a faster-growing crisis on its hand.
0: I think it does. I think that's accurate. And one of the things, Brian, I think that this pushback is going to do, it's going to make these companies appeal. Like right now, they don't have to appeal. They just do. They just act.
1: Yeah.
0: They're going to have to make a direct appeal as to why they need relevancy, why they need to be advancing.
1: Yeah, it took some time, but it's a bipartisan movement as well. I mean, you've got different reasons for the most part, but it's the kind of same feeling about it. There's they don't trust it. They're uneasy.
0: Well, the job loss, if you look at your future, Brian, and you're coming out of college and you look 30-40% of the jobs you thought might be there are gone, that's a shock to the system.
1: Right. I totally get it. But as Glenn mentioned, half of them used AI to cheat to wind up getting that deployment.
0: Well, we're all hypocrites, bro. we all do as we say, that as we do. But I did, 90%. Office. I'll put it this way. When it comes to emerging all of this, it's going to have to change. I think it's too fast.
1: It's wild because obviously there is a belief by a lot of people in government at the federal level that it's a race we can't lose. And so what are they going to do? Force it upon people?
0: We will see. How about forcing a new fee on your electric vehicle use, everybody? We're going to get into it and get your reaction and thoughts about it coming up.
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7: Mostly sunny, 81. Good morning. I'm Caitlin Bancroft. It's shaping up to be another hot day in our region. And President Trump calling out Governor Wes Moore about Maryland's mail-in ballot error. We'll get to these stories and much more. But first, the latest from ABC News, 9 o'clock.
25: From ABC News, I'm Sherry Preston. The investigation is underway into the deadly shooting at the Islamic Center of San Diego. Three people there were killed on Monday, including a security guard who appeared to play a pivotal role in keeping the teenage shooters from harming anyone else. ABC's Trevor Ault has more.
26: A post by the center identifying that security guard as Amin Abdullah. Police say his heroic actions likely saved lives. Authorities say the attack was carried out by a 17-year-old and an 18-year-old. They opened fire at a landscaper, then down the street, who survived. The suspects then died in their vehicle from self-inflicted gunshot wounds. Sources say they had anti-Islamic writings with them.
25: The Islamic Center also houses a school, but no children were hurt. A high-profile member of the Treasury Department leaves his job following word of the fund set up as a stipulation of President Trump dropping his $10 billion lawsuit against the IRS. ABC National correspondent Stephen Portnoy with details.
2: The top lawyer at the Treasury Department submitted his resignation just hours after the announcement of what the administration calls its anti-weaponization fund. Sources say General Counsel Brian Morrissey pushed back against some aspects of the arrangement. The plan is for a five-member board to oversee the disbursement of $1.8 billion to those who've experienced what administration officials have called weaponization and lawfare.
25: At least 500 Ebola cases in the Democratic Republic of the Congo, including an American doctor, however, says ABC's Faith Abube.
4: Right now, health officials say there are no positive Ebola cases here on U.S. soil. However, the CDC is working with the State Department and global health partners in order to potentially evacuate American citizens overseas who have been exposed to the virus.
25: It's election day in six states, including Kentucky, where Republican Congressman Thomas Massie is running against a Trump-supported candidate. Massie pushed hard for all of the Epstein files to be made public. You're listening to ABC News.
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7: At 9:02, good morning. I'm Caitlin Bancroft. Another hot day ahead. Meteorologist Elena Lee says we can expect near record heat today.
8: Temperatures will get to about 95 to 96 degrees in Baltimore, and then the record right now is 98, set back in 1962. And it's also going to be tough to escape the heat overnight. We could actually be near record warmest low temperature tonight into tomorrow morning.
7: You know, we have one more day of the heat on Wednesday before it cools down on Thursday. From the Commitment 2026 desk, a war of words is once again raging between Governor Moore and President Trump, this time over the mail-in ballot error.
11: Laying blame at the feet of Governor Moore? That's what President Trump is doing in the wake of what he calls, quote, fake mail-in ballots being sent out to voters across the state of Maryland.
12: So what happens to the original? Are they going to come in, and are they going to come in and infect our system? So it's a very, very serious thing that's happened, and I've asked the law enforcement to look at it very, very strenuously.
11: Trump alleging that Governor Moore, quote, allowed this to happen to, quote, make sure Democrats win. A spokesman here in Annapolis for the governor is saying flat out that Trump's allegations are, quote, false and irresponsible. Right here at the Board of Elections, they are mailing out the new ballots today.
7: That's WBAL Scott Wyckoff reporting. New documents were filed in the Dolly lawsuit. The owner and operator of the cargo ship want their case delayed. This comes as the MDTA announces they're holding a virtual industry forum today on the Key Bridge rebuild. MDTA representatives will present the contracting approach for the Key Bridge rebuild and how the work will be divided into multiple contracts and why that allows for greater competition and expanded workforce opportunities. A small plane had to make an emergency landing on the beach in Ocean City. The pilot landed the plane on the beach after reporting engine trouble. Two people who were on the aircraft were evaluated but refused treatment, and no other injuries were reported. Maryland's Office of the Attorney General has released the identities of the victim and officers in last week's police shooting. 46-year-old Lewis Jackson was shot dead by police, and the two officers have been identified as Sherrod Watson, a 13-year veteran of the force, and Mark Rankin, a 3-year veteran. WBAL News Time is 9:04. Portions of this newscast brought to you by Dr. Kelly Gagan.
13: 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We're heading into warmer weather, which means, of course, sandals and pool days, beach trips, and not hiding your feet anymore. 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
17: Traffic.
9: The cleanup continues from an accident on Route 100 heading eastbound at Arundel Mills Boulevard in Hanover. It looks like we're seeing delays still there right around Washington Boulevard as you head east on Route 100. But it looks like they're trying to clear things out off to that right side of the roadway. Meantime, there's an accident on the BW Parkway heading southbound right at the airport connector. It is just after the exit ramp to the airport. So that's good news if you're making your way toward BWI Marshall, but still seeing some slow traffic, however, as you make your approach. Meantime, on the outer loop of the Beltway, still jammed up between Reisterstown Road and Liberty Road. There is a report of a crash on the inner loop near the Jones Falls Expressway. Starting to see traffic stacking coming in from Green Spring Avenue and slow on the outer loop between White Marsh Boulevard and Perrine Parkway. I'm Tony Thornton, WBAL News Radio, 1090 and FM 101.5.
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17: Weather.
18: Another very hot day on tap today, with temperatures quickly climbing from the 70s this morning into the 90s by this afternoon. A stray shower can't be ruled out during the peak heating of the day, but most areas will be dry, and there will be a better chance of scattered showers and thunderstorms on Wednesday afternoon and evening. However, before the rain returns Wednesday, it will be another hot day with highs in the low 90s. I'm meteorologist Alina Lee on WBAL News Radio 1090 and FM 101.5.
7: Mostly sunny, 81 here on TV Hill. TJ Smith talks with Baltimore City State's Attorney Ivan Bates today after the news at noon. 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
0: You know, you might be wondering, Brian Neiman, the audience, what is Congress up to these days? We know they're not involved in any way in the Iran war because they won't take a vote on anything as it really relates to that. But because they went ahead and passed the Department of Homeland Security budget, and basically the government is funded mostly through September the 30th, they're working on the next year allocation, okay, the next year's stuff. And one of the things they're working on is a five-year highway reauthorization bill that would authorize about $580 billion to be spent, okay, to roads, bridge, and all that stuff, repair stuff. So the way we pay for those repairs, same with the state of Maryland, says they pay for what we do here, and that's the gas tax. Right now, the gas tax is 18.4 cents per gallon. Problem with that, Brian, is the fact that they're not getting every penny they could get, because a lot of you out there are driving electric vehicles these days. Mm-hmm. Some people, like my co-host, are driving a hybrid.
1: Yeah.
0: So, you know, they're not capturing all of what they would want to capture. So what do? They decide to, a bipartisan effort now, Republicans and Democrats coming together, we have to level a fee. And we want to talk with you about this. 410-467-WBAL. You can give us a call or text us on the greensolutionsmodeling.com text line, 410-467-9225. Weigh in if you agree with this, disagree, think it's not enough. They're talking, Brian, about a $130 fee if you own an electric vehicle to pay for annual. You would pay this annually for road repairs. And if you have a plug-in hybrid, not all of them, but like a group of them, you pay $35 for this.
1: I think it's fair. I've thought about this for a while now. Look, you're not paying the gas tax if you have an electric vehicle.
0: Right.
1: The whole idea is you pay the extra 18 cents a gallon that winds up going into the federal coffers, that goes to build the highway system, that goes to the roads that we use, no matter if you have a gas car or if you have an electric car. Electric cars are not paying into that at all.
0: But I'm paying $10,000 on average more for my car than you are, because I'm trying to keep the planet green.
1: You don't have to pay for it.
0: I'm saving the planet.
1: Okay, well, that's great.
0: Don't I get a little something for saving the planet?
1: Congratulations, here's a cookie. I mean, no one's forcing you to do it, but right. What you are not doing is paying the gas tax.
0: That's true.
1: And therefore, we're losing revenue. We all know that. We see it coming. And so this is not the greatest way to do it, but it's basically the only way you can do it in a way that is not going to be super intrusive on people. Now, I suppose there's always the possibility that when we do get all of these electric charging systems set up across mm-hmm. the country,
0: eventually,
1: you know, like their gas stations will have just for gas for your regular 87, 89 and 91, but they'll also have the electric thing that you can plug right mm-hmm. there, and quick it charges in mm-hmm. 2 minutes, and the next thing you know, you've got 350 miles on it. You can put a tax in on that when that's ready, but we're not ready for that.
0: Right.
1: So in the meantime, how can you get people to pay their fair share, a phrase that a lot of people like to use, Well, the best way to do it is to say, well, we're going to have to charge you a flat rate on what would be equivalent of, I mean, $130 is basically filling your gas tank up once a month for the entire year.
0: Now, you ought to feel fortunate. You ought to feel fortunate if you have an electric vehicle that at least the House is looking at, and once again, it's bipartisan. Republicans and Democrats are surrounding this idea to put it in for $130. According to Reuters, back in February of last year, February 2025, Republican senators were talking about $1,000 in terms of an annual
1: fee. That's a little high. Yeah. I mean, it shouldn't be more than whatever somebody with the average person who drives a gas. Mm-hmm. In fact, I do think $130 may be a little high. I mean, maybe $100 would be fair. I mean, I don't know. How many times do you fill up your tank? Once every week?
0: I never
1: week?
0: Let it get mainly below a half. So I usually
1: what?
0: Let it get to half.
1: And you're one of those people?
0: I'm a topper offer.
1: Oh,
0: yeah.
1: I
0: don't like that. I don't like being nervous.
1: Dude,
0: and looking
1: I
0: for
1: get
0: something.
1: It down to where it tells me 3 miles to
0: Are
1: go.
0: Are you riding on fumes?
1: Yeah. Well, that apparently is not good for the car. But my point is
0: I got
1: that
0: your point.
1: I think the average person probably fills up about, you know, once. Four times a month, three times a month.
0: Three times a month.
1: Right?
0: I would say three.
1: And if you've got a 15-gallon tank, that works out to about like $140, $150 a year. But other people don't. So that's why it's the more you use, the more you pay. I mean, I think somewhere between $100 and $150 is fair.
0: Now, here's what the rest of the bill would do. The rest of the bill would say, okay, we start off at $130 for electric vehicles. We start off at $35 for some hybrids. Starting in 2029, it would start going up again. So it would go from $130, $5 a year, up to a total of $150. Stop there. So if it goes 2029, 2030, until it gets to $150. The same thing would happen for plug-in, for the hybrids, where you have $50 would be the max. So it would go from $35 to $40 to $45 to $50. So they're talking about gradually kicking it up, but it wouldn't go any higher. My point is $150 is tops, $50 is a tops.
1: I just want to stress something. Right now, because this is a debatable thing too, it's just plug-in hybrids.
0: Right.
1: It's not hybrids.
0: Correct.
1: But hybrids do a good job of meaning you don't have to use gasoline,
0: right?
1: Your gasoline, you don't charge it
0: ever. I think
1: they'll
0: capture those later.
1: That's what I'm saying.
0: Yes.
1: Like at some point, the question has to be asked as these cars get more and more fuel efficient. Mm-hmm. Because you don't have to fill it up, you know, maybe every 2 weeks instead of every week. What about the hybrids? Do you tax the hybrids, even the ones that are not a plug-in?
0: Let's get David in East Baltimore. This David, good morning. You're on WBAL with Brandon. I know you drive a lot, David. What do you think about this?
3: Yeah, morning, fellas. You kind of just answered a bit of my question because I'm in that plug-in hybrid camp. Now, I'm pretty sure that I still pay the gas tax because I still use gasoline.
1: Right. You do.
3: So I'll be paying the gas tax and this additional fee.
1: Yeah, but your fee is much smaller. It would only be like $35 a month.
0: Right.
1: It's a plug-in hybrid. It's $130
3: so
1: if it's a full electric.
3: I appreciate the smaller fee. I just had to replace springs on the back of my vehicle or shocks because of the potholes, and they're telling me, you know what? Yeah. Thank you, fellas.
0: Now, David, real quick before you go, and that is this. There are the green, you know, environmentalist folks who are saying that they don't go for this because we wanted you to get a hybrid. We wanted you to get an EV, but then we're going to come and get your money after we wanted you to do this. So there's a push to say, why penalize you for being green?
3: And that's probably most of our arguments because you wanted this in the first place.
1: Yeah.
3: So it almost feels like we were boxed in to a trap that they had intended from the beginning.
0: Right. You're right. David, thank you very much for the call. And that's my only issue, Brian, is once you start incentivizing, whether it's through, you know, subsidies or whatever, people to go green, how then do you come back at them and penalize them? I know what you're saying. They use the roads too. But it doesn't seem like you're making it a good option for them to, even if it's only $130.
1: Yeah. Well, you incentivized them to get a car that was going to be better for the environment.
0: Correct.
1: And so they did get a discount on the car in exchange.
0: Yeah, but you're paying more. EVs are cost more than regular cars.
1: Yes,
0: so they're paying more.
1: They do, but because it costs more to build them.
0: Yeah.
1: You don't have to buy them, and they gave you an incentive to do it. Right. And then now you're having to pay extra. I mean, I know what exactly you're talking about. It's the same thing. I got an incentive now when I bought it. I have a plug-in hybrid and it was significant.
0: Mm-hmm.
1: It was almost $7,000.
0: Yeah.
1: off of what the car was. It's still an expensive car, but now I have to pay almost double what I do normally to register my car in Maryland because they charge more for hybrids and for electric vehicles for registration.
0: They're building in the registration fee that cost, that they're putting that into the registration fee.
1: Right. So so the way it'll work here in Maryland is that car registration that you have to pay every single year. If you have a electric vehicle, it's already like what, $300 a month. Right. That will then turn into $430 a month.
0: Welcome to the scheme, Mr. Demon. Let's get Ed in Elkridge. Ed, good morning. You're on WBA with Brandon. What are your thoughts, Ed?
16: Good morning. It makes sense, but to be totally selfish, I have the regenerative hybrid. So, people always ask me, where's the plug? I said, it's not plug-in. It recharges by your brakes and by rolling along and blah, blah, blah, blah, blah. At some point, we're going to get nailed. And I guess that's okay. But, I had a SUV that was getting like 15 miles a gallon. Now I'm getting between 40 to 45, depending on when. And I'm enjoying it. Even though I have a smaller tank, I still can go longer distances. So I guess it's okay. I just don't want to pay that extra.
0: Well, Ed, here's where they're going eventually, Ed and Brian. I'm telling you, because of this, they had a pilot program in Idaho for like 15 years. I talked about it on my show 15 years ago. They're going to start wanting to attach a device to your vehicle that would count your miles. And you start getting taxed based on the miles you drive more than just a one-time fee. Yeah. That's where all this is headed, Ed, because it's a declining revenue based on the gas tax.
1: I hear you, but I think the American people will reject that.
0: Thank you.
1: And I think they'll have to do what they're doing here, and that is add it to your registration total, and you'll have to pay it in that.
0: But I don't know if they're going to capture enough revenue for that, considering that's why those senators are talking about $1,000 instead of $100.
1: Maybe
0: and,
1: not. Then they might put a new tax on cars, like on buying cars. They'll do something in a way to do it. I find it very hard to believe that you're ever going to have to go and check in, and they're going to have to see. Let me look at your odometer. How many miles did you drive?
0: Well, you don't have to see. They could get it based on with the device, because it'll just like you have a device in your car now, almost a GPS. It'll be the same way with your mileage. Let's get Mark in Middle River. Mark, good morning. You're on WBA with Brandon. What are your thoughts on this new fee?
19: It's just wrong on every level. I don't own an EV.
0: Okay.
19: These people were coerced into buying them.
0: Yep.
19: You get a tax break, you'll be green, and now they're going to come back around and punish them for it?
0: Yep.
19: No, it's wrong. The other thing is, it's just another tax. The state of Maryland needs to learn to do without, or we should do without some of the people we elect. Absolutely not. I don't care what the reasoning is. It's wrong. It's another tax. It's punitive. And it singles out a select group of people who are trying to do the right thing. It's ridiculous.
1: Yeah.
0: Mark, I hear you.
1: I'm not there. And let me tell you, I was not coerced into buying anything.
0: But
1: a
0: lot of people, he uses coerced, not necessarily coerced, but they were incentivized. I used the word incentivized. A lot of people were incentivized to go in this direction, only now to find out that they're going to be hammered because they went in the place where they were incentivized to go.
1: Yeah, but I was incentivized to buy a car that I kind of wanted, right? And it was meaning I was not going to have to pay for gas.
0: Right.
1: Okay, but I get that benefit of not having to pay for gas.
0: Right.
1: And yes, I did get a big incentive, and then they had to offset it because it costs much more technology-wise to build these electric cars these days.
0: You're part of the future. I'm doing this to be part of the future of the world.
1: I did it for economic purposes. Some people do it for green purposes.
0: Yes, a lot of people do.
1: I did it more for economic than I did for green purposes, but I'm okay with the green purposes of it. Right. I think that's good. I just don't think coerced is the right deal.
0: We've come to
1: a point now where it's become so successful. There are so many EVs on the road that, all right, there's no more time for the incentives. We're taking the incentives out, and we're going to have to you're going to have to pay your own way now.
0: 410-467-WBAL. Your thoughts on this congressional bipartisan type of push for EV fees?
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5: Traffic and weather.
9: Well, the recovery work continues on the outer loop of the Beltway at Lock Raven Boulevard, off to the right side of the road. There was a crash early this morning at that area near Lock Raven, and they had cleared everything out, except there is a vehicle that's still in the off to the side of the roadway there, sort of in a ravine, if you will. So they're trying to get it out of the way, and that's causing a little bit of a backup as you make your approach there. Still dealing with the crash on Route 100 East at Arundel Mills Boulevard over in Hanover. Right lane remains blocked as the recovery there continues and the cleanup continues there. Looks like there might be some construction along 97 heading southbound, a little bit south of that Millersville exit, Crane Highway. It looks like it's slowing traffic down coming down from Benfield Boulevard. 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WBAL TV 11 weather, impact weather day, sunny, high of 96, overnight low of 72, and then tomorrow thunderstorms in the afternoon and evening, high close to 93. Currently it's sunny and 83 here on TV Hill. 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
4: Got this text message in, everybody. C4, Brian, a better compromise solution would be to eliminate the gas tax entirely and just charge everybody a flat rate each year. That's fair across the board. D in Hartford County. We're talking about the congressional move, everybody, bipartisan in the House. This is what the House of Representatives have on the table now. To have a fee for folks who have electric vehicles, $130 is a start. Won't go any higher than $150 down the road, some years down the road. And when it comes to hybrids, certain hybrids, there will be $35 fee that won't go any higher than $50 down the road. So D is saying flat rate.
5: Right. Yeah, I don't like that. I like the more.
4: Fair. What's wrong with fair?
5: Well, I like the more you use, the more you pay.
4: Yeah. Well, how do you measure that? Unless you put something on the car.
5: The more you lose, right?
4: Yeah.
5: I mean, if the three of us were renting a three-bedroom house, mm-hmm. right? And whoever got the master suite, so the big bedroom uh-huh. with a wonderful bathroom.
4: Yes, the amenities.
5: The stand-up showered thing, majigger-bob.
4: Mm-hmm.
5: Who did you expect to pay the most?
4: You've got to pay more.
5: That's right.
4: You're supposed to pay more.
5: That's right. You're getting the bigger room.
4: That's
5: you're
4: right.
5: More. So if the more you use, you're riding the roads more often, then you're tearing up the roads more often, then you should have to pay
4: but
5: more.
4: But you can't measure that with an electric vehicle. All you can do is charge them a flat fee.
5: Yeah, I could charge them a flat fee.
4: But that's what we're doing.
5: I can determine on those who are driving the gas car that they're if I only drive, a handful of times a year, think about the older couple in their 80s who only use the car to go to their doctor's appointments.
4: But everybody doesn't go to school. But I mean, have kids in school, but everybody pays for the taxes to build schools. Just because you don't have a kid in school doesn't mean you shouldn't pay. Come on, Brian. Do your civic duty.
5: Right. That's for the
4: civic duty.
5: Future of mankind. Well, that's a different story.
4: What about bikers? Should bikers pay? And that's the situation. Bikers should be paying. Everybody should kick in is the point. That's what the text is saying.
5: Yeah. All right. Well, then get rid of that. Then they just put it into income tax. Is that what we're going to do? I want to clarify this because I've seen a couple of these texts. People are asking, so why, if I have a plug-in hybrid or if I have an electric vehicle now in Maryland, my registration just went up.
4: Mm-hmm.
5: So why would it go up again? Well, that's for the state of Maryland.
4: That's just the state.
5: That's for Maryland roads.
4: Correct.
5: Your registration went up because, remember, there is a federal gas tax mm-hmm. and then there is a state gas tax.
4: The gas tax at federal level is 18.4 cents. Our gas tax is a wonderful 46 cents.
5: Right.
4: A wonderful 46 cents a gallon.
5: So your registration that went up significantly for having an electric car mm-hmm. or a plug-in hybrid, that's for money that goes to state roads. Right. This additional $130 would be for the federal government.
4: Like topping off the gas tank, like I do. Let's get Tim in Baltimore. Tim, good morning. You're on WBAL with Brian and me. What are your thoughts, Tim?
6: Good morning, gentlemen. Yes, I wouldn't necessarily disagree. I prefer this notion of flat user fees, but more fundamentally, okay, how come we're not, I just don't hear a conversation around why did we subsidize people during the Biden years to buy cars for each other?
4: Great question.
6: Largely well-to-do people at that. To move the carbon needle, what? A scintilla of a scintilla. Like, it's making no dent. Sorry, folks.
5: Yeah.
4: Tim, you're making my argument. The whole incentivizing of electric vehicles were for a certain class of individuals. They were
6: Indeed.
4: Not for regular people.
5: Mm-hmm. Yep.
6: Right. And meanwhile, we did not privilege, by the way, the thing that people wanted, and that is the hybrid.
4: Yep.
6: We privileged the EVs.
4: You're 100% right, Tim. Thank you very much for the call. I believe, Brian, the hybrid should have been, as he said, I talked about this during the mm-hmm. time when you're doing a lot of stuff. People like the comfort of gas or electricity, not one or the other. And that's a way to graduate them into EVs is a hybrid.
5: Yeah, I think it's right. And I think the manufacturers took advantage of it, too, because the features in the electric cars or the plug-in cars were top of the line. You couldn't even get, I just wanted a bare bones electric vehicle. I couldn't get it. Okay. And they have to come with the heated seats and all the cooling seats and the heated steering wheel, all-wheel drive. I mean, it was impossible. It's possible to get. Mm-hmm. You're right. I mean, we shouldn't incentivize it. Their argument is that the technology

0: technology was so expensive to get to the car manufacturers to do it, you had to give them something, or else they wouldn't do it because the marketplace wasn't there for them to sell these cars without the incentives.
1: Look how many billions of dollars we've now found out, Brian, billions that the auto industry has lost in EV, you know, investments and doing electric vehicle investments because of the lack of demand. So, like you said, they had to grease the skids a little bit and give them a little something, something.
0: Right. And we also know that when you give incentives to whatever business it is, they always charge more than they have to.
1: Yep.
0: Or they can't. They don't have to charge.
1: But they will.
0: They will always go a little bit extra because they know that you're going to get money back and they sell it and they use that to their advantage. So I don't disagree with that, but we are where we are now. And that is, there are a lot of electric cars on the road. And as many texters have pointed out, they're heavier and they do more damage to the roads than gas powered cars. So there is a point where you have to say, all right, well, you're not paying anything into the road system, so it's time for you to pay your fair share.
1: I think what we will see, and Brian says it's not going to happen, I'm telling you, I think we're going to see, just like you have a GPS device telling you where your car has been going, you're going to have a device talking about mileage, because that then truly is, Brian, you're paying what you use. The more miles you drive, the more you pay.
0: Yeah, but you're going to have a government entity that's going to have access
1: absolutely.
0: To that. Well, people aren't going to like
1: they
0: that.
1: They do that now.
0: What do they do? What does the government look into
1: you
0: on GPS?
1: You can tap into GPS and see exactly
0: the government
1: where people
0: can?
1: Have been. If they get a subpoena or a warrant, they can.
0: Yeah, that's right. Yes. Right.
1: But they have it stored. My point is it's there.
0: Yeah. I mean, you would have to go to a physical, you know, brick and mortar place like we do for Veep, and they'd have to look at the odometer every year. I mean, I guess that's a possibility. People don't want that hassle.
1: I don't think they want it. The government might do it anyway if they don't want it.
0: All right, coming up next hour, we will look at what the Orioles have going on this weekend. Yeah, they got a couple of games against the Rays to play, but they're coming home for the weekend. We'll find out what's going on. There are a lot of things that they've got planned for this weekend. It's coming up next.
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4: It's commissioning week for the U.S. Naval Academy class of 2026, so lots of activities beginning today around Annapolis. Blue Angels flight rehearsal today, so seeing a lot of congestion out in and around Annapolis along Route Boulevard, Taylor Avenue, also across the Naval Academy Bridge, 450, heading down to from 50, and seeing some heavy congestion there. So just a heads up, you'll see that for the entire week. Meantime, 97 southbound, still sluggish from Benfield Boulevard down toward General's Highway. It looks like it might be a possible work zone just prior to General's Highway. I'm Tony Thornton, WBAL News Radio, 1090 and FM 101.5.
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5: Partly cloudy, 83 at 9:30. Good morning. I'm Caitlin Bancroft. Another day of near-record heat in our region. Temperatures are expected to get around 96, with another hot day tomorrow and temperatures dropping back down on Thursday. From the Commitment 2026 desk, President Trump is chiming in on Maryland's mail-in ballot error. Thousands of mail-in ballots need replacing, and the president is blaming Governor Wes Moore for the error, saying on social media, Governor Moore allowed this to happen to make sure that Democrats win. Governor Moore's office responded, saying in part, President Trump's statement is false and irresponsible. No injuries reported after a small plane made an emergency landing on an Ocean City beach. It happened in the area of 94th Street. Two people who were on board were evaluated and they denied medical treatment. From the ABC News desk, President Donald Trump says he's delaying a previously undisclosed attack on Iran that was scheduled today at the request of regional allies. On Sunday, President Trump warned Iran on social media that the clock is ticking, or there won't be anything left. On Monday, the president maintained the center of negotiations to end the war is ensuring Iran cannot have a nuclear weapon. But so far, Iran has yet to publicly agree it will abandon its nuclear program or its ballistic missile development. And the motive of a deadly shooting at a mosque in San Diego is under investigation. Authorities say three people were killed in the mid-afternoon shooting yesterday. Law enforcement says the two teenage suspects, aged 17 and 18, were found dead. Police say the mother of one of the teens alerted them that her son had taken her car and that several of her weapons were missing. Tonight, the Orioles continue their series with the Rays, with WBAL's pregame coverage beginning after the news at 5:30 and first pitch at 6:40. I'm Caitlin Bancroft, WBAL News Radio 1090 and FM 101.5.
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4: There's a crash reported in front of Johns Hopkins Hospital. It's on Orleans at North Broadway. Police and response are on the scene. Seeing some significant backups because of that crash activity as well. Meantime, looking at the vehicle recovery continuing near Lock Raven Boulevard on the outer loop. Still a little bit of activity along that right side. Delays start from right around the area of Hartford Road. Off and on delays approaching Lock Raven Boulevard at the moment. Meantime, it looks like they've cleared the crash finally. Route 100, I should say, past 295, the BW Parkway. Route 100 eastbound at Arundel Mills Boulevard. All lanes have now reopened. And seeing some slow traffic along 97 south between Benfield Boulevard and Generals Highway. I'm Tony Thornton, WBAL News Radio, 1090 and FM 101.5.
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6: Weather.
5: Partly to mostly sunny and hot today with a high of 96 degrees in Baltimore with a slight chance of rain. Tonight will feature a partly cloudy sky with a low of 72 degrees. And then by Wednesday afternoon, we'll be back in the 90s with a chance of showers and thunderstorms that could be scattered across the area. And one or two may be on the strong to severe side. Much cooler by Thursday with highs in the low 60s, also featuring a chance of rain. I'm meteorologist Alina Lee on WBAL News Radio 1090 and FM 101.5.
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0: Well, we got Orioles baseball on tonight. They're down in Tampa taking on the Rays. 6:40 first pitch and then a day game tomorrow before they head back home this weekend, Memorial weekend, with a three-game set against the Detroit Tigers, and then Tampa back in town on Memorial Day Monday. A lot of stuff going on at Camden Yards this weekend. We're pleased to be joined now by Patrick Apps. He's the Vice President of Integrated Marketing for your Baltimore Orioles. Good morning, Patrick.
7: Good morning. How's it going, guys?
0: We're doing well. I know there's a lot of stuff going on this weekend, a lot of fun stuff that's happening. Friday night, we've got basically what we like to call a family party at the yard on Friday, May 22nd. Walk us through what party at the yard means, because it means a lot of different things for, say, me and C4 and say, somebody who might be like 23 years old.
7: Yeah, that's totally fair. We try to make it entertaining for all ages, but we definitely have some libations. You know, we have some discounts pregame, you know, $5 Coors Light at our roof deck. We definitely try to live up to the moniker of the party pregame, and we definitely have live entertainment, photo ops, all that kind of stuff out in Legends Park and center field prior to the game. And then something we've really been trying to incorporate this year is obviously we have our unique fan section, the Bird Bath, where you can actually sit and pay to get wet and watch a baseball game. And we try to bring in a guest splasher, you know, a local celebrity, you know, athlete, maybe news talent, stuff of that nature as well. And we try to make sure that they have an appearance every Friday night as well.
1: The Vice President of Integrated Marketing with the Baltimore Orioles is on board with us, Patrick Epps. And Patrick, when it comes to bobbleheads, it's always going to be a, you know, somebody wanted to get. We just went through the whole Tupac bobblehead night, but now we have our new young star, Samuel Basayo, bobblehead night Saturday, right?
7: Yeah, so, you know, you can be one of 15,000 fans to come out and get bobblehead of Samuel. Bisayo has been on a heater lately.
1: Yeah,
7: I mean, both of our catchers have, I think, definitely been one of the best catching duos in baseball this season. And so this is actually going to be his first bobblehead too. And you know, it was really cool. I think our content team actually was able to share it with him, you know, when down in the Dominican this off season, and seeing the reaction of him and his dad when they saw it for the first time was really, you know, kind of heartwarming, to be honest. And you know, the real reaction that some of these guys have to getting some of these giveaways, and this is the first one, so definitely be a good collector's item for any Orioles fan out there.
1: Yeah, and he's a big dude, so you got to get it right.
7: That's true. Commented that the facial hair, the swing, the pose, yeah, all that was done pretty well.
1: There,
7: so that's what we like to hear.
0: I haven't seen it yet. Is it a secret, or is it an unveil, or is it already out?
7: No, yeah. If you go to Orioles.com, you can definitely view it. It's kind of a batting pose, just like
0: a batting pose, not a catcher's pose.
7: Batting pose. Okay, we're not doing anything cute for his first one. I know we like to try to get fun with the bobblehead designs, but for his first one, just kind of keeping it pretty standard. But definitely, since it being his first, I think it's one to come out.
0: By the way, on that note, the Tupac, I mean, what an event that was.
1: My goodness.
0: How difficult was it to make sure that the last person, like the second to last person to not get the bobblehead, was that like, oh boy, man, that must have been heartbreaking not to be in line for that.
7: Yeah, the lines were really insane for that. People that have been here longer than me have said that it was probably the longest lines I've ever seen for any of our giveaways pregame. We definitely try to make everyone happy as much as we can. From what I'm told, everyone that was at least in line early before the gates opened did get one.
0: Oh, good.
7: You showed up a little after that point when the lines got a little lower. You know, obviously not everyone in the ballpark got one, since it was essentially like a sold out game. But the one good thing, I mean, we have our guaranteed member gates. And, you know, if you're a Birdland member, you know, a season ticket member, like, you get a guaranteed giveaway no matter what it is. So you could have been a member, walked in 5 minutes after the game started, and actually got your Tupac bobblehead. And that's true for every giveaway. And that's been a huge benefit we keep hearing from the members this year.
1: And also, Patrick, we've talked with other Orioles personnel about this. The Family Sundays is Sunday, May 24th. And just, you know, another experience for families to come out and have a great time.
7: Yeah, so similar to what we do on Party at the Yard Fridays, but really with the focus on families. There are always those afternoon games on Sundays. You know, I think baseball as a whole is a really great family-friendly sport, and we really try to lean into that on those Sundays. So we do a lot of kids' activities, like kids' music out in Legends Park pregame. We do mascot meet-and-greets throughout the game. We actually, something we incorporated this year that's been really well-received, and I give a lot of credit to the players and whatnot that have participated pregame, but we do a couple of players actually come up and sign autographs for the kids pregame, up along the first baseline. And that's been a really well-received thing. And then, as we've done for many, many years, kids run the bases after the game. So,
0: okay. Very good. And Friday, it is still a City Connect night Friday. I know Memorial Day weekend, you sometimes, we're wearing the hats in the Nats game. Well, it's City Connect on Friday night, and kids can still run the bases on Sunday, this Sunday coming up as well, right?
7: Correct. Yeah. No change to any of that. Okay. Yeah. Every Friday for the rest of the year is City Connect. And every Sunday is a family Sunday.
1: Well, Patrick Apps, Vice President of Integrated Marketing, Baltimore Orioles. What else do we need to know about this upcoming homestand? What do we need to know?
7: Well, it's a long one, but we've definitely sprinkled in a lot of different reasons to come to the ballpark. So even past, this weekend, specifically on Memorial Day itself, we have a really big giveaway. I think that a lot of people we've heard are excited about. It's our Maryland replica jersey, definitely leaning into our iconic state flag and kind of building a replica jersey around that. And so you can be one of 20,000 fans if you come on Memorial Day itself. That's a day game on Monday. I think you mentioned the Caps. Like, that's kind of the day where, you know, not just us, but teams across the league will be wearing those Memorial Day themed caps. And then the rest of the homestand, I mean, we, even going into next weekend, the following weekend, we have our Star Wars themed weekend coming up, the 29th through the 31st. And we have Star Wars themed activities each of those three games. Jewish Heritage Night is this next Tuesday. We have AAPI Night this next Thursday. So there's a lot of different things sprinkled throughout.
1: Yeah.
7: So if you go to Orioles.com/tickets, there's all the information you would ever need there to see all the different ways that you can enjoy coming out to Camden Yards.
0: Good stuff. Thank you.
1: Thanks,
0: enjoy
1: Patrick.
0: The 10-game homestand. It's going to be a lot of work, but hopefully this is the homestand that we really turn things around. We're looking forward to it. Thank you, Patrick.
7: Agreed. All right. Thank you, guys. Bye.
1: Patrick Apps, once again, Vice President of Integrated Marketing, with the Baltimore Orioles. That Samuel Basayo bobblehead, that first one. I mean, depending on, you know, people project his career, people are going to say, I got the first one.
0: Yeah, no, it's I got the first one. It's a good point. It's, you know, I don't know if it's quite as valuable as your rookie card, but it's a pretty big deal if you have the first one, especially if you don't touch it. Right. Can you imagine having one of those Tupac things and you just keep it in the box, you know? Those
1: people, just untouched.
0: Yeah, yeah. I'm sure there are a few people that had it. I was glad to hear that. I was wondering, like, who the last person
1: Wouldn't that say,
0: sorry, we don't have any more for you.
1: Oh, that starts some bad ways at that point.
0: It absolutely does. So the Rays today and tomorrow down there, it's a 1 o'clock game tomorrow afternoon. Mm-hmm. But then off day on Thursday, and then it's a 10-game homestand. And it's, you know, they're not easy games. These teams are all pretty good. It's Detroit, Tampa, and Toronto. Toronto's in for four, but it's two straight weekends at home. I mean,
1: but the major goal at this point
0: massive
1: is just getting to 500. If they can just put together a five-game winning streak, that's the thing. They have not been able to follow games up.
0: No.
1: You know, and be able to follow it with a good game the next game. Great. 7-0 game, you know, against the Yankees, followed up by a stinker. You know.
0: Well, there's six games under 500 right now with two games to go against Tampa down there. That doesn't feel great.
1: No.
0: Detroit's a good team, but certainly a series at home. You feel like you can win that series. And then you get Tampa at home. That's tough, for sure. And then the Blue Jays for four. Like, can you take three out of four from
1: Tampa,
0: Toronto?
1: Tampa, to me, is beatable when I'm looking at them last night. It's just that Trevor Rogers couldn't locate the ball. I mean, McClanahan's one of their better pitchers, and we hit him. We did hit him.
0: Yeah.
1: We just couldn't out-hit them.
0: Look, I mean, they were terrible against the Yankees on the road, but they came back and they won two out of three against New York here. So, you know, hopefully you win at least one out of three.
1: But baseball is about consistency.
0: Yeah,
1: it's about doing things the same way every time. You mentioned it. Look, Samuel Basayo, everybody, is hitting .277. I mean, remember he was hitting .150 or something like that?
0: Yeah.
1: He's been rolling. He's got six homers, 17 RBI. So, I mean, at this point in the season, he's on track right now.
0: I was very worried at the beginning of the year that Basayo was going to go the way of Holiday and just really struggle at
1: Mayo.
0: At the plate for a long period of time. I always had faith that he was going to be a good hitter. You can see it, but I did not expect him to come out of it. I mean, he looks like a bona. He's hitting
1: opposite field stuff.
0: Yeah. I feel as comfortable with him at the plate as anybody on the team at this point. And then it's, all right, can we get Gunnar going?
1: Yeah.
0: I mean, quite frankly, that's a huge part
1: of the
0: problem here.
1: He's hitting .210.
0: Yeah. And that's coming off a really good series.
1: Yeah, he did.
0: For the Nationals.
1: Yeah.
0: So it's like, if you can get him, because if he winds up batting his career average, which is like around .270, .275, that means he's probably batting over .300 the rest of the
1: way.
0: And
1: the power is back. The power's back. The problem is the average isn't back.
0: Yeah. It's just it having fire, a lot of injuries, obviously. Yep. The pitching has been very disappointing. The starting pitching,
1: it's especially. almost two runs more a game we're giving up. We're over 5 ERA. Compared to 3.7 or whatever it was.
0: Yeah.
1: I mean, it's two runs over what we were doing two years ago.
0: Yeah. And Memorial Day is a traditional marker in baseball to look at
1: where you are
0: in the standings, Memorial Day Monday. And after that game, if you are below 500, you've got a lot of work to do. Now, the good news is that the American League is pretty bad this year.
1: Yeah, pretty shallow.
0: Everybody's the same, I guess, is what you could say. So you're really never out of it until, you know, it gets probably into late August.
1: Start tonight with a good game.
0: But, yeah, it'd be nice if they started to play a little bit better baseball. All right, TJ's in the house, right? All right, very good. Just making sure. Confirmation there. We'll talk with him about what he's going to talk about on his show coming up next.
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6: Traffic and weather.
4: We're going to see some slow-moving traffic on the outer loop of the Beltway between 795 and Liberty Road. Look out for those work crews as well as you make your way down towards Security Boulevard, as you'll see some work being done there in the median area. Also, 895, still seeing delays heading south between Boston Street and the Harbor Tunnel, and dealing with an accident over in Pikesville at the intersection of Milford Mill and Deerfield Road. 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WBAL TV 11 weather, impact weather day, sunny, high of 96 today, overnight low of 72. Thunderstorms in the afternoon and evening tomorrow, high close to 93. Currently here on TV Hill, it's sunny and 84. 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
1: TJ Smith joins us here in studio. Good morning.
11: Good morning.
1: The show
11: you,
1: comes
11: C4.
1: Up next 10 a.m. to
11: yes,
1: 2 p.m.
11: Good morning, gentlemen.
1: How are you? We're just talking a little
11: Fantastic.
1: Orioles baseball. Mm-hmm. And again, last night we see a team coming off a victory get hammered 16-6, and just the up and down play.
11: You know, I don't know what to say. The other day when they won on Sunday, I happened to be down in Washington, D.C., just sitting right across the stadium, and I was watching as Colton Cowser hit his first
1: of the year
11: home run.
1: Mm-hmm.
11: First
1: home
11: run. Look, we said this about Ravens season. I hate to go back to that and rip the Band-Aid off there, but ultimately players got to play.
1: That's it.
11: I don't care who the coach is, who the staff is, players have to play to their potential. Mm-hmm. And the fact that I know Gunnar had four hits the other day, so he's just over the Mendoza line,
1: just
11: 200,
1: over.
11: But you have people like Tyler O'Neill hitting lower than his weight. I mean, come on.
1: Kobe Mayo's still at 150 or 160?
0: Yeah. Well, how about Taylor Ward, who we brought in to be this right-handed power hitter who has one home run?
1: Mm. But they've asked him to get on base.
0: I know. He's been very good getting on base. I think he leads the league in on-base percentage.
1: And doubles.
0: And walks.
11: But nobody can get him in.
0: Right.
11: I mean, that's part of the issue,
0: but
11: too.
0: It is a little bait and switch.
1: I mean,
0: I thought he was going to hit 30 home runs.
1: Well, yeah. I didn't think he was going to lead off. I mean, we started to see that. I didn't see him as a leadoff hitter.
0: No, he's a power guy.
11: If you had to pick an all-star for this team, which you have to do, right? Doesn't everybody
1: gets an all-star.
11: Who's our representation
1: I don't know.
11: For all-star?
1: It's Adley Rutschman.
11: I can't
1: tell you.
11: Actually.
1: Adley. Probably.
11: I'm probably saying Adley.
0: Probably, although he did miss some time.
11: Yeah, he missed a little bit of time. But
1: he's
11: been
1: consistently hitting.
11: Yeah. You could argue Jeremiah Jackson, but
1: he's slowed down a lot.
11: Right?
0: But Sayo might get a vote or two.
1: If he keeps going.
11: Yeah, so
0: and Taylor Ward might get some. I mean, he does get on base.
1: The problem is, as you are pointing out, it's very difficult to pick one because none of them have been stellar.
11: Yeah,
1: they've
11: I guess you could look at the
1: issues.
11: Garcia. Is it Garcia?
1: Rico.
11: Yeah. You know, you could look at him. So, yeah, tough. Been a tough sledding, you know. But I'll try to keep hope alive.
1: You keep it alive. Well, yeah. I want to start that way with sports and get to something that's a little sticky, and that is we had the Inspector General from Howard County now in studio with us, Kelly Madigan. And what she's talking about, you know, is, again, even in her jurisdiction, you have the city attorney here, a city solicitor, but they're the county attorney. Now, because of the tone that's been set, you know, throwing up roadblocks to getting access to information. And it's like this concerted, like, full court press statewide now to block them.
11: I hope I hope people recognize that, you know, politicians, transparency, all that are just statements that are made to sound good. Because ultimately, you can look at this and say when the inspector general position was created and as it's grown over time, that there are some loopholes there that weren't considered and they maybe should be closed.
1: Mm-hmm.
11: But the roadblocks that have been put in their place, it just makes you scratch your head. Like, why?
1: Why?
11: I would think the answer should be more, how do we fix this? How do we close this to ensure they get everything that's necessary to take care and be responsible with your tax dollars?
1: And the other thing is, don't tell me you respect the will of the voters. The voters in Howard County voted for this thing, just like the voters in Baltimore City
11: and
1: voted for this thing.
11: I'm willing to bet that the most voters aren't going to say, oh, yeah, that's should absolutely be exclusions for them
1: to
11: get that information that, if I'm not mistaken, and you guys can correct me if I'm wrong, do we have any examples of when they had access to all of this something came out to the public that shouldn't have been.
0: I don't think there's any examples of it. Otherwise, they'd be telling us about it all the time.
1: No, they would. Or they'd fire them. Or they would have gotten rid of them if they could have.
11: So what we're saying is this entity that had this access didn't abuse the access that they had and didn't leak it out to the public. And now we make a big issue out of it because it feels as if it's getting closer to something big that could embarrass people. And if that's not the case, then you should be fighting against that to ensure people don't think that way.
1: Well, again, it's not just, if this were just Baltimore City, it's one thing. Right. But the reason that Kelly Madigan's talk with us is so important, this is a statewide problem.
11: Well, we know how they reacted to all in Annapolis this year.
0: You know what I'd like to do? I'd like to do a public information request from the call records of these county and city solicitors to each other.
1: What, have they talked?
0: Because I got to tell
1: you. Collusion. Are you suggesting collusion?
0: Listen, I understand there's occasional beef between an executive and an inspector general like we're seeing here in Baltimore City.
1: Level.
0: But since all of a sudden Montgomery County goes, oh, we can do that?
1: Yep.
0: And Howard County says, oh, we can do that?
1: Where'd it come from?
0: Watch this in the news and say, hey, do you want to do this?
1: They got an epiphany one morning.
0: It just feels like there's like this kind of cabal that is happening behind the scenes with the legal people in county and city governments that say, hey, let's stop these people as much as we possibly can.
1: What you got coming up, TJ?
11: Yeah, so we have State's Attorney Ivan Bates in studio at noon, so we'll talk to him about some of this, actually. Mm-hmm. We'll get into the mail-in ballot situation here in Maryland. You know that the president's going to make a big deal out of it and turn it into something that it isn't, but there we are. You have to cross your T's and dot your I's, and now here we are with that. Latest on Iran, some things changed. I was going to open my show with the Sonny and Cher from Groundhog's Day because we could probably play a show from a month ago it was the exact same and it happened to be on a Tuesday. Yeah, right. I wonder, is he trolling? Is he doing this on purpose on Tuesday? Seriously, it's amazing.
0: Yes, well, there is a feeling that he does it on a Friday in a way that he knows he's got a circuit breaker for the markets. Monday he puts the thing on, and then Tuesday
11: and then you wake up. And here we are with another change. So we'll get into some of that. And the convention center, you guys talked about that story with the expansion of the convention center, remodel it, tax to maybe fund some of it. Now, a question for both of you guys. Here I am asking you questions.
1: Yes, but
11: do you think, regardless, if a perfect world, we got the world-class convention center modernized, revitalized, added 100,000 square feet, however much you add to it. Do we have the bed capacity to attract those, all of those people from across the country?
1: You're living in the field of dreams world, build it and they will come. No.
11: That's actually my bigger concern. I think if the infrastructure around it was there, I would be more supportive of it. But I've been to a number of conventions and if you don't get in early in certain cities, depending on where you are, I never want to catch the shuttle bus.
1: Right.
11: Because now I'm on a schedule.
1: Exactly.
11: I want to walk over to the convention
1: take your time.
11: And deal with it when I get there.
0: If we didn't shut down two hotels that are right next to them, we might have enough.
11: And again, we go back to that. If we don't, you're not going to have people down in Glen Burnie or northern part of Anne Arundel County at an airport. Owings Mills, Hunt Valley, and Timonium, where you have clusters of hotels getting shipped into Baltimore.
1: No.
11: I'm not the expert in it, but I think it's a legit question that many of us ask anytime if you've ever been to a
1: conference. All I know is you come to Annapolis or let's pay people, TJ, asking for a new tax in terms of what's going on.
11: Yeah, it's interesting.
1: TJ Smith, everybody, coming up 10 to 2.
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6: Traffic and weather.
4: The construction has resumed on 95 up in Hartford County, heading northbound between Route 24 and Route 543. The left lane is closed. Starting to see a little bit of a delay now as you make your way up from 152. Meantime, looking at some slow traffic on the outer loop of the Beltway between 795, making your way down toward Liberty Road. Looks like they're about to set up that work zone right around that Milford Mill Road overpass. Also sluggish on the inner loop between Green Spring Avenue and the Jones Falls Expressway. WBAL TV 11 weather, Impact Weather Day, sunny, high of 96, overnight low of 72. Tomorrow, thunderstorms in the afternoon and evening expected, high close to 93. Currently here on TV Hill, it is sunny and 84. 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
0: Somebody asked, you know, what's the 115 recycling fee if you use it? What's there to recycle? There's always leftover paint. That's what they're looking for.
1: Exactly.
0: And so, leftover paint to make it easier on you as the consumer.
1: So you won't throw it in the river someplace.
0: Yeah, you don't throw it in the trash. Yeah. You know, it doesn't get down into the sewer, whatever it is. You know, there's certain places you're supposed to take it. Just take it back to where you bought the paint. They will take it in off your hands. That's what they're trying to do. But it's $1.15 for every gallon. And if you are a business owner, you paint for a living, that stuff adds
1: up. It chases me to where I can get it cheaper. And the question I'd like to see is some type of report showing the year that they started in April, right? April to April of next year, how much revenue did they assume they were getting and not get? Yeah. They did the same thing with the cigarette tax back in the day. Like I said, Schaefer, you could see the difference in people, what they expected from the cigarette tax, what they actually got. Because people went right over to Delaware, another place, Pennsylvania, wherever. Yeah. Coming up tomorrow, we're going to be joined by the comptroller. That's right, the tax lady in the state of Maryland, Brooke Learman. Brian, there's a tax modernization thing on the way. Mm. She wrote an op-ed in the Baltimore Sun about it.
0: We'll find out.
1: I don't know what it's going to cost us. I know that. We're modernizing, Brian. It's necessary.
0: Can I be as aggressive on my taxes or less aggressive now?
1: Because I don't know, but I do know that modernization, whenever you hear that word, it's a good word. Yeah. We're modernizing.
0: I guess so.
1: Hopefully the Orioles modernize a win tonight. Let's see about that. Thank you, Zach.
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5: Mostly sunny, 85. Good morning. I'm Caitlin Bancroft. The high temperatures continue today, and what President Trump had to say about Maryland's mail-in ballot error. We'll get to those comments and more, but first, the very latest from ABC News at 10 o'clock.
13: From ABC News, I'm Sherry Preston. As Attorney General Todd Blanche appears before a Senate Appropriations Subcommittee, there are continued questions about the legality of the fund that's been set up to help those the Trump administration says were unfairly targeted by the Biden administration. ABC National Correspondent Stephen Portnoy with more from Washington.
14: Under the arrangements made public by the Justice Department, the $1.8 billion settlement fund will be controlled by a 5-member board appointed by the Attorney General, with one of the members recommended by congressional leaders. The members can be removed by the president for any reason. Their decisions will be final, with no appeals allowed. The disbursement of taxpayer money is to be kept confidential, with the names of recipients provided only to the Attorney General.
13: Treasury Department's top lawyer resigned hours after the announcement of the fund was set up as a stipulation of the president dropping his $10 billion lawsuit against the IRS over leaked tax documents. The investigation goes on into those believed to have shot and killed three people at the Islamic Center of San Diego on Monday.
15: Sources tell ABC News that investigators are looking at those two teenagers, Kane Clark and Caleb Vasquez, as the suspects in the shooting. Police said after they got that warning call from one of their mothers, they were searching all over San Diego. They sent officers to a mall, even to the high school of one of the suspects. They were still searching for that vehicle when they got the call about shots fired here at the Islamic Center.
13: ABC's Trevor Ault in San Diego. Health officials around the world are monitoring the Ebola outbreak in Central Africa. ABC's Faith Abube is at the CBC.
16: The rare variant of the virus is suspected to have killed at least 131 people so far, and doctors are monitoring more than 513 suspected cases in Congo. A few others also reported in neighboring Uganda.
13: An American doctor working in the Republic of Congo testing positive, but there have been no cases on U.S. soil. Oil trading internationally at $110 a barrel, and the Dow is down 91 points. This is ABC News.
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5: At 10:02, good morning. I'm Caitlin Bancroft. We start with the high heat in the forecast today. It's expected to reach 96 today before a cold front moves in later this week.
17: I mean, this is typical for spring for us to do these types of swings in temperatures with cold fronts coming through. But yeah, definitely seeing a 30-degree temperature swing, especially between, you know, tomorrow's high temperature if we get into the 90s, all the way through Thursday's high if we get stuck in the 60s.
5: That's WBAL meteorologist Alina Lee. From the Commitment 2026 desk, President Trump is making his opinion known about our state's mail-in ballot error.
18: Alleging that Governor Moore allowed it to happen to make sure Democrats win, President Trump is lashing out at the governor, saying he's to blame for 500,000 incorrect mail-in ballots being sent out here by the State Board of Elections.
19: As you know, in Maryland, 500,000 fake ballots were sent out. When they were caught, they said, oh, we'll pull them back. And they issued 500,000 new ballots.
18: That will be mailed out today from here where I am at the State Board of Elections. A spokesman here in Annapolis for Governor Moore says Trump's baseless claims are, quote, false and irresponsible.
5: Baltimore County public school officials are hearing from the community on their search for a new superintendent. A public forum was held last night. Faculty and staff members participated in a separate forum, with more forums scheduled this week. The Maryland Transportation Authority is preparing to give a major update on the Key Bridge rebuild during a virtual industry forum this afternoon. And a small plane landed on the beach last night in Ocean City. No injuries were reported, but a scary moment for some beachgoers. The aircraft had departed from Ocean City Municipal Airport. WBAL News time is 10:04.
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4: It's commissioning week at the U.S. Naval Academy, the class of 2026. It takes place around Annapolis this whole week, and so you're going to have some events culminating into graduation and commissioning, the commissioning ceremony on Friday. But right now you have the Blue Angels flight rehearsal. A lot of heavy congestion in and around Annapolis right now along Route Boulevard, Taylor Avenue, the Naval Academy Bridge, and also along Route 50 as well. Nearby, there's a crash on 97 northbound. It is a little bit before General's Highway. It looks like it's slowing traffic down quite a bit coming up now from Route 50. I'm Tony Thornton, WBAL News Radio, 1090 and FM 101.5.
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17: Back-to-back impact weather days. Today will be another hot one with a high of 96 degrees, getting close to the record high of 98 set back in 1962. A slight chance of rain today, turning partly cloudy and staying rather warm overnight, with low temperatures bottoming out in the low 70s through daybreak on Wednesday. Wednesday afternoon and evening features scattered showers and thunderstorms with temperatures back in the 90s. I'm meteorologist Alina Lee on WBAL News Radio 1090 and FM 101.5.
5: Mostly sunny, 85 here on TB Hill. TJ Smith talks with Baltimore City State's attorney Ivan Bates today after the news at noon. I'm Caitlin Bancroft, WBAL News Radio 1090 and FM 101.5.
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11: And a very good morning to you all. Welcome aboard today, and a lot to get into, as you just heard from Caitlin. We will speak with State's Attorney Ivan Bates at noon today, after the noon news, I should say, today on the show. So we'll get into a variety of issues with him. But to start off, a big issue now that's percolated here in the state of Maryland is about those mail-in ballots that were sent out with an error, in error, to people. Now, of course, the big concern is the integrity in elections when we think about that. And this has been something that President Trump has gone scorched earth on. Even if there isn't any evidence, if he says it enough over and over again, people tend to start to believe it. We've seen the nonpartisan think tanks, even the partisan ones, show that there is so little fraud in our U.S. elections. And it doesn't mean we don't need to do anything to strengthen them, but we certainly want to strengthen public's trust in it as it has eroded over time. But this particular issue, is it more of an issue of a mistake, or is this something that's going to then challenge the integrity of Maryland's elections now that we know that there are going to be 500,000 ballots that are replaced? Now, think about this as a for instance, and we'll get more into this story. Of course, it's an issue, and these are the types of things that you want to have multiple layers to look over to ensure it for quality assurance, right? To make sure whatever it is you're pushing out is what makes the it's correct and accurate. And if you aren't doing what needs to be done there, that can cause big problems for, again, the integrity of elections. So with something like this, I think that's a bit of that's a huge problem. And if the vendor made this mistake, whoever was supposed to look over this before it hit the mailboxes, there obviously needs to be some sort of internal investigation, because there's money lost when we talk about this, taxpayer money lost with this. And it has really shaken the trust in something that we should have a lot of trust in. So how do we navigate our way through this? Now, we look at situations where you think of concerts and sporting events and different venues like that. Have you ever been to some of these venues where they tell you you can't use a screen capture of the ticket? They tell you be careful where you buy the ticket from on the third party market, you know, because you might get one that is not real and you won't be allowed in. Have you ever had a check issue that might have lost it? You might need to get it reissued for whatever reason, which then voided out the initial check, similar to like a credit card. Once you activate the new one that has come, the old one is now null and void. The interesting part about that is rarely do money issues ever present any sort of circumstance where even if you got issued something in duplicate or triplicate, does it not correct itself? And in this particular case, well, we have a lot of ballots out there that obviously have to be tracked. Now, if everyone has a unique identifier, a unique whatever it is, which we know people do from when they register to vote, theoretically, no different than if that mail-in ballot thing stood as it stood, you can't go in person and have an expectation that you're going to vote again and it's going to be counted. Now, that's easier said than done. And I think that what this has done is put the Board of Elections in a situation that I believe they should now look at and say, we're going to have an outside party come in and do an audit of all of our
8: mail-in ballots this particular session after voting is done, because something more is going to need to be done to ultimately provide a layer of support for people who might have been on shaky ground when it comes to whether or not they should have gone forward with mail-in ballots or we should go forward with mail-in ballots. Again, a lot of it has been injected into the scenario, and it's not based on truth. That's just a fact there, but it is shaking people's resolve when it comes to the integrity of elections. Now, I've talked to a number of people about this, and look, we have so many different controls over so many different aspects of our life that we use our cell phone to do when we get in, moving tens of thousands, if not millions of dollars around on your cell phone. You go in through your identification methodologies and all. You buy stuff. You have your credit card information in. And we've generally perfected the art of how we are doing our transactions on cell phones and all. Do things happen? Absolutely they do. That's why you're continuing to try to strengthen it. But does this call into question everything when it comes to our ballots? Here's Kate Marr from WBAL-TV talking about this. Listen in.
9: The state elections chief told us it's possible a very small number of voters got the wrong party ballot for the June primary, but they don't know for sure, and so everybody is getting a replacement.
10: When we declare winners and losers, you can have full faith and confidence that it was done in accordance with laws.
9: President Donald Trump blasting voting by mail in Maryland, calling it crooked and fake in a Truth Social post, sparking a social media war with our state's elections chief.
10: So that we could stop the spread of mis or disinformation in this field here.
8: All right. So again, that's Kate Amar reporting with the elections chief there. And look, ultimately, I guess you could ask yourself the question, could it have been or should it have been a story where we know that a small amount have this issue? Those folks who are affected by this issue, you're going to need to request another mail-in ballot, and we will send that mail-in ballot to you. Would that have been a better way to handle it versus this big moment of, you know what, we're just going to reissue them to everyone, even though we believe a small amount did this? That's the big question. I get it, and I get the concerns because you have 500,000 ballots out there. But if you do an audit and find that none of those 500,000 were ever used and they were never used, even if they were attempted to be used, did they intend to use them? And it's a different level of intent. Somebody's going to mistakenly use one of the ballots that's been voided. Then could there possibility be that someone who tries to send into, did they do it because they said, well, I wanted to make sure my vote counted because I didn't know which one was the right one, which one was the wrong one, even though direction with it, but we know people are. Or did the person do it because they're trying to game the system? Now, the system has assisted in the gaming of, right? And I say that because they didn't intentionally go out to try and game the system. Like, they didn't get a mail-in ballot, sent that in, and then went to a ballot place in person and tried to vote. They got two, and then they tried to do it that way. You know, you just don't know. But once again, it goes back to how do you provide the level of trust and integrity that you actually need. And part of that, I think, is going to be and need to be an audit after this is all said and done in order to ensure Marylanders that their vote counted. No one got additional votes as a result of this. More from Kate Amar.
9: Jared DeMarinis fired right back on X, accused the president of trying to sow distrust and create misinformation. And then DeMarinis laid out the facts about the mail-in ballot mess ahead of the June primary election and the solution that's already in progress.
10: So now we're making sure that everyone's aware because, you know, people are still requesting mail-in ballots, right? And we're mailing out postcards to all the affected voters, which is over 400,000 individuals.
8: Yeah, so there's that. 410-467-WBAL, 410-467-9225 on the Green Solutions Remodeling.com text line. Your thoughts on this mail-in ballot snafu and some of the comments the president had to make on this.
19: 500,000 ballots, illegal ballots were sent out, and they were totally fraudulent. And then they said, oh, we'll pull them back. Well, they didn't pull them back. And they have 500,000 new ballots go. So what happens to the original? Are they going to come in? And are they going to come in and infect our system?
8: All right. So we know that the president has long had a conspiracy. He hasn't conceded the 2020 election, thinks that it was stolen from him, again, without any evidence. And in this particular case, they're not fraudulent ballots. They're ballots. They're mistakes can be made. Now, again, high stakes level mistakes. You have to now deal with it. And it's going to cost us. What's the price to pay? Yep. Guess who's going to be on the hook for it? Taxpayers. But when it comes to this level of mistake, there should be accountability mechanisms in place. How did this happen? That's the question that you have to kind of start at the root of. How did this happen? Was this some level of human error? And if it was, should there be accountability mechanisms in place for whomever was responsible for allowing this to happen when it comes to reviewing the ballots before they hit the mailboxes? How did something like this happen? Again, President Trump continued on.
19: As you know, in Maryland, 500,000 fake ballots were sent out. When they were caught, they said, oh, we'll pull them back. And they issued 500,000 new ballots. And as you know, they never got the original ballots back. So there are a million ballots out there. Many of them went to Democrats, and it's a very serious thing.
8: All right. So it went to more they went to more Democrats because there are more Democrats in the state of Maryland than any other group. So that's part of the reason. But that's incorrect. They're not fake ballots. They're not fraudulent ballots. It's not a good look, but they're not fake or fraudulent ballots. So there's that. Again, 410-467-WBAL, 410-467-9225 on the GreenSolutionsRemodeling.com text line if you want to chime in. We'll come back with more on this when we return here on the TJ Smith Show.
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6: Traffic and weather.
0: Let's take a look at traffic along 97. Pretty busy in both directions along 97 in Anne Arundel County. Northbound, a little bit before Generals Highway, there's reports of a crash, and that's causing delays coming up from Route 50. And then southbound, still sluggish, heading down from Benfield Boulevard, making your way down toward Generals Highway. On that side, apparently there's some construction activity that is ongoing. And there's also the construction on 95 North up in Hartford County, just north of Route 24, the left lane is closed. Seeing delays setting north coming up from 152. WBAL TV 11 weather. Impact weather day. Sunny, high of 96. Overnight low of 72. Tomorrow, thunderstorms in the afternoon and evening. High close to 93. Currently here on TV Hill, it's sunny and 87. I'm Tony Thornton, WBAL News Radio 1090 and FM 101.5.
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24: If you dread dealing with your insurance more than you dread yard work, with a swarm of hungry mosquitoes buzzing around, then you might have

0: safety and security of the system.
1: So ultimately, that is the idea behind it, and I totally get it. That was Kate Amar reporting, and that was Jarrett DeMarinis, the director of Maryland's elections, talking to her there. But as this texter points out, and I think this texter is completely on it, it needs to be explained in a way that people feel confident that only the correct ballot is being counted. But thus far, that has not happened. Now, I get it. When you talk to the news media, you expect that message to be amplified. But at the end of the day, you have to meet people where they are. And perhaps even a formal press conference might do the trick with helping with some of this, because that is still a huge issue with this. Now, when it comes to people that received a ballot, I want to read your text message here, John, because this is part of the issue. John and Glen Burnie says, I'm a Republican. I got my Republican ballot. Do I throw it away when I get the new one, or what do I do with it? Which one should I use? See, that's part of the messaging problem where I get it. We're going to send out postcards. We're in that season. No offense to candidates. I've been one before as well, but we know a lot of money's wasted on print material. And I've gotten so much literature in my mailbox that a lot of it's going into the recycle bin immediately, right? I don't need to look at it. Some of my mind might be made up in many cases already. So I'm putting a lot of stuff into the recycle bin. It is likely going to be the case for so many people. So the job, and we are partly doing that here, but the job of what needs to be done from that election integrity standpoint is to really talk about it, and dare I say, almost talk about it every single day, in order to make sure the masses know. So I don't know if they're going to do that, but that might be something that needs to be done. Here's more of what President Trump had to say.
2: Many of them went to Democrats, and it's a very serious thing. And I'll tell you, I've looked at Maryland for a long time, and I know Maryland pretty well. And I was told that it's automatically a Democrat state. And I don't believe that, because I think I did really well there, and I don't believe it. But the issue is, you just got caught recently, 500,000 ballots, illegal ballots were sent out, and they were totally fraudulent.
1: Yeah, so he's totally fraudulent. But I don't know if that's accurate. And based on what we know, that's not accurate. So why are we repeating and doubling down on it? Because ultimately the president has poked holes in the integrity of our elections, again, without proof. That's the thing. If there's proof, let's investigate it, root it out, and deal with it. If we want to strengthen our elections, there's also a way to have that conversation that makes a lot of sense. And most people overall are okay with that. So that is a big part of it as well. So there's that. But anyway, we have some breaking news or some live coverage we want to go to in just a moment. The president is talking, and might he bring this up again? We know when he gets on something, he repeats it early and often. So let's go to Kate Bancroft with the latest.
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4: Yeah, we go live to President Trump, who is speaking to reporters in front of the construction site of the White House ballroom. Let's listen live to see what the president has to say.
5: Much stronger than steel, as an example. The ballroom is all, it's going to be a tremendous, tremendous thing. As an example, what happened a couple of weeks ago at the White House Correspondents' Dinner could not happen here. One thing that we have is we don't have people living above it. We don't want that. That's no good. They have 1,000 units above it with the elevator coming right down next to where the convention or whatever it may be is. So this is a room that's been wanted for 150 years by presidents. We have no room to have an event. The only way you can have an event is if you build a tent on the lawn, and the tent would not do the job. And by the way, if it rains here, because this is built on a wetland, the lawn is impossible to deal with. The water goes over everybody's shoes. It literally goes over the shoes. So, and they've had a lot of catastrophes with the tent. So we have this, and if you take a look at this section, this is the different facade. So this is a Greek, more or less. It comes out of Greece. This is the ultimate facade.

0: for Greece. This faces the Treasury building. This faces, this is a different facade, that's Rome. And that faces the Washington Monument, the Lincoln Memorial, etc. So you have two facades. Primarily, you have two entrances. You have here, but the primary entrance is through the White House, directly through the White House. And it's really something. I think you can see the complexity. All of these columns go directly up to the roof, and the roof is a barrier. It's a shield because it's made out of the sidewalls are steel, impenetrable steel, and also impenetrable glass. The glass is approximately 4 inches thick, and yet it's amazing. You can see through it as though it didn't exist. It's amazing. And it can stop just about anything, just about anything. On the other side of the glass, we have steel and concrete, so that the glass is very powerful. What's holding the glass is equally as powerful, and that's here. You can see they're just about ready to go up to the top. All of these columns, they go directly right to the roof of the building. And again, we call it a drone port. It's set up for unlimited numbers of drones. Purposely, we don't have any air conditioning equipment up there because we don't want anything coming down through the pipes. If anybody gets, normally you'd have a lot of air conditioning equipment on the roof. We built it all inside the building, inside the case of the building, because we don't want to have anything having to do with air or air quality or any problems playing with the air. So you'll notice it's a dead flat roof with no equipment on it. All of the equipment is inside of the building, and that's for safety reasons. Normally you'd do it a lot less expensive, you'd do it a different way. So all of this was paid for by myself, and because I keep hearing like, we are making a gift of this one. This is a gift. This is not going to be paid for by the taxpayer. If we have a judge that thinks it's a terrible thing that we're making a gift. He said it's terrible that we're making a gift. It should be paid for by the taxpayer. That's one I've never heard before. I'm sure maybe, I don't know, maybe he doesn't understand. This is a gift to the United States of America. And more than a gift, it's going to be one of the most beautiful buildings that's ever been built in the country or in Washington, D.C. So here's the other facade you see over here. And again, this is taken, these great classical buildings, they're taken out of different parts of the world from very glamorous times. This is Rome. They like the flat roof. Greece likes the, they call it the triangles, and you see that. This is a porch that looks out over the city. Also, it's developed in such a way that we can have military there. But the entire roof is developed for military. They're very high. They're higher than just about anything else. They have a 360-degree vision of Washington, D.C. They have a massive drone capacity. Not only is it drone-proof, if a drone hits it, it bounces off. It won't have any impact. But it's also meant as a drone port, so it protects all of Washington, the roof of the building. Okay? Now, does anybody have any questions? If you want, you can take, I think you can bring your camera down. But you might want to take a look at the complexity. These are all different rooms down here. They're building a hospital. They're building, it's a military hospital. They're building a all sorts of research facilities, also meeting rooms and rooms that go hand in hand for the military using the ballroom. And the ballroom is really a shield and protecting all of the things that are built here. This goes, as you see, it's already up to the ground. This goes down very deep. You get a better view right over here. This is down because we've already done these floors. But these are already down two floors. That is down about six stories deep. That's big stuff. Normally, when you build a ballroom, you build it flat. You just build a ballroom. It would have been built. The complexity of this, and again, it's all knit. It's all knit together. Between the drone proofing, the missile proofing, we have, and the drone capacity upstairs, we can have all sorts of military up, whether, I hate to use the word snipers, but we have great sniper capacity. It's built for our snipers, not the enemy snipers, our snipers. And because of the height, we get a very clear view of everything all over Washington. Yeah.
1: The president mentioned that this became paid for out of pocket. But why is Congress in hush?
0: Well, they're not. Congress is approving. Yeah, Congress is approving money for security. It may go. Some of it may go here for additional security. I don't know. But Congress is approving money. But this building, I mean, I put up the money, built this building, along with a lot of great patriots. People have put up a lot of money to build the building, and we have a building that is going to be. I think it's going to be potentially the most beautiful building in all of Washington. And with that is great military capacity. We're building it in conjunction with the United States military and the Secret Service. Well, they have a budget in Secret Service and the military to do some of the work that you see right here. So the answer is, I think they want to enhance what you see. It's very powerful. You see what's happening. It's very powerful concrete. It's 9,000-pound concrete. That, if you know anything about concrete, that's very, very strong. That's very strong concrete. But they probably want to enhance the area. They're going to spend money. This is a very sacred piece of land. This is the White House. And they want to do things, but all of everything that you see and the money that's being put up to build the ballroom, and again, the ballroom, it's necessary for the ballroom to be built with what you see over here. It's all knitted. The air conditioning, the heating, the drone capacity, the shield. You know, the ballroom becomes a shield for everything that you see right here. Without that, they couldn't have this. They couldn't build the lower floors. Without that shield over the top of it, it's a shield that will totally protect what's downstairs. They have a lot of things going on downstairs, and some of it you see. This goes down six stories. You see three stories because it's already been built. This will be, very shortly, this will be in the form of the roof goes along these lines. Basically, it goes outside. You see where the wood is. You're going outside of that line, and then it goes straight up. And it's all protection, and everything's together. You can't build one without the other. And what we have is we have the safest building ever built, in my opinion. You can have, and you know, the other thing is, when we're right on budget, we're right on plan. The only budget change would be that we doubled the size at the request of the military. We doubled the size. But we're right on budget, right on plan, and originally we were going to build a much smaller room, and it wouldn't have done the job. It just wouldn't have done the job. You have too many events. Like if we have President Xi coming here, we have no place to put him. We had the king and the queen the other day, and we had 1,000 people wanted, and we ended up having 100 people sitting in a very small room. So they've been after this for a long time, but maybe more important is the safety element. This is a shield that protects everything that's inside, everything that's on top. And, you know, obviously the White House was built in 1792. Yeah, it's awfully hard to do that kind of a capacity that we've done here. So this will give future presidents, but you have to understand, when this is finished, my term ends shortly after that. This is really for other presidents. This is not for me. This is my gift to the United States of America. I'm going to be able to use it very little, because when it's finished, we're talking about 6 or 7 months. But it will be used for hopefully hundreds of years for other presidents. And there will never be anything like this built again. There'll never be a room built like with the safety. As an example, if we had the White House correspondents dinner here, would have been no problem. I better not tell you about that, Dan, but yeah, we have, everybody wants to be here for the first event. We're talking about heads of nation. So we have some very special places that it could happen for them. You know, we had literally, if the king and queen were, you know, we had this finished, we would have had an event that would have been 10 times as such. I mean, we literally were in a little room in the White House. President presidents, now we're not even talking about safety. Presidents have been asking for this for, literally from the time the White House has been built. But on record, for 150 years, they've said, what about a big room? And you all know, you probably attended, they have some where they use tents. If it rains, it's a disaster. We have to have a safe country. We have to have a great country. We have to make sure that Iran doesn't get a nuclear weapon. All of the things that you see me fighting for so hard. And it's always tough. You know, we're negotiating with Iran, and then you have the Democrats, I call them the Democrats, putting in a bill that Trump should immediately stop. You know how it is to negotiate with a country where you're beating them badly? They come to the table, they're begging to make a deal, because they're begging to make a deal. I hope we don't have to do the war, but we may have to give them another big hit. We may have to give them another big hit. I'm not sure yet. You'll know very soon. But how do you feel when you're negotiating, you're winning every point, and they say, but in Washington, they want to stop you from negotiating. They want to stop you. And it's only political. It's the Democrats. They're dumb. It's a new name. It's a very accurate name. So I'm in the middle of a negotiation. I'm saying you cannot have a nuclear weapon. And it comes over the wire that the Democrats want to stop Trump from further negotiations. They want to stop Trump from, if he has to, giving them another slap. They want to have a nuclear weapon to blow up the Middle East and to blow up, frankly, the world. It's not going to happen. Nice to see you, by the way.
2: How close were you striking Iran?
0: I was an hour away. We were all set to go. You're talking about yesterday.
2: Yes.
0: We were going to be striking very. It would have been happening right now. Yeah, it was all done. The boats, the ships are all loaded. They're loaded to the brim, and we were all set to start. They said that they feel they've had for the first time in almost 47 years. You know, Iran's been the bully of the Middle East for 47 years. I mean, literally the bully of the Middle East. And they're nasty, very nasty, very dangerous. They wanted a nuclear weapon. Had I not terminated Barack Hussein Obama's Iran nuclear deal, had I not terminated it, see, that's the win. That can't happen with the real structure.
2: On Cuba, what do you want to see from Cuba?
0: You're talking about Cuba? Well, we're going to see. Look, Cuba's calling us. They need help. Look, Cuba is a failed nation. Cuba needs help. And we'll do that. Just hold them, though. It's like an exercise game. Just give that to me. I'll hold it. I'll hold it. It's so beautiful. See, I look so thin. They'll say, oh, he's gotten so thin because I'm holding this.
3: You have been listening to live coverage of President Trump speaking from the construction site of the White House ballroom. The president made sure to mention that what happened at the White House Correspondents' Dinner, where a gunman opened fire, would not happen if they had a White House ballroom. He also made sure to mention that this is a gift to the American people and for future presidents. Lots of work noises and hammering in the background there as he gave an update to reporters. He says that he put up the money personally to build the ballroom, along with other donors. The president did speak on the war in Iran, saying he is in the middle of negotiations and he continues to tell Iran that they cannot have a nuclear weapon. He also said that he was an hour away from striking Iran, that all of the ships were ready to go. We have more reaction to this with TJ Smith and coming up in our newscast this afternoon. I'm Caitlin Bancroft, WBAL News Radio 1090 and FM 101.5.
4: All right. Thanks a lot, Caitlin. And you heard the president there in the background of the construction for the ballroom that I need to go back and check and see. I thought that there was still a stay on anything above ground while they have a lot of work to do below ground before they could actually put up the structure. But he talked extensively about that. But some questions came in of relevance in reference to the war in Iran that we'll get into in a bit as well. And we know with the war in Iran, there's been yet another change or another flip from the president, from a deadline, if you don't accept a deal, we're going to blow you up, to, all right, hold on, they asked us not to do it again, so we're holding off. And as you heard from Caitlin there as well, he says that we were an hour away from commencing the strikes again, but that changed. We'll come back with a little bit more on this and what the president had to say when we return. If you want to join us, you can, 410-467-WBAL.
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6: Traffic and weather.
7: The construction's underway on 95 up in Hartford County, northbound between Route 24 and Route 543. The left lane is closed through that stretch and seeing some heavy volume building as you make your way north up through Hartford County. And finally, that crash is gone. 97 northbound, it was just after the Farm Road overpass near the General's Highway exit. All lanes are open and traffic is moving freely now, making your way up toward Millersville. WBAL TV 11 weather. Impact weather day, sunny today, high of 96. Overnight, low of 72. Thunderstorms in the afternoon and evening tomorrow, high close to 93. Currently here on TV Hill, it's sunny and 88. I'm Tony Thornton, WBAL News Radio, 1090 and FM 101.5.
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4: All right, we'll get back into President Trump after the 11:30 news update. As he said a few things there about the Iran war, the ballroom is the ballroom. But he didn't. I don't know how much of his own money he put up. I see the text here. Did Trump really put up his own money? Apparently, what they needed the first go around, there were donors. But we know that there's a $1 billion package that is not something that Republicans are thrilled about when it comes to the ballroom security itself as to what they're trying to do. So a lot of bait and switch happening, moving the shelves around as to where the money's coming from, who's funding this. But we know for a fact that it is absolutely taxpayer money that's going to be used as well. More taxpayer money than private donor money when it comes to the $1 billion package. And again, that's pretty easily fact checked. But anyway, really quickly, just to tie up the conversation that we were having before we were interrupted there about the mail-in ballots here. And a texter brings up a point that we haven't heard from, you say the mayor, but you, for that point, you could say any executive, county executive from any of the counties as well, because this is affecting the state and not the entire, and not just the city. But they also put the governor in reference to these ballots. Trump's comments will be played all day. And at least he made a comment. No, I mean, you're president of the United States. You got to make at least an accurate comment, though. But to your point, I believe that the governor should probably talk about this and talk about what he is ensuring is being done. I get it. And this kind of goes back to what we saw when it comes to the bridge. The bridge situation going away from that contractor was technically a good thing. And we know the governor came on our show and explained more with his first public comments in reference to that. But that is something that elevates the level of importance. For years, I was the chief spokesperson with the Baltimore Police Department. All right. A lot of people knew who I was, and it carried maybe a level of importance even when I stepped to the microphone. But it was still a different level of importance when the commissioner steps to the microphone. If you know that there was some type of shooting that occurred at 11:24 tonight, and the commissioner's on scene of that, short of the commissioner having been at an event and riding by, the commissioner's normally not handling that. But if the commissioner's handling that one, that makes you say, well, what happened in this particular situation? It elevates the level of importance, and it's not to demean anyone. This is not demeaning Bruce Gardner from the Maryland Department of Transportation, because he's fantastic. It's not demeaning Jared DeMaris. These are the subject matter experts that know the ins and outs in a way that the executives don't, but the executives have that gravitas to say, this is what I'm directing them to do, to ensure that all of you are confident as to where we are right now with this particular situation. This was more from Kate Amar about the nearly 500,000 Marylanders that plan to use mail-in ballots this election cycle.
0: Nearly 500,000 Marylanders plan to vote by mail in the 2026 primary. Orange postcards went out today to let voters know what's up. The vendor starts printing and sending out replacement ballot packets tomorrow. State elections officials created a website on this issue for voters. It has a lot of visuals and answers to a lot of frequently asked questions. We've put a link to it on the WBAL-TV app.
4: Yeah, so I agree that the governor and some executives should come out or, you know, some statement to them for about this. But it needs to certainly be accurate. It can't be flippant. It can't be. They have to tune out. I guess I can say Democrats or those who don't agree with the president's assessment, which is not the truth anyway. But people who don't agree with that assessment, you have to tune whatever he said out. This is about Marylanders and Maryland voters alone and the mistake that happened here. And they need to convey it in a way with a level of humility and not a level of flippant, duh. No, we can't do that, because there are questions that have been raised about the elections, and now you're in a situation. So systematically, this is how we're going to do this. Boom, boom, boom. And that's the way it should be handled. Texter says, I'm sorry, but if there are double the amount of ballots out there and then half of them are fraudulent, this is a big mistake and gives everyone proof that mail-in ballots are not secure. Now, it gives people who are in the tank of conspiracy theories those thoughts. But in reality, it goes back to, if Ticketmaster erroneously issued some bad tickets for a particular show, And they said, we're voiding out those tickets. Or if you use that ticket that we know is erroneous, that's going to be accepted, although we're mailing out new tickets. that other one that you get is not going to be accepted. So even if you say, oh, we got two tickets for the price of one, when you get up to the scanners, one of you is going to buzz that you can, it's already been used, already been redeemed. And in this case, it's a similar situation. I'm not suggesting at all that I don't understand why people feel a certain way. I'm not suggesting that at all. I'm not going to convince you either if you already believe the conspiracy theories, even without proof, even with evidence that shows how little actually occurred. Not at all. But what I'm talking about is how the process works. And what I'm talking about is the fact that now that this error occurred, it's going to take all of those that work in that world of the Board of Elections to say, here's what we're going to do afterwards. And dare I say, this is why I agree with the comment. You might need to hear from some executives. You probably definitely should hear from the governor. And this is where we probably are going to have to, unfortunately, invest more money into this election cycle as a result of this, in order to do an audit to show after the fact that there was no fraud, or even if there were attempts of, how it was dealt with. That can help strengthen the integrity of elections. And if we're able to do that, then we'll figure it all out. So how will there be any control over duplicate ballots? It goes back to, again, I say it over and over again. Once you vote, your vote is registered. You don't get to vote twice. This is almost not much different than trying to go vote in person or getting a provisional ballot because you did not think your vote got counted. You get one vote. But the only way you're going to ever believe it is if they do an audit and they show you that this isn't done. The conspiracies are just that. Until you have absolute proof, it's built on something that's a false premise. But I do understand why some people are concerned about that. Anyway, we'll see which way that goes, but something more is definitely going to need to happen in the interim. Anyway, we'll talk about Iran after the 11:30 news. When we come back, the convention center in Baltimore, should we expand it? Should we redo it? And will that solve a convention problem and ultimately lead to a flurry of people coming to Baltimore for conventions? I have some concerns about it logistically, and I'll share those with you when we return here on the TJ Smith Show.
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1: Traffic and weather.
2: There is some slow-moving traffic along 895 northbound, making your way in toward the Harbor Tunnel. It appears right around the Steel Bridge. You'll begin to see those delays approaching the Toll Plaza. Looks like there might be a mobile work crew there nearby. But again, it is slow between the Steel Bridge entering into the tunnel. Once you get past it, you're back up to speed heading north through the tunnel all the way up toward the 95 split. And you're looking at some construction on 95 northbound, just north of Route 24, the left lane is closed. Seeing delays coming up now from 152. WBAL TV 11 weather, impact weather day, sunny today, high of 96, overnight low of 72. Thunderstorms in the afternoon and evening tomorrow, expected high close to 93. Currently here on TV Hill, it's sunny and 88. I'm Tony Thornton, WBAL News Radio, 1090 and FM 101.5.
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4: All right, welcome back. 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
30: Sunny 88. Good morning. I'm Caitlin Bancroft. It's shaping up to be another hot day in our region. And President Trump calling out Governor Wes Moore about Maryland's mail-in ballot error. We'll get these stories and more. But first, the very latest from ABC News at 11 o'clock.
31: From ABC News, I'm Sherry Preston. Reaction continues to come in to the nearly $1.7 billion fund set up in exchange for President Trump dropping his $10 billion lawsuit against the IRS. ABC Chief Washington correspondent Jonathan Carl has more.
32: The top lawyer for the Treasury Department abruptly resigned within hours of this agreement being announced. He is Brian Morrissey, and ABC News has learned that Morrissey expressed concerns about the terms of this agreement before resigning. Democrats, meanwhile, are saying that this is corrupt, possibly illegal, an effort to take taxpayer money and to give it to supporters of the president.
31: The acting attorney general, Todd Blanche, President Trump's former personal attorney, is being questioned about it this morning on Capitol Hill. At the White House today, the president walked around the construction site of the new ballroom for which congressional Republicans are trying to appropriate $1 billion for security.
33: This is all my money and donors' money. This is tax-free. So everyone's talking about they're going to give money, they're going to give money. The money they're going to give is really for the security of that and the whole White House premises. And I guess you probably need that nowadays.
31: The investigation continues in San Diego into the mosque shooting that left three people, including a security guard, dead. ABC's Trevor Ault is there.
34: Still a very large police presence out here all over this neighborhood this morning, including one patrol officer who we just saw walking through the playground here at the Islamic Center. As we're learning about a warning phone call made by one of the suspect's mothers concerned about what he might do and how this could have been even worse if not for the actions of the security guard who died protecting the people inside the Islamic Center.
31: Police say the two teenage suspects took their own lives after the shooting. Russian President Vladimir Putin traveling to Beijing just days after President Trump's meeting with Chinese leader Xi Jinping. This is ABC News.
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30: At 11:02, good morning to you. I'm Caitlin Bancroft. Another hot day. Meteorologist Selena Lee says we can expect near-record heat today.
0: Temperatures will get to about 95 to 96 degrees in Baltimore, and then the record right now is 98, set back in 1962. And it's also going to be tough to escape the heat overnight. We could actually be near record warmest low temperature tonight into tomorrow morning.
30: Yeah, we have one more day of the heat on Wednesday before it cools down Thursday. From the Commitment 2026 desk, a war of words is once again brewing between Governor Moore and President Trump, this time over the mail-in ballot error.
1: Laying blame at the feet of Governor Moore? That's what President Trump is doing in the wake of what he calls, quote, fake mail-in ballots being sent out to voters across the state of Maryland.
11: So what happens to the original? Are they going to come in, and are they going to come in and infect our system? So it's a very, very serious thing that's happened, and I've asked the law enforcement to look at it very, very strenuously.
1: Trump alleging that Governor Moore, quote, allowed this to happen to, quote, make sure Democrats win. A spokesman here in Annapolis for the governor is saying flat out that Trump's allegations are, quote, false and irresponsible. Right here at the Board of Elections, they are mailing out the new ballots today.
30: That's WBAL Scott Wyckoff reporting. New documents were filed in the Dolly lawsuit. The owner and operator of the cargo ship wants their case delayed. This comes as the MDTA announced they're holding a virtual industry forum today on the Key Bridge rebuild. MDTA representatives will present the contracting approach for the Key Bridge rebuild and how the work will be divided into multiple contracts and why that allows for greater competition and expanded workforce opportunities. A small plane had to make an emergency landing on the beach in Ocean City. The pilot landed the plane on the beach after reporting engine trouble. Two people who were on the aircraft were evaluated but refused treatment, and no other injuries were reported. WBAL News Time is 11:04. 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
2: In Aberdeen, there's some emergency construction on Philadelphia Road, Route 7 at Stepney Road. Apparently right now they have some utility work set up where they have single line traffic alternating in both directions. Now, along the top of the Beltway on the inner loop between Park Heights and Green Spring Avenue, that left lane is closed with that long-term construction project. They're converting the median again into full-time highway lanes for use during future peak hours. And so that continues, and seeing some slow traffic as you make your way over toward the 83's. Delays begin from Reisterstown Road. 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
30: Weather.
0: Partly to mostly sunny and hot again today with a high of 96 degrees. We'll see a partly cloudy to mostly clear sky overnight with a low down near 72. And it's another hot day on Wednesday featuring temperatures in the upper 80s and low 90s and a chance for scattered afternoon thunderstorms possible. An isolated strong to severe storm could be capable of producing a damaging wind gust as well. I'm meteorologist Alina Lee on WBAL News Radio 1090 and FM 101.5.
30: 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TJ Smith talks with Baltimore City State's Attorney Ivan Bates today after the news at noon. I'm Caitlin Bancroft, WBAL News Radio 1090 and FM 101.5.
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4: A big story in the Baltimore Banner headline. There's a convention center arms race in America. Can Baltimore afford to compete? Now, I'm a big fan of the city, as you know. We've talked about it before. I talk about it often, I should say. But our convention center is, aging. And it's, in need of updating and expanded space as well. Now, if you think about convention centers in general, you think about something like out in Chicago that spans blocks and blocks and blocks, one of the largest over here on the eastern side of the country. Think about Orlando's convention center, another huge convention center that gets a lot of conferences and a lot of reoccurring conferences at that, because logistically they can handle it. New Orleans, great place for a convention, in my opinion. Why? Because they have an abundance of hotels not far away. So theoretically, depending on the size of that convention center, if you are one of the first 15,000 people, almost like getting a bobblehead, you're going to be able to stay on the footprint close to that convention center, and you're going to be able to walk there as opposed to shuttle there. So those of you who go to conferences and have been to conferences in different towns, let me know what your experiences have been. Of course, if you go to a smaller town like Birmingham, Alabama, as a for instance, there are going to be more challenges there with getting everyone right next to the convention center. When it comes to the bigger cities, there's an expectation that you're going to be able to do everything without having to be shuttled. Part of my concern with even bigger conferences, and this could be just part of just being in the game for mid-sized type conferences, some of the bigger ones that might be 20, 30,000 people, we're just logistically not set up for that. But even some of the mid-sized ones or conferences that you could get to reoccur, which we've had some before, some of the different, BronyCon, which, you know, the people who like that stuff, the comic cons and all those type of shows, they exist. But when we think about a 5-day conference, a 4-day conference that could be X amount of people, are we logistically in a position where that actually makes sense? No. So when we think about the convention center itself, this story really starts to dig into the fact that, yes, we need it. But with that being the case, is that going to be something that we're okay with? The Convention of Task Force, which is 22 civic and state leaders, is pushing a roughly $1 billion modernization of the city's aging facility. The center hasn't had any major overhaul. It's been 30 years, believe it or not. I didn't realize it had been that long since the big changes were made there. And supporters argue that Baltimore is falling behind cities like Raleigh and Las Vegas and Houston in the National Convention Center arms race. Now, no offense, but are we on the same level as a Las Vegas and a Houston? Now, you think about Las Vegas, that's a town of hotels. So you go with a new big, I mean, they're building a baseball team, a football team. Soon enough, they're going to probably have a basketball team. They have the first Sphere, which we're going to have a smaller version of that here in Maryland. They're different beasts. So Vegas is kind of like, I don't know about that. The leading funding mechanism is a 3% tax on restaurants, prepared foods, and beverages in the city, plus potential taxes in surrounding counties. State legislators punted this during the year's session, but Convention Center Director Matt Campbell and State Senate President Bill Ferguson are already lobbying for next year's session. So the Baltimore Banner did the story again and said they asked independent economists about this and to review that task force report, and they shredded the methodology and questioned whether the investment makes more sense than fixing potholes or addressing the city's affordability crisis. Now, I think something that needs to be pointed out. I would say people's general belief is that the Sun Papers, now owned by a Sinclair owner, is more right-leaning and more of a conservative read for some people. That's what how people view it. Some people view the Banner as a more biased, liberal bias to it. This is a Banner article, so I want to be clear. How people react they went out and spoke to economists that they found, and these economists are shredding this idea. So this is not from a world that some would suggest it's being done this way to make the city look bad. That this is coming from an outlet that does a lot on the city's good as well, which we should all be talking about that in this. But what do you think about that? $1 billion modernization, 3% tax on restaurants, prepared foods, and beverages in the city and surrounding counties as well? Let's hear from Clarence in Baltimore County on this. Good morning to you, Clarence. You're on WBAL.
6: Hey, TJ, thanks for taking the call. You know, I'm speaking from firsthand knowledge on the ground. I'm not just guessing at anything. These people, the last three mayoral administrations were developer people. So the developers came in, and my prime example is the new high-rise that they built right on Charles and Conway, or right there at that intersection where you turn to get on the Beltway, right?
4: Yeah, Light Street, 414, I think it is, Light Street.
6: Yes, you have no space to expand the convention center down there anymore. You built all of these places where
4: they... Well, think about this real quick, Clarence. Think about the Sheraton. Just throw that out there. The Sheraton that's now vacant, that plot of land some many years ago, somebody can Google it and maybe find the article, and I don't even know how serious it was, but there was this talk of this super arena and actually building a new arena on the site of where the Sheraton was and putting a hotel on top of it, making this adding a ton of convention space and making it one of the largest on the Eastern Hemisphere.
6: Who are you catering to? A city that has a convention center where people throughout the city can be employed down there for the people who are coming into spending money in the convention center, or are you catering to the developers who just want to build a high-rise apartment and collect rent into eternity? What's the criteria there? Because the downtown Baltimore used to be darn near a third of the city with the hotels and the conventions that used to come in there. Mm. There's no space down there. All of the buildings have been taken up, and there are high-rises for people who want to live near the water. Mm. That's developers. That's what they have done to Baltimore City. Now, how are you going to expand? Hotel space, when the convention center was in its heyday, expanded all the way up to North Surrey Road to the airport district.
4: Yeah, it still does. But I personally don't think that's feasible when we think about the convention center at large, in my opinion. Is that what we want to do?
6: KJJ?
4: Say what
6: where
4: now?
6: To expand to?
4: No,
6: are you going to expand it to?
4: Yeah, no, I hear
6: you. You do expand it.
4: No, and I appreciate you as always, Clarence. Thank you for the call. I hear you. But what I brought up was the Sheraton, where that is, that piece of land, which is a pretty healthy chunk of land, just using that as an example, are they using the space that currently exists in the right way? Are there any other ways that that can expand? So there are still mechanisms there that you can look at. The block is the block. I mean, at the end of the day, outside of like literally redoing the entire Hilton and turning the bottom floor into all convention space or something, that is what it is. But I think there's still ways that you can expand even along the footprint that they're currently on. But is that something that's worth it? Regardless, you talked about the hotels in the airport district. That goes back to getting on a shuttle. If you have to be at a convention, think about this. We know, yes, the conventions work for many people, but at the same time, you're kind of taking it a little lighter. If your first seminar is at 8:30, do you want to have to be on a shuttle at 7:30 to get there at 8:30? If you needed to run back to your room and you have a seminar at 8:30, you have another at 12:30, and you have 2 hours in between, you generally might want to go back to your room in the interim. Instead, you're stuck because you're 30 minutes away from your hotel. I have a concern around that when it comes to that idea of it. Now, let's be real. We talk about the whole taxes. Even thinking about the taxes and thinking about the concerns around that, the city's already taxed enough. But consider this. One of the things that the mayor has been trying to get here in the city, and I don't think it passed this past year. I can't remember, actually. Again, somebody can fill me in if I'm incorrect on this, but that piggyback tax of 2%. So our the bills when you go to a restaurant are starting to look like CVS receipts. The tax for this, fee for that. Hey, make sure they're happy. Make sure the employees are happy fee. I mean, it's starting to look like a CVS receipt. So how many more taxes can we absorb? And this flies in the face of any conversation around affordability. And we have to consider who is being hit the hardest when it comes to these types of taxes. The businesses themselves, right? So that item that you might go get, that food that you might go and get, that food is going to go up and going to cost you more. And that might be the difference between you turning away and saying, I don't want to do this anymore, and I'm not coming here because I can't afford to spend. And that'd be the difference between them staying in business or not, because they have to cover the costs that are associated with it. 410-467-WBAL, 410-467-9225 on the greensolutionsremodeling.com text line. Yes, Texter reminds us about the Hilton debacle. Convention Center would turn into the same thing. I'm going to tell you what some commenters had to say on this as well when it comes to another business that seems to be thriving, and it was done privately, a public-private partnership. Might that be the case for the Baltimore Convention Center? We'll continue the conversation. 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
5: Traffic and weather.
2: A little construction up in Aberdeen on Philadelphia Road at Stepney. You have single line traffic alternating in both directions. A flagging operation in place there. York Road at Belfast Road up in Sparks. Also, construction activity continues through that stretch. And the big one is the work crew on 895 South heading into the Harbor Tunnel there, mobile, and they're moving from right around the area of the Steel Plaza, or the Steel Bridge, I should say, up toward the entrance of the tunnel. And now they're out of the tunnel. Now they're heading up toward Lombard Street. WBAL TV 11 weather. Impact weather day today. Sunny, high of 96. Overnight, low of 72. Thunderstorms in the afternoon and evening tomorrow. High close to 93. Currently, it's already 91 and sunny here on TV Hill. 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
11: All right, welcome back to the show. T.J. Smith here talking a bit about this convention center idea that's out of Baltimore Banner story from

0: build it and they will come type individual. I think that with the Harbor Place, you will see that happen. I firmly agree. I believe that with Port Covington, as it continues to grow, you'll see it. For those people who call it dead and a ghost town, I don't know where they are when I'm down there. I get it. You're not seeing a bunch of hustling and bustling where the apartments are. Although if you go during prom season, you'll see a lot more of it. But where the couple of restaurants are, because they're not an overabundance of restaurants yet, between Nick's and the Rye Street Tavern and Slutty Vegan, it's always people there. Yeah, go ahead. Go try to go to Nick's on Friday or Saturday. Let me know how it works out for you. Just show up. Just show up at Nick's on Friday or Saturday night. Hey, yeah, table for three. Table for four. What are we talking about? So a two-hour wait. Yeah, let me know how it works out. Again, same thing with Rye Street Tavern. Yeah, it's growing. It's a growing area, and I have the same expectation for Harbor Place once that's revitalized. But the convention center requires more. It requires the ability to be able to lay your head. And we've been more losing that ability here in the city than gaining that ability here in the city. Let's hear from Joe in Middle River. Good morning to you, Joe. You're on WBAL.
1: Hey, good morning, TJ. Thanks for taking my call.
0: Mm-hmm. Indeed.
1: A couple of years ago, my wife and I vacationed in the Cook Islands in the South Pacific, west of Tahiti. I was asked while I was there by a New Zealander who was vacationing there as well, if when I told him where I was from, if I'd ever had a gun pulled on me.
0: That's now, what he asked. Okay, perception. That's a perception
1: now,
0: issue. Yep, again.
1: I say that to preface that I think there's a lot of things the city needs to do before we sink a lot of money into a convention center. Because if we don't, I mean, I hear what you're saying about build it and they will come.
0: No, I disagree with that when it comes to convention center. But yes, indeed, in general speaking, yeah.
1: But I think that, if people in another hemisphere, if that's their take on Baltimore, what is somebody's take in Oklahoma City who's coming here for a convention? Do you see where I'm going with
0: it? No, and thank you very much, Joe. No, you bring up a great point. The image issue is an issue still that we're working our way out of. But the tourism industry in Baltimore, we know, we've seen some of the numbers. It exists. The Wine Village down there has been wildly successful. The Christmas Village has been wildly successful. You have little things that go on down there. They've been very successful. The question is, can you capitalize upon that? And do you grow further than you need to? And then it becomes a waste. That's the big part of this as well. Let's hear from Richard in Whitehall. Good afternoon to you, Richard. You're on good morning. I'm sorry. You're on WBAL.
2: How you doing, buddy?
0: I'm well. Thank you.
2: Good. For example, we have the Hippodrome. I think it's number 3 or 4th most grossing theater in the country. If Baltimore City had any hindsight, they would have 3, 4, 5 major restaurants around that area.
0: Yeah.
2: But they can't do it because of the market and the people that run up and down Utah Street. They will not allow it.
0: To your point real quick, Richard, I would call that, If I had my druthers, I would call that a priority revitalization zone. And it could have been that way 20 years ago, 30
2: been
0: years ago.
2: Been that for 25 years.
0: Yeah, it could have been that way. Go ahead.
2: I'm hosting it's at the Hilton, International Hazmat Convention. It's been here for the last 6 years. And approximately about 1,100 hazmat technicians. And they're coming in the end of June, and the Orioles are out of town. They always like to attend the Oriole games. And I'm afraid that now I don't want them walking down the harbor.
0: Wow.
2: I've been a fireman for 44 years at Utah and Lombard Street, and I do not want them walking down around the harbor. I don't know what they're
0: going to
2: do.
0: No, and I get where you're coming from, Richard, and thank you for the call, and I hope that the convention is a success this year, and please be safe out there and appreciate 44 years of doing that job for us here in Baltimore. Look, When I say priority revitalization, what Richard just brought up is an example of that, where we lack the connectivity. If you think of the anchors of

0: of major areas. You think of the colleges, you think of just things that go on that are a big deal in particular communities, right? Now, we think about where we are when it comes to downtown Baltimore, and you think about the Hippodrome. The Hippodrome. I can't sit here and tell you there's been like a priority revitalization in that area. I know we fought many years, the West Side Redevelopment Project, and we've watched as the Hippodrome has really been a great venue. We watched as Lexington Market was revitalized, but it's in between. You just thought, people, we want to cater to walkers. I was in Philadelphia yesterday, but I was in the touristy area of Philadelphia. And it was one thing I picked up on, it says clean. I know this is not representative of all of Philadelphia, but that area of Philadelphia where all the stuff is, the people come, it was clean. It was walkable. It was there are places to go on every corner. That's what you want that area to look like. I'm not the crazy one. I know I said I was going to talk about Iran when I came back, but I have a little bit more on this because I want to fill in some gaps. If you want to join us, you can. 410-467-WBAL. Reminder, we have State's Attorney Ivan Bates coming up after news at 12. And we'll get, of course, into some more of what the president has to say on Iran as well later on in the show.
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2: Sunny 89 at 11:30. Good morning. I'm Caitlin Bancroft. Another day of near-record heat in our region. Temperatures expected to get to around 96 with another hot day tomorrow and then temperatures dropping back down on Thursday. From the Commitment 2026 desk, President Trump is chiming in on Maryland's mail-in ballot error. Thousands of mail-in ballots need replacing, and the president is blaming Governor Wes Moore for the error, saying on social media, Governor Moore allowed this to happen to make sure that Democrats win. Governor Moore's office responded, saying in part, President Trump's statement is false and irresponsible. No injuries reported after a small plane made an emergency landing on an Ocean City beach. It happened in the area of 94th Street. Two people who were on board were evaluated, and they denied medical treatment. From the ABC News desk, President Donald Trump saying he's delaying a previously undisclosed attack on Iran that was scheduled today at the request of regional allies. On Sunday, President Trump warned Iran on social media that the clock was ticking. There would not be anything left of them. But on Monday, the president maintained the center of negotiations to end the war is ensuring Iran cannot have a nuclear weapon. But so far, Iran has yet to publicly agree it will abandon its nuclear program or its ballistic missile development. And the motive of a deadly shooting at a mosque in San Diego is under investigation. Authorities say three people were killed in the mid-afternoon shooting yesterday. Law enforcement says the two teenage suspects, ages 17 and 18, were found dead. Police say the mother of one of the teens alerted them that her son had taken her car and that several of her weapons were missing. Tonight, the Orioles continue their series with the Rays with WBAL's pregame coverage beginning after the news at 5:30 and first pitch at 6:40. I'm Caitlin Bancroft, WBAL News Radio 1090 and FM 101.5.
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6: Traffic and weather.
7: It's commissioning week for the U.S. Naval Academy, and so right now, because of the Blue Angels practice, the Naval Academy Bridge is closed. 450 shut down in both directions for the moment. Annapolis police are redirecting traffic around it. There are some detours in place, but just keep that in mind. All week long, you'll see some detours and traffic restrictions in and around the Naval Academy over the next few days. So again, just be aware of that. Meantime, there's a construction activity 95 North, north of Route 24 up in Hartford County. The left lane is taken away. Delays begin from just after 152. And you do have construction activity along, looks like Route 50 now, along eastbound. Looks like there's some bridge maintenance work off to the right side there, and seeing delays as you make your approach to the bridge beginning from Whitehall Road. I'm Tony Thornton, WBAL News Radio, 1090 and FM 101.5.
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0: All right, welcome back to the show. We're talking a bit about this convention center and this article in the Baltimore Banner. And again, very, very curious about it because you think of a $1 billion convention center redo and spruce up. I mean, it's a little bit more than a spruce up there. It's a complete modernization project, which I'm not arguing is not needed. That is a good thing. But when it comes to expansion, when it comes to actually paying more for taxes and for tax purposes, is that something we should be investing in here in this city right now? I don't know that that is the case. Now, the $1 billion would be funded largely by a 3% restaurant, food, and beverage tax citywide and potentially even in some counties. I have a bit of an issue with that because if you consider, we know about the business tax, what was it, tech tax, whatever, last year? That's 3%, right? We think about the cost of doing business, driving and registration and fees that we've watched go up. We think about what, again, the mayor has been contending for residents of the city of Baltimore to provide a level of tax relief for homeowners, and that's that additional 2% sales tax on top of the 6%, up to 2%. Let me be clear here. He could do 0.5%, and it would be a 6.5% sales tax in the city of Baltimore, or it could be as much as 2%, where it'd be 8% sales tax in the city of Baltimore. You think about that. You think about the fact that you already have the high tax burden as is, and even with that additional 2% in the plan that the mayor has, it would still be the highest tax burden when it comes to property taxes in the city. And then add this on top of it. I don't know that that's a recipe to grow a city that is still in that mood right now of trying to figure out how to grow and how to reverse the population decline. Now, have we swung the pendulum the other way where we have stopped the bleeding out, literally and figuratively, of having as many residents move out? Now we have to figure out how to allow it to grow, because staying static also isn't going to do it. Now, again, the current convention center loses money every year, but that is also the case with most convention centers across the country. So that's not an anomaly. We know that Hilton Baltimore has been losing money and has bled money ever since it opened way back in the day, 2008. That's a problem as well. Now, this task force that did this study here claims that modernization would add 200 to 300,000 more convention attendees annually. But the economists believe that that number is inflated because it counts local attendees and not just out-of-towners. The actual projected increase of out-of-state site visitors, per the consultant's own report, was about 138,500, which is half of what the task force actually advertised. Now, the 1996 expansion of the convention center, again, I can't believe it's been that long, cost $151 million, which is $320 million in today's money. And that was projected to hit 330,000 annual attendees by 2000. We never hit that mark. So, and if you consider back in the 90s, yes, we were dealing with the bloody 90s, as I call them. And we were dealing with the real decline in the population when we're really in the throes of it at this particular time. But we had a higher population than we currently do. Does that make sense? UMBC economist named Dennis Coates said the tax would make food more expensive during an affordability crisis. So I said, you can't talk out both sides of your neck here, because if food's going to be more expensive, and you're saying because of an additional tax, then that's a bit of a problem. Now, the Johns Hopkins University Carey Business School economist Christina De Pasquale said even doing nothing should be on the table. Some lost events might just move to Baltimore hotels like the Marriott Waterfront and not leave the region. Well, again, there are some concerns from economists when it comes to this particular issue and whether or not we should be going forward with doing something like that. Should it be something that we focus more of our attention on a level of connectivity? I've named some of the anchor institutions, your CFG Bank Arena, your Hippodrome, your Lexington Market. These are all three within walking distance of one another. Oriole Park, Camden Yards. I mean, we're downtown, right? But in reality, are they walking distance for people who aren't from Baltimore? I would say the answer to that is a resounding no. And that's a problem. And I don't want to sit here and compare. Every city's built differently. I don't want to sit and compare. They have this, they have that. Every city has their problems. But I think about Reading Terminal, which is right next door to the convention center up in Philadelphia. And I didn't get to go there yesterday. I wish I did. But I would argue that's a miniature type of that's like a miniature type of Lexington Market. But it's a place that the convention center goers go there. I don't know, when we heard from Joe and Middle River, I don't know that he's going to send his 1,100 firefighters from the convention center up to Lexington Market on foot. Come on, let's be real. Joe, text me if you're still listening. You wouldn't do that. I know you wouldn't. And it's sad, but that's the way it generally should work. But unfortunately, that's not the way it works, because in my estimation, it's that lack of connectivity. Again, 410-467-WBAL. Let's hear from Pete. And Columbia, good morning to you, Pete. You're on WBAL.
6: Hey, good morning. And as far as convention center goes, I just don't see how they can afford it. I mean, the average income in Baltimore, according to Dr. Google, is around $45,000. You know, and now you're going to charge an extra, 2 points, 3 points on food, and another point, 2 points, 3 points on the local sales tax. Like, that's owning a really nice house. Yeah, it looks great, but you can't afford to maintain it, can't afford to put a roof on it. I really think they're spending their money in the wrong place.
0: Their money, it would be us that pay for it, and you're not excluded as a Columbia resident because
6: that's
0: surrounding
6: true.
0: Counties.
6: True.
0: Yeah.
6: That's true. You got me, man. You got me there, sir.
0: Yeah.
6: Definitely,
0: no. Yeah.
6: Well, I feel bad for you because, you know, you're right about the connectivity part. And I go in every now and then to the Hippodrome and the Opera House to see stuff.
0: Yeah.
6: But I've been to Baltimore before, so I know, and things have gotten better in Baltimore. That's why I started going again.
0: Yeah.
6: But I know a lot of outsiders don't see it that way.
0: That's going to take a while.
6: Baltimore should spend this money on other stuff.
0: Yeah, no, thank you as always, Pete. Spend our money on other stuff. You did it again, Pete. I wish it was just a slush fund of things that they just wanted to do, but it's our money. We all are going to pay for it, including the counties. So everybody has a stake in this. This goes back to like the cultural institutions. When everyone has a stake in it, everyone has the right to complain or support. And in this particular situation, that's the exact reason. So let's hear from Brian in Baltimore. Good morning to you, Brian. You're on WBAL.
9: Morning, TJ. I'm an independent contractor, the largest one they had at the Baltimore Convention Center for about 11 years. Mm-hmm. And I saw three things happened that kind of affected the convention center. One was the recession in 08, 09, where a lot of the big shows pulled out because it wasn't economically feasible, like Rite Aid and a big food show with Cisco and their food products. All those shows kind of like are extinct. Then things were moving along, and then you had the Freddie Gray riots where it took 2 years.
0: It was a dagger.
9: Yeah, it was 2 years before it came back, like the shows came back. Like they still had the basic shows, but that summer 2017, the convention center pulled off $3 million profit. That was the largest profit they had in decades.
0: And again, but, it's not generally a profitable business when we think about the center itself. It's the economic boom from the patrons that go for the conventions, whatever they are. That's where the bang for the buck comes in for the city. It's not meant to be this profitable place, ultimately. It's meant to be a place that brings in these tens of thousands of people on a reoccurring basis, and they're going to shops, restaurants, et cetera, spending money in your town, the discretionary money. If they're all picking up a shot glass that says Baltimore, guess what? We're getting tax dollars off of that. Every single one of these matter, every lunch. And they explain it also in the story. And I appreciate you, Brian. They explain it also in the story as to how the more conventions you have, the more people that are working to prepare those meals for the convention goers, the more people that are vacuuming rugs in the convention center for all of those. So you're creating a job hub as well. And guess what? We're taking taxes out of that, too. So that's the formula for creating an environment where you're able to get more money. It's the matter of, can we do it? All right, we close out this topic when we return. And again, as a reminder, we'll speak with State's Attorney Ivan Bates after the news update at noon here on the TJ Smith Show.
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8: Traffic and weather.
7: The long-term construction continues on the inner loop of the Beltway just past Park Heights Avenue. If you're making your way out of Pikesville, you're going to see the left lane closed, and that's causing delays beginning from 795. It's been a struggle heading through that work zone, especially making your way from there all the way down to Green Spring Avenue. But again, you do have that construction activity that's taken place in that median area, so that left lane remains closed. 95 North up in Harford County, a little bit north of Route 24. The left lane is closed there, seeing delays coming up from 152. And looks like we're seeing some slow-moving traffic along Route 50 heading eastbound, approaching the Bay Bridge. There was some bridge maintenance work and also a disabled vehicle across the Bay Bridge eastbound. It's been cleared, but your delays remain coming in from Whitehall Road. WBAL-TV 11 weather. Impact weather, sunny, high of 96. Overnight, low of 72. Thunderstorms in the afternoon and evening expected, high close to 93. Currently here on TV Hill, it is sunny and 92. 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
0: Coming up in just a few moments, we'll hear from State's Attorney Ivan Bates. Will be in studio with us in just a few moments after the 12 o'clock news. And later on the show, we're expected to hear from Vice President J.D. Vance. He's doing the White House press briefing today, so we'll bring some of that to you as well after the 1 o'clock news. Right now, we're talking about this this request of expansion or modernization of the current convention center. One of the areas, what our caller Clarence brought up was that there's not much room to grow there. Well, this isn't billed as this major infrastructure project of taking over. I brought up the Sheraton just as a point of reference of there's something there if you wanted to go that way. And there have been talk of those opportunities in the past. But this one, I want to read directly from the article here. Matt Campbell, who is the executive director, who does a fantastic job, by the way, there. He said that part of what they want to do, replacing decades old systems such as wiring and plumbing and stripping the building down to its bones, and use that opportunity to build a more modern and adaptable convention center. He said that would mean getting rid of some of this old stuff would mean adding about 100,000 square foot flex hall to the $1.2 million square foot complex without expanding its footprint. So it would all be able to be done. And this is what I brought up earlier about how, is it possible that with the existing space, if they're underutilized spaces or things you could do to modernize things, think about your homes today. For those of us born in the 1900s, before 1998, but think about how you used to have to use so much space for your big tube television, and now you got a flat screen on a wall. How much space does that save you? That's effectively what's being said with this particular plan. It's $1 billion. It's a 3% tax. It's a lot that is involved in this, and we still suffer from a problem of connectivity. Now, is this growth towards connectivity? Perhaps. Or if we think about these anchor institutions that we often discuss, it's not good enough just to have anchors. You have to have supporting cast members. That's those small businesses that line the streets in between. So as you're walking from one major hub, you're passing through many others, and then you get to the next major hub. Theoretically, we should have a Howard Street bustling corridor that people could walk up and down and end up, next thing you know, on Antiques Road. They're like, how did we get this far from the harbor? But today, there's no reason whatsoever to do that. In theory, you could go from the Lyric, the Meyerhoff, straight downtown, and it could be a bustling atmosphere there. But unfortunately, we just have not had a level of investment in that corridor where people would feel safe and spend tons of money. And we could say that where it's worth what we've done. And that's part of the issue. I just don't get it. A texter said, Real question, TJ, what does Baltimore have to offer or attract businesses or Comic-Con, et cetera, conferences to come here? We just had the tattoo convention, which was pretty cool, but what reason would Meta come here to do a conference? Well, to your point, that's what you're trying to attract. And ultimately, a lot of it goes into when they do a lot of these things. You think, I've been to Orlando for conferences, Chicago, Philly, other different big cities. And it's always something significant that you end up doing within the city related to city. Like in Orlando, you're at Universal Studios for part of it. You're going, you know, we have the power plant and everything else, but a lot of what you're able to do once you're there on a particular footprint, you're able to stay there. And Philly, again, if you're at the convention center, there's a lot of walkability in and around that. And I think that's part of what we need to do and what we need to get to. Just don't know that we're on that path to get there at this particular time. Now, another text that came in reference to this, was that there are some banks apparently out there that aren't even loaning businesses money. And that's a concern because they don't want to loan businesses money that live in, that are residing in Baltimore City, that are in Baltimore City because of the risk reward, a part of it, I would imagine. Again, it's so much different levels and layers of confidence that have to be built and instilled when it comes to this. So we will wait and see, but I think this is just an idea that's out there right now. Will it get any legs to it? I'm not sure about that. Really not sure about that. So we shall see. Anyway, we come back. We'll talk to the state's attorney, Ivan Bates, here on the TJ Smith Show.
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7: Commissioning week for the U.S. Naval Academy is underway. And so you do have some closures with Blue Angel rehearsals across the Naval Academy Bridge. So there are some detours that are currently in place, but the Naval Academy Bridge is closed. Again, if you're heading toward that direction, expect to see a lot more congestion and traffic restrictions in and around Annapolis over the next several days. Meantime, there's an accident on the inner loop of the Beltway at Pulaski Highway. Only one lane is getting by currently. 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WBAL TV 11 weather, impact weather day today, sunny, high of 96, overnight low of 72. Thunderstorms in the afternoon and evening tomorrow, highs in the mid-90s. Currently here on TV Hill, it's sunny and 92. I'm Tony Thornton, WBAL News Radio 1090 and FM 101.5, and traffic's brought to you by Regency Furniture.
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0: All right, welcome back. And when we come back, we'll speak to the state's attorney, Ivan Bates. And we also have a new OIG report that just got released as well. So, you know, it's a plan, you know, until you get punched in the mouth. So we might have to pivot and dig into this OIG report that's in reference to the mayor's office as well. So we'll get into that and much more coming up. As I mentioned, the vice president, he will be taking to the podium at the briefing room this afternoon after the 1 o'clock news. So we plan to bring you some of that as well, but a lot to get into with the state's attorney, who we will talk to when we return after the news update here at noon with Caitlin Bancroft.
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2: Sunny 91. I'm Caitlin Bancroft. The latest findings from Baltimore City's Inspector General. We talk the high heat in the forecast and what President Trump had to say about Maryland's mail-in ballot error. We'll get to all these stories and much more, but first, ABC News, 12 noon.
4: From ABC News, I'm Wayne Cabot. Acting Attorney General Todd Blanche is being grilled on Capitol Hill on what critics call an illegal slush fund. He's sidestepping every direct question so far from Democrats in the Senate about whether January 6th rioters should be compensated by taxpayers for being prosecuted. Democratic Senator Chris Coons pointing out at the hearing today that the way it's written, payouts could be confidential. ABC Stephen Portnoy with more about the fine print.
5: Under the arrangements made public by the Justice Department, the $1.8 billion settlement fund will be controlled by a five-member board appointed by the Attorney General, with one of the members recommended by congressional leaders. The members can be removed by the president for any reason. Their decisions will be final, with no appeals allowed. The disbursement of taxpayer money is to be kept confidential, with the names of recipients provided only to the Attorney General.
4: The mother of one of the two teenage shooters at a San Diego mosque called police 2 hours earlier to say that her son was suicidal and had taken weapons from the house. The 17 and 18-year-old were found dead in a car after the attack that killed a security guard and two adults. Today's primary day in election in Georgia, and there's been record-breaking turnout so far in the early voting. Over 1 million ballots cast so far. Georgia, one of 6 states holding primaries today that could give us some clues as to the mood of the nation. A disease whose victims bleed out and die has no cure, no vaccine, and as it spreads, it's going fast through Central Africa. ABC's Faith Abube.
6: The rare variant of the virus is suspected to have killed at least 131 people so far, and doctors are monitoring more than 513 suspected cases in Congo. A few others also reported in neighboring Uganda.
4: An American doctor in Congo got it and is getting cared now in Germany. Russian President Putin wheels down in China now for 2 days of meetings with President Xi. 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
2: At 12:02, good afternoon. I'm Caitlin Bancroft. New at noon, the latest report from Baltimore City's Inspector General has dropped, and it has to do with 5 employees from the mayor's office who received what's called permission leave at the time of their departure from city government, which the OIG alleges is not offered to the majority of Baltimore City employees. The report says that in total, the employees who remained on the city's payroll even after leaving the job were paid over $147,000 for 276 workdays. Now to our other top story, the high heat in the forecast today. It's expected to reach 96 before a cold front moves in later this week.
16: I mean, this is typical for spring for us to do these types of swings in temperatures with cold fronts coming through. But yeah, definitely seeing a 30 degree temperature swing, especially between, you know, tomorrow's high temperature if we get into the 90s, all the way through Thursday's high if we get stuck in the 60s.
2: That's WBAL meteorologist Selena Leem. From the Commitment 2026 desk, President Trump is making his opinion known about our state's mail-in ballot error.
9: Alleging that Governor Moore allowed it to happen to make sure Democrats win, President Trump is lashing out at the governor, saying he's to blame for 500,000 incorrect mail-in ballots being sent out here by the State Board of Elections.
10: As you know, in Maryland, 500,000 fake ballots were sent out. When they were caught, they said, oh, we'll pull them back. And they issued 500,000 new ballots.
9: That will be mailed out today from here where I am at the State Board of Elections. A spokesman here in Annapolis for Governor Moore says Trump's baseless claims are, quote, false and irresponsible.
2: That's WBAL Scott Wyckoff reporting. Baltimore County public school officials are hearing from the community on their search for a new superintendent. A public forum was held last night. Faculty and staff members participated in a separate forum, with more forums scheduled this week. The Maryland Transportation Authority is preparing to give a major update on the Key Bridge rebuild during a virtual industry forum this afternoon. Coming up after traffic and weather, a small plane makes an emergency landing on a beach in Ocean City. That's as WBAL News at Noon continues.
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7: Serious crash this afternoon in Baltimore City at the intersection of North Howard and 21st Street. Baltimore City Police on the scene. All lanes are closed, and not only in that intersection, but in that area. But again, two-car collision at that intersection of Howard and 21st. And there's construction on the inner loop of the Beltway at Park Heights. 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
8: Weather.
16: Partly to mostly sunny and hot again today with a high of 96 degrees. We'll see a partly cloudy to mostly clear sky overnight with a low down near 72. And it's another hot day on Wednesday featuring temperatures in the upper 80s and low 90s and a chance for scattered afternoon thunderstorms possible. An isolated strong to severe storm could be capable of producing a damaging wind gust as well. I'm meteorologist Alina Lee on WBAL News Radio 1090 and FM 101.5.
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2: A small plane landed on the beach yesterday evening in Ocean City. No injuries were reported, but certainly a scary moment for some beachgoers. The aircraft had departed from Ocean City Municipal Airport. Meantime, a Montgomery County man talks with WBAL about how he was bitten by a shark over the weekend off the Maryland coast.
12: Brendan Oster says Sunday was a beautiful beach day to surf, as he does often off the coast of Assateague Island, until he met a shark.
24: It got clamped. And it was a shark had bitten my hand.
12: The shark was big, he says, and only bit once, then swam away. It left his hand covered in blood.
24: I'm in full panic, and I'm trying to paddle back to shore, yelling towards the beach as I'm paddling.
12: He was able to stop the bleeding once getting to shore. Then it was off to the hospital to be treated for cuts on his hand. Will he surf again? Even a shark bite can't stop that.
24: 100%. 100%. I love surfing. I love Assateague Island.
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2: We're hearing from Maryland's Attorney General today, who is suing the U.S. Department of Education over new limits on student loans. A.G. Brown is joining more than 20 states, arguing the ruling unfairly restricts funding for students in professional programs like nursing and physical therapy. Brown says this unlawful rule doesn't just limit loans, it limits students' futures. We will not allow the administration to price our future healthcare professionals out of the workforce. The lawsuit claims the changes could worsen workforce shortages and make it harder for students to afford advanced degrees. TJ Smith talks with Baltimore City State's Attorney Ivan Bates. Coming up next, I'm Caitlin Bancroft, WBAL News Radio 1090 and FM 101.5.
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0: All right, welcome back to the show and welcome to the afternoon. And I'm pleased to have State's Attorney Ivan Bates in studio with us. A number of things to go over when it comes to what you're dealing with in the State's Attorney's office as an elected official here. Thank you and good afternoon to you on this hot Tuesday.
13: Hey, good afternoon. Great to see you.
0: Yeah, always a pleasure. So just a few moments before you came in, we got a report from the Office of the Inspector General. A lot of the focal point around it is going to be on the mayor's office and some employees who were on this permission leave for an extended period of time. I think when we think about things like this, there are always going to be exceptions to the rule, and we'll find out what the mayor's office has to say about it and the different entities that are in here. But you're not exempt from this either, even as state's attorney, and there are two employees from your office who are noted in this report as well. One who had been employed for a year and 8 months, another who had been employed for 7 years and 8 months, and they were on this this permission leave. Can you talk about that? And what that means and what the remedies are for it.
13: Yeah, you know, look, you know, our IG's doing an investigation, and an investigation, you know, looking also in the state's attorney's office as all the other offices. And pretty much what it does is you have an employee, and these are two employees that our office was no longer going to employ, you know, both two separate entities. As the head of the office, I had to make certain decisions. One employee had been with us for a while and was no longer going to be employed by our office beginning of December, the holidays. And, you know, I made a decision that instead of 2 weeks, that it would be a little longer. I'm never going to do everything I can to not get rid of anybody over the holidays, especially when you have young children. And so that was a decision that I made, decision I stand by. And other ones, a young employee, and there's some health care issues and things like that. I think one of the things we also have to do and understand, leadership doesn't just mean that, especially in state's attorney's office, just putting people in jail. You have to be empathetic to the people you work with, because that means more people understand that everybody does have roughs, ups and downs, and bumps in the road, and you see who they are and try to imagine yourself in those positions. Mm-hmm. So that's what this looks at. You know, but look, I'm not immune from the IG looking at our office, our emails, our stuff as well. Looks at everybody. And that's her job. And, you know, I thank her for doing her job.
0: Yeah. And when it comes to this, with two employees out of all the employees you have, would you categorize this as an exception and not the rule? And in extenuating circumstances, as you've outlined, some health care concerns and holiday concerns with an employee with young children, where they get paid basically this permission leave, even if they've exhausted all of their leave.
13: Yeah, it's definitely not the norm. Normally, what you see is an individual who's no longer going to be with an agency usually have 2 weeks, and then after the 2 weeks, then they go about their own way. And yeah, it's definitely not the norm. We have 400 employees, about 200 lawyers, around 200 support staff. Have a whole number of issues going on with everybody. But yeah, you know, but also once again, I'm a big believer that you have to treat people the way you want to be treated. My father said that was the golden rule of life, and I've tried to keep that golden rule. And once again, you know, I have a little kid, I have a little daughter, turned 10 yesterday, so I'm super excited.
0: Happy birthday,
13: London. And, you know, You think about people with their children over the holidays. And I'm always going to err on the side of caution, doing right by people.
0: Yeah. All right. Again, we're speaking with State's Attorney Ivan Bates. We'll come back and we'll talk a bit more about this IG report that was released. And IG, for better or worse, stays in the news. And honestly, we don't want to see the IG as much as we do. But when we do, we need to take heed to some of what the Inspector General is putting forth. And one of the things, though, the mayor did last week, because there's been a lot of back and forth about what access the Inspector General should have. But the mayor announced his own plans next as to what he wants to do when it comes to the investigatory process. And what do you have to say about that? What are your thoughts on what the mayor rolled out? Because this involves you, because some of these cases could end up coming to you for prosecution. And, you know, if the IG has all the information, it helps make a more informed decision, I'm sure, on your end of things.
13: Yeah, look, I understand where everybody's coming from. I get it 1,000%. I think one of the things that people don't necessarily realize, you mentioned the IG, is pseudo law enforcement. They're doing these types of investigations. When you do an investigation, the thing that you have is the element of surprise. That's the best thing that you have. So if you're going to have someone embedded who probably doesn't have the experience of the IG, doesn't understand the IG's job, doesn't understand experience of the investigation, that to me is not a good thing. Because let's say you have someone from the city solicitor's office. Well, there could be individuals that the IG needs to investigate that city solicitor represents. So then you have a potential conflict of interest. But then what do they do? And so it's very, very difficult. Look, no one likes reading the emails or you know, but it is what it is. What I realize is this. When I became the state's attorney, my life changed. Because what it meant was that I'm an open book. They wrote an article about I made all this money last year. No, I didn't. But they still wrote it because I have released my taxes in the past. They look at the taxes. They look at your ethics forms. Everything that we do as public officials is for the public to see, whether it's our emails, you know, we're going to write an email. It's going to be to the public. They get to see it. But, you know, that's what I look at. The other thing that, to be honest, I'm a little concerned about, where do we go from here next? Are you next going to say, you know what, we need to have somebody from the city solicitor's office and the state's attorney's office because, you know, we want to make sure you're prosecuting the right people. I just think that everybody stays in their lane. I'm a city employee. The IG's a city employee. You know, let everybody just do their job. It seems like it was working really well for a while. The other thing that I'm really concerned about is what's the reason now?
0: Yeah. Let me ask you just really quickly, speaking of that, State Attorney Ivan Bates, who joins us. I believe the case that's in question, we'll say the case that's in question because it did seem to hit a bit of a roadblock where all these issues came up when this was Monty related and sidestep related. If I'm not mistaken, the Inspector General did refer that particular report to your office for prosecution. I know you can't talk about an ongoing investigation, but was that report referred to your office?
13: I can't talk about any investigations one way or another, but what I can say is that, we work with the IG. I know the state prosecutor works with the IG. The federal government works with the IG. So the IG works with a number of law enforcement agencies. Mm-hmm. And if we were to ever receive any information, once again, it's going to be a confidential investigation. And once we do the investigation, we'll make the determination about what's going on, what's happening. You know, look.
0: Is this the appropriate steps, in your opinion, from a solid investigatory way? We have gaps. I know that one of the things the mayor wants to do is step one, pass local legislation to clarify processes under current state law. Under what you know as a lawyer, as the chief law enforcement officer here in the city of Baltimore, are these the proper investigative steps, or is this kind of interrupting that flow?
13: Oh, without a doubt, interrupts the flow. I guess the thing that I'm so concerned about is, look, there's about to be a court case. There's a court case. Just wait for the judge to make a ruling. Once the judge makes the ruling, then the judge can give the roadmap. Look, the mayor's not a lawyer. Never
0: and
13: went
0: you're
13: to
0: talking
13: law school.
0: About the suit from the Inspector General's office.
13: Yeah, the Inspector General. That way the court can give you a roadmap of what needs to be done. And then from there, you can build upon the foundation that the court gives you to decide what the law needs to be. That, to me, has happened time after time after time when you look at the law. A lot of times what I've noticed when I go down to Annapolis, you have politicians who are trying to make law and don't understand the nature of their decisions and how they can have collateral consequences.
0: Yeah.
13: And so I think right now, let everybody calm down, everybody cool down. It's going to go to the court. Let the court make the decision. That's how I view it. Let the court, once they file their lawsuit, there's nothing else that needs to be said. Let the court make their decision. Let the lawyers make their arguments. And let's focus on getting to work for the people.
0: Now, and, the mayor also suggested an independent examination of the Sidestep pilot program. Is that something you've been calling for? I know Sidestep was something I don't know if you were surprised or you surprised us with it, but it was something we weren't generally aware of, that program, and it came out in an inspector general report.
13: Well, look, you know, I think I discussed the Sidestep program a little over a year ago, so I think they've had time to look at it, not to look at it. I don't really know. I'm not going to get into it one way or another. I just think that, you know, once again, things obviously must be moving. Why don't you just go ahead and let them move? Let's just be patient. Let the court make their ruling. And then, you know, everything I'm sure will play out eventually. And everybody will see from a different point of view everything.
0: Yeah. Really quickly, I wanted to touch on this. This came up recently as well. I believe it's sponsored by, it's a couple co-sponsored, but city council person Ryan Dorsey is talking about term limits again and trying to repeal the term limits initiative that was passed by voters back in 2022, I believe it was. What are your thoughts around that?
13: You know, look, I am an elected official. Mm-hmm. There should be term limits. 8 years, 12 years max as state's attorney. And then you need to move on because you need to have individual fresh ideas. I look at it like this, to be honest. I think it's a little disrespectful to the voters. It's almost as if saying, we don't believe that you are intelligent enough to really read what you voted for. Therefore, we're going to go ahead and let you do a do-over. And that's how I took it. I took it as very the type of thing that you basically need to understand as an elected official. There are a million things we need to be focused on. The voters have voted, you know, and let's just move on. I think that when I go around, voters are very, very smart. They're very educated. Remember, Baltimore is a city that reads. So I know they read what they voted for, and it doesn't matter who it came from. I'm sure they read the fine print as well, and they knew exactly term limits. They talked about it. The issue that I have is I believe Councilman Dorsey was in office then.
0: Yes, he was.
13: I didn't hear him saying, don't vote for it, don't vote for it, don't vote for it. It was almost as if, did you think that it wasn't going to pass and then it passed and now you're like, oh no, we need a do-over? I don't really think that looks good. When I'm in the community, I'm in the barbershops, I'm out there with the soccer moms and soccer dads, people want to talk to me. People are pretty upset about because they feel like, why are we doing this again? They want the city council to talk about what's going on with the BGE, what's going on with affordability, what's going on with housing, and those are types of things. And they ask me all the time, I'm saying, I don't know. You voted for those individuals, and that's what they're deciding to move on. If you don't like what the people you voted for are focused on, then eventually you got to make a choice and make a decision. Otherwise, when the people are supposed to be elected, they're supposed to have your best interests. They're going to do what they're going to do.
0: It's like a recall election for the ballot initiative in a way.
13: Yeah.
0: Because the overwhelming amount of Baltimoreans voted to support it.
13: It is. And I don't get it because I'm looking at so many people struggling and we're talking about a recall for term limits.
0: Yeah.
13: Like, remember Allen Iverson said, practice. We're talking about a recall for term limits.
0: Well, this is me saying it, not you, but that is something that Ryan Dorsey would do. Bike lanes instead of potholes. But in any event, one thing that caught my eye last week was this conviction, and we have to refocus on this because it was a big deal when it occurred, and the conviction. The prosecution only starts at the moment of arrest. We're just beginning the process. The conviction is where the water, where the rubber meets the road. This conviction, 259 years?
13: They're looking at.
0: They're looking at, sentenced now. But.
13: So basically, you don't remember the mass shooting at Morgan State. It was absolutely horrific, terrible. Mm-hmm. A black guy in our city, a black guy at Morgan State, something that we really wanted to focus on. Police did a good job, filed the leads, made some arrests, two arrests, one case is still pending, and our office began to prosecute. Well, during the prosecution process, we had a number of challenges. Ms. McCarr, Marina McCarr, young prosecutor, I want to talk about her and another prosecutor in a second, had the case, worked the case, and then had witness issues. Remember, students, they go home, they leave, the transient in terms of going to different places. You know, summer's old, summer happens, some come back to school, some don't. We had a witness, we knew what was going on, but they were out of town, they picked trial dates. By the time they picked trial dates, the witness couldn't make them, they don't do advanced postponements. Therefore, hey, we're going to dismiss your case because your witness isn't here. So we dismissed it. Then we recharged. The judges didn't like that. But at the end of the day, we felt that this was a mass shooting. We had to hold this young man accountable. So she put the case before the jury, and they said guilty on five counts of second-degree attempt murder.
0: Yeah.
13: And that's huge.
0: Five people that were shot at that mass shooting during Morgan's homecoming 2 years ago, I believe it was.
13: Yes.
0: And, and there was a little bit of controversy because the charges had to be dropped. And then they were refiled, and that was some controversy around that.
13: 1,000%. But the problem that I have, we knew that the witness was unavailable. But because the court, on its own accord, every other jurisdiction allows the case to come in early for a postponement. It's called advanced postponement. Yeah. But Baltimore City refused to do that. And because they refused to do that, we don't have...

0: we're going to trial. And at the end of the day, we're focused on doing justice for the community. So this is a case we made a decision that, you know what, we're going to dismiss and have a real quick postponement. And, you know, once we had this very, very quick postponement, we did a little more research on a couple things. Boom, we're ready. And we just hurry up and bring this individual trial. Keep in mind, this person also was in as a federal conviction, if I'm not mistaken. Mm-hmm. So that it's not like they're going anywhere. They're going back to prison.
1: Yeah.
0: So, you know, this is where we were. We're focusing on these things. Focus on this case. They said guilty, and this young person, this person's facing 259 years, if I'm not mistaken.
1: Yeah, 259 years. At the end of the day, like I said, a jury of his peers ultimately convicted him once all the evidence was put forth, and that's kind of what the public expects. Speaking of which, last month there were four homicides in the city of Baltimore record.
0: Yep.
1: So while there are some points of disagreement about methodology of how we do things, overall, we're still continuing to see success. This month so far, I believe there have been four homicides. Here we are on May 19th, and hopefully it stays that way. One life is one too many. We know that. But dramatic declines. What are you seeing? What are you hearing from even defendants that are that you get, and you're putting them in front of juries or putting them in front of a judge? You remember, you talked to when you first were running or got elected, get your toothbrush. They're talking about this when they're on the jail calls, like get your plea in. What are we hearing today?
0: That we're not playing. Look, when an individual goes to trial and they lose and they're facing 259 years, and then also what people don't know, what didn't make the news, last week we had a prosecutor, Michelle Battle. Mm-hmm. She had a guy, a couple young people, but one young person in particular convicted of a string of carjackings, I think three carjackings, one attempt carjacking, one robbery in a 4 or 5 day period and facing 189 years. So our people are getting those convictions. And you know what this is talking? The people in the jail know because they're getting the time. Mm. And they also know that if you're found guilty of a violent offense, we're not asking for 5, 10 years. We're going to ask for 30, 70, 80, 100. Why? There are a lot of programs you can go ahead and apply to try to get out later on. But right now, we need to leave a strong message that we are not playing. And also, what does that do? If you know that you could potentially go to jail for 189 years, the rest of your natural born life, you didn't even kill anybody, what's going to happen? You know what? My man is offering me a job. You know, these violence interrupters. Let me go and try to talk to them. So what you see is the stick is doing its job, and now they're going to turn toward the carrot. So it's collaboration from everybody. But the team that really does it from the very beginning is your old team, Baltimore City Police Department. With the work that those men and women are doing every day in the community, they're making those difficult arrests. They are really doing an outstanding job. And so you add also the support from the federal side. It's a collaborative team effort that I think in the streets, what I'm hearing is they know that it's all one team together.
1: And really quickly, in our last minute or two together, juveniles, though, they still seem to be popping up. We've seen them involved in some violent behavior in the last several days as well, whether it be victims or suspects. Are you concerned about any changes that are forthcoming with the law again that are going to make it more challenging for you? Are you seeing those challenges with juveniles as well, or are you seeing progress?
0: No, 1,000%. I look, myself and my colleagues, the state's attorneys, we try to trumpet the alarm to say, hey, we're pushing a bill that's not really thought out properly right now. Give us some more time. Give DGS the time for the services. And, you know, the bill can't end up passing where juveniles, if you have an illegal handgun, you're automatically going to have your case in juvenile system. And because you no longer have that stick, it's the carrot, the carrot, the carrot. Well, young people with guns is a terrible, terrible, terrible thing to have happen. I saw a report today. We charged, looked like another young person with a gun for a violent crime. And we are concerned about that. We really hope that the programs that everybody, the mayor and all the other groups have for the young people, that the young people take advantage of that. I want to be an optimist. I want to say that, you know, let's get through the summer, see what happens. I know there are a lot of programs that they're trying to do. And you know what? We're here to support those programs.
1: Yeah. And realistically, we do have just about 30 seconds or so left. Your colleague, different title, but in Washington, D.C. in the district, Janine Pirro, she's announced that she might be going after some parents with fines and potentially prison time. Have we made any progress here locally on some of the habitual problem parents that allow their children to go out and just do whatever?
0: We really haven't. And once again, that's

0: legislature. Mm-hmm. Legislature needs to go ahead and potentially not. I'm not going to tell them need to. Hopefully, they will look at that in the future. Mm.
1: State's Attorney Ivan Bates, we always appreciate your time and thank you for spending it with us today. A lot going on for sure. We'll come back and have some conversations around what the state's attorney had to say. Again, the problem when we think about some of these kids that are out there, it's growing, and it seems like it's growing again. I'll put it that way. And part of it is because we seem to just give them the opportunity to go do whatever it is they do. And I continue to defend you because I know what your words mean when it comes to the parents. Not every parent.
0: No.
1: It's the ones that are the habitual offenders. We know who they are.
0: Yeah.
1: We know who they are when they do it. So anyway, thank you again, as always, State's Attorney Ivan Bates. We'll come back and continue our conversation here on the T.J. 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
3: 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Good afternoon. I'm Caitlin Bancroft. The hot weather streak continues today with temperatures expected to hit 96. For a cool down later this week. Today, the Maryland Transportation Authority will hold a virtual industry forum on the Key Bridge rebuild. The forum is set for 2 this afternoon, and it will break down how the work will be divided into multiple contracts, according to officials. From the Commitment 2026 desk, President Trump is placing the blame on Governor Wes Moore for Maryland needing to replace hundreds of thousands of mail-in ballots after a printing error with the ballot vendor. The president took to social media yesterday, writing in part, "This was done by the corrupt governor of the state, Wes Moore. He's allowed this to happen to make sure that Democrats win." From the ABC News desk, Health and Human Services Secretary Robert F. Kennedy Jr. says his agency is working to address the recent hantavirus and Ebola outbreaks. Kennedy did not respond when asked what his message might be to Americans who are concerned about the diseases potentially spreading in America. A security guard is being hailed as a hero for his actions during that deadly shooting at the Islamic Center of San Diego yesterday. Police say the security guard who was killed played a pivotal role in keeping the shooting from becoming much worse. 2 others were killed in that shooting, and the 2 suspects are also dead. Tonight, the Orioles continue their series with the Rays, with WBAL's pregame coverage beginning after the news at 5:30 and first pitch at 6:40. I'm Caitlin Bancroft, WBAL News Radio 1090 and FM 101.5.
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12: Traffic.
13: I-95 northbound in Harford County. Road work after Route 24 blocks the left lane. The traffic jam begins at Route 152. Southbound through that stretch, everything open today and running without delay. There is a work zone on the Beltway Interloop just after Park Heights Avenue. That's blocking the left lane with the slow ride on the Interloop coming around from 795. Free and clear through the Harbor Tunnel as well as the Fort McHenry Tunnel. I-97 just a bit below speed southbound between Benfield Boulevard and the exit for Route 3. There is work blocking the left lane southbound on I-97. WBAL-TV 11 weather. Sunshine, hot, near record high temperatures into the mid-90s. Isolated thunderstorms later this afternoon. Partly cloudy overnight tonight, lows in the mid-70s. Sunny tomorrow morning, clouds increase with some scattered storms later in the day. Back into the low 90s tomorrow. I'm Dan Hoffer, WBAL News Radio 1090 and FM 101.5.
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1: All right, welcome back. Fascinating stuff there from the state's attorney when we think about all that's been going on here in the city in particular, especially around Inspector General stuff. Look, the Inspector General stuff that we're talking about, it could be so easily resolved, in my opinion. And I didn't ask the state's attorney this question because I know he can't answer it. I mean, I asked about another case, the Monty case in particular, if that had been referred to him. I feel like the state's attorney, the Inspector General put that in one of the reports that it might have been referred for prosecution. And I'll say this, if there ultimately are charges that come as a result of what we have already acknowledged as fraud that come out of it, I think that it ultimately adds extra adds extra pressure to the administration, and it makes you ask that question as to why it who is it? I don't believe for one minute that the mayor himself is directly involved in any level of criminality, fraud, or whatever. But people are going to ask the logical question, well, if not him, then who? And that's like smoke in a cloud that's over you unnecessarily so. And in this situation, as we've talked about ad nauseum, that's a perfect example. Do we really, why are we doing this? I asked C4 and Brian when we were talking about this earlier this morning. I'd asked them a question. I flipped the tables around and asked them a question. I said, has there been an example? Because if you remember, much of this is about access to private information that they can't legally have. Juvenile information, things like that. And I said, do we have any examples? Because I'm a person that I strive off of examples, real anecdotes of real situations. We can whataboutism a lot of things, but give me real evidence of something that occurred when we're talking about something of this magnitude. And I think one of the biggest issues with it is if we consider the fact that the Inspector General had this much access for X amount of years and we never had a mistake of information that was privileged ultimately get out to the public. We've actually watched other entities that have the access do it more than we've seen the Inspector General office do it. And that just makes you wonder. And you have to also separate all of the scenarios out there. The situation with the video post that had the meme associated with it. We talked about that. The Inspector General recognizes that that was wrong. Does that mean the entire investigation into Monty's wrong? No. And is anyone suggesting that even with Monty, does it mean the entire program's wrong? If Sidestep was wrong, that's a problem. No, it doesn't mean that all of that is wrong. But what happens is you start giving too much information to you're giving too much attention to these issues, and it just starts to make you wonder, all right, well, what's wrong? It's something there that you're fighting this hard to ensure it doesn't get out there. And that's a big question that's how conspiracies are born. This is the exact way that you can look at a roadmap of how conspiracies are born. And I would think that we want to work hard to try to make sure that isn't, in fact, the case. 410-467-WBAL, 410-467-9225 on the greensolutionremodeling.com text line if you wanted to chime in reference to that. Let's hear from Theo in Baltimore. Good afternoon to you, Theo. You're on WBAL.
12: Hey, brother. How you doing?
1: I'm well. Thank you, sir.
12: As I was saying with the producer, it's just that I was all Isabel. Like, it seemed as though there was too much pushback from the administration, right? And it's just like, well, let's just open the books. Like, if every company gets audited, like, it shouldn't, for some reason, it felt like something was other, and she had me up until the post. Because now it's just like, come on, like, where did that come from? If you're the inspector general, right, Cesar's wife has to be beyond reproach. And that muddied the water. That felt to me like it kind of fed his narrative as all these issues that we have in Baltimore City. Mm-hmm. And again, I'm right is right, wrong is wrong.
1: Mm-hmm.
12: But
1: mm-hmm.
12: You're coming at the – we've always said that we want resources for the kids. We want another way. And this mess, the first mayor that actually did it, pulls wrecks and everything, right? But it's like, hey, I build in the city. We need to audit that permit office. Why isn't that being done? Why do certain sites get audited and certain sites don't? I see it. So it's just, it's.
1: Now, what I'll say, I'll ask you this, Theo, and I know how reasonable mm-hmm. you are. Up until the point of that post and putting the post aside, does that call into question, though, the other investigations? The investigations are the investigations, right?
12: Yeah, no, not at all. Yeah. And again, I was with her. I was like, why not open up? Thou dost protest too much. You know, it's like, just open the books. Why are we fighting about opening the books? And if, from my understanding, if you're giving the money to Catholic charities because they're good at dispersing money and having good accounting, why not just open the books?
1: Yeah.
12: That's something I still struggle with. But then I also struggle with, it's a lot of departments in Baltimore City that need to be looked at.
1: No, you're right. No, thank you as always, Theo. Look, when you think about audits in general, no doubt about it, when we think about how much money is used when we think about audits and waste, fraud, and abuse. That's what the IG job is. And the more efficient and effective those units, those agencies run, the better it is for all of us taxpayers. Ultimately, we're thinking about that $1 billion that's needed to do something with the convention center. If we peel back every layer of the onion and ensure we aren't wasting any money, and no one's alleging that people are necessarily stealing it as fraud, if it's just simply waste, we can maybe get a quarter of the way there, a halfway there by our practices changing. We don't know the full extent. And I do have significant concerns if we ultimately find out that there was some there. If, and we don't know the answer to this, state's attorney can't share this with me or the rest of us. If the state's attorney's office ultimately charges some people or person related to an inspector general report that was about Monty or the sidestep or whatever, those fraudulent payments, if that ultimately happens, I think that whatever progress has been made, this was in the Wall Street Journal last week. These stories, you know, while the dramatic declines in our murder rate have made news for sure nationally, and you heard just a moment ago as well from some callers when we were talking about the convention center, the way people feel about our city, this is one of those moments that if charge the file, it can take away from all of the progress. And we don't want any of that to happen, right? That's not what we want. I got a couple of you in the on deck circle. I'm going to get to you when we return here on the TJ Smith Show. Read some of your text messages as well. 410-467-WBAL. And remember, after 1 o'clock, we're expected to hear from the Vice President J.D. Vance, who will be taking the podium in the White House press briefing room. So we'll bring that to you here on the TJ Smith Show.
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13: 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Beltway roadwork on the Interloop just after Park Heights Avenue. The left lane is blocked and traffic is stop and go coming around from 795. On 95 North in Harford County, the project today blocking the left lane after Route 24 and traffic at a crawl leaving Route 152. Southbound 95, everything open coming past Route 24 into Annapolis Route 50. Eastbound just after Rao Boulevard, crash blocking the two left lanes. Traffic jam growing leaving Route 450 heading east towards the Severn River Bridge, and Route 450, the Naval Academy Bridge, is blocked both directions now for the Blue Angels practice for Naval Academy Commissioning Week. 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
17: Hot, cold, and everything in between. We've seen it all with Maryland weather this spring. 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Check with WBAL and the WBAL TV 11 meteorologists for changing conditions.
18: Near record warmth expected today and tomorrow.
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3: I'm Caitlin Bancroft. The latest report from Baltimore City's Inspector General and a press briefing from Vice President J.D. Vance. 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
1: All right, again, coming up at 1 o'clock, we're expecting to hear from Vice President J.D. Vance and see what he has to say. I wonder if he's going to comment on the latest endorsement from President Trump. Makes me wonder, is Trump trying to give the Senate to the Democrats here? Because the one person that they said that they did not want to win down in Texas is Paxton. Ken Paxton there, but it looks like that's who he endorsed in that race over John Cornyn. That's going to be an interesting race because Paxton's not the most well-liked individual. And yeah, so anyway, that's a whole nother story that we'll try to get into a little bit later on. But we were talking about our conversation with State's Attorney Ivan Bates. and all that's going on when you think about the Inspector General office and what we can do moving forward and how all that can work. Got a couple of you in the On Deck Circle. Let's go out to the phone lines and hear from Jerry in Canton. Good afternoon to you, Jerry, on WBAL.
0: Hey, TJ, how are you today?
1: I'm well, thank you, sir.
0: Good. I just have 2 points to make. First of all, the integrity of the Office of the Inspector General has never come into question before in the 8 years that it's been installed. And second of all, the more roadblocks that the mayor seems to put up as far as the information that's available or not available is concerned, the more it makes him look like he's trying to hide something. So I'll hang up and listen to your comments on that. That's what I have. That's my 2 cents.
1: No. Thank you, Jerry. No, I agree with you, and I feel like that's like such a common sense thing. If you think about it, if I'm not cooperating fully, and ultimately there is even more smoke that turns into a raging fire because charges came, you would almost think that you'd be more than willing. I'm giving more than enough. If I have to go to court and defend the action, because if you think about this, I'm going to tie this into it. I don't know if it makes sense, but we'll see if it makes sense or not. If you listen to some of what the state's attorney said, as a former manager myself, I get it. I'm going to take care of my people who have taken care of me over many years, and I know the hours that they put in that they never were compensated for. And if I can ultimately work something out where they're going through the health care and the COBRA and all that, and a sick family member, sick self or whatever, sick child, or it's the holiday season, and I can grant you a couple of days off extra than what you might have, then that might be the way to do it because you didn't get compensated for all the effort you put in. However, that's the exception and not the rule. If you found out that that was in fact the rule, that's a problem. But did you hear the state's attorney, how he articulated the reason behind it? And with these situations, I feel like I can articulate to the courts why this was important. They were getting this information that we know by letter of the law, technically, they didn't have access to. However, they've had it for all these years, and ultimately, it's in the best interest of all taxpayers that they get this information. And we know that they've gotten this information over years. We've never had a breach of it. It's something that we need to take care of legislatively, and I'm working every day to ensure that happens. And I think the problem with that is the fact that we went through a legislative session and it didn't happen. That's a big part of it. Let's hear from Alexis in Baltimore. Good afternoon to you. You're on WBAL.
4: Hi, TJ. How are you?
1: Fantastic. Thank you.
4: Good. You know, you're extremely smart, and you're really giving the mayor the benefit of the doubt. And I can't. I've said this many times. He's a child in a man's job. He doesn't belong as mayor. He is definitely hiding something. And if he isn't, and he's covering for others, being the mayor, don't you think he would know who's doing what?
1: To an extent. To an extent, I mean, I don't know how much, but to an extent, yeah, I understand where you're coming from.
4: Oh, he definitely, I don't trust him as far as I can throw him. Not at all.
1: Yeah.
4: Not at all.
1: Yeah.
4: And we get him the hell out of office. That's all I can say.
1: Thank you, Alexis. But no, I mean, I know you say you don't think he should be, but he got voted in. I mean, he was elected by the people. This goes ties right into the whole conversation about term limits. Should we have term limits if people elect him? You know, it's the same concept goes on a national level. A lot of people complain about President Trump. He was elected in, and if you don't like it, you better get motivated. I tell you, I can't stand to hear from people who decided not to vote in the last election. Don't complain to me. I don't want to hear a word from you because you did not take advantage of your opportunity to do something different than what you have. You got what you deserve because you didn't care. And a lot of people out there have voted. So he's been elected, and that's what we're dealing with. But I do agree with you where if there was nothing to hide, don't let this be something that sullies your reputation. Today's Daily Briefing is with C4. Let's go to that now.
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5: Hi, this is C4. You know, more than 1 million voters in the state of Maryland now identify themselves as unaffiliated or independent. That's a big mark because Democratic voters, about 2.2 million of them, are registered. Then you have a little over a million registered Republican voters. So unaffiliated independents are right there when it comes to the mix of voters. However, when it comes to our primary elections, when you go to vote June the 23rd, you're only going to be able to vote if you're a Democrat or Republican or member of another party, whether it's Green Party, Libertarian. But if you decide to be unaffiliated, as I am, as many people I know are, because that's the fastest growing number in the state of Maryland, your tax dollars will not be, you won't be allowed to vote. But yet you're funding unaffiliated voters, the primary elections of all of those parties where people will be able to vote on June the 23rd. That is inherently unfair. And know who else believes that? Governor Westmore. Governor Westmore last April, when he was on the Bill Maher Show Real Time, talked about how our closed primary system, because that's what we consider ourselves here in Maryland, a closed primary state. By the way, one of only 16 states that considers themselves closed when it comes to the primary process. But he said the closed primary system had run its course. That was his quote with Bill Maher. Now, he changed. He changed when he got back home because once he got back home, he remembered, or somebody reminded him, that former Lieutenant Governor Boyd Rutherford is an attorney filing a lawsuit against the state of Maryland to open up its primaries. And guess who's named in that lawsuit? The defendant is Governor Westmore in the state of Maryland. So he had to change his tune a little bit. But the bottom line is this. We have a million people in this state who decide to be like me, unaffiliated, who can't participate June the 23rd next month. And that's wrong, and it needs to be changed. 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
1: All right, when we come back, we're expected to hear from Vice President J.D. Vance in the White House press briefing room, see what he has to say, because we know that President Trump initially said that the bombs were going to start dropping today in Iran because they didn't take the war, they didn't take the deal, but the president changed his mind again. Again, we could have done the whole Groundhog Day thing because I think I've had a conversation like this verbatim at least a month ago. But here we are again. And he says that Iran wants a deal very, very badly, so much so that they haven't accepted any deals. Very interesting place we're in when it comes to this war. But we'll get the latest from J.D. Vance, perhaps, when we return here on the T.J. 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
3: Sunny 92. Good afternoon. I'm Caitlin Bancroft. As TJ mentioned, we are awaiting Vice President J.D. Vance, who is due to give a press briefing from the White House. Details on the latest report from Baltimore City's Inspector General and more local news. But first, the latest from ABC News at 1 o'clock.
11: From ABC News, I'm Wayne Cabot. What critics call a slush fund for Trump loyalists would also be a secret fund, largely. Democratic Senator Chris Coons today asking the acting AG, Todd Blanche, if payouts from this $1.8 billion taxpayer-funded account would be made public.
12: Your announcement said that the fund will send you quarterly reports. Will you commit to making these reports fully public so Americans know who's getting taxpayer dollars out of the settlement fund? This says they'll be confidential. This is Section 4, Part E of the settlement agreement.
13: The reason why I want to be careful in my answer is because there's obviously laws that exist around privacy that would may prevent some of the information that the commission takes in from being fully public. Beyond that, there will be full transparency, and I commit to you that beyond the applicable laws that exist around privacy and privileges and whatnot.
11: Finally, today, primary day itself, President Trump has endorsed in Texas Attorney General Ken Paxton for Senate, hoping to beat the incumbent John Cornyn. Five other states are also holding primaries today, a litmus test of the national mood and of the party's grip. San Diego police were searching for the teenagers behind yesterday's deadly mosque shooting before the bloodshed began. ABC's Trevor Ault in San Diego with the latest.
14: Sources tell ABC News that investigators are looking at those two teenagers, Kane Clark and Caleb Vasquez, as the suspects in the shooting. Police said after they got that warning call from one of their mothers, they were searching all over San Diego. They sent officers to a mall, even to the high school of one of the suspects. They were still searching for that vehicle when they got the call about shots fired here at the Islamic Center.
11: The shooters killed three adult men and then themselves. Trapped in tar from an oil spill, birds, turtles, crabs, from an attack on an Iranian oil refinery during the war. The oil slick washing up on a Persian Gulf island. You're listening to ABC News.
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3: At 102, good afternoon. I'm Caitlin Bancroft. We are standing by waiting for Vice President J.D. Vance to begin a press briefing. When it begins, we will listen live to see if the Vice President discusses the war in Iran. For now, some local news. The latest report from Baltimore's Inspector General's office shows city employees getting thousands of dollars in special leave that is not offered to a majority of city employees.
17: I'm not immune from the IG looking at our office. And, you know, I thank her for doing her job.
10: That's Baltimore City State's Attorney Ivan Bates reacting to the two employees who left his office over the last 2 years who received more than $22,000 in what is called permission or now administrative leave. Bates says in both cases he felt the leave was fair as the employees were dealing with either health or family issues. The report also cites five employees of the mayor's office who received more than $174,000 in combined leave. The mayor's office insists the leave is available to all employees at the discretion of managers, but the office will review policies. Robert Lang, WBAL, News Radio 1090 and FM 101.5.
3: From the Commitment 2026 desk, a war of words is once again brewing between Governor Moore and President Trump, this time over the mail-in ballot error in our state.
18: Laying blame at the feet of Governor Moore? That's what President Trump is doing in the wake of what he calls, quote, fake mail-in ballots being sent out to voters across the state of Maryland.
19: So what happens to the original? Are they going to come in, and are they going to come in and infect our system? So it's a very, very serious thing that's happened, and I've asked the law enforcement to look at it very, very strenuously.
18: Trump alleging that Governor Moore, quote, allowed this to happen to, quote, make sure Democrats win. A spokesman here in Annapolis for the governor is saying flat out that Trump's allegations are, quote, false and irresponsible. Right here at the Board of Elections, they are mailing out the new ballots today.
3: That's WBAL Scott Wyckoff reporting. New documents were filed in the Dolly lawsuit. The owner and operator of the cargo ship want their case delayed. This comes as the MDTA announces they're holding a virtual industry forum today on the Key Bridge rebuild. MDTA representatives will present the contracting approach for the Key Bridge rebuild and how the work will be divided into multiple contracts and why that allows for greater competition and expanded workforce opportunities. And a small plane had to make an emergency landing on the beach in Ocean City. The pilot landed the plane on the beach after reporting engine trouble. Two people who were on the aircraft were evaluated but refused treatment. No other injuries were reported. WBAL News Time is 104.
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16: Traffic.
22: I-95 northbound after Route 24. Road work blocks the left lane. The traffic jam begins just after passing Route 152. Continuing north into Cecil County on the brakes after the exit for Perryville, Route 222. And that extends into a work site just before the Chesapeake House Travel Plaza, where they have the right lane closed. Around the Beltway, working today on the inner loop after Park Heights Avenue. Left lane blocked. Traffic stop and go leaving 795. 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
16: Weather.
23: Partly to mostly sunny and hot again today with a high of 96 degrees. We'll see a partly cloudy to mostly clear sky overnight with a low down near 72. And it's another hot day on Wednesday featuring temperatures in the upper 80s and low 90s and a chance for scattered afternoon thunderstorms possible. An isolated strong to severe storm could be capable of producing a damaging wind gust as well. I'm meteorologist Alina Lee on WBAL News Radio 1090 and FM 101.5.
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1: All right, we're waiting Vice President J.D. Vance to enter the briefing room at the White House to brief the press on probably a multitude of things, but certainly at the top of mind for a number of members of the media, at least it should be, is the war in Iran and some of the changes that have occurred over the last 24 hours. This is a repeat, it really is a wash, rinse, repeat of what we've seen in the past several times, actually, where the president has made declarations, like in this particular case, declarations that we were going to launch a very major attack. These were his words. He confirmed on Monday that he had authorized, President Trump did, authorized a major military strike against Iran and then canceled it in the same breath, basically. He told reporters that the U.S. was ready to launch a very major attack, but Tuesday he pulled back. Earlier today, as the leaders of Qatar, Saudi Arabia, and the UAE apparently called him to ask for more time to negotiate. Now, earlier today, when the president was speaking, he spoke extensively about the ballroom, for sure, but he also spoke about what Iran is doing and what Iran wants. And some of that included him saying that Iran wants to make a deal, begging to make a deal. They're begging to make a deal. It's kind of hard to it's hard to imagine that right now, because Iran has kind of just been doing their thing, right? They've been just doing what they do, and it doesn't feel like that they're begging. But here's some of what the president had to say earlier.
19: I mean, I'm saying 2 or 3 days, maybe Friday, Saturday, Sunday, something, maybe early next week, a limited period of time.
1: All right, that's him again talking about the framework of the talks, the time frame of that. But here he is talking about Iran begging.
19: You know how it is to negotiate with a country where you're beating them badly? They come to the table, they're begging to make a deal, because they're begging to make a deal. I hope we don't have to do the war, but we may have to give them another big hit.
1: All right, and banging, for those of you who weren't with us earlier, the banging you hear in the background, the president was doing this, really talking about the ballroom. But, of course, when it was opened up for questions, questions went to the idea of this war and the change that has taken place. Of course, that's what reporters wanted to ask about. So the construction you hear in the background is the ballroom being constructed. But do you think that we're close to a deal? Do you really, in your heart of hearts, believe that these threats are actually making the Iranian government more likely to make a deal? We've heard this for, today is the 19th. This conflict began on February 28th. Almost every day since then, we've heard that Iran has been begging to make a deal. It feels almost the opposite. We've been begging them to open the Strait of Hormuz, and it's a mutual begging. And again, this is not simping for Iran, but we're acting as if Iran is not a country that doesn't know how to fight wars. We're acting as if Iran is not a country that has figured out something in their thousands of years of existence that affects us greatly, which is this Strait of Hormuz, the global market of that. And we know the pressure points right now in America, and we've seen the different polling that shows the president is losing a stranglehold on Iran. So when you consider this, it could be mutually something that you look at and say, all right, well, we're feeling pain here in Iran. We're feeling it for sure. But I can tell you one thing, as Iranians, we could deal with it. I know all people around the world said, oh, their people are going to be starved. Okay, we have all kinds of money. They're going to be starved. We've already killed 30, 40, 50,000 of them. We don't care about those peasants. But when it comes to us and our power structure, you're not going to take that from us. And we've actually seen significant changes in the terms from President Trump. It was initially Iran can't have a nuclear weapon at all. Now to a point that we're getting into a position where maybe 20 years is the number. So another sunset, again, strikingly similar to what we saw with the Obama deal. And there are financials that have been discussed as well. Now, again, no different than corrections in the newspaper. People look at the headlines. And if you keep reading headlines that we're going to annihilate, obliterate, et cetera, then what does that mean? That all of these play a big example of what we're dealing with when it comes to this. And it just makes you wonder. I don't know. We have time before we hear from Vice President Vance. So if you want to call in or text in 410-467-WBAL, just be mindful of the fact that we are awaiting the vice president, and we'll bring it to you when that occurs. I don't know. I feel like right now where we are when it comes to this conflict is anything can happen in any given day in time. It could be an announcement later on tonight. There could be more bombs dropping later on tonight. We just simply don't know, because it's been back and forth. But the one thing we do know is we've basically been locked in this stalemate now for a couple weeks, right? We've been locked in a stalemate, and we continue to see gas prices kind of steady off, but escalate in some places, and the cost of goods are starting to feel the hit from it. So that's a big part of this as well. But again, this is now the pattern where Trump makes the threat. The world flinches. Trump ultimately backs down. The war, he said, that would last 4 to 5 weeks is now in its third month. And Iran is still standing. And the nuclear stockpile that started all of this hasn't been touched. That's all a problem. And they're continuing to kind of negotiate on their own terms. And some of the reporting that we've seen suggests that their leadership generally, the capabilities are generally intact. So how do we get ourselves out of this situation? Because I think that the president is clearly looking for an off ramp, but will we actually get it? Or has that leverage now kind of kicked up to the part where we're going to have to make a deal and we're going to need a deal, want a deal just as much? Let me get Mark in Catonsville in here. Mark, good afternoon to you on WBAL.
0: You know, I prefer to hear from you than the vice president. At least I know I'll get the truth. But anyway, we can't believe anything we're hearing. And I'm tired of everybody sitting on their hands where this current president is creating more chaos. He's enriching his family. And he's talking about Iran wants the deal. As you said, we seem to be the ones who are begging, and nobody will admit it. This president has lost all credit, all the little bit of credibility that he had with Republicans who were afraid of him. Now they're jumping ship. Mm-hmm. Congress has got to stand up, or we will really be in a hole that we won't dig out of for 20 years. Oh, that sounds like the deal, like you said, that Obama had with Iran. Mm-hmm. Now he's at it. Yeah. What have we accomplished by making the entire world suffer economically?
1: Well, including us. But you keep holding your breath, Mark. Well, actually, I don't want you to do that because then you won't be able to call the show any longer if you're waiting for Congress to act. Come on. They've been inept for way too long. And that's not going to happen. We keep waiting, but it ain't going to happen. Thank you, as always, for the call. Congress, they absolutely can act. They haven't acted on this. They haven't acted on a lot of things that they should have been acting on for many years. Let's hear from Jeff in Catonsville. Good afternoon to you, Jeff. You're on WBAL.
4: Hey, I was just wanting to say that I think that everything that's going on in the White House is very, very political. And we have a job to handle as far as Americans. There's no way that we can let this situation turn into a verbal fight. Because even though we have a lot of views, these Iranians taking it very seriously in Iran.
1: Yeah.
4: And we just had the Gaza Strip incidents. And we had Afghanistan leading to Pakistan. We need to make sure that we own what we are trying to accomplish at the moment.
1: Yeah, no.
4: President Donald Trump is very serious about that.
1: Well, yeah, no, thank you very much, Jeff. Well, that's the interesting part. A lot of the people, regardless of political parties, know and understand how much of a problem Middle East wars are. That's why they call forever wars. And presidents don't want to get you in, don't want to get themselves into forever wars because think about this for a minute. Think about how much pressure that and a hit that Biden took for trying to withdraw from Afghanistan and the botching of the withdrawal. And this is a war that started back in the earlier part of the 2000s. Then you take us getting into Iraq and Afghanistan under Bush and the legacy that he had to deal with as a result of that. You go back to George H.W. Bush. This is, we could keep going back. I know people say, well, 47 years ago, we should never got. Look, we know how complicated of an issue this is. And now we have somebody that's trying as they can to think that they could do something about it. But did they go into it with all of the right information? The only intelligence community was saying opposite. It's interesting. Let me sneak in Lee in Baltimore. Good afternoon to you, Lee, on WBAL.
5: My man, TJ, how you feeling today, sir?
1: I'm well. Thank you, sir.
5: I hope you're having a good day, man. Welcome mm-hmm. back. I'm going to keep it real quick and simple because I know you got to go. Man, listen, and I'm going to say this real clear on the radio. Nobody knows exactly what's going on if you're right here in Maryland or in the United States. You really don't know because you're not there. You're not in them rooms having them conversations, so you're not there. You can't say this and you can't say that about Iran because you're not there. We don't know what's going on. All I know is do whatever they need to do to open up the strait so I can stop paying these high gas prices. I just put $40 in my gas tank, and it didn't even take it to a half a tank. Mm. So please, do what you need to do to open the strait.
1: And for you, that means if you bomb them to oblivion, will that open the strait or not? That's the problem. We ended up in this situation. Thank you, as always, Lee. Appreciate you. We'll come back, continue the conversation as we await Vice President Vance to come out and give a media briefing today. We'll listen and monitor that, and we'll bring it to you when it occurs.
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0: by Allstate, I-95 North in Harford County. It's road work after Route 24, blocking the left lane with stop-and-go traffic beginning just after Route 152. Straight ahead into Cecil County, delays growing, leaving the exit for Perryville, Route 222, and that goes right to the work site by the Chesapeake House Travel Plaza, where they have the right lane closed. Southbound 95 through Cecil County into Harford County, everything is open. Now on the Beltway, there's a work zone, inner loop after Park Heights Avenue. It's blocking the left lane. The slow ride there begins at Reisterstown Road. Everything open through the Harbor and Fort McHenry tunnels. 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
8: All right, we are waiting Vice President J.D. Vance to come out and provide a briefing. We expect to hear more on where we are when it comes to the Iran war. As the president initially said on Monday, he told reporters that he was holding off, but saying, if we can do that without bombing the hell out of them, I'd be very happy. Talking about their negotiation conflicts, but he also said that he was planning to bomb, and it was a deadline that he has since changed his mind on over the last 24 hours since several countries over there, the UAE, Qatar, and Saudi Arabia, asked for more time to negotiate in reference to this. Well, what does that mean moving forward? That's the big question.

0: and gets down below the 50% mark. We're at the stage that it's dragging on. And now that it's dragging on, what are the next steps? And people are kind of getting immune to a lot of it. Like, do you really, or numb to it, I should say. At this point, does it, and it's sad. It goes back to some of what we were talking about earlier when I brought up, we were talking about the mail-in ballots, and I brought up the whole idea of, or so a texter brought it up, a matter of fact, talking about Governor Moore, or they said the mayor, and I said even executives. When they talk, we should listen because it brings a different level of importance or attention to the particular issue. If every day they talked, you couldn't really follow what they were saying, that makes your words less important to the masses, because now you could go under the assumption that you're going to change tomorrow. I mean, the pattern is clear. If you've all been with me, you know I've been saying it forever. 1, 3, 5, 7, what's the next number? 9, 11, 13. You could do the pattern because you know it. When we hear a major deadline announced, which obviously is foolish because they've made a mockery. Iran has made a mockery out of us by saying, hey, I see that the president tweeted again in all caps this time. They're making a mockery out of that. Like, oh, yeah, he's going to really get us this time. That you don't need to negotiate this type of stuff in public. And if we think back and I go back, I think this was the Iran war after 9/11, Iraq war, I'm sorry, after 9/11, if I'm not mistaken, the Operation Shock and Awe. And you, next thing you know, we awake, or later on that evening, whenever it was, we see this major military operation that the United States has gotten itself into, and it's just happening, and it's happening, and it's happening. We're in this timeout. We just don't really know what's going to happen from one day to the next. And the one thing that's been steady through this whole thing are the increases increases in the oil prices and the increases when it comes to the gas prices here. And our strategic reserves are also getting lowered. The strategic reserves are also getting lowered because of how much oil we're unloading in order to try to keep those prices down below $5 a barrel. That is a problem that's going to ultimately affect us a bit later. So yes, we have a few concerns of things that we need to get kind of worked out. So I don't know. This is a very interesting place that we've found ourselves in. Let me sneak in Bob in Carroll County on this. Good afternoon to you, Bob. You're on WBAL.
1: Hey, two quick comments. Just heard the mockery thing that you were talking about, and I totally agree with you, but I think there's two reasons for that. Number one, Trump has made a mockery of us because you never know from day to day. He could switch his position three times in one day.
0: Yeah.
1: And then the other thing that I think we've made a mockery out of ourselves. And what I mean by that, TJ, is we're not patient. Whether the attack or the war or whatever we call it was rightful or wrongful in the first place, the first thing it starts hitting our pockets as Americans, that's when everybody starts objecting to it. And we can all talk about inflation and everything else, mm-hmm. but this is the one thing that Trump has done that you can directly tie your wallet to, and that's gas prices. And it's an awful shame that all another country has to do, realizing, and I'm not I'm not whipping our country or anything, oh. but that's the same thing. All they have to do is just hang out.
0: But let me
1: wait,
0: ask you this real quick, because they know he's going to change. But let me ask you this real quick.
1: Not going to put up with it,
0: right?
1: Is what I mean.
0: But
1: TJ,
0: did he put his self-imposed time limit on it? Had he not done that, maybe it would be a different circumstance, right?
1: Yeah, I totally agree with you. I'm not discounting his liability for this at all,
0: yeah.
1: but. The other thing is I strongly think that, you know, it's hitting everybody's wallet. That's mm-hmm. why they're opposed to it. It's not on moral grounds. It's not because our kids are dying over there. It's not because of any of that. It's because of gasoline. And that's an awful shame.
0: No, thank you, Bob. You're exactly right. I said this back during the tariffs. So we're impatient. I said this when it's for, we're in pain. Y'all can say a short-term pain for long-term.

0: term gain. Nope. We're a what have you done for me now society. And leading into those midterm elections, gas prices are top of mind for most Americans, including Republicans and those that identify as MAGA Republicans.
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2: 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Good afternoon. I'm Caitlin Bancroft. We are still standing by waiting for Vice President J.D. Vance to begin a press briefing. When it begins, we will listen in live to see if the Vice President discusses the war in Iran. In the meantime, let's get to some local news. It's another day of near-record heat in our region. Temperatures expected to get to around 96. With another hot day tomorrow and temperatures dropping back down on Thursday. From the Commitment 2026 desk, President Trump is chiming in on Maryland's mail-in ballot error. Thousands of mail-in ballots need replacing. The president is blaming Governor Wes Moore for the error, saying on social media that Governor Moore allowed this to happen to make sure that Democrats win. Governor Moore's office responded, saying in part, President Trump's statement is false and irresponsible. No injuries reported after a small plane made an emergency landing on an Ocean City beach. It happened in the area of 94th Street. Two people who were on board were evaluated, but they denied medical treatment. From the ABC News desk, President Donald Trump says he's delaying a previously undisclosed attack on Iran that was scheduled for today at the request of regional allies. On Sunday, President Trump warned Iran on social media that the clock was ticking and there would not be anything left of them. But yesterday, the president maintained the center of negotiations to end the wars, ensuring Iran cannot have a nuclear weapon. But so far, Iran has yet to publicly agree if it will abandon its nuclear program or its ballistic missile development. And the motive of a deadly shooting in a mosque in San Diego is under investigation. Authorities say three people were killed in the mid-afternoon yesterday. Law enforcement says the two teenage suspects, aged 17 and 18, were found dead. Police say the mother of one of the teens alerted them that her son had taken her car and that several of her weapons were missing. Tonight, the Orioles continue their series with the Rays, with WBAL's pregame coverage beginning after the news at 5:30 and first pitch at 6:40. I'm Caitlin Bancroft, WBAL News Radio 1090 and FM 101.5.
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0: All right, again, we're awaiting the vice president, who I have been told about a minute away now. We'll see. But a minute is a different language down at the White House when it comes to press briefings, as we know. I actually expected him to come out a little earlier. He seems to normally be prompt, and if Caroline Leavitt is doing the press briefing, she seems to be generally prompt within the 1 to 1:15 moment. So we expect the vice president to come out at any moment, and we'll hand it back over to Caitlin Bancroft to find out what he has to say in reference to myriad of things, but primarily find out what he has to say in reference to the war in Iran as we're trying to figure out where we are. And I think Bob made some very salient points there about patience. And that's been one of the themes that I've talked about often, that we don't have patience as Americans. And if we consider this conflict, how many Americans have felt any pain from Iran? I get the threats over the years. I get the sponsors of terrorism. I know that stuff. But it's not as clear of a line as the case that was presented, albeit flawed, when we think back to the war in Iraq. We felt the pain when those planes hit the towers and hit the Pentagon, when we saw the Shanksville plane go down. We remember all of the white powdery substances and everything else going on. We were captivated. But I want to send it over to Caitlin Bancroft because I see the vice president.
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2: Yeah, we're going to go live to Vice President J.D. Vance, who is delivering a press briefing at the White House. Let's listen in and see if the vice president discusses the war in Iran.
8: It's a ceremony, and it was one of the great honors and privileges of my life. So I'm excited to go out there to Colorado and participate in that ceremony. The second thing is I want to highlight a little bit some of the work that we've been doing, the great work our team has been doing on the anti-fraud task force, where we have caught just in the last couple of months billions upon billions of dollars of fraud in our hospice system, in our Medicaid system, in our Medicare system, in our immigration system. We've seen hundreds of millions of dollars of fraudulent loans that were being handed out through the Small Business Administration that we've identified and stopped. And we've also started investigating some of the fraudulent criminal activity and also prosecuting some of the fraudulent criminal activity. So the thing that I say to the American people, and I'll repeat here to all of you, is, you know, fraud is a crime that has two victims. It has, first of all, the American taxpayer, people who pay their taxes, who out of their generosity, and because they have to, of course, they pay their taxes expecting that it's going to go to pay our troops and ensure that low-income children have access to food and ensure that people get medical benefits even if they're not able to afford a doctor. I think it's a great thing about our country is that we have this generosity of spirit where we take care of one another, but fraud takes that away from us because it steals money from the taxpayer when they pay their taxes, and it also steals money from innocent people who are meant to benefit from these programs but can't when the money runs dry because it's gone to fraudsters instead of the people who benefit from it or should benefit from it. So we're going to keep that work up. The President of the United States has been very clear that he wants us to focus on fraud. He wants us to prosecute the fraudsters, and he wants us to save the American people as much money as we possibly can. So we're going to keep at it. We're very proud of that work and, importantly, very proud of the team who have done an incredible job. And then finally, just to give an update on the Iran negotiation, the Iran situation, I just talked to the president very briefly before I came out here. It's actually a very simple proposition here. There are two options, two pathways we can go down when it comes to the Iran situation. So step back for a little bit. What the president of the United States has said is, number one, Iran can never have a nuclear weapon. And I think it's important for the American people and all of you to appreciate that when we say that, it's not just that Iran cannot have a nuclear weapon. It's what would happen if the Iranians did get a nuclear weapon. We know that a lot of nations all across the Gulf would then want their own nuclear weapon, and then a lot of nations all across the world. And what has been a very effective bright spot of American foreign policy, really for the last 20 or so years, would disappear overnight. If you have every country in the world scrambling to try to get a nuclear weapon, it would make us all much less safe. And Iran would really be the first domino and what would set off a nuclear arms race all over the world. That's very, very bad for the safety of our country. As the father of three young kids, I don't want them to inherit a world where 20 additional regimes, half of them very dangerous and very sympathetic to terrorists, have nuclear weapons. We want to keep the number of countries that have nuclear weapons small, and that's why Iran cannot have a nuclear weapon, on top of all the other things that we might be worried about, that they themselves could use it, that they could use it in leverage and economic control or economic negotiations. We just don't want them to have a nuclear weapon. Now, what we did here is that we effectively degraded their conventional military capability. That has been done. That has been successfully done. You could always do a little bit more, but where we are now is the president has asked us, has told us, to aggressively negotiate with the Iranians. Why did I go to Islamabad, Pakistan? Why did I spend, I think, probably 22 hours on a plane going there, 24 hours coming back, and then 21 hours on the ground negotiating with the Iranians, is because we wanted to show a sign of good faith. The vice president of the United States is willing to cut a deal so long as the Iranians are willing to meet us again on that core issue of never having a nuclear weapon. We think that we've made a lot of progress. We think the Iranians want to make a deal. The president of the United States has asked us to negotiate in good faith, and that's exactly what we've done. So we're in a pretty good spot here, but there's an option B. And the option B is that we could restart the military campaign to continue to prosecute the case, to continue to try to achieve America's objectives. And we could talk a little bit about what that looks like, but that's not what the president wants, and I don't think it's what the Iranians want either. We have an opportunity here, I think, to reset the relationship that has existed between Iran and the United States for 47 years. That's what the president has asked us to do, and that's what we're going to keep on working at. But it takes two to tango. We are not going to have a deal that allows the Iranians to have a nuclear weapon. So as the president just told me, we're locked and loaded. We don't want to go down that pathway, but the president is willing and able to go down that pathway if we have to. So with that, I will say thank you all. It's cool to be here. I'm going to give a shout out, of course, to the person I am replacing today, Carolyn Leavitt, who hopefully is at home enjoying some time with her beautiful kids. I told Carolyn I would stand in for her today for the White House press briefing on the condition that when Usha has our baby in July, that she would be vice president for a couple weeks. So thank you, guys. And I actually want to start first with Nick from Breitbart. Nick, it's good to see you.
9: Vice President, thank you. Today we saw the president endorse Ken Paxton over John Cornyn in the Texas Senate race. Do you think that sends a message going forward for the next cycle to senators, you know, considering running for re-election, or any mega-aligned potential candidates that are considering challenging them?
8: Well, I'd say a couple things, Nick. First of all, the president's very gratified by the response that he's heard from the base and from a lot of voters, I think, who are passionate about Ken Paxton. We think Ken Paxton is going to be a great senator for the people of Texas, but most importantly, a great United States senator who can work on solving the problems that all of us confront as a country together. I've known John Cornyn for a long time, but unfortunately, you know, when it really counted, Ken Paxton was there for the country, was there for the president, and that's why he ultimately earned the president's endorsement. He thinks he's going to be a better senator, thinks he's going to make a better candidate. And so I do think it sends a message, but really not just the endorsement, but one of the things the president has done very effectively, going back 10 years in his leadership of the Republican Party and the country as president of the United States, is he said, you know, I want people who fight for the good. I want people who can't be bought by corporate lobbyists, who can't be bought by Wall Street, who can't be bought by special interests, who are going to go to Washington and fight for the people who actually elected them to those positions. And I think one of the things we've seen in the Republican Party, while I can't say that all of our representatives are perfect or all of our senators are perfect, we have seen a much better crop of talent come into Washington since Donald Trump has been the leader of the party and the leader of the movement. I do think we're going to continue to see that happening. But I think the message that people should take from this is fundamentally, you have got to serve the people who sent you. And if you don't do that, you're going to find yourself out of step with voters or out of step with the president of the United States, and that's not a good place to be politically.
9: Thank you.
8: Yeah. Go ahead.
10: Thank you very much. Just following up on what you just said, you said that the White House is negotiating with Iran in good faith. I think Americans tend to believe that, but what is it about the Iranian side that you personally have seen where you believe that they are negotiating with us in good faith?
8: Well, first of all, I'd say it's a very complicated country, and it's a country that I wouldn't pretend that I understand, even after as deep as I've been involved in this process from the very beginning. It's a great and proud civilization, amazing people. We obviously have a great Iranian-American community here in the United States of America, smart people, very hardworking. And you see some of that in the negotiating team on the other side. You also see some very hardline positions in the negotiating team on the other side. And so I think you see that conflict, the fact that maybe the Iranians aren't themselves quite clear in what direction they want to go to. They also are just a fractured country. So you have the leadership of the country, there's the supreme leader, and then there are a lot of officials below the supreme leader that has some influence in the negotiation. It's not sometimes totally clear what the negotiating position of the team is. And I don't know if that's sometimes bad communication, if that's bad faith. I wouldn't pretend to venture a guess there, but I will say with confidence, it's sometimes hard to figure out exactly what it is that the Iranians want to accomplish out of the negotiation. So what we've done is tried to be as clear as possible. What are our red lines? What are the things that we're willing to be accommodating on? And what are the things that we absolutely must have? And as the president has said ad nauseum, and I think I've said it a lot too, Iran cannot have a nuclear weapon. We want to see not just the commitment to not have a nuclear weapon, but the commitment to work with us on a process to ensure that not just now, not just when Donald Trump is president, but years down the road, that the Iranians are not rebuilding that nuclear capability. And that's what we're trying to accomplish in the negotiation. Sorry, you had a follow-up.
10: Yeah, just for Americans at home, because this has been going on for several weeks now. I think what people just want to know is, do you personally believe that the Iranians will come to a deal? Because we keep seeing this over and over again where they go back and forth.
8: So do I personally believe it? The honest answer is, how could I possibly know, right? And you negotiate with people, and sometimes you feel like you're making progress, and sometimes you feel like you're not making progress. What I think is that the Iranians want to make a deal. What I think is that the Iranians recognize that a nuclear weapon is the red line for the United States of America, that they've internalized that. But we're not going to know until we're actually putting pen to paper on signing a deal. We've had a lot of drafts, a lot of pieces of paper going back and forth. But I will not say with confidence that we're going to reach a deal until we're actually signing a negotiated settlement here. And I think that it's ultimately up to the Iranians whether they're willing to meet us, because I think we're certainly doing a good job and we're certainly negotiating in good faith. We're going to have to see what ultimately happens with them. I can't say with confidence because I don't know what's in the mind of the other side. John.
11: Mr. Vice President, thank you. I want to ask you about that $1.8 billion fund set up, weaponization fund as it's being called. Why should taxpayers be paying to settle a $10 billion lawsuit that was brought by the President of the United States? And should people that attacked the Capitol building and assaulted police officers, should they be eligible? Should they receive money? Should they receive money from this fund?
8: Well, let me say a couple things about that. First, John, I think in some ways the media has misrepresented what this is actually about. This is about compensating Americans for the lawfare that we saw under the last administration. And by the way, anybody can apply for it. Republicans can apply for it. Democrats can apply for it. As you know, the President of the United States has pardoned a number of Democrats who he felt were actually subject to this lawfare. I mean, if Hunter Biden wants to apply for this particular fund, he is welcome to. It's going to go through a normal process where we vet everything, where we try to identify whether people's claims are actually legitimate. But here's the question. You say, why should taxpayers fund this? Whenever the United States government incurs legal expenses, it pays out those legal expenses. When it's settling a lawsuit, it pays out money to settle that lawsuit. And the question is a dollar of this money going to the Trump administration? No. Is a dollar of this money going to Donald Trump personally? No. Is a dollar of this money going to Donald Trump's family? No. The people that would get the money are people, some of whom have been prosecuted completely disproportionate to any crime they've ever committed. Like, let's just take a couple of examples. Tina Peters is this woman who is about to get out of prison, thanks in large part to the president's good work in Colorado. This is a woman who, at worst, if you believe everything that the prosecutors said about her, committed misdemeanor trespassing, and somebody threw the book at her, this innocent grandmother was going to spend 10 years in prison, completely disproportionate to any misdemeanor trespassing that I've ever seen. Was that fair? No. Is it reasonable for her to get some compensation for the fact that she was treated unfairly? I think the answer is yes. And I think that what we're going to see, hopefully, is the entire country led by this Department of Justice, turning the page on the lawfare. What I would like to propose, and I think the Democrats, you know, hopefully they're willing to meet us halfway here. I won't hold my breath. But what I would propose is something very simple, that if you are willing to turn the page on Joe Biden's lawfare, why don't we prosecute people? Very simple principle. Why don't we prosecute people who violate the law? Let's not prosecute people because they said the wrong thing or because they had the wrong political candidate or because they had the wrong viewpoint. And I think part of that, part of turning the page on that, is to actually ensure the real victims of that lawfare receive some compensation. That's what this fund is going to be targeted at. And again, there's going to be a process to ensure that that money is only given to people who have actually, I hate to say earned it, but the people who actually were really mistreated by the previous administration and Department of Justice.
11: Go ahead, John. I understand that everybody is eligible to apply for this fund. I mean, you're eligible, but I assume you're not going to apply. You don't think you should get money out of this fund.
8: Of course.
11: So isn't it just as easy to say that people that attacked police officers should not get taxpayer money from this fund?
8: Well, look, John, we're not trying to give money to anybody who attacked a police officer. We're trying to give money, not give money, we're trying to compensate people where the book was thrown at them, they were mistreated by the legal system. Sometimes, you know, we do have, John, in this country, innocent until proven guilty. We do have people who were accused of attacking law enforcement officers. That doesn't mean that we're going to completely ignore some of the claims that they're going to make. We're going to evaluate these things on a case-by-case basis. And if we think that somebody, whatever they were accused of, if we think that somebody was unfairly prosecuted and deserves just compensation, then that's what this fund is going to exist to provide. It's just going to correct a wrong, and I think that's a good thing. And I'd encourage everybody, Democrat, Republican, Independent, let's turn the page on this thing that we did under the last administration where we tried to throw people in prison because they had the wrong politics. Let's throw people in prison who broke the law. I think this fund is a good part of getting justice for the people who were wrongly treated. Back there, yeah.
12: Yes, sir.
13: Just to follow up on that quickly, does that mean that people that were violent, that were convicted, were mistreated? Are you saying that?
8: Well, you're asking me to comment on hypotheticals and on any number of dozens of cases. Here's the thing. We're going to look at everything case by case. As you know, every single case has its own details. Every single case has, you know, there are things about it that maybe don't meet the eye. We're just going to look at every case by case. That's all I'm saying. I'm not committing to giving anybody money or committing to giving no one money. What I'm committing to is a legal process to review these claims and to make sure that people who are mistreated by their government get a little bit of compensation because of it. Go ahead.
10: Thank you, Mr. Vice President.
8: Yes, sir. I realize that the pointer finger is not as precise as I thought it was. I have this cheat sheet, but the problem with being 41 years old is I'm blinder than I was a few years ago. So we'll say blue blazer, blue tie. Yeah.
14: Okay, great. Thank you, Mr. Vice President. I'd like to ask a quick follow-up on Iran, but first I'd like to ask you about fentanyl. Fentanyl sourced largely from China killed about 403,000 Americans over the past 7 years, according to CDC data. That's one in every 850 Americans who died. White House Counterterrorism Director Sebastian Gorka said last week that China's exports amounted to the targeted killing of Americans and war by other means. Do you agree with that assessment? And what is the Trump administration doing to punish and deter China, especially since the Supreme Court struck down the fentanyl tariffs?
8: So go ahead and ask the second question, because I'll try to take each question and then I'll try to answer them and then we'll go on. And if you ask two questions, I can only guarantee that I'll answer one. In fact, I'm a politician. Maybe I won't even answer the one that you asked. But I will try at least to answer one question.
14: Okay, well, I'd love to hear the fentanyl response, too, if not today sometime.
8: But go ahead.
14: On Iran, is Russia taking possession of the enriched uranium in Iran a plausible end to the war? And if not, why not?
8: So first, on the Russia taking possession of the enriched uranium, look, these things are being discussed through negotiation. That is not currently our plan. That has never been our plan. I've seen some reporting on that. I don't know where it comes from. But the president's going to continue to negotiate a deal. So that is not currently the plan of the United States government. The Iranians have not raised it. My sense is that's not something the Iranians would be particularly excited about. And I know the president isn't particularly excited about it either. But who knows? I'm not going to make pre-commitments in a negotiation on any particular topic. On the question of fentanyl, a lot of people have died from fentanyl, absolutely. A lot of it has come from mainland China. We're certainly aware of that. But here's what I'll say. First of all, we've made incredible strides under Donald Trump's leadership to cut down on fentanyl deaths. If you look at the number of people who died in 2026, it's going to be lower than the number who died in 2025, which is way lower than the number who died in 2024. This is one of the things that I think all Americans, we should be celebrating. And I'm certainly proud of the president's leadership for making this possible. We ran, if you remember, in November of 2024 on a very simple idea that a lot of fentanyl came from East Asia. It was smuggled into Central and South America, and then the cartels would bring it into our country, and a lot of our people would get poisoned and killed because of it. We said if you got control of the southern border, we would see a substantial reduction in the number of people who died from fentanyl overdoses in the United States of America, and that is exactly what's happened. Now, yes, the president has raised this with President Xi any number of times. I know it came up during the meeting that they had in China just last week, but it's come up in any number of phone calls, and our sense is that President Xi has been willing to work with us on this, and obviously we want to continue to ensure that the Chinese work with us as much as possible because we don't want our people to be poisoned. So we'll keep working on that issue with the Chinese. There's been, I think, a big amount of progress that's been made, but of course we can make a lot more progress, and we're certainly going to be committed to doing exactly that.
2: Right. You have been listening to live coverage of Vice President J.D. Vance delivering a press briefing at the White House. He started out talking his anti-fraud task force, saying they have found billions of dollars in waste and that it continues to be a top priority for the Trump administration. But when it comes to Iran negotiations, Vice President J.D. Vance said that it was a very simple proposition for Iran that they can never have a nuclear weapon. The vice president says they think there has been a lot of progress made on negotiations and that Iran wants to make a deal. But there's always the option to start strikes again and that we are locked and loaded. That is the words of Vice President J.D. Vance. Reaction to this with T.J. Smith and more in our newscast coming up this afternoon. I'm Caitlin Bancroft, WBAL News Radio 1090 and FM 101.5.
12: All right, well, we just heard from the vice president. I'll wrap it up in just a moment here at the TJ Smith Show.
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15: 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Debris has been cleared. Both lanes have been reopened and traffic is once again moving. 95 runs without delay to the Fort McHenry Tunnel. Now in Harford County, there's road work on 95 North after Route 24 in the left lane. That traffic jam begins just after Route 152. Then into Cecil County, they're working in the right lane before the Chesapeake House Travel Plaza. Stop and go ride from Route 222, the exit for Perryville, straight into that work site. On the Beltway, road work has been cleared. Inner loop after Park Heights Avenue. Now it's a bit heavy between Greenspring Avenue and the JFX. 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
12: All right, y'all, it's been fun, but I got to run. You just heard Vice President J.D. Vance, who's still talking. I'm sure Angeletto will have some reaction sometime during our show in reference to some of what we heard from Vice President J.D. Vance. And we will talk about that tomorrow, especially that $1.7 billion fund. Didn't have a chance to get into that today. But anyway, let's go O's. Hopefully they can get back into winning ways today as well. And go out there. Love you, even if you don't necessarily agree. Thanks a lot to you, Producer Kyle.
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2: Sunny 93, good afternoon. I'm Caitlin Bancroft. The latest findings from Baltimore City's Inspector General. And transportation officials giving an update on the Key Bridge rebuild. We'll get to these stories and much more. But first, the latest from ABC News at 2 o'clock.
23: From ABC News, I'm Wayne Cabot. People who were prosecuted for the January 6th attack at the Capitol, including those convicted of attacking police officers, could be eligible for taxpayer payouts from a $1.8 billion compensation fund. ABC's Alex Mallon has more about the fund created by the president to drop his lawsuit against the IRS.
24: The judge actually pointedly said that there was in no way a settlement that was signed off on or regulated and overseen by a judge. Blanche has repeatedly deflected. He said that this will be overseen by a commission that will consist of four people that he appoints, as well as one person that they will appoint in conjunction with Senate Majority Leader John Thune. But we heard Thune on the Hill earlier today saying that he is not a fan of this fund.
23: The president is said to be meeting today in the Situation Room to plot the next moves in the Iran war. At the construction site for his ballroom, President Trump told one reporter that he came very close to ordering more strikes on Iran this week.
25: I was an hour away. We were all set to go. You're talking about yesterday.
26: Yes.
25: We were going to be striking very, it would have been happening right now.
23: The U.S. was part of a joint operation with Nigeria to take out Islamic State fighters there. The military saying the operation has killed 175 fighters. President Trump has finally made an endorsement in the Texas Senate race, with the primary voting underway today. ABC's Jim Ryan reports from Dallas.
27: The battle between incumbent Senator John Cornyn and his challenger, Texas Attorney General Ken Paxton, has been bitter and it's been personal. But after he cast his own early ballot in the May 26th election today in Austin, Cornyn was asked whether he expected the endorsement of the party's standard bearer.
28: I think that ship has probably sailed.
27: Now President Trump has made it official, posting that Ken Paxton has my complete and total endorsement. The winner of next Tuesday's runoff will face Democrat James Tallarico in November. Jim Ryan, ABC News, Dallas.
23: Wall Street, the Dow down 100 points. 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
2: At 2:02, good afternoon. I'm Caitlin Bancroft. The latest report from Baltimore's Inspector General's office shows 18 city employees getting thousands of dollars in special leave that is not offered to a majority of city employees.
29: It is known as permission leave or administrative leave. It is given to employees who leave city government in addition to severance. The inspector general says two employees who left the state's attorney's office shared nearly $22,000. State's attorney Ivan Bates defended offering the leave.
30: That was a decision that I made, decision I stand by. And other ones, a young employee, and there's some health care issues and things like that.
29: The report also cites five employees who received more than $174,000 in leave. The mayor's office insists the leave is available to all employees at the discretion of managers, but the office is reviewing policies. Robert Lang, WBAL, News Radio 1090 and FM 101.5.
2: Underway at this hour, the Maryland Transportation Authority is preparing to give an update on the Key Bridge rebuild during a virtual industry forum. Officials say they will be breaking down the contract of the Key Bridge rebuild and talking about what the process will look like moving forward. Baltimore County public school officials are hearing from the community on their search for a new superintendent. A public forum was held last night. Faculty and staff members participated in a separate forum, with more forums scheduled this week. A small plane landed on the beach yesterday evening in Ocean City. No injuries were reported, but it certainly was a scary moment for some beachgoers. Medics evaluated the two people on board, who then denied medical treatment. WBAL News Time is 2:04.
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5: 895 North has improved into the Harbor Tunnel. Work crew cleared debris out of the tunnel and everything reopened. Then there was a crew that went north on 95 into the Fort McHenry Tunnel. Everything has also been reopened. It is starting to move from Russell Street and 395. Now 95 in Harford County still working northbound after Route 24 in the left lane, and that traffic jam begins just after Route 152. York Road closed with an accident northbound just before getting to Moncton Road. Northbound York Road, all lanes are closed using the Harrisburg Expressway. Everything open and running without delay. 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
6: Weather.
9: The forecast for tonight, expect partly cloudy skies. There's a slight chance for a thunderstorm this evening. Temperatures drop back into the upper 60s and low 70s. Warm and more humid tomorrow, dry during the morning, but thunderstorms are likely in the afternoon and evening on Wednesday. High temperatures in the low to mid-90s, turning much cooler on Thursday with off and on rain showers and high temperatures only in the low to mid-60s. 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
10: Well, hello. It's 2:06 this beautiful Tuesday. Well, beautiful outside when you look at it, but it's so hot. I can't believe it's going to be so hot today, tomorrow, yesterday, of course. And then it goes down to 60. What is up with that? This bipolar weather? It's May. It is May. Lots to cover today. We did hear just moments ago from J.D. Vance. It looks like he's still speaking there, taking over Caroline Leavitt, who's on maternity leave. A couple weeks ago, it was Marco Rubio. I'm still kind of watching this, and maybe we'll have a little poll later on. Who did better, J.D. Vance or Marco Rubio? And also, we'll probably get into some of the statements he made moments ago. I'm waiting for some audio here to be cut. To recap some of the stuff he mentioned about these payouts to people that were victims of lawfare. So, but before we get into that, I do want to get into several stories today. One of them is a I told you story. I told you this was going to happen, and it has to do with a fee, and it's driving people to go out of the state to buy something in particular. I also want to get into this discussion about the cost of healthcare, specifically when it comes to Ozempic. And we talked about this a couple of months ago, where one of the counties, when it comes to insurance policies for teachers, they were going to put a cap on the cost or who qualifies for coverage when it comes to Ozempic. Well, it is expanding statewide. But let's get into the latest, and it's a new Inspector General report. Yeah, the Inspector General dropped another report today. And after reading through this latest one, I actually found myself somewhere in the middle on this one. Because when people first hear the headline, even myself, the first thing I'm thinking immediately is like, well, what? City employees are getting paid after leaving their jobs? That's what this entails. And the report does lay out some numbers that are going to obviously grab some attention. The Inspector General found that since January 2024, multiple city employees across multiple agencies received what was called a quote unquote permission leave. Now it's also referred to administrative leave during separation from city employment. And according to the report, five employees connected to the mayor's office received about $147,000 while remaining on payroll after their departures. Two additional employees tied to the chief administrator's office and the mayor's office received another roughly $53,000 in what the IG calls extended separations. And other city agencies combined accounted for another roughly $76,000. Altogether, the Inspector General's office says more than $312,000 was tied to permission leave or extended separations. Now, before everyone starts screaming corruption here, the report does not accuse the city of criminal fraud or theft. And that's important to note. In fact, the city pushed back hard on its response. The city, because if you read the report, you can see it online. It is about 25 pages long. Two of the pages includes the city's response to it, which is typically what you get in every report from the IG. The city pushed back, and the city says administrative leave is used all the time across government for, this is their excuses, wellness programs, workplace investigations, emergencies, leadership transitions, and employee separation negotiations. Like kind of like severance, right? And honestly, I can understand some of that. And earlier today, or just back at the 12, I think it was at the 12 o'clock hour, yeah, Baltimore City State's Attorney Ivan Bates was with T.J. Smith. And that was one of the first questions that T.J. Asked the state's attorney, because in this report, the state's attorney's office was also noted as having two cases of these extended leaves or extended pays. And this is what Ivan Bates had said. Let me get into this. Let's play this audio here.
30: Yeah, it's definitely not the norm. Normally, what you see is an individual who's no longer going to be with an agency usually have 2 weeks, and then after the 2 weeks, then they go about their own way. And yeah, it's definitely not the norm. We have 400 employees, about 200 lawyers, around 200 support staff, have a whole number of issues going on with everybody.
10: Yeah, different issues. And he kind of explained a couple of these, like the personal, he didn't go into detail. But it was, one was like health related. Another one was they were ending their service with his office around the holidays, had young kids, and so on. And like he said, he has about 400 employees. And this is a little bit more that Ivan Bates said.
30: But yeah, you know, but also, once again, I'm a big believer that you have to treat people the way you want to be treated. My father said that was the golden rule of life. And I've tried to keep that golden rule. And once again, you know, I have a little kid. I have a little daughter, turned 10 yesterday. Yeah. So I'm super excited.
12: Happy birthday.
30: Happy birthday, London. And, you know, you think about people with their children over the holidays. And I'm always going to err on the side of caution, doing right by people.
10: Doing right by people. Well, look, to be honest, some of this happens also in the private sector too, right? Sometimes companies offer severance for some people. As a matter of fact, where I used to work, some people were let go. Some people received severance, some did not. Sometimes in the private sector, employers give transition periods. Sometimes people are treated generously during difficult departures, maybe because of health or family, right? So personally, I'm not outraged that a handful of employees may have received flexible flexibility during separation. But here's where the IG says the problem starts, because the inspector general found that some employees receiving these arrangements were apparently not on the approved permission list. Some time entries were coded as regular work hours instead of leave. And at least one case, the inspector general found little evidence an employee was still actively working after departure. And that's where this stops being about compassion and starts becoming about process and accountability. Okay? Because taxpayers, you know, we're sitting here hearing stuff like, well, we got budget deficits, all right? Spending concerns, rising costs, possible future tax pressures to build a, what did we talk about yesterday? Oh, yeah. The, oh, my goodness. We talked about the convention center, right? And then we also hear about stuff about constant warnings about limited resources. So naturally, people are going to ask, well, who approved this? What are the rules? Were the rules followed? And does everybody get treated the same way? And honestly, I think that is the real takeaway from this report. Not some giant corruption scandal, but the fact that even the city acknowledges there is not currently a formal written administrative leave policy. And that's the issue, right? That is the issue right here before us. Because without any type of policy, some people are going to question, well, why do they get that and not me? Is there any preferences here given to certain people over me? Because when policies are vague, right, discretion expands. Documentation gets inconsistent. Oversight weakens and perceptions of favoritism starts growing. And let's be honest here, that in itself, that's probably why somebody tipped off the inspector general's office in the first place. That's how it works, right? The IG doesn't go in there just because, oh, I want to go after somebody. Let me go through every single report until I find a smoking gun. No, that's not how it works. The IG office there, there's a tip line, a hotline. You call in, you email, you say, hey, there's something maybe a little fishy going on here. And that's, I think, how this all started. Probably somebody from the office tipped off the inspector general in the first place because they felt like they were not being treated equally. Not necessarily because they thought millions were being stolen, but because somebody inside government probably looked around and thought, well, why do some employees get these arrangements while others never would? And I think that's fair to ask, because flexibility, as you heard from Bates, and Bates earlier said case-by-case decisions, right? They're necessary sometimes. But if you're going to do that with taxpayer money, then there also needs to be some clear standards, a handbook, clear approvals, a process, documentation, and some clear guardrails. Otherwise, eventually, case by case starts sounding like, well, it depends on who you are and who you know. So what do you think about this report? Should city government have flexibility in handling employee departures, or should taxpayer-funded leave arrangements require much stricter written rules and oversight? The lines are open, 410-467-WBAL, or you can also text me at the greensolutionsremodeling.com text line at 410-467-9225. 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
15: This report brought to you by Regency Furniture. 895, heavy traffic northbound, off and on, crossing the Steel Bridge into the Harbor Tunnel below speed 95 north from 395, heading into the Fort McHenry Tunnel. On the Beltway, minor slowdowns in the loop from 95 to Wilkins Avenue, again Greenspring Avenue to the JFX. 95 still with roadwork northbound after Route 24, blocking the left lane and the traffic jam beginning after Route 152. Also still working in Cecil County, 95 north just before the Chesapeake House Travel Plaza. The right lane closed with that slow ride beginning at Route 222. WBAL TV 11 weather. Sunny, some isolated storms this afternoon. Hot temperatures in the mid-90s. Partly cloudy skies overnight tonight. Look for those lows in the mid-70s. I'm Dan Hoff for WBAL News Radio 1090 and FM 101.5.
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10: All right, for those that are just joining us, this latest Inspector General report that I've been talking about out of Baltimore is not alleging some massive criminal corruption scheme or, somebody, a vendor that was related to the mayor's office or anything like that. But it is shining a light on something that I think a lot of taxpayers instinctively react to, right? That feeling that there may be one set of rules for connected insiders and another for everyone else. And here's what the report found. The Inspector General reviewed what's called permission leave, now referred to administrative leave, and used during employee separations from city government. And according to the report, multiple employees across the mayor's office, the chief administrator's office, and other city agencies, to include two out of the state's attorney's office, remained on payroll after the departures, with total costs adding up to about $312,000. Now, to be fair, and this matters, the city and even Ivan Bates, who was here on WBAL earlier with TJ Smith, says, look, these situations are handled case by case. Ivan Bates talked about family dynamics during the holidays for one person and health for another. And on top of that, the city argues in this letter addressed back to the inspector general that administrative leave is a legitimate management tool used for transitions, severance negotiations, health situations, workplace issues. And honestly, look, I don't think most people are furious over the idea that sometimes employers, public or private, work something out for employees during difficult departures. It happens in a lot of places, right? But here's the part that changes the conversation. Because the IG says some employees receiving these arrangements were apparently not on approved leave list maintained by the Labor Commissioner's Office. And in some cases, employees were coded in workday as working regular hours instead of listed on leave. And in at least one situation, the report said there appeared to be little evidence the employee was still actively working after departure. That is where taxpayers start raising eyebrows, right? Because this becomes, you know, less about compassion and more about trust, especially in Baltimore, where we continue to hear these stories of waste, fraud, and abuse. And a growing city government office, especially the mayor.

0: on, all the spending habits and all these, the food, the P-card controversy. Remember the P-card controversy a couple months ago? And then, of course, with this whole battle over access to records tied to Monzie's sidestep program. You know, we keep hearing this and it's like, oh. And on top of that, we're talking about a deficit, right? Rising fees, more taxes and fees. So when a taxpayer hears, wait a minute, people are still getting paid? Are they still on payroll after leaving and not working? And some paperwork may not even match the process? Yeah, what's going on here? People are going to ask questions. And honestly, I think the most important part of this entire report is the city itself acknowledges that there was no formal written administrative leave policy whatsoever, that no handbook on how to handle this. And that is huge. That is huge. Because without clear written guardrails, everything starts becoming like discretionary. Documentation becomes inconsistent. And public confidence continues to erode. And let's be honest, that's usually how IG investigations begin in the first place. Not because somebody uncovers Hollywood-style corruption, but because someone inside government saw something and says, wait a minute, hold on. Why is everyone, all these other people getting treated this way? And that's the real issue here. Not necessarily fraud, not necessarily criminality, but whether taxpayers can trust that rules are clear, consistent, documented, and applied equally. So if government wants flexibility for special employee situations, what kind of oversight should that come with? What should be done? Or should it not be allowed? And then also the other question I have is, do vague policies eventually create perception that government insiders play by different roles than everyone else? The number here is 410-467-WBAL, or you can also text me at the greensolutionsremodeling.com text line at 410-467-9225. Here is a text message. Public benefits for public employees, not sweetheart deals. I don't know if all the beneficiaries are female. And that's the other thing with the IG reports. They don't give you the details of who's been investigated. They're like employee one, number two, you know. Here another texter says this OIG shows why you need OIG to investigate. Keep it transparent and honest. Not just that, but also sometimes it helps create new policies. We learn that something is broken. It needs to be fixed. Let's create a new policy. Let's update the handbook. Or as this texter says, the rules are, there are no rules. And maybe that's the whole purpose of the IG's office, right? You identify a problem and now you need to create some rules. Interesting story. I have more that I want to get into. Also, talking about spending, they're looking at cutting some benefits here when it comes to your health. Stay tuned for more.
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2: This report brought to you by Regency Furniture. 895, heavy traffic northbound, off and on, crossing the Steel Bridge into the Harbor Tunnel below speed 95, north from 395, heading into the Fort McHenry Tunnel. On the Beltway, minor slowdowns in the loop from 95 to Wilkins Avenue, again Greenspring Avenue to the JFX. 95 still with roadwork northbound after Route 24, blocking the left lane and the traffic jam beginning after Route 152. Also still working in Cecil County, 95 north just before the Chesapeake House Travel Plaza. The right lane closed with that slow ride beginning at Route 222. WBAL TV 11 weather, sunny, some isolated storms this afternoon, hot temperatures in the mid-90s, partly cloudy skies overnight tonight. Look for those lows in the mid-70s. I'm Dan Hoff for WBAL News Radio 1090 and FM 101.5.
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3: Mostly sunny, 94 at 2:30. Good afternoon. I'm Caitlin Bancroft. New this afternoon, a Baltimore City public school employee was criminally charged in Harford County with solicitation of a minor.

0: school system said that Dennis Jutras worked with city schools and students in its gifted and advanced learning program. Jutras was immediately removed from duty. City schools said it's not aware if any students in their district were impacted. Anyone with any information relevant to the investigation or may have been a victim is asked to contact the Harford County Sheriff's Office. The latest report from Baltimore City's Inspector General has dropped and has to do with employees from the mayor's office and other city agencies who received what's called permission leave at the time of their departure from city government, which the OIG alleges is not offered to the majority of Baltimore City employees. The report says that in total, the employees who remained on the city's payroll even after leaving the job were paid over $147,000 for 276 workdays. From the ABC News desk, a security guard is being hailed as a hero for his actions during that deadly shooting at the Islamic Center of San Diego yesterday. Police say the security guard who was killed played a pivotal role in keeping the shooting from becoming much worse. Two others were killed in that shooting, and the two suspects are also dead. Tonight, the Orioles continue their series with the Rays, with WBAL's pregame coverage beginning after the news at 5:30 and first pitch at 6:40. I'm Caitlin Bancroft, WBAL News Radio 1090 and FM 101.5.
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10: This report brought to you by Regency Furniture. 895, heavy traffic northbound, off and on, crossing the Steel Bridge into the Harbor Tunnel below speed 95, north from 395, heading into the Fort McHenry Tunnel. On the Beltway, minor slowdowns in the loop from 95 to Wilkins Avenue, again Greenspring Avenue to the JFX. 95 still with road work northbound after Route 24, blocking the left lane, and the traffic jam beginning after Route 152. Also still working in Cecil County, 95 north just before the Chesapeake House Travel Plaza. The right lane closed with that slow ride beginning at Route 222. WBAL TV 11 weather, sunny, some isolated storms this afternoon, hot temperatures in the mid-90s, partly cloudy skies overnight tonight. Look for those lows in the mid-70s. I'm Dan Alford for WBAL News Radio 1090 and FM 101.5.
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11: All right, when a drug that is originally created for diabetes becomes so popular for weight loss that the government now says it's financially unstable, are we dealing with a healthcare breakthrough or a healthcare bubble? Because Maryland just made a pretty major move that, I don't know, I didn't hear much coverage on this. Nobody was really talking about this. Well, listen, the state's Prescription Drug Affordability Board, that's a long name, voted to limit how much state and local government health plans will pay for Ozempic or just any type of GLP-1 drugs. Why? Well, because officials essentially concluded It is getting too expensive, folks. It is. It is. I know this personally. Not me. I don't take this. My husband has for a couple of years now for diabetic reasons. It is expensive. And honestly, I think a lot of people saw this coming. A couple months ago, we talked about, I think it was in Howard County School Board, says, yeah, we got to make some cuts here, make some changes on how to get approved for these drugs. Well, the state estimates now at the state level, this could save government health care plans about, listen to this number, $5.8 million a year on Ozempic alone. Earlier, they also capped payments on another diabetes drug, Jardiance. And now supporters are saying this is about stopping pharmaceutical companies from price gouging taxpayers. And on the other side, opponents are saying this could create new barriers, more insurance hoops, and reduce access for patients. So I'd love to hear your thoughts on this. Did you see this coming? Is this fair? Is this not fair? And if you're a state employee, are you very concerned about this if you are relying on these drugs? The number here is 410-467-WBAL, or you can also text me at the greensolutionsremodeling.com text line at 410-467-9225. Now, here's where the conversation gets a little uncomfortable, because let's stop pretending Ozempic is viewed primarily as a diabetic drug anymore. It's not. It has become culturally marketed, socially promoted, and publicly celebrated as a weight loss drug. Not just Ozempic. What's the other one? Mounjaro? I've been seeing these celebrities in these ads promoting the drugs. Athletes, actually. Crazy. Celebrities, influencers, social media. And then you have pictures and videos of these before and after transformations. Entire industries have formed around this stuff. And meanwhile, people who actually need it for diabetes management started a couple years ago struggling to find it. It's actually what happened to my husband. He was taking one of these drugs, and because of his blood sugar levels were through the roof. Yeah, I'm putting my husband on the spot there. And when Ozempic exploded in popularity for weight loss a couple years ago, pharmacies kept selling out. He had to drive to a different county and to two different counties trying to find it. CVS, the local CVS would say, well, we don't got it here, but may want to go to the other one. It was so difficult. So when I hear the state says the costs are spiraling out of control, part of me thinks, well, yeah, because this stopped being narrowly targeted medicine a long time ago. Now, two things can be true. Yes, yeah, so being obese, it's a real health issue. Obesity is. Yes, losing weight can prevent future diseases. Yes, preventive care matters. But here's the question I think regular taxpayers are quietly asking. Should government health plans be paying massive amounts of money so people can become rail thin? Rail thin, because a lot of these celebrities are looking at them and they're unrecognizable. I think of Kelly Osbourne. Have you seen Kelly Osbourne lately? She looks like a skeleton. Oh my gosh, she used to have these nice little cute chubby cheeks. I don't recognize her anymore. And I know that this sounds harsh, but stay with me, because this is where policy and emotion collide. If this was strictly about diabetes treatment, that is one conversation. And I think that's where Howard County was going with this a few months ago with the school board. It's like, look, if you have diabetes and your doctor signs off on this, you're good to go. We'll get you covered. But if it's just for weight loss, that's another. We're not going to cover it. But once it becomes a broad lifestyle and weight loss phenomenon, used at scale across government plans. Taxpayers are now part of the equation. And remember, this isn't free money. Every dollar the government spends comes from somewhere, right? It comes from somewhere, from taxes, premiums, cuts elsewhere, higher costs spread across the entire system. They're saying by making this cap here, it could save, again, I'm going to repeat myself, $5.8 million a year alone. This is the same tension where we were just talking about, you know, like with this Howard County schools. Spending millions on the GLP-1 drugs before pulling back coverage. The demand is exploding faster than budgets can handle. And now Maryland is trying to put some guardrails on it before the system completely gets overwhelmed. And what's fascinating, too, I was reading this from Maryland Matters, is that the state is also exploring a quote-unquote subscription model, basically paying a pharmaceutical company a flat annual fee for broader or unlimited access. Think about that for a second. We've gone from this is a specialty diabetes medication to potentially negotiating bulk subscription plans because demand has become that enormous. That tells you everything you need to know. And look, I'm sympathetic. Sympathetic to people using these drugs medically. My husband's one of them. I'm not against innovation. I'm not against weight loss. I'm not against preventive health care. But I also think we've created a culture where every problem now demands a pharmaceutical solution subsidized by someone else. And eventually the bill arrives. So I want to hear from you. Should government health plans cover GLP-1 drugs broadly for weight loss? Should taxpayers subsidize preventive obesity treatment if it may save money long term? Or should these drugs primarily be reserved for diabetes and serious medical necessity? The lines are open. The number here is 410-467-WBAL. Or you can text me at the greensolutionsremodeling.com text line at 410-467-9225. Let's bring on Lee from Baltimore. Thanks for calling in, Lee.
12: Hey, good afternoon, Angela. How you feeling today, sister?
11: I am good. So what do you think? Is this a shock for you?
12: I mean, not really. I mean, my thing is I just feel like, you know, I don't know why people take those weight loss pills and, you know, for diabetes. I really don't understand that. And it's like they shoving it down your throat by all these commercials. I mean, every time you turn around, you see a commercial for a weight loss pill. Mm-hmm. People, all you need to do is just exercise and eat healthy. That's mm-hmm. all you need to do. That should be your pill right there. Mm-hmm. Exercise and eat healthy. There's a lot of benefits that comes with exercising and eating healthy foods. You don't really need to shove a pill down your throat. I don't know if it's people being lazy or people just don't feel like doing it. But if you really want to, you know, lose weight or something, it's simple. Just eat healthy foods and exercise.
11: Yeah.
12: All those pills have side effects with them.
11: Yeah.
12: I'm sure they do.
11: They do. And, for my husband, Lee, like he has tried a lot of things, tried to eat healthy. Some of it is genetics on his side of the family. I'm a little chubby myself, but I don't have the diabetes. my genetics are a little different. Now he's taken it, for diabetes and his numbers have dramatically decreased. And now it's more of a maintenance. He did lose weight from it, not a lot. But, you know, when you have, I don't know, which one, is it Venus Williams or Serena Williams? I forget which one I've been seeing these ads on from Monjaro. I mean, she's an athlete. And you know, she's always been, like, muscular and stuff, but she's promoting this.
12: Yeah, I was going to say that. She's probably just promoting the pill. You know when you have power and stuff like that, and, you know, you're a face and a front, you know, you're... people, you know, you got people that actually a fan of her. So, mm-hmm. you know, they may just, you know, follow her lead and think that it's a good thing. Hey, whatever floats people boat. But I'm just telling people, you know, they have a lot of side effects with them pills and stuff. Just exercise and eat healthy foods. That should be your pill right there. Yeah. I mean, it don't cost you nothing to exercise. And you eat food anyway, you know, so yeah. why not just go ahead and eat healthy? I mean, it'll save you in the long run. But that's just my comment for the
11: yeah.
12: day.
11: Thank you. Thank you very much, Lee. Yeah, Serena, it was Serena Williams. And I remember the ad. It's like... I did it to shed 30 pounds. Okay. Don't tell me you don't have enough money. If you are struggling with 30 pounds, I'm pretty sure Serena Williams can get a chef to help her eat right and better if that was the case. And also a personal trainer to get the exercise done. Yeah. Over 30 pounds. And everyone is now addicted to this. I will continue this conversation. If you want to join in, 410-467-WBAL or 410-467-9225. Especially if you have any personal stories to this. I love to hear stories. And when we come back, we'll take your calls and read your messages.
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25: This report brought to you by True Green. I-95 south leaving I-195. Slow traffic building ahead. Crash reported just after the exit for Route 100. And it's now slow on 100 westbound from Coca-Cola Drive heading over to the exit at 95. BW Parkway slow both ways between Route 175 and Route 198. Coming north from Waterview Avenue, delays growing on the BW Parkway trying to get up onto 95. As 95 is already slow from Caton Avenue into the Fort McHenry Tunnel. 895 jammed right off the merge from the Route 2 and I-97 spur. That goes right up into the Harbor Tunnel. 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
26: Baltimore's heat wave continues. Baltimore's Inspector General raising questions about questionable severance payments. and a Baltimore City school employee charged with soliciting a minor in Harford County. 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
11: All right, we've been talking about GLP-1 drugs here. And this article from the Maryland Matters that was discussing how the state is realizing, wait a minute, these drugs have become so popular, it is costing the state a lot of money for state and county, state and government employees. And of course, they're looking at this at $5.8 million. If we make some changes, this is how much we can save the state. In helping subsidize, you know, by eliminating and putting some caps on this. So I'd love to hear your thoughts. Did you see this coming? I did. These are very expensive drugs. We saw in one county not too long ago when the school board was saying, well, we need to revisit who qualifies for this. If anyone's going to use it for weight loss, it's a no. But for diabetes, yes. And someone here on the text line reminded me it's Serena Williams that pushes GLP-1, but not Ozempic or Mounjaro. I think it's Roe. Yeah, I did a double check there. It is Roe, another drug. Let's go to the phone lines. Let's bring on Andrew from Havard Grace. Thanks for calling in. Andrew, what do you make of this?
0: Well, I don't have government insurance, Angela, but I have been on the Zepbound for over a year.
11: Mm-hmm.
0: Because I have a degenerative disc, I'm 58, was about 100 pounds, way overweight.
11: Mm-hmm.
0: That's why I took it. I was pre-diabetic. Mm-hmm. I had sciatica. I had high triglycerides, high cholesterol, high blood pressure. Now all that's gone.
11: Mm-hmm.
0: So for me, I tried everything else. I've considered bariatric surgery. I tried losing with the keto and everything. This didn't work. Like your previous caller seemed to think it's a magic, you know, just exercise and eat proper. I tried that, and with this drug you have to do those things to lose the weight properly and keep it off. You can't just go to McDonald's and think, you know, it slows down your progression. You have to do everything correct. It's a three-pronged process.
11: Yeah,
0: eating, exercise, and the drug.
11: Yeah, because I've heard stories, and my husband noticed this early on, was it helps kind of make you not as hungry, but the minute you eat something kind of greasy, the side effects to your stomach and all that is not so great.
0: I was very fortunate so far. I haven't had any known side effects. I've been taking it since February 25.
11: Wow.
0: Now, a lot of people do have bad side effects.
11: Mm-hmm.
0: I guess I just fell into the fortunate category and I haven't. No known side effects yet, I should say.
11: Yeah.
0: And I'm not losing weight anymore. I've reached my goal weight. I'm doing maintenance now to keep all my medical, all my, you know, blood markers good. And, you know, and I think in the long run, it would be good for my insurance company, even though I'm not with the government, because I'm not going to have diabetes, maybe. I'm not going to have high cholesterol and have a heart attack and on and on and on.
11: Yeah.
0: I'm off the medications, too, for blood pressure, for cholesterol.
11: Yeah.
0: So there is a long-term savings, I think.
11: Yeah, you're on to something. Thank you very much, Andrew. Because don't forget, if you are overweight, there is a burden as well when it comes to health care. You can have other issues related to being overweight. Here's a message that came in and it says, I hear you, I really do, but every month they find out how much something else that this drug is beneficial for Alzheimer's, dementia, you know, plus once people start losing a lot of weight, they're just healthier and they don't go to the doctors as often. Well, at least for my husband, he still has to see the doctor every once in a while to get an update. They track him. They're monitoring him. They're making adjustments to his medication. There is another side effect that we talked about on my show a couple months ago as well. This Ozempic apathy, emotional blunting, or what I call the meh, feeling emotionally meh, flat, less motivated, less excited by things, low dopamine, just being numb emotionally. And part of the theory is that these drugs don't just suppress appetite, they also affect the brain's reward system and impulsive behaviors more broadly. So there's, I mean, I have concerns. I do have concerns. I do have financial concerns too. And I don't know, maybe Trump RX is onto something, as much as I'm not a big fan of that. But hey, maybe that's a way to cut costs for everyone on this. Coming up next, we'll switch gears here. And here's another I told you so. I told you this was going to happen. And sure enough, some businesses are losing money. Stay tuned for more.
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25: 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BW Parkway already jammed before Waterview Avenue heading north to join 95. And over on 895, crawling just after the merge from the I-97 and 895 spur. That will go right into the Harbor Tunnel. Leaving the city going south into Howard County on 95. Traffic jam growing. It's an accident just after the interchange with Route 100 in the process of being cleared. But the slow ride now begins at I-195. There's also a wreck on Route 100 westbound between Coca-Cola Drive and Route 1, and the traffic is bumper-to-bumper leaving Arundel Mills Boulevard. 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
11: A lot of people said, don't worry about this thing, that this little fee. 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Don't worry about it. And now you have contractors, small business operators that are crossing state lines to purchase something because of this small fee. 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And of course, the unintended consequences are already showing up. And this all has to do about a tax that you have to pay for when you make a purchase. Stay tuned for more.
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26: Sunny at 94. An end is ahead to the near record heat. A school employee in Baltimore City charged with soliciting a minor in Harford County. The inspector general out with a report questioning severance of some city employees. We have reaction right after ABC News at 3.
6: From ABC News, I'm Wayne Cabot. A compensation fund for people claiming to be unfairly prosecuted under President Biden, including people who attacked police officers at the Capitol, is raising questions for the administration today. Vice President J.D. Vance wouldn't say who exactly would qualify.
7: Every single case has its own details. Every single case has, you know, there are things about it that maybe don't meet the eye. We're just going to look at every case by case. That's all I'm saying. I'm not committing to giving anybody money or committing to giving no one money.
6: ABC Stephen Portnoy reports that when the taxpayer-funded payouts became public,
8: the top lawyer at the Treasury Department submitted his resignation just hours after the announcement of what the administration calls its anti-weaponization fund. Sources say General Counsel Brian Morrissey pushed back against some aspects of the arrangement. The plan is for a five-member board to oversee the disbursement of $1.8 billion to those who've experienced what administration officials have called weaponization and lawfare.
6: The three people killed by two teenage gunmen at a San Diego Islamic Center have been identified as Nadir Awad, who turned away members from the gunfire, security guard Amin Abdullah, who bravely made the ultimate sacrifice to save others, and Mansour Kaziha, a loving husband, father, and grandfather. Authorities are reviewing a video apparently posted online by one of the suspects that appears to capture a live stream of the attack and its immediate aftermath. The mother of one of the shooters warned police 2 hours before the attack that her son was suicidal and had taken guns from the house. President Trump says he was about an hour away from ordering more strikes on Iran this week, but then the Gulf allies pressured him to hold off.
10: Yeah, it was all done. The boats, the ships are all loaded. They're loaded to the brim, and we're all set to start.
6: That construction noise you hear there is the White House ballroom being built. An hour before the close on Wall Street, the Dow is now down 260 points. 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
26: 302, good afternoon. I'm Robert Lang. More near-record heat for Baltimore today. It's 94 right now at BWI Marshall Airport, where Baltimore's records are kept. WBAL meteorologist Ava Marie says the heat will break tomorrow with late-day thunderstorms.
12: Yeah, that's the problem. When you get into this extreme heat and when you have a cold front clashing in, it's going to come through violently. So there will be some stronger storms that develop later on Wednesday. The concern will be downpours, gusty winds, and lightning.
26: Ava says periods of rain will continue through the holiday weekend. Updated forecast in about 4 minutes. A Baltimore City Public Schools employee criminally charged in Harford County with soliciting a minor. The school system says Dennis Utris worked with city schools and students in its gifted and advanced learning programs. Utris was immediately removed from duty. City school says it's not aware if any students in the district were impacted. The latest report from Baltimore's inspector general shows 18 city employees getting thousands of dollars in special severance pay not offered to a majority of city employees.
14: I'm not immune from the IG looking at our office, our emails, our stuff as well. Looks at everybody. And that's her job. And, you know, I thank her for doing her job.
26: That's Baltimore City State's Attorney Ivan Bates reacting to two of the employees who left his office over the last 2 years who received more than $22,000 in what was now called permission or administrative leave. Bates said in both cases he felt the leave was fair as the employees were dealing with either health or family issues. The report cites five employees in the mayor's office who received more than $174,000. The mayor's office insists the leave is available to all employees at the discretion of managers, but the office is reviewing policies. And Howard County's inspector general sounding the alarm on not having full and unrestricted access to her job.
21: As the first inspector general in Howard County, Madigan says the expectation was
27: that the IG is supposed to have full and unrestricted access. How do you get those documents? And certainly the best practice is to have direct access.
21: However, Madigan says if she wants to see records, she has to request them from the corresponding departments instead of being able to pull records herself and conduct investigations confidentially. This comes as Baltimore City's Inspector General has been facing legal battles over access to records, and Madigan does not want that for her office.
27: You can't not like the position sometimes because you don't like the results of the report.
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28: The Orioles continue their series against the Rays tonight in St. Pete. Kyle Bradish takes the mound opposite Griffin Jacks. First pitch, 6:40. Quarterback Lamar Jackson among nearly a dozen Ravens players missing from today's OTAs. Coach Jesse Minter said Jackson has been one of the leaders of the offseason, and he expects him back soon. I'm Rick Koschel on the hub, the Orioles and Ravens. 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
29: 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I've been surfing here since I was a kid.
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16: Good afternoon. There is stop-and-go traffic in Baltimore City on the BW Parkway, and this is northbound between Waterview Avenue and Monroe Street. Road construction has a left lane closed in Belcamp on 95 northbound, and this is after Route 24, with traffic backed up to Mountain Road. An accident has been reported in Elk Ridge on 95 southbound at Route 100 with stop-and-go traffic to 195. An accident has also been reported in Hanover on Route 100 westbound, and this is between Coca-Cola Drive and the Mark Station at Dorsey. Traffic is backed up there up until Arundel Mills Boulevard. And in Annapolis on Route 450 eastbound and westbound between Annapolis Street and Baltimore-Annapolis Boulevard are both closed due to the Blue Angels practice. And finally, slow traffic on Route 197 on the BW Parkway. And this is northbound between 198 and Route 100. I'm Marquise Lupton, WBAL News Radio 1090 and FM 101.5.
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11: Weather.
17: The forecast for tonight, expect partly cloudy skies. There's a slight chance for a thunderstorm this evening. Temperatures drop back into the upper 60s and low 70s. Warm and more humid tomorrow, dry during the morning, but thunderstorms are likely in the afternoon and evening on Wednesday. High temperatures in the low to mid 90s, turning much cooler on Thursday with off and on rain showers and high temperatures only in the low to mid 60s. 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
11: You know that moment when the government rolls out a small fee and critics are told, oh, calm down. It's just a dollar. Stop overreacting. It's for a good cause. And then a few weeks later, the exact thing people warned about, like me, actually starts happening. Well, yeah, here we are because Maryland's brand new paint fee is already driving people, literally driving people and businesses out of the state. And honestly, I saw this coming a mile away. This was a moment I told you. I think it was one of those mark my words on such and such day. It has happened. It has happened. Maryland now adds a mandatory fee, right? Remember this story? Of every can of paint sold in this state, 50 cents on smaller containers, $1.15 per gallon, up to $2.25 on larger buckets. And the money funds a paint recycling program run by Paint Care. It is a nonprofit. Oh, yeah, we have a history with nonprofits in our state. Oh, boy, we do. Yeah, it goes to this nonprofit called Paint Care. And remember, this is the same nonprofit that I talked about a couple months ago in which the CEO makes over $1 million a year. So, and back then, and actually this was passed. This was a deal made in 2024. It just took a couple years to roll out and set up these little bins or I don't know, they look like, I don't know, like this, like a disposal, like a little trash bin outside of all these you know, like the Lowe's or Home Depot's or Sherwin-Williams. And they set it up where you just drop in your bucket of unused paint and they come and collect it. So it took a couple years to roll this out. And back then we were told it's just a tiny fee. It's a tiny fee. But tell that to the professional painters that are buying paint in bulk. Because now here are the stories coming out, hearing from Maryland contractors literally driving to neighboring states. Right? And I said this is probably going to happen more in our state than, I don't know, like California, I think, where this all started. Because we're such a small state. It's easy. If you live close to Pennsylvania, you'll drive to Pennsylvania. If you live closer to Delaware, you go to Delaware. West Virginia, Virginia. Heck, even D.C. Actually, D.C. is another jurisdiction that has this program with paint care, but they actually charge less. So they actually charge less. They don't have, I think it was like 40 cents or something. It's less than ours. But anyways, their people are going to other states to buy paint. This is not a hypothetical anymore. People are actually doing it. And in this article, one professional painter says, we are traveling to Pennsylvania to get our paint, especially if it's quantity. And this right here is the part Annapolis never seems to understand, the unintended consequences. People change, right, their behavior, especially small businesses and contractors, especially contractors. Especially people already getting squeezed by a lot of other factors like inflations, utility costs, insurance, labor costs, rising minimum wage. And you know, this is the irony because when I first covered this, it didn't dawn on me. And I know people have said, well, technically, Maryland doesn't get any of this money. It goes just directly to this nonprofit. Oh, but wait a minute. Because Maryland does collect sales tax on the fee itself. So even though the fee, the $1.15, whatever, $2.25, goes directly to the nonprofit, the state still gets a cut because the sales tax is applied after the fee is added. Which means the higher the fee, the more paint that you need, the more tax revenue the state collects. That is an important detail that we forgot to mention a while back, because suddenly this doesn't feel like government standing on the sidelines anymore. And this is what a lot of people have been warning about for years. Maryland has developed this culture of, it's only a dollar. It's just another little small fee. Businesses, they can absorb it until eventually it affects the behavior. It changes behavior. People leave. Businesses shop elsewhere. Contractors buy out of state. And then we have delayed projects. And then politicians stand around confused asking, why are we losing economic activity? Well, because incentives matter and human behavior matters. And yes, sometimes part of it, it's economics. But I think part of it is also rebellion, being rebellious here. There are people right now saying, you know what? I am tired of being nickel and dime every time I walk into a store. And honestly, I think a lot of Marylanders relate to that feeling, you know? It is about saving a few dollars here and there, but it's also about, like, screw you. I'm being rebellious here. My business is here, but screw you. You're not getting a penny from me. There's a one painter in this article that says you need to get a mortgage just to buy to paint your room. Now, obviously, they're exaggerating. But you know why that line hits? Because emotionally, people feel buried right now, right? Everywhere they turn, another fee, another surcharge, another bill, another small increase. Oh, don't forget the tech tax. And eventually people stop seeing these things individually and they start seeing a pattern. So now look, sure, proper paint disposal matters. Environmental cleanup matters. Nobody wants toxic waste dumped into streams and landfills, but transparency matters too. and so does oversight. And if you're forcing Marylanders to fund a program but have every right, they have every right to ask. Like, how is this money being managed? How is the CEO making $1 million? I want to do an investigative report and actually see what happens when they pick it up. Where, how is it properly disposed of? Why is, and this is the other thing, when you compare, there's a few other states, I think 10 states or so that are in this program. Why is Maryland's fee the highest in the country? Why? You know, once you got businesses start crossing state lines, you've officially moved beyond environmental policy, right? And into economic consequences. So, am I wrong for saying, see, I told you so? And how many more small fees before Maryland starts pushing even more economic activity somewhere else? And here's a big one. At what point, you know, does all for the environment become economic self-sabotage? And if contractors are already driving to other states over paint, what does that tell you about the broader mood in the state right now? The lines are open, 410-467-WBIL, or you can text me at the greensolutionsremodeling.com text line at 410-467-9225. When we come back, I'll take your calls, read your messages. 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
0: Hi, this is C4. State Comptroller Brooke Lerman talks taxes with us after the 9 o'clock news. 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
11: Traffic and weather.
16: Taking a look at our traffic, there is stop-and-go traffic in Baltimore City on the BW Parkway, and this is northbound between Waterview Avenue and Monroe Street. Road construction has the left lane closed in Belcamp on 95 northbound after Route 24, with traffic backed up to Mountain Road. An accident has been reported in Elk Ridge on 95 southbound at Route 100 with stop-and-go traffic to 195. An accident has also been reported in Hanover on Route 100 westbound between Coca-Cola Drive and Mark Station at Dorsey with traffic backed up to Arundel Mills Boulevard. And in Annapolis on Route 450 eastbound and westbound between Annapolis Street and Baltimore Annapolis Boulevard, they are both closed due to the practice of the Blue Angels. And this report is sponsored by the law offices of Peter Angelos. 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And finally, WBAL TV 11 weather. This afternoon, a chance of showers and thunderstorms mainly before 5 p.m. Sunny and hot with a high near 97. And tonight, partly cloudy with a low around 73. Then tomorrow, a chance of showers and thunderstorms after 4 p.m., a high of 95 and a low of 59. I'm Marquise Lupton, WBAL News Radio 1090 and FM 101.5.
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11: All right, I have a texter here. It says, the president of the U.S. is stealing $1.8 billion from taxpayers, and you are talking about literal dollars. Unbelievable. Well, I know you probably don't pay attention to the entirety of my show, but I mentioned earlier, I'm waiting for some cuts from J.D. Vance because he does talk about that earlier today during the press conference briefing there at the White House. And I did mention we will get into that. But, of course, I love to cover a plethora of stories. I'm not going to commit 4 hours just to one headline. There's multiple headlines and stories to cover throughout my show. But for those that are just tuning in, we've been talking about this whole paint tax fee or whatever. You know, a few months ago when we talked about this being rolled out, even though it was passed 2 years ago, we've been told, well, look, relax, it's only a dollar. Well, here's the problem. We're already seeing the unintended consequences from this, where you have professional painters, contractors in Maryland who are openly saying that they're driving to Pennsylvania to buy paint in bulk to avoid fees altogether. And this one person that was quoted, they're going to Delaware. They're going even better in Delaware with the no sales tax on top of that. West Virginia, Virginia. And honestly, I told you this was going to happen because politicians often look at these things one fee at a time. But businesses look at cumulative costs. So here are some messages that I got, and I want to hear from you if you saw this coming. The lines are open, 410-467-WBAL, or you can also text me at the greensolutionsremodeling.com text line at 410-467-9225. here's a text that came in. It says, it's hilarious that people are spending $30 to $50 or more in gas, plus the cost and working time to save $20 to $50, $50 on a bucket of paint. You know, that argument only works if we're talking about a homeowner buying maybe 1 gallon of paint for a spare bedroom. And we're talking about contractors and professional painters buying paint in bulk for entire homes, apartment units, commercial jobs, developments, you know, large scale stuff. These are also the people who already drive all over Maryland. They drive all over Pennsylvania, Virginia. As a matter of fact, I had a contractor do a whole build out with a business I had years ago. They actually, and this was in near Annapolis, they lived in Virginia. Yeah. These people drive all over the DMV region. Crossing a state line isn't some massive inconvenience in this region. It's part of their normal business route. And it's not just about saving $20 one time. It's avoiding repeated fees on large orders, protecting already thin margins, staying competitive on bids, right? And honestly, for some, making a statement about being consistently nickel and dimed.

0: they're actually losing revenue themselves. You got businesses that are impacted by this. The Sherwin-Williams, any place that sells paint is losing business. It's not just about the guy saving money. It's about businesses losing revenue as well. So you got two groups that are deeply impacted. You know, the state may say we're collecting sales tax on the fee, but if contractors and businesses start buying large quantities out of state, Maryland could actually lose, you know, tax revenue, business revenue for Maryland retailers, and potentially future economic activity tied to those purchases. And remember, it's not just the Home Depots or the Lowe's, like I mentioned, it's the local paint stores, the suppliers, delivery businesses, and contractors who depend on competitive pricing. That's why these so-called small fees matter more than politicians think. Because eventually people change behavior. And once consumers and businesses start developing the habit of shopping elsewhere, that's very hard to reverse. Very hard. Let's bring on Marty here from Parkville. Thanks for calling in, Marty.
1: Good afternoon, Angela. I think the most disturbing part about this is that this Paint Care is actually a subsidiary. It's the nonprofit group sponsored by a bigger group called the American Coatings Association, which is a lobbying organization for the paint industry.
0: Yeah.
1: So literally the fees that we're paying is being sent back to the paint industry so that they can lobby for their interests.
0: Yeah, and that CEO makes $1 million. Yeah.
1: Is that the Paint Care CEO or the American Coating?
0: No, for Paint Care. Paint Care, the nonprofit. Okay.
1: Well, the coating industry, American Coating Association, that's also a nonprofit.
0: Yeah.
1: But they're very active in Annapolis doing lobbying, and they're active throughout the country. It's a huge lobbying organization that basically works on behalf of the paint industry.
0: Mm-hmm.
1: So it kind of shows you how to me, it's money laundering.
0: Yeah, it is.
1: It's basically you're taking tax dollars and funneling it, cleaning it up for a nonprofit under the name of the environment.
0: Yeah.
1: So they can be funneled right back into the lobbying efforts of somebody to affect the laws that affect the rest of them.
0: That's it. Yes. Thank you very much, Marty. It is all to pay the lobbyists. That's what it is. Here's a text that came in. It's 180 gallons on a pallet. I usually pick up 6 pallets. Wow. Yeah, you see, it's not small. It's not just small dollars. It's a lot of money, and it impacts a whole industry. Coming up next, we'll revisit a conversation I had yesterday in regards to the sample ballots.
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3: Traffic and weather.
4: There's an accident on the right lane in Hagerstown that has the right lane blocked on 70 westbound at 81 with traffic crawling back to Route 65. An accident has been moved to the left shoulder in Jessup on the BW Parkway northbound at Route 175, but is still causing some stop-and-go traffic to be backed up to Route 198. An accident in Hanover on Route 100 westbound after Coca-Cola Drive is causing stop-and-go traffic to be backed up until Arundel Mills Boulevard. In Annapolis, on Route 450 eastbound and westbound between Annapolis Street and Baltimore-Annapolis Boulevard is currently closed for the practice of the Blue Angels. And accidents all around. There is a crash in Ruxton on Joppa Road near Falls Road that is causing stop-and-go traffic in the area. There's a crash in Reisterstown on Reisterstown Road at Franklin Boulevard that is causing traffic to slow down. And an accident in Timonium on Timonium Road west of 83 Harrisburg Expressway at Pine Valley Drive that is causing stop-and-go traffic in that area as well. 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
5: 3:30, sunny 95. Good afternoon. I'm Robert Lang. Breaking news from Washington. The federal government agreeing to permanently drop tax claims connected to President Trump. That's according to a settlement document, part of a deal to resolve Trump's $10 billion lawsuit against the IRS over the leak of his tax returns. It includes a $1.8 billion

0: $1 billion fund the Trump administration can use to pay allies of the president that the president feels were prosecuted unfairly by the Biden administration Justice Department. Vice President J.D. Vance today defended the fund, though not saying who, if anyone, is guaranteed money. On Capitol Hill, Senator Chris Van Hollen with some tough questions for Acting Attorney General Todd Blanche, will oversee the fund.
1: Yesterday, you created a $1.8 billion slush fund to dole out taxpayer dollars to the president's supporters, including those who attacked this Capitol on January 6th. That is pure theft of public funds.
0: From the Commitment 2026 desk, President Trump on the mind of voters as primaries take place in six states, including Georgia, Kentucky, and Pennsylvania. Locally, the near-record heat continues. But WBL meteorologist Ava Marie says the heat breaks tomorrow with late-day thunderstorms. Update, Annapolis emergency officials now say the Naval Academy Bridge back open to traffic after today's Blue Angels rehearsal for Friday's commissioning ceremony. A Baltimore City teacher off the job after being charged with soliciting a minor in Harford County. Oil prices dropping today along with stock prices. The Dow down 225 points, less than 0.5%, slightly larger percentage losses in the S&P 500 and NASDAQ. Kyle Bradish on the mound as the Orioles try to bounce back tonight from last night's loss to the Rays. Relief pitcher Cameron Foster, who helped the Orioles give up 16 runs last night, has been sent back to Norfolk. Albert Suarez back on the Orioles roster. WBL's coverage of tonight's game starts after the news at 5:30, first pitch 6:40. Lamar Jackson and a dozen other Raven veteran players not on the field this afternoon as the Ravens continue OTAs, and NFL has picked Nashville to host the 2030 Super Bowl. C4 and Brian Eman talk taxes with Maryland Comptroller Brooke Learman tomorrow morning after the news at 9. Robert Lang, WBAL News Radio 1090 and FM 101.5.
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5: Traffic and weather.
6: Taking a look at our traffic, there's an accident in Hagerstown that has the right lane blocked on 70 westbound at 81 with traffic crawling back to Route 65. An accident has been moved to the left shoulder in Jessup on the BW Parkway northbound at Route 175 with stop and go traffic being backed up until Route 198. There's an accident in Ruxton on Joppa Road near Falls Road that is causing some stop-and-go traffic, as well as an accident in Reisterstown on Reisterstown Road at Franklin Boulevard that is causing traffic issues in the area. And finally, an accident in Timonium on Timonium Road west of 83 and the Harrisburg Expressway at Pine Valley Drive is causing some traffic issues in that area as well. 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
5: All right, we have Kai Reed here from WBL TV 11 News. 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
9: Yeah, here's what we're working on for 11 News at 4. Several people killed after two teens opened fire on a San Diego mosque. Where that investigation stands right now. Then a small plane lands on an Ocean City beach. We have some exclusive video of that shocking moment. Plus, it's an impact weather day as extreme heat grips the state, how high temperatures will climb, and the big changes on the way. All that and a whole lot more coming up when you join us for 11 News at 4.
5: Thank you very much.
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5: I know, during, before the news, I had mentioned sample ballots. Now, I want to talk about these mail-in ballots. I spent a whole hour on my show yesterday, and of course, there's been developments that have occurred since then in the last 24 hours. Some more news in regards to it. I also have some more sound bites as well. And, you know, my question is, what's more dangerous to public confidence? The original mistake or political leaders exaggerating the mistake in ways ways that don't actually match the facts? Because this Maryland mail-in ballot debacle just escalated into national political fight after President Trump accused Governor Westmore of allowing this to happen to make sure Democrats win. Did you see his whole Truth Social post? Now, some of it, it's like, obviously, he's laying out some truth here, right? They sent out, let me see what it says here. They sent out 500,000 illegal mail-in ballots. Well, first of all, they're not illegal. Then he goes on to say, so now they're going to send out 500,000 more mail-in ballots. Well, that is true. But no one knows what's happening with the first 500,000 they sent. That is kind of true, too. I mean, they're saying, basically, you're going to get a new ballot. You got to use that one, submit that one. But what if you did use the other one? Well, that's where people have some questions and doubts and things, making sure there's some oversight that votes aren't being double counted. But this part that where he says it's been done by a corrupt state, he's talking about Westmore. He allowed this to happen in order to make sure Democrats win. But honestly, look, I understand why Trump and a lot of people, heck, I was so frustrated yesterday about this. I spent a whole hour frustrated on my show about what has been going on. But I also think Trump is wrong on that specific point. Because these are primary ballots, not general election ballots. Democrats aren't competing against Republicans here. Democrats, you know, aren't competing against, I mean, they're competing against each other, right? They're competing in a primary against other Democrats. Republicans are competing against other Republicans. If anything, the people who should be the most nervous about this and more frustrated than I am, or even Donald Trump, they're Democratic candidates that could be running in close Democratic primaries. Because imagine losing by just, I don't know, 70-some votes after this whole mess. You know, we'll probably see some attorneys get involved. There could be some challenges. People will question whether the right ballots were even counted to begin with. You may have people coming back from vacation and say, well, wait a minute. I sent the first ballot before I went on vacation, sir. Are you telling me you didn't count that now? My vote, I wanted this other guy to win. But he lost by a few votes. I want a new election. And then after also, I was listening to this interview. Robert Lang did an interview yesterday with the Maryland's election administrator Jared DeMarinis, and honestly, I think I'm only even more confused. Let's hear some of these sound bites from Jared DeMarinis.
12: Because we had acted swiftly and decisively early on with our initial press release Friday, we've told everyone to kind of hold those and to vote the replacement ballots. You know, I would say it's, you know, not as many as we were initially anticipating early on. So we haven't gotten a full count of it, but we are making sure that those ballots that have been returned are secured. But we're making sure that if you vote, we want you to vote the replacement ballot.
5: I'm still a little confused here. You want to make sure people are voting on the right ballot, but it's like they're going to be receiving this other one that says replacement ballot. But let's be real here. It is election season. People are inundated with so much mailers and stuff. And if it doesn't, if you are not doing the effort of calling people directly, the nearly 500,000 people that requested mail-in ballots and say, this is what's going on. Because look, as much as we talk about this on air, not everyone listens to the radio. Not everyone listens and pays attention to the news all the time. A lot of people watch CNN, Fox News, MS Now all day long. They don't even watch local stories. And they have no clue that there's going on. So if anything, they get something in the mail. Heck, I'm probably one of those people. I'll look at this and I'll be like, honey, I'm not going to open this. I already voted. I think this is a mistake. It's a misprint. They duplicated efforts here, right? I still feel unsure after this interview. Here's another soundbite.
12: We received some phone calls from voters saying that they had received the wrong party ballot. We then immediately investigated it with our vendor, who has been a partner in this situation here. And once we did a deep dive into the investigation here, and that we accurately could not identify who received the correct party ballot, that's when I made the determination that the only course of action was to send out replacement ballots.
5: So that's the thing. Some people identify, look, I'm a Republican and I got a Democrat ballot, or I'm a Democrat and I got a Republican ballot. But at the end of the day, there's still a lot of people that got the correct ballot. As a matter of fact, I think I was hearing during the C4 and Brian Eamon show talk about how they got the right ballot. So now the question is, for people that got the right ballot, if they are going to receive another one and they've already voted again, are people going to be dismiss the second one and say, oh, this must be an error? Or how can I trust that they're not going to double count my vote? Right? This is why I think, if anything, since there's more Democrats and Republicans in the state that are registered, I would think Democrats and Democrat candidates should be more upset about this. But, and honestly, that's the thing. That's the key detail here. They still cannot determine who received the correct ballot and who didn't. They believe the majority of people got the right ballot, but they can't specifically identify which voters did. And that's why they're having to reissue almost 500,000 ballots statewide. And DeMarinis says there's longstanding safeguards to prevent duplicate voting, and that replacement ballots happen all the time when someone damages or misplaces a ballot. Okay, fair enough. But here's the issue. He keeps saying safeguards exist without really explaining the mechanics in a way voters will understand. Here, this is how he explained it. And let me know if this makes sense to you.
12: So we have already lots of protocols and safeguards in place for individuals. This is longstanding policy here. Because, you know, people, the dog has eaten their ballot, they've spilled coffee on it, they've mismarked it. We've always had the ability to issue out replacement ballots. This is just done on a larger scale. And we've implemented all our security measures so that only one ballot will be counted. And that, if you vote the correct replacement ballot, your voice will be heard.
5: I'm still not confident in this. Perception matters here, right? Right now, voters are hearing, trust us, we got protocols. But after years of institutional failures across government, from oversight problems to IT failures to budget mistakes, people want details, specific, more details. You know, how are the ballots going to be flagged? What exactly gets voided? What if someone, you know, turned in their ballot, their first ballot already? How can you guarantee that's not going to be count? You know, for me, I want a receipt. I want it to be returned to me. Return it. I'll go ahead. I'll fill out two. If I filled out the first one, I'll fill out the second one. But I want the first one returned. That would bring confidence to me. I mean, look, they identified a problem. Great job. And it needs to be fixed. But is this the proper solution? I love to hear your thoughts on this. The sound bites, the updates, Donald Trump. Oh, we got so much to cover here in the last 24 hours. Do you believe election officials have explained the situation clearly enough? 410-467-WBAL or text me at the Green Solutions Remodeling.com text line at 410-467-9225.
11: Tuesday, May 19th, President Trump critical of Maryland mail-in ballot mix-up. Gun among evidence judge allows in trial of Luigi Mangione. Teen suspects dead after deadly shooting at San Diego Islamic Center. President Trump says he's called off attack on Iran as peace talks continue. Orioles Jackson Holiday activated from injured list. Trusted news, captivating talk. 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
5: Traffic and weather.
6: Taking a look at our traffic, a disabled vehicle has been cleared in Lutherville on I-83 Harrisburg Expressway northbound, and this is after 695. Slow traffic is being reported in Waterloo on Route 100 eastbound. This is between 95 and the Mark Station at Dorsey. There is stop-and-go traffic in the area. And an accident in Timonium on Timonium Road west of I-83 and the Harrisburg Expressway at Pine Valley Drive are experiencing a traffic slowdown in that area. 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And our WBAL TV 11 weather this afternoon, a chance of showers and thunderstorms mainly before 5 p.m. Sunny and hot with a high near 97 degrees. And tonight, partly cloudy with a low around 73. Then tomorrow, a chance of showers and thunderstorms after 4 p.m. with a high near 95, and showers and cloudy tomorrow night with a low around 59 degrees. I'm Arkeese Lupton. 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
0: The heat wave about to break in Baltimore. A guilty plea for the man in Harford County who stole cooking oil and tried to kill a sheriff's deputy. And the inspector general questioning severance at City Hall. 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
5: All right, we've been talking about how Maryland is now reissuing about 500,000 mail-in ballots after discovering that some voters received the wrong party ballot because of a vendor error. And after hearing the elections administrator today, here's what stood out to me. They still cannot determine exactly who received the correct ballot and who didn't. I got a message here on the text line. It says, how is there no record of which ballot was sent to which person? That's the problem. That's why they're saying, well, we can't identify. Therefore, everyone gets a new ballot. Yeah. Yeah. Talk about oversight. Lack of oversight, for that matter. Let's go to the phone line. Here's one more piece that I want to mention, because Governor Moore actually did respond. He says here, President Trump's statement is false and irresponsible. The State Board of Elections identified a vendor error, disclosed it publicly, and is fixing it to ensure every eligible voter receives a valid ballot and every valid vote is counted. Look, it is true. There was a false statement from Trump, but I find it fascinating, amusing almost, that the governor is actually responding after Donald Trump makes a post, not before. Even yesterday when we talked about this on my show, everyone's like, have we heard anything from Governor Moore yet on this? The answer was no. Let's bring on Don from Anne Arundel. Thanks for calling in, Don. Hello?
1: Hey, hello.
5: Yeah.
1: Hello, how you doing?
5: Good.
1: Good, great. I'm glad to hear that.
5: I mean, I'm a little frustrated by this, but overall good. What have you, do you do mail-in ballots?
1: No, mm-hmm. I actually show up.
5: Mm, good. What do you make of this?
1: You ever had civics class?
5: Civics? Yeah, a long time ago.
1: Okay, well, they used to have it in high school.
5: Mm-hmm.
1: When I attended high school at Lake Clifton, as a matter of fact.
5: Okay.
1: Very good school. Built on a lake, Schaefer. I don't know why, but
5: started sinking,
1: and then next thing you know, the name was changed, and a whole lot of other things went on.
5: So what do you think about this whole ballot mess?
1: I think the Republicans are basically right.
5: Mm-hmm.
1: I get it. I mean, you know that I'm going to say this to you and your listeners.
5: Uh-huh.
1: Donald Trump was a Democrat.
5: Yeah.
1: Am I right?
5: Yeah, that is true.
1: I notice people don't even bring that up.
5: Yeah. Thank you very much, Don. Yeah, and this is the thing. Look, there's some truth to his Truth Social posts, but he's also inaccurate in saying that this is going to give Democrats a win. But maybe he's onto something, because look at the millions of dollars Democrats spent in promoting these ads to get Dan Cox elected in the Republican primary. Why were Democrats involved with that? Because they realized Dan Cox, the pro-Trumper, the MAGA diehard, would be the weaker candidate to any Democratic nominee. So maybe he's on to something. I don't know. But at the end of the day, if anyone should be really upset about these duplicate ballots are Democrats themselves, especially if the races are going to be tight. Coming up next, I want to bring you up to speed to some legislation, bipartisan legislation over there in the Hill in D.C. Stay tuned for more.
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3: Traffic and weather.
6: Good afternoon. Taking a look at our traffic. There is stop and go traffic on Route 197, and this is on the BW Parkway northbound between Route 198 and Route 175. Stop and go traffic in Baltimore City on the BW Parkway northbound, and this is between Waterview Avenue and Monroe Street. In Jessup, there is some traffic issues on the BW Parkway southbound between Route 175 and Route 198. And a significant slowdown in Baltimore City on 395 outbound between Conway Street and 95. Stop and go traffic in Pikesville on the 695 inner loop between Park Heights Ave and Paring Parkway. And then finally in Halethorpe on 95 northbound between 695 and the Fort McHenry Tunnel, there is a significant slowdown. And WBAL TV 11 weather. This afternoon, a chance of showers and thunderstorms mainly before 5 p.m. Sunny and hot with a high near 97. Tonight, partly cloudy with a low around 73 degrees. And then on Wednesday, a chance of showers and thunderstorms after 4 p.m., a high near 95. And Wednesday night, showers and cloudy with a low around 59 degrees. I'm Marquise Lupton, WBAL News Radio 1090 and FM 101.5.
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0: Sunny and 94. The heat may break tomorrow with thunderstorms. A man who stole cooking oil, then tried to run over a Harford County sheriff's deputy, pleads guilty and gets a 40-year sentence. A Baltimore City school employee removed from his job, accused of soliciting a minor. And the mayor responding to the latest Inspector General report. The update after ABC News at 4.
27: ABC News, I'm Wayne Cabot. Vice President Vance says a fund to pay aggrieved Americans would be decided case by case And about those who attacked cops at the Capitol, ABC's Stephen Portnoy.
3: He did say the administration is not trying to give money to anybody who attacked a police officer. And he said that claims would be evaluated on a case-by-case basis. He suggested some people who were duly convicted by juries and sentenced by judges may have been subject to kangaroo courts with judges who mistreated them. Broadly, Vance said the intent is to give money from this $1.8 billion settlement fund to those, in his view, were really mistreated. He even said Hunter Biden is welcome to apply.
27: ABC's Alex Stone is in San Diego, where three victims of a mosque attack are now identified.
4: One was the manager for 40 years of the bookstore here at the mosque and was a beloved member of the staff inside the mosque. Another was a community member who, according to the Islamic Center of San Diego, played a major role in getting people away from the gunfire and so that they were not hit, getting them inside. And then Amin Abdullah, the security guard here, who we understand from the mosque that the shooters actually came in through the main gate here, and then Abdullah fired on them, and there was an exchange of gunfire, and he took them on.
27: To Texas, where a senator suffers a setback.
7: President Trump promised months ago to endorse either incumbent Senator John Cornyn or challenger Ken Paxton, adding that he would ask the other to drop out. Well, he's finally made his choice, throwing his support to Paxton. Cornyn says it'll take more than just GOP votes to defeat Democrat James Tallarico in November's general election.
8: You need independents and the occasional convert from the other party. And Ken Paxton will get none of those.
7: Trump, by the way, has not asked Cornyn to end his reelection campaign yet. Jim Ryan, ABC News, Dallas.
27: Dow down at the close, 321 points. 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
0: 402, good afternoon. I'm Robert Lang. It's another day of near-record heat in Baltimore. Right now, 94 at BWI Marshall Airport, where the records are kept. WBAL meteorologist Ava Marie says some severe thunderstorms this time tomorrow could break the heat. Ava says we'll see heavy rain, but no tornadoes.
12: Thankfully, we're really not seeing much rotation in this, so the primary threat will be a few gusty winds and those downpours.
0: And Ava says the rain will continue off and on through the holiday weekend. Updated forecasts in about 4 minutes here on WBAL. Minutes ago in Harford County, a guilty plea from Juan Yahir Cures Mansueta, the New York man, sentenced to 40 years behind bars for hitting a Harford County sheriff's deputy. Police say it was last August. Mansueta stole cooking oil from a Bel Air restaurant as he was trying to flee police. He ended up driving in the wrong direction on I-95, struck and seriously injured. A Harford County sheriff's deputy was placing stop sticks on the road. Harford County State's Attorney Allison Healy says in this case, justice was served.
13: We are proud that we were able to obtain a sentence that is 15 years above the top of the sentencing guidelines and more than double the bottom of the range for the guidelines.
0: And WBL's Phil Yakubuski reports Mansueta apologized in court. Phil will have a report coming up on WBL News at 5. A Baltimore City Public Schools employee criminally charged in Harford County with soliciting a minor. School system says Dennis Utrus worked with city schools and students in the gifted and advanced learning program. He was immediately removed from duty. City school says it's not aware if any of their students were impacted. Mayor Brandon Scott's office says the latest inspector general report, in their words, sensationalizes a common HR practice. The report says 18 city employees, 5 in the mayor's office and 2 agency heads, collected thousands of dollars in extra severance payments beyond what was offered under their contract. The inspector general says 2 of those employees who left the state's attorney's office, shared nearly $22,000 in this leave. State Attorney Ivan Bates defending offering the leave.
14: Do everything I can to not get rid of anybody over the holidays, especially when you have young children. And so that was a decision that I made, decision I stand by. And the other one's a young employee, and there's some health care issues and things like that.
0: Bates with WBL's TJ Smith today. 5 employees of the mayor's office received more than $174,000 combined in leave. The mayor's office insists the leave is available to all employees at the discretion of managers, but the office is reviewing policies.
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28: Kyle Brandish is on the mound as the Orioles and Rays continue their series tonight in St. Pete. First pitch, 6:40. The O's have selected the contract of pitcher Albert Suarez from AAA Norfolk. Reliever Cameron Foster was optioned to Norfolk after he gave up 4 runs in last night's loss to Tampa. Quarterback Lamar Jackson among about a dozen players missing from today's Ravens OTAs. I'm Rick Hoschel on the home of the Orioles and Ravens. 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
5: Traffic.
6: Good afternoon. Taking a look at our traffic. Stop and go traffic on Route 197 on the BW Parkway. And this is northbound between Route 198 and Route 175. In Jessup, there's also stop and go traffic on the BW Parkway southbound. This is between Route 175 and Route 198. Traffic issues in Baltimore City on 395 outbound between Kanye Street and 95. Stop-and-go traffic in Pikesville on the 695 interloop between Park Heights Avenue and Paring Parkway. There's also stop-and-go traffic in Brooklyn on 895 northbound between the Route 2 Spur and the Harbor Tunnel South End. And traffic issues are happening in Waterloo on Route 100 eastbound between 95 and Mark Station at Dorsey. A car crash has been reported in Millersville on 97 northbound between Benfield Boulevard and New Cut Road, with slow traffic being backed up to Route 32. And there's a vehicle fire being reported in Glen Burnie on Arundel Expressway southbound at Ordnance Road that is causing traffic issues in the area. 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
5: Weather.
16: The forecast for tonight, expect partly cloudy skies. There's a slight chance for a thunderstorm this evening. Temperatures drop back into the upper 60s and low 70s. Warm and more humid tomorrow. Dry during the morning, but thunderstorms are likely in the afternoon and evening on Wednesday. High temperatures in the low to mid 90s, turning much cooler on Thursday with off and on rain showers and high temperatures only in the low to mid 60s. 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
5: All right. How many times can the government change the rules on people before regular Americans just stop trusting any long-term policy promises? Because think about this for a second. For years, you know, politicians, D.C., they told Americans, buy electric vehicles. Gotta go green. Save the planet. Oh, and here, while you do that, here's a $7,500 tax credit. Here are some subsidies. Here are the charging station programs. Here are the rebates. And now Congress is saying, actually, you know what? We need $130 from you every year. And that's the wild part. The wild part about this is a bipartisan proposal. Not just Republicans, and it's Democrats too. And now there's a new House transportation bill with bipartisan approval that would impose a new annual federal fee of $130 for fully electric vehicles and $35 for plug-in hybrids. You may say it's not much. It's not a big deal. I have a lot more savings in gas without having to, you know, pay for gas, especially now that it's so high. But let's just say, Yeah, you give them an inch, they'll take the whole thing. They'll take it all the way and start charging even more. But look, and this is where it goes. It does start to increase. It will be capped. But, you know, at this time, you know, by 2035, when they're going to cap this, at 2035, they're going to start talking about, let's increase it again. Think about how minimum wage works here in our state, right? They pass minimum wage increases 1 year. And as soon as it's rolled out, you know, gradually over time, they start to have a conversation. Well, this is not enough now. Let's increase it again. This is how I think this is going to happen. But look, this fee for EVs would increase every couple of years until it reaches $150 for EVs by 2035 and $50 for hybrids by 2033. You know, but on top of that, there's some states that have already charged EV registration fees. For example, Maryland, right? Last year, with the new taxes and fees that were imposed on us with vehicle registration, EV owners already pay higher registration costs because the state argues they aren't paying gas taxes that fund road maintenance. So now people are asking, well, wait, are we being punished for going green? And honestly, yeah, I think two things can be true at the same time, because on one hand, I completely understand the frustration, right? You did everything to go green. The government spent years aggressively pushing EV adoption. They practically marketed this lifestyle. Some people bought these vehicles specifically because policymakers told them this was the future. And hey, we're going to make it easier for you. We're going to give you a subsidy. And now those same policymakers are saying, okay, now pay extra. That feels like, you know, that feels a little like the gym offering you a free membership, then charging you for using the treadmill. And here's the uncomfortable reality nobody wants to admit. Roads are not free. They're not. And EVs, they use those roads too. Our highways are largely funded through federal gas and diesel taxes, right? 18.4 cents per gallon for gasoline, 24.4 cents per gallon for diesel. We talked about these numbers with this whole gas tax holiday discussion. And if you drive a gas-powered vehicle, every fill-up contributes towards road maintenance. And EV owners largely bypass that system. So eventually, yeah, this was bound to happen, folks. I'm surprised it took this long. Because the Highway Trust Fund has been running deficits for years already. And Congress keeps bailing it out with general taxpayer money. And here is where this debate gets really interesting. Because environmental groups are furious because they say the average gas car driver only pays somewhere between $73 to $89 a year in federal fuel taxes. Meaning some EV owners could end up paying more than gas drivers. Interesting. That's a legitimate criticism. Especially because this is a flat fee. A retiree driving 4,000 miles a year pays the same as somebody commuting 30,000 miles annually. And that's where I think lawmakers may be creating another future political backlash. And honestly, I'm pretty sure that these environmentalists are crying a foul here are going to soon push for us to have our vehicles monitored. And they're going to charge us based on mileage. That's where I see this law going. You know, if this is truly about fair share road usage, it could become that. Mileage based for everybody. See where this road leads? No pun intended. Because eventually government may look at something like those regenerative braking EVs. You know, those, it's not a... You don't charge it. It's you load it up with gas, but every time you slow down or you brake, it kind of creates energy, right? Or the ultra efficient hybrids. Even vehicles with exceptional fuel economy all vehicles, even the standard gas-powered vehicles, are becoming more efficient. And say, well, you know, they're gonna go after you guys as well, that you're not paying enough into the system. This is a collision course nobody wanted to talk about during the green energy sales pitch. At some point, you cannot massively reduce gas tax revenue while still expecting roads, bridges, tunnels, snow removal, and infrastructure to magically pay for themselves, especially when America already has crumbly infrastructure and massive transportation deficits. And Maryland and Marylanders, we know this better than most right now, with the Key Bridge rebuild conversation hanging over everything. But politically, this is interesting territory, right? Because voters remember when government incentives suddenly become government penalties. And that's the deeper issue here. Trust. If government pushes behavior through subsidies, then reverses course later with new fees, people start wondering whether any long-term policy promise is actually reliable. So I want to hear from you. Is this simply fairness, or is this government moving the goalposts? And if EV drivers should pay more for roads, should all drivers eventually move to a mileage tax system instead of gas taxes? Lines are open, 410-467-WBAL, or you can also text me at thegreensolutionsremodeling.com, text line at 410-467-9225. You know, because this debate, it's no longer just about EVs. It's about how government funds the future after spending years trying to redesign it.
1: 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Pre-game coverage starts this afternoon at 5:30 p.m. First pitch 6:40. 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
7: Traffic and weather.
8: There's stop and go traffic on the BW Parkway, and this is northbound between Route 198 and Route 100. Off and on traffic in Lithicum Heights on the BW Parkway, and this is northbound between 895 Harbor Tunnel Thruway and 95 Monroe Street. There's also off and on traffic in Jessup on the BW Parkway southbound between Route 175 and Route 198. An accident is being reported in Baltimore City on Greenspring Avenue north of West Northern Parkway at Ken Oak Road that is causing some minor traffic issues in the area. An accident is being reported in Millersville on 97 northbound between Benfield Boulevard and New Cut Road that has traffic slowed back to Route 32. A vehicle fire in Glen Burnie on Arundel Expressway southbound at Ordnance Road is causing some traffic issues, as well as the accident in Catonsville on the Baltimore National Park west of 695 at Winters Lane is causing traffic issues in the area as well. WBAL TV 11 weather. This afternoon, a chance of showers and thunderstorms mainly before 5 p.m., and it's going to be a hot one with a high near 97. Tonight, partly cloudy with a low around 73 degrees. Tomorrow on Wednesday, a chance of showers and thunderstorms after 4 p.m. with a high near 95. And tomorrow night, showers and cloudy with a low around 59 degrees. I'm Marquise Lupton, WBAL News Radio 1090 and FM 101.5.
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9: Someone here on the text line says, wait till they start taxing solar panels, LOL. Yeah. And they start doing this, they're going to start going after other things to tax. And for those that are just tuning in, we've been talking about how Congress is considering, and this is a bipartisan bill, considering a new annual federal fee on EVs and plug-in hybrids at $130 a year for EVs, up to $150 by 2035, and $35 capped at $50 after a few years for hybrids, on top of what many states already charge, right? Including Maryland, the additional fees for having an EV every time you have to pay your registration fees. And, you know, on one hand, I understand why EV owners feel frustrated, right? For years, the government pushed people towards EVs with subsidies, tax credits, rebates, go green, blah, blah, blah. And suddenly there's a new bill showing up in the bill mailbox. But on the other hand, you got to consider the fact that roads still have to be paid for. Gas-powered drivers pay federal taxes every time they fill up. EV drivers, they bypass that. But they're still using the highways and the bridges and the roads. So eventually this conversation was unavoidable. The bigger question now is, what's the fairest system moving forward? A flat EV fee? A mileage-based system? Or are we headed towards a future where every vehicle, gas, hybrid, electric, gets taxed differently based on how much people drive? Because this debate is really about something deeper. How do you fund infrastructure in a world where the old gas tax model may no longer work? Here's a text that came in. And if you want to join in, the number is 410-467-WBAL, or you can text me at the greensolutionsremodeling.com text line. And I got a few text messages. And let me pull this one up here. It says, Angelette, the only fair way to assess a road tax is by mileage. When we renew our registrations, we should be forced to indicate the current mileage of the vehicle. There's always talk about fairness until the rubber meets the road. No pun intended. Love this. Look, I love this. I actually don't completely disagree with this. Mileage, honestly, is probably the fairest way to assess road usage because the more you drive, the more wear and tear you put on the roads. Honestly, it's similar to how motorcycle enthusiasts log miles for riding awards. You verify mileage every year. You go to the dealership, to the Harley dealership, the BMW dealership. They give awards, but you got to get it certified. They do it for free. You bring in your bike, they track your mileage, and they give you an award for that. 10,000 miles in a year, 50,000. Anyways, it's a thing in the motorcycle culture. You'll probably understand if you ride. But they do this, right? This is, and they do it every year without the government tracking your every movement in real time. Because that's my hesitation to this whole mileage discussion, is the privacy side of this. I'm fine with reporting, you know, the odometer, oh my gosh, I can't even say that correctly today. You know what I'm talking about. I, I,

0: sort of GPS tracking or apps, right? There's a big difference between reporting mileage and being surveilled. And honestly, this conversation is bound to happen once more people moved into EVs and fuel-efficient vehicles. The gas tax model was eventually going to break down, and here we are. And this is the solution. And I think, look, they have to pay their fair share. It is bound to happen. But what is interesting, because I was doing some quick math, and maybe these environmentalists are spot on, that they're already frustrated with this because they say the average gas car driver only pays around $73, $89 a year in federal fuel taxes. And now you're going to start charging EVs more than that. That is not fair either. Absolutely. I did some quick calculation during the break there with my vehicle. I fill it up. I drive a lot to and from home and work and on the weekends. And I did some quick numbers here. When it comes to federal taxes, my estimate here is about $105 a year in federal gas taxes. So I'm looking at that. And now looking at what they're thinking of charging EV drivers, yeah, this flat number is not a great idea. Because as you know, if you listened to me a couple weeks ago and a few times throughout the year, I've been interested in getting an EV myself. But if I'm going to have to pay more than people that drive gas-powered cars, I may be rethinking that. So... interesting. When we come back, I finally got some sound bites from J.D. Vance, who spoke today in the White House press briefing. And we'll get into this whole IRS settlement money. And yeah, because a lot of you have been weighing in on the text line. And I'm going to share my thoughts and I want your opinions as well. The lines will always be open. 410-467-WBAL.
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2: Traffic and weather.
3: Taking a look at our traffic as you are making your commute. There's slow traffic in Lithicum Heights on the BW Parkway northbound, and this is between 895 and the Harbor Tunnel Thruway and 95 Monroe Street. There's crawling traffic in Hanover on the BW Parkway southbound between Arundel Mills Boulevard and Route 98. Stop and go traffic in Baltimore City on 395 outbound between Conway Street and 95. There's also stop and go traffic in Towson on 695 Outer Loop between Lock Raven Boulevard and Green Spring Avenue. There's an accident that has the right deceleration lane blocked in Lithicum on the 695 Inner Loop at the Baltimore-Washington Parkway with slow traffic backed up to Camp Meade Road. And a disabled vehicle has the left center lane blocked in Glen Burnie on 97 northbound before New Cut Road, and it is slowing traffic and is backed up to Generals Highway. And then finally, a vehicle fire in Glen Burnie on Arundel Expressway southbound at Ordinance Road is causing some traffic issues as well. 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
4: 4:30, sunny 93. Good afternoon. I'm Robert Lang. Starting in Washington at the ABC News Desk, President Trump dropping his lawsuit against the IRS. In exchange, he set up a $1.8 billion fund to give money to people the president sees as those who are persecuted by the Biden administration's Justice Department. People who were convicted of assaulting police officers during the January 6th attack at the Capitol could be eligible for funds. A five-person panel would control the money. Some more organizations tied to the president could also receive funds. At the White House briefing today, Vice President J.D. Vance defended the program and the application process.
5: Let's turn the page on this thing that we did under the last administration where we tried to throw people in prison because they had the wrong politics. Let's throw people in prison who broke the law.
4: From the Commitment 2026 desk, President Trump on the mind of voters as primaries take place today in six states, Georgia, Kentucky, and Pennsylvania, among them. Locally near

0: Heat continues, but WBL meteorologist Ava Marie says that heat's going to break tomorrow, late day and evening thunderstorms. In Harford County, a New York man pleaded guilty today to attempted murder charges after he struck and wounded a Harford County sheriff's deputy on I-95 last August. Kyle Bradish on the mound as the Orioles try to bounce back tonight from last night's loss to the Rays. Relief pitcher Cameron Foster, who gave up four of the 16 runs the Orioles gave up last night, has been sent back to Norfolk. WBL's coverage of tonight's game starts after the news at 5:30, first pitch 6:40. Lamar Jackson and a dozen other veteran players not on the field this afternoon as the Ravens continued their OTAs in Owings Mills, and the NFL has picked Nashville to host the 2030 Super Bowl. Stocks fell as yields on longer-term treasury bills reached record highs today. Details now in the closing bell report from Bloomberg News. 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
1: This is a Bloomberg Money Minute. Wall Street lower today on renewed worries about rising inflation and whether the Federal Reserve may have to raise interest rates this year to keep inflation from getting even worse. At the close, the Dow was down 322 points, a 0.2% drop. The Nasdaq lost 0.28% lower. Some chipmaker stocks were lower for a third session in a row. That's ahead of NVIDIA's latest earnings out tomorrow. The S&P down 49 and oil was lower, but still just under $108 a barrel. Google is redesigning its iconic search box, the biggest overhaul in its 25-year history, adding new artificial intelligence coding tools. And Minnesota becoming the first state in the nation to ban prediction markets like Kalshi and Polymarket from operating, even advertising in the state. That starts in August. Critics say these companies, which take bets on the outcomes of sporting events, elections, Wall Street, and more, are simply unregulated gambling sites. Tom Busby, Bloomberg Radio.
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8: Stop and go traffic in Towson on 695 Outer Loop, and this is between Lock Raven Boulevard and Green Spring Avenue. Accident has the right deceleration lane blocked in Lithicum on the 695 Inner Loop at Route 295 Baltimore-Washington Parkway, with traffic being slowed back to Camp Meade Road. Disabled vehicle has the left center lane blocked in Glen Burnie on 97 northbound before a new cut road, with traffic being backed up to Route 178. A vehicle fire in Glen Burnie on Arundel Expressway southbound at Ordnance Road is causing some traffic issues, as well as the accident in Annapolis on Route 450 west of Crownsville is causing some major crash traffic issues in the area. And then an accident in Catonsville on the Baltimore National Park west of 695 at Winters Lane is causing some traffic issues in that area as well. 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
9: All right. If you were investigated, prosecuted, dragged through court, lost your job, spent your savings, and years later, it turned out government overreached or overreached or politically targeted you. Should you be compensated? Should you be compensated? And here is a harder question. What if the person claiming they were targeted is someone you can't stand politically? Well, that's the debate exploding right now. Over this whole Trump's administration's new $1.8 billion anti-weaponization fund, a fund designed to compensate Americans who say they were victims of political lawfare by the federal government. And here is a soundbite from J.D. Vance earlier today in the White House.
10: If you go to any American law school, there are these, you know, prisoner rights clinics. There are people who objectively committed heinous crimes, but the American media and the American Legal Academy has decided that even though they committed bad crimes, their sentence was disproportionate, they were mistreated in some way. You know who never, ever gets an ounce of sympathy when it comes to that disproportionate sentencing is people who voted for Donald Trump and participated in the January 6th protest.
9: So that was him. And you know, it's J.D. Vance defended the Trump's administration new fund. And he even said, even Hunter Biden is welcome to apply. Here, let me see, which one is this one? Yeah, he says Hunter Biden is welcome to apply. And just anyone.
10: Anybody can apply for it. Republicans can apply for it. Democrats can apply for it. As you know, the President of the United States has pardoned a number of Democrats who he felt were actually subject to this lawfare. I mean, if Hunter Biden wants to apply for this particular fund, he is welcome to. It's going to go through a normal process where we vet everything. Whenever the United States government incurs legal expenses, it pays out those legal expenses. When it's settling a lawsuit, it pays out money to settle that lawsuit. And the question is a dollar of this money going to the Trump administration? No. Is a dollar of this money going to Donald Trump personally? No.
9: Yeah, it gets very interesting. You know, this whole everyone is invited, even Hunter Biden. You know, suddenly this isn't just a MAGA applause line anymore. Now we're entering uncomfortable territory where the questions become, do we actually believe government weaponization is wrong across the board or only when it happens to people we agree with? Because here's a setup. The Justice Department says this fund was created as part of a settlement tied to President Trump dropping his massive lawsuit against the IRS. And the administration says this purpose is simple. If Americans were unfairly targeted by political motivated investigations or prosecutions, there should be a formal process to seek compensation and even apologies. And of course, you got critics that say this could become a political slush fund for Trump allies. Supporters say, on the other side, it's finally acknowledging something millions of Americans already believe, that parts of the justice system have become political. And honestly, look, I think most Americans, left, right, independent, understand the concept here. If you're falsely, let's say, imprisoned, if prosecutors withheld evidence, if the government destroyed your life over politics, yes, compensation makes sense. Heck, if you were wrongly prosecuted, you'd probably want compensation too. I know I would. But here's where nuance matters. Because if someone participated in January 6th and simply, you know, attended the rally or, you know, was there peacefully or trespassed, let's say trespassed peacefully, that's one debate. But if someone assaulted police officers, smashed windows, attacked law enforcement, or destroyed property, no, absolutely not. That's not lawfare. That is criminal conduct. And conservatives should be careful not to blur those lines just because emotions around January 6th still run hot. But at the same time, I also think some people on the left are accidentally undermining legitimate concerns about government overreach because they're so focused on stopping Trump politically. And look at the irony here. Some of the same people who defended aggressive investigations under prior administrations are now horrified by the idea that political prosecutions could be reviewed retroactively. But didn't many Americans spend years being told no one is above the law? Okay, then that standard cuts both ways. And honestly, I think someone like former FBI Director James Comey, honestly, he could arguably qualify for compensation under the logic being presented. Right? I think this whole thing with his Instagram post is government overreach. It is trying to get back at him politically. I don't like James Comey, but honestly, he could qualify for this. Why? Because if government power is being misused politically, then principle has to matter more than party. Otherwise, this just becomes revenge with paperwork. And that is what concerns me. Because America cannot become a country where every administration comes into office and creates a new commission to financially reward its political side for grievances. And that can become dangerous, you know, fast. At the same time, ignoring legitimate abuses of power is dangerous too. So I want to hear from you. Where is the line between justice and political vengeance? Should people who were wrongly investigated or prosecuted receive compensation from the government? The lines are open, 410-467-WBIL, or you can text me at the GreenSolutionsRemodeling.com text line at 410-467-9225. When we come back, hang on, we'll get to your calls and read your messages. 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
11: The Orioles lost in a blowout to the Tampa Bay Rays last night, 16-6. Trevor Rogers gave up 8 runs by the 4th inning. He hasn't had a solid outing since early April, and that was the last time he pitched 6 full innings and allowed less than 3 runs. It's been downhill ever since, and last night after the game, he was asked how he can move past these poor performances.
12: Yeah, that's a great question. Just do my best to flush it mentally, but take things away from it positively, and then take things away from it that I can improve on. I'm never going to quit. I'll never quit. The day I quit is the day I stop playing this game. I'm going to keep working for the boys and just keep working. I've said that multiple times. That's all I can do at this point.
11: The O's are looking for a get-right game from Kyle Bradish tonight, who is coming into this one riding back-to-back starts of 6 innings or more with 7-plus strikeouts. 6:40 is first pitch at Tropicana Field. 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I'm Valerie Preactor on the home of the Baltimore Orioles. 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
8: This traffic report is brought to you by Regency Furniture. Taking a look at our traffic, there is stop and go traffic on the BW Parkway, and this is northbound between Route 198 and Route 100. There's off and on traffic in Lithicum Heights on the BW Parkway, northbound between 895 Harbor Tunnel Thruway and 95 Monroe Street. Stop-and-go traffic also in Lithicum Heights on the BW Parkway southbound between the 895 Harbor Tunnel Thruway and 695. In Baltimore City, there is a significant slowdown on 395 outbound between Kanye Street and 95. There's also a slowdown in Ruxton on the 695 Interloop between Greenspring Ave and Harford Road. And taking a look at our weather for WBAL TV 11, tonight, a partly cloudy with a low around 73. And then tomorrow, a chance of showers and thunderstorms after 4 p.m. with a high near 95. And then tomorrow night, showers and cloudy with a low around 59 degrees. I'm Marquise Lupton, WBAL News Radio 1090 and FM 101.5.
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0: Baltimore's heat wave expected to break tomorrow with severe thunderstorms. A guilty plea for a man who stole cooking oil and then tried to run over a Harford County Sheriff's deputy. And the Inspector General targeting severance pay at City Hall. 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
9: All right, we've been discussing the Trump administration's new $1.8 billion anti-weaponization fund created through a settlement tied to a lawsuit involving the IRS and claims of political lawfare. And J.D. Vance earlier today said, Hunter Biden could apply if he believed he was unfairly targeted. The bigger debate is whether Americans who were wrongly investigated or prosecuted by the government should receive compensation and where we draw the line between legitimate justice and political revenge. So if someone is genuinely targeted or wrongly prosecuted by the government, should taxpayers compensate them, even if it's someone you strongly disagree with politically? Here's a text message I got. It says, shame on you, Angela, for normalizing this pig, Donald Trump, day after day. What an effing embarrassment. Someone has selective hearing, and that is very interesting. Because just moments ago, I literally said people who attack police officers or destroy property on January 6th should not receive compensation. I also said this fund could become dangerous dangerous if it turns into political revenge disguised as justice. Discussing a story, questioning it, adding nuance, and inviting debate is not normalizing anyone. It's called doing talk radio. Now, some of you only hear criticism when it's directed at the side you dislike. That's part of why this country is so divided right now. Let's bring on Ed from Elkridge. Thanks for calling in. Ed, what do you make of this fund?
1: Okay. First, I owe you an apology because I heard your initial segment and it set me off. Mm-hmm. After hearing more of it, you know, we're more aligned. I think that what's happening now with what he's doing is just flat out wrong. Mm-hmm. I do think there should be just compensation for those who are where prosecutors lie and withhold evidence, as well as the prosecutors losing their law license, or police lie, or just things, or things like that. Mm-hmm. What's to me most interesting is that you have the Innocence Project, which I started giving money to because they find so many discrepancies. And you know, to make it racial, you know, Black people have been complaining about that, the injustice part of the justice system for years. And in general, conservatives don't give the sympathy that some are starting to show now for the J6 mm-hmm. perpetrators, as far as I'm concerned. Mm-hmm. Overall, for the idea of compensation when the justice system is wrong, I love, mm-hmm. and I think it's the right thing to do. Mm-hmm. In this case, I think it's the wrong thing to do. And good examples mm-hmm. of injustice system is Louisiana, where they are chronically underfunded and state mandated essentially to be underfunded. People stay in jail for years and are innocent. Or in New York City, when people are put in Rikers for months, in years and never charged, and there are cases where innocent people have committed suicide mm-hmm. because they couldn't get out. So that's my comment.
9: Yeah, thank you very much, Ed.
21: Well, I'll get on.
9: I appreciate it. And Vincent, we got Vincent on here from Baltimore. We squeezed him in here. Thanks, Vincent. What are your thoughts here?
21: Yeah, thank you for taking my call.
9: You're welcome.
21: Well, the caller before me said a lot of what I wanted to say, but because mm-hmm. I was going to say some of the same things. I mean, you know, African-Americans and other ethnic groups been wrongly done by the government for years. Mm-hmm. And what I think is a slap in the face is that how dare them even mention those January 6th people. They try to overthrow the government. They was out to kill people. People died. So if they
9: Ashley Babbitt died, one of the protesters.
21: Say again?
9: Ashley Babbitt died, one of the protesters.
21: Yeah, I mean, but she shouldn't even been there mm-hmm. on his orders. Well, that's debatable, mm-hmm. but they went down there based on what President Trump was saying. So they marched down there and said, I'm going to be right with you. Mm-hmm. But now they're supposed to get rewarded because they was trying to overthrow the government. No, well, I don't agree with that.
9: Yeah, well, and thank you very much, Vincent. And that's the thing, too, here, too. I think there's a misconception here. A lot of focus has been on J6, but it's beyond that. There's been a lot of people that have been targeted politically, especially during the last administration, that had nothing to do with January 6th. And so, yes, like I'm with a lot of you here when it comes to January 6ers, especially those that destroyed property, went after law enforcement officials, attacked them. That is a criminal act. They should not get any compensation. People that came and attended the rally and that were wrongly, you know, convicted, they lost their wages and were impacted by it. That's a different thing. But there was a lot of other, they're talking about a lot of other things besides January 6th. Stay tuned for more. 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
7: Traffic and weather.
8: A look at our traffic in Anne Arundel County. On Route 100 westbound after Telegraph Road, there's an accident that is being reported. There's also stop-and-go traffic in Hanover on Route 100 westbound between the Baltimore-Washington Parkway and the Mark Station at Dorsey. An accident has been moved to the right shoulder in Lithicum on a 695 inner loop at the Baltimore-Washington Parkway with traffic slowed down the Camp Meade Road. And an accident in Annapolis on Route 450 west of Crownsville Road is being reported as well. I'm Marquise Lupton, WBAL News Radio 1090 and FM 101.5.
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9: All right, we're going to continue this this conversation after the news. And, you know, one of the questions I have was the justice system weaponized politically over the years, even today, even under the Trump administration? Or is this just an excuse to reward allies? And if someone was wrongly targeted by the government, should they be compensated, even if you can't stand them politically? I'm thinking of like James Comey. We'll continue with the conversation next.
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0: Sunny 93, the heat wave due to break at this time tomorrow. A guilty plea from a man who stole cooking oil from a restaurant who ran over a Harford County sheriff's deputy and the pilot who crash landed his plane on the Ocean City beach this time yesterday. Speaking out, hear from him after ABC News.
24: From ABC News, Lindsay Davis, anchor of Prime, streaming weeknights on ABC News Live. The Justice Department has issued an addendum to its sweeping settlement to end President Trump's lawsuit against the IRS. Under the terms, the IRS would be, quote, forever barred and precluded from conducting audits of tax returns filed by Donald Trump, his family, and their companies. About the other part of Trump's settlement with the IRS, the $1.8 billion compensation fund for aggrieved Americans, ABC News Chief Washington Correspondent Jonathan Carl asked Vice President J.D. Vance.
25: I understand that everybody is eligible to apply for this fund. I mean, you're eligible, but I assume you're not going to apply and you don't think you should get money out of this fund.
26: Of course.
25: So isn't it just as easy to say that people that attacked police officers should not get taxpayer money from this fund?
26: Well, look, John, we're not trying to give money to anybody who attacked a police officer. We're trying to give money, not give money, we're trying to compensate people where the book was thrown at them. They were mistreated by the legal system.
24: Islamic leaders in San Diego say victims of yesterday's gunfire at a mosque fought and died saving others. The teenage suspects took their own lives. Police Chief Scott Wall.
27: What you will not hear from us today
4: is the names of these two suspects. Today is about our victims and our community.
5: One of the teenage shooters apparently posted a live stream of the attack before the shooters killed themselves. Georgia is reporting record-breaking turnout in its primary today. Voting is also underway in Kentucky, Alabama, Idaho, Oregon, and Pennsylvania, giving us a clearer picture of Trump's hold on his party. Today, Trump finally gave his endorsement for Texas Senate Attorney General Ken Paxton over the incumbent John Cornyn. Cornyn says Paxton will likely lose to James Tallarico if he's the Democratic nominee. Losses on Wall Street, the Dow falling 322 points following last week's record rally. 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
0: 5:02, good afternoon. I'm Robert Langmore. Near record heat today. 94 right now at BWI Marshall Airport, where Baltimore's records are kept. WBAL meteorologist Ava Marie says the heat will break tomorrow with late-day thunderstorms.
11: Yeah, that's the problem. When you get into this extreme heat and when you have a cold front clashing in, it's going to come through violently. So there will be some stronger storms that develop later on Wednesday. The concern will be downpours, gusty winds, and lightning.
0: Ava says periods of rain will continue through the holiday weekend. A New York man will spend 40 years in prison after pleading guilty today in Harford County to stealing cooking oil from a Harford County restaurant, then leading police on a chase and striking a sheriff's deputy, nearly taking his life.
12: 21-year-old Juan Manzueta told the court he was sorry and only ran from police after he thought they were going to kill him. The box truck he was driving struck Harford County Sheriff's Deputy Lieutenant Robert Burgess in August of 2025, sending him 30 feet in the air. Prosecutors played a video of it in court he could not watch.
13: Physically, things are progressing well. Total, I had 17 broken ribs. They're still sore at times.
12: Along with a concussion and broken vertebrae, Manzueta was driving the wrong way on 95, crashed the truck, and was later caught in New York.
13: It's my job. I'm not ready to give it up.
12: In Bel Air, Philly Akabuski, WBAL News Radio, 1090 and FM 101.5.
0: We're hearing from the pilot of a small plane that crash-landed on the Ocean City beach about this time yesterday. Bill Peters of Bel Air, flying his wife home from Ocean City to Harford County, and was forced to make an emergency landing on the beach near 94th Street. Telling WBAL TV's Kate Amara, his training as a pilot kicked in.
14: You practice off-airport landings from the air. You simulate them, you talk them out, you discuss them, you practice them, and you know sand, grass, snow, dirt, it all affects the airplane's performance.
0: Peters and his wife not hurt. And state transportation officials held a virtual briefing today to restart the bidding process to replace the Key Bridge, with as many as 1,000 media and contractors tuning in on Zoom. The state hopes the proposals will be finalized soon and construction might start next year.
27: For much of the distance of the replacement bridge, a stilted, much lower supply road will be created, according to Jason Stolichny, deputy director of the Maryland Transportation Authority.
28: The trestle is going to extend from both Sollers Point and Hawkins Point to each of the main pylon locations, with over 2,000 feet of trestle in total.
27: Trucks will be able to deliver material that can be lifted as the bridge is rebuilt. The federal ship channel will remain clear. Bob Costantini, WBAL News Radio 1090 and FM 101.5.
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29: The Orioles continue their series against the Rays tonight in St. Pete. Kyle Bradish takes the mound opposite Griffin Jacks. First pitch, 6:40. Quarterback Lamar Jackson among nearly a dozen Ravens players missing from today's OTAs. Coach Jesse Minter said Jackson has been one of the leaders of the offseason, and he expects him back soon. I'm Rick Hoschel on the Hub, the Orioles and Ravens. 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
1: Traffic.
2: Stop and go traffic on the BW Parkway northbound between Route 198 and Route 100. There's also stop and go traffic in Lithicum Heights on the BW Parkway north and southbound between 895 Harbor Tunnel Thruway and 95 Monroe Street. Stop and go traffic in that area. There's an accident that's being reported in Anne Arundel County on Route 100 westbound after Telegraph Road. And then an accident in Lithicum has been moved to the right shoulder, but it's still causing some traffic issues on the 695 inner loop at the Washington, at the Baltimore Washington Parkway. In Annapolis, an accident is being reported on Route 450 west of Crownsville Road. And then an accident in Baltimore City is being reported on US 1 Belair Road at Woodlair Avenue. 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
1: Weather.
7: The forecast for tonight, expect partly cloudy skies. There's a slight chance for a thunderstorm this evening. Temperatures drop back into the upper 60s and low 70s. Warm and more humid tomorrow. Dry during the morning, but thunderstorms are likely in the afternoon and evening on Wednesday. High temperatures in the low to mid 90s, turning much cooler on Thursday with off and on rain showers and high temperatures only in the low to mid 60s. 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
9: All right. What happens when every administration starts treating the justice system like a political weapon? And then the next administration comes in and says, fine, now it's our turn. Because that is the road I worry we're headed down. And honestly, I think a lot of the media coverage around this new Trump administration's anti-weaponization fund is intentionally narrowing down the conversation to one emotionally charged image, right? January Sixers. Instead of actually focusing on something like one of my texters here says, DeAndre from Baltimore County says, I'm just curious of when it became normal to set up fund for people who were wrongfully targeted by any form of law enforcement. Isn't that what the court system is for? File your case and see where it goes from there. And that's probably the conversation people and journalists should be having there, especially when they're asking J.D. Vance and other people about this versus January 6th. January 6th, are they going to get compensated? Everyone's focused on January 6th. Trump wants to pay for January 6ers. Now, let me be crystal clear before anyone selectively edits this tomorrow. If someone assaulted police officers, law enforcement, destroyed property, committed violence on January 6th, no, I do not support compensation for that, period. But here's what frustrates me. The moment you bring up political lawfare or selective prosecution, some people immediately act like the only possible examples are January 6th cases. It's not true. There's other examples. And frankly, we need to probably have those discussions about other examples. Because whether you like these individuals or not, there are multiple cases conservatives point to where they believe politics affected how justice was pursued. And I would even say, I would even throw in there, I know J.D. Vance mentioned Hunter Biden. He can apply for this. Well, I would throw in James Comey, too. As a matter of fact, someone here on the text line says, Angelette, I look at Abrego Garcia. The Trump administration has made his life a living hell. He had papers showing he was allowed to be here. They illegally deported him, blah, blah, blah. Goes on and on. So, yeah, I mean, yeah, he could. I know there's still one lawsuit in, I think, in Tennessee that they're still pending. But after it's all said and done, why not? Why not? So I love to hear your thoughts on this, on all of this, about where is the line between legitimate prosecution and political weaponization? Can both parties honestly admit when their side goes too far? The lines are open, 410-467-WBAL, or you can text me at the greensolutionsremodeling.com text line at 410-467-9225. Let's bring on Kathy from Forest Hill. Thanks for calling in, Kathy, and holding on there. What are your thoughts of this?
1: So I think both sides are guilty of escalating and escalating and escalating. Yeah. I think, it, in my opinion, well, maybe it's just what I remember, it started when Mr. Clinton was in office. Mm. There's this side, then the next president, oh, there's this side, then there's this side. It does seem to have come to a head about January 6th. People who were unlawfully imprisoned should be able to be compensated. You know, let's use the January 6ers if you want to. Those people that went and protested, wandered through the Capitol, came back out, did not harm anybody, but they were imprisoned. Mm-hmm. Would they have been arrested and prosecuted for trespassing if they would have gone to their home state's capital and done the same thing?
9: Mm. Yeah. Well,
1: probably not.
9: Yeah.
1: But those people who, I agree with you, those people who destroy property, you don't get anything.
9: Mm-hmm.
1: But I also think in our last presidency, he made the decision, I'm just going to pardon everybody.
9: Yeah.
1: Put a big wide swath on this so that nothing can happen to you all.
9: Mm-hmm.
1: Okay, so he's allowed to do that. This president currently says, okay, I want to compensate the people. Okay, he's allowed to do that. But I do agree with what your texter said.
9: Mm-hmm.
1: At what point? Where's the conversation? It's not really January 6th, because if people want to have a calm, rational conversation like you're suggesting, they need to go back a few presidencies and see where some of this has started.
9: Yeah.
1: But when I initially heard it, I have to say, how would this fund be any different than if John Doe was unlawfully prosecuted, arrested, prosecuted, put in jail for killing somebody? Oh, and by the way, 30 years later, we find out, oh, no, John Doe didn't really do it.
9: Yeah.
1: Do we compensate him?
9: And technically we do, and that's kind of how I started this conversation,
1: yeah.
9: Right? Let's say if you were prosecuted, dragged through court, lost your job, spent your savings, or even spent time in jail, and then you were found not guilty later, shouldn't you be compensated? It happens all the time at the state and local levels.
1: Yeah.
9: So, but thank you so much for calling in, Kathy. Let's bring on Leonard here from Silver Spring. Thanks for calling in, Leonard. What do you make of this?
3: Well, I'm just annoyed that, you know, you would give this proposal any type of legitimacy. I mean, it's illegitimate from the word go. When has ever a conservative, especially a conservative Republican, and especially a President Trump, ever cared anything about the word justice or the meaning behind justice? In his mind, justice applies to the people that he favors, period. And these J6ers, the previous caller talked about the guys that walked through the Capitol, you know, they didn't do anything harm. They did. They did do something wrong. They were in the Capitol when they were supposed to, interrupting a legitimate process to electorally elect our president of the our future president of the United States at that particular time. Every one of them are criminals, and they deserved everything that they got. Was some of it overhanded? Maybe so. But you know what? They won't do it the next time, will they? That's what I think. That's what the conservative value is. Hit them hard. They won't do it again. Is that correct?
9: Yeah. Well, how about like someone like Douglas McKay, who was prosecuted over internet memes during 2016 election? His conviction was later overturned. Should he qualify for some sort of compensation after losing?
3: He has the ability to sue the government. Why do you need a slush fund for that?
9: Well, and I absolutely, you know, there was a texter that I mentioned earlier, like, when do we ever start a slush fund? That's one thing. But I do feel that anyone that feels that they were improperly prosecuted, charged, lost their life spending, you know, their savings to defend themselves, they should be compensated. Even James Comey, for instance,
3: That's everybody who's been charged of a crime by the U.S. government, mm-hmm. especially the federal government, who has an over 96% conviction rate. You can't fight the federal government, even at the state level. It's some ungodly number. If you're poor, you can't fight. Legitimately, lawyers are expensive. So quit giving this knucklehead in the White House legitimacy. He's illegitimate. He cares nothing about you, I, or any of the MAGA fights that believe in him. He just believes about the almighty dollar and what can be done to promote Trump. That's it.
9: Yeah, thank
3: people
9: you.
3: Stop it.
9: Thank you very much, Leonard. And I think people are not listening to the whole thing I've said and how I laid this out almost an hour ago. Because we cannot be a country where every administration comes into office and creates a new commission to financially reward its political side for grievances. Because that becomes a dangerous cycle fast. And I also said that at the same time, you know, ignoring legitimate abuses of power is also dangerous too. So I'd love to hear your thoughts. Where's the line between justice and political vengeance? And should people who were wrongly investigated or prosecuted receive compensation from the government? The lines are open, 410-467-WBAL.
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2: This traffic report is brought to you by Regency Furniture. And taking a look at our traffic, stop and go traffic in Baltimore City on 395 outbound between Conway Street and 95. There's also stop and go traffic in Towson on the 695 outer loop between Lock Raven Boulevard and Green Spring Avenue. An accident has been cleared in Lithicum on the 695 inner loop at the Baltimore-Washington Expressway, but it's still causing some traffic issues in the area. And then also in Anne Arundel County, a car crash has been cleared as well on Route 100 westbound after Telegraph Road, but is still causing some stop and go traffic in the area. And then a crash in Woodmere on Reisterstown Road at West Rogers Avenue is causing some stop and go traffic in the area as well. 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
9: Someone on the text line says, how about Michael Flynn, who was destroyed and bankrupt and threatened for Biden to get Trump? Yeah, that's why I mentioned, like, Douglas Mackey, who was prosecuted over internet memes back in the 2016 election. His conviction was later overturned. Michael Flynn, right? Some legal analysts have questioned FBI's handling of that investigation after internal communication surfaced discussing whether agents were trying to get him to lie. Mark Huck, a pro-life activist whose home was raided by armed FBI agents over an abortion clinic altercation, only later to be acquitted. Denise, right? Where conservatives argue prosecutors aggressively pursue charges in a way similar cases were often were not, you know? And critics, some people will say, well, wait a second. Some of these people did break the law. Okay, fair debate. But here's the important distinction. The concern is not always whether a law was broken. The concern is whether politics influenced the intensity, scope, publicity, charging decisions, raids, sentencing, or selective enforcement. And before some people dismiss this entirely, ask yourself honestly, would you trust any administration, Republican or Democrat, with unlimited power to aggressively investigate political opponents while insisting, trust us, it's all neutral? Because history says governments rarely give power back once they normalize using it. And this is, you know, even, you know, where I'll break with Republicans too, because I understand why many Trump supporters feel angry. I understand why they believe the justice system was used politically against Trump and his allies. But if the response becomes, well, now we get to go after our enemies, well, that's not fixing the precedent. That's cementing it. Two wrongs don't make a right. And this is where I think the media narrative actually hurts the country. By focusing only on the most controversial January 6 examples, many outlets avoid discussing the broader question. Can political bias influence prosecution decisions? Because, sorry, I'm a little dry here with the allergies today, but if Americans can't even discuss that possibility, honestly, then trust in institutions collapse even further. And once the public believes justice depends on who's in power, that's dangerous territory for everybody. It's a little like lowering the standards in a boxing match because one side threw an illegal punch first. Eventually, both fighters stop following the rules entirely, and the sport itself collapses into chaos. And this is what worries me. Not just Trump, not just Biden, not just January 6th, the precedent. So, where is the line between legitimate prosecution and political weaponization? Can both parties honestly admit their side sometimes goes a little too far? And if we normalize retaliatory justice now, what happens the next time power changes hands? Let's go with Eddie from Elk Ridge. Thanks for calling in, Eddie.
17: Good afternoon. That's a lot there, what you just said. I mean, I just want to cap off Leonard, though, because yes. I was disgusted. I was very disgusted with J6, but I was disgusted the whole summer where I just saw cities burn every night, and no one ever got arrested in Antifa. I was would love to see those people have their faces across the newspaper in every city and get arrested. Yeah. But we never saw that. So my anger and frustration went to J6. And I was, like, appalled at that. And I'm like, oh, so you can tear down and burn every city in the country, but don't come to D.C. and do it because we'll arrest you there.
9: Yeah.
17: And then what happened to those people? They were in jail for 2 or 3 freaking years without due process.
9: Mm-hmm.
17: So there you go, Leonard. Why do you think people are angry?
9: Yeah.
17: But, I mean, like you said, 15 million wrongs think they make a right today in this country. I'm disillusioned. I'm disenfranchised, and I'm sick of it. And I will say one more thing. For all those kids who graduated and they were booing AI – hey, mm-hmm. if you weren't out protesting the last 4 years and were, like, really focused on your life.

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1: You're welcome. And yeah, I'm excited you're fired up. It's also, it's frustrating, right? Yeah, I feel your frustration. A lot of people are frustrated as well. And interesting dynamics today. I'm not a big fan of two wrongs make a right, but here we are. Yeah, I got a few more text messages about Leonard. Yeah, Leonard, apparently you don't got a lot of fans here today. Anyways, coming up next is the Orioles, so stay tuned for that. 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
3: Traffic and weather.
4: Taking a look at our traffic, there's stop-and-go traffic in Baltimore City on 395 outbound between Conway Street and 95. Stop-and-go traffic in Towson on at 695 outer loop between Lock Raven Boulevard and Green Spring Avenue, causing some traffic issues in that area. An accident has been cleared in Lithicum on the 695 inner loop at the Baltimore-Washington Parkway, but is still causing some traffic issues in that area. And then in Anne Arundel County on Route 100 westbound, an accident has been cleared near Telegraph Road, but is still causing some traffic in the area. And then a crash in Woodmere on Reisterstown Road at West Rogers Avenue is causing some stop and go traffic in that area this afternoon. I'm Marquise Lupton. 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
1: All right, a heated conversation with some folks today. Here's a text that came in with this last one. It says, Angelette, Leonard believes in the rule of law when it suits him. How about illegally crossing the border? Why does he think President Trump is illegitimate? Somehow, taking the high road only is applied to Republicans. Thanks for that text message. Anyways, thanks for tuning in. I do have a short show today because up next is the Orioles against the Tampa Bay Rays. And tomorrow it's another day. It'll be another hot day. And a lot of things can happen between now and tomorrow. I have no idea what we're going to talk about. Send me a text message. What do you think we should talk about tomorrow? Thank you for tuning in.
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5: 5:30, sunny 93. Good afternoon. I'm Robert Lang. Breaking news from Harford County. The school board has named interim superintendent Dr. Diane Mack the permanent superintendent to replace Dr. Sean Bolson, who was placed on leave in January over questions of his conduct at a convention in New Orleans. Also in Harford County, a New York man pleads guilty to attempted murder charges after he struck and wounded a Harford County sheriff's deputy on I-95 last August. From the ABC News Newsdesk. The investigation continues into the shooting at the Islamic Center of San Diego, where three people died. Law enforcement says more people could have been shot if it were not for the actions of the security guard who was killed. The guard was killed, but not before calling for the facility to be placed on lockdown. Police say that saved the lives of those inside.
6: His actions, without a doubt, delayed, distracted, and ultimately deterred these two individuals from gaining access to the greater areas of the mosque.
5: That's San Diego Police Chief Scott Wall. The near-record heat continues in our area, but WBL meteorologist Ava Marie says the heat will break with late-day thunderstorms tomorrow. From the Commitment 2026 desk, President Trump on the mind of voters as primaries take place tonight in six states, including Georgia, Kentucky, and Pennsylvania. Here in Maryland, replacement mail-in ballots sent out today to some 500,000 people after officials discovered some people may have received the wrong ballots due to a printer glitch. Stocks were down across the board on inflation fears. Dow losing 322 points, less than 0.7%, bigger percentage losses for the S&P 500 and NASDAQ. Lamar Jackson and a dozen other veteran players not on the field this afternoon as the Ravens continued OTAs. Kyle Bradish on the mound for the Orioles tonight. First pitch 6:40. Coverage starts right after traffic and weather next on WBAL.
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8: I'm Izzy Fatoka, and everything great that's happened to me has happened here in Baltimore County. Our schools gave me a chance to get ahead, and it was here that I met an amazing woman and convinced her

0: to marry me.
1: And it did take a little convincing.
0: So for 30 years, I've dedicated my life to making Baltimore County great. And as county executive, I'll make sure that Baltimore County stays affordable for the families that live here.
2: Paid for by friends of Izzy Patoka, Robert Kamen's treasurer.
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4: Traffic and weather.
5: Taking a look at our traffic, an accident has been cleared in Anne Arundel County on Route 100 westbound, and this is after Telegraph Road, but it's still causing some traffic issues in that area. Also in Anne Arundel County, a car crash on Route 450 West Road at Jennifer Road is causing some traffic to slow down as well. And then the car crash in Woodmere on Reisterstown Road at West Rogers Avenue is causing some traffic slowdowns as well. Stop and go traffic in Pikesville on the 695 inner loop between Stevenson Road and Hartford Road. And then finally, stop and go traffic in Towson on the 695 outer loop between Lock Raven Boulevard and Green Spring Avenue is causing some slowdowns this evening. 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
4: Welcome into Orioles Game Day. I'm your host, Valerie Preactor. Well, the Orioles went into Tampa Bay last night for the first time this season. First time back at Tropicana Field in 2 years. They got the absolute snot beat out of them by the first place Tampa Bay Rays. Yep, the first place in the AL East, and they absolutely walloped the Orioles. 16-6 was the final score. Well, it didn't start that way, obviously. Trevor Rogers on the mound. Another poor outing for the supposed ace. This is now a handful in a row of bad starts for Trevor Rogers. The first inning, he escaped by just allowing a sac fly. 1-0 going into the second. Then he allowed 5 runs in that one inning.
6: The pitch. He goes the other way, base hit into right field. That will play two Tampa Bay Rays. Yandy Diaz doesn't wait. First pitch he sees, base hit to right. Cortez and Wall score. 3-0 Rays.
4: And you'll hear this guy's name again later. Junior Caminero, RBI single, might as well be an Orioles killer.
6: The 2-0, line drive ripped into left field. That's a base hit. Diaz scores. It's 4-0 Tampa Bay.
4: And just for good measure, rounding out the second inning for Trevor Rogers.
6: The 1-2 to DeLuca. A looper up the middle. It's off the glove of Jeremiah Jackson. And it trickles into center field. Two will score. And a play at second base, not in time. DeLuca with a hustle double. Two more Rays score, and it's 6-0 Tampa Bay. That was a softly hit looper that Jackson could not handle.
4: So a terrible inning for the starter, Trevor Rogers. Yeah, going into the third now in a 6-0 hole. Adley Rutschman trying to climb the offense out of it.
7: Swinging a line drive up the middle, a base hit into center field. That will snap the scoreless streak against McClanahan. In to score is Taylor Ward. Orioles are on the board, and it's 6-1.
4: Now in the fourth, Rogers has already allowed 6 earned runs, and the Rays continued their offensive barrage.
7: And it's lined to the gap in right center field. On the move, Alexander reaches out, tumbles down, and he can't get it. By him all the way to the wall. On contact, Caminero's flying around the bases. He's in all the way from first, and ends up as a triple for Ryan Vallade. On a ball that was aggressively played by Blaze Alexander in straightaway center.
4: And the eighth and final run that Trevor Rogers gave up was an RBI single.
7: Pitch to DeLuca. Tap towards third. Wilson charges in. Gets a nice hop. On the move. Fires to first. Not in time. And the run scores.
4: 8-1 in the bottom of the fourth. The Rays lead. But hold up. Weston Wilson said, I got to add to this party.
6: Wilson hits it high in the air, left field. It sends Simpson back. He's at the wall, and he looks up, and that's gone. Weston Wilson, a solo homer off McClanahan, who allows just his second home run of the year. The Orioles have made some good contact tonight against the Rays ace. But it's now an 8-2 game. A lot of Orioles fans here at the Trop. Finally, something to cheer about.
4: Well, the top of the fifth was a decent inning for the Orioles offense. Pete Alonso then drove in two.
6: The 1-2. Alonso hits it high and deep to center field. DeLuca's on the run. He's way back there, and it's off the wall. Blaze Alexander scores. Rounding third and heading home is Rutschman, and he scores. A two-run double for Pete Alonso, and the Orioles cut the lead in half. 8-4 Tampa Bay, and what a shot by Pete Alonso. He hit it to the deepest part of the ballpark.
4: Pete Alonso went 3-for-5 on the night and drove in those two. And this was the closest that the Orioles were to the Rays score-wise. I mean, just 4 runs behind. It got worse from there, yes. So Trevor Rogers out. He finishes the night 3 2/3 innings. 8 runs allowed on 8 hits, 2 walks, 3 strikeouts. So they bring in Cameron Foster, and he proceeds to give up 4 more runs, including this 3-run bomb by no other than Junior Caminero.
6: Now with 1 out, infield still in, and the batter's Caminero, and he shoots it out to deep right. O'Neill's back, turning around, gone. A 3-run homer. Caminero makes it 12-4 Tampa Bay. He goes the other way. And another crooked number put up by the Rays against Orioles pitching on this Monday night in St. Pete.
4: We won't subject you to any more non-highlights, but Dietrich Enns did come in the following inning and also allowed 4 runs. So you had the starter, Trevor Rogers, 8 earned runs, then Cameron Foster and Dietrich Enns both combined allow 8 total runs in 2 innings. Finally, Andrew Kittredge comes in for a scoreless outing in the 8th, stops the bleeding, and then Weston Wilson goes on the mound for his 3rd appearance as a position player pitcher, basically. So that's that. 16-6. The offense sort of there for the Orioles. Pitching, just not. Good news is Adley Rutschman did get a solo home run.
7: 1-1 pitch. Rutschman drives it right center field. It's hit really well. DeLuca back at the wall, leaping into the air, and it is gone. Adley Rutschman is homered again, his 7th of the season. A solo home run for Adley.
4: He went 2-for-4 on the night with that solo shot and drove in 2 runs. So finally, Adley Rutschman is playing the way you've wanted him to for years now, and the rest of the team just falls away. Here's Craig Albernaz on how disappointing this lopsided loss is.
8: I mean, every loss is disappointing. You know, it doesn't matter. It still counts as one loss, even if they put up 30 runs or we put up 30 runs. The frustrating part about today was offense answered. You know, we get within 4 and, you know, we couldn't have the shutdown inning. That's the biggest thing. And we walked 7 guys today, too. Like, talk about all the time, be efficient with that pitches and pound the strike zone and, you know, get in and out of the innings. And we had a tough time doing that tonight.
4: How about your confidence in Trevor Rogers right now? It's been since early April since he's been able to pitch at least 6 innings and not allow more than 3 runs.
8: All the confidence in the world, you know, and like I said earlier, like, I know it sounds weird to say, but he's close, you know, and hopefully he can make these adjustments, and he's shown the ability to make adjustments and put the work in, and you always bet on the person that has the ability, which he does, and also the work ethic he has.
4: Now, Trevor Rogers spoke post-game on why he can't close out innings.
9: I wish I had an answer for you. I don't know. I just try to keep making pitches, and it's just not going my way. Just tip my cap to the Rays, you know. Excuse my friends, but they beat my ass tonight, and I let down everyone in this room, and I'm just not doing my job right now, and this loss is on me.
4: So what can you do now to move past an outing like this?
9: Yeah, that's a great question. Just do my best to flush it mentally, but take things away from it positively, and then take things away from it that I can improve on. I'm never going to quit. I'll never quit. The day I quit is the day I stop playing this game. I'm going to keep working for the boys and just keep working. I've said that multiple times. That's all I can do at this point.
4: So the Orioles are back at it tonight at Tropicana Field against the Rays for game 2 of this 3-game series, looking to right the ship and hopefully turn things around tonight. 6:40 is first pitch. Taking a look at the pitching preview, you've got Kyle Bradish on the mound for the Orioles, a 2-5 record, a 4.21 ERA, and he is coming off back-to-back stellar starts. He went 7 innings, only allowed 3 earned runs with 10 strikeouts against the Athletics, and then last time out, finally got the win, an absolute gem. 6 innings of scoreless baseball against the New York Yankees with 7 strikeouts. Looking to replicate that tonight against the Rays. Meanwhile, they have Griffin Jacks on the mound, a right-hander, 1-2 on the season so far, a 3.91 ERA, and he has not gotten a win since April 18th. So they have now made him into a starting pitcher. You're going to see him out there. Really started in the bullpen, and now you're seeing him up that pitch count, up that innings count. Last 2 outings, 5 innings of scoreless baseball against Toronto, 4 innings, only gave up 2 earned runs against Boston. We'll see what he has in store for the Orioles tonight.
3: 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We've seen it all with Maryland weather this spring. 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Check with WBAL and the WBAL-TV 11 meteorologists for changing conditions.
10: Near record warmth expected today and tomorrow.
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4: Traffic and weather.
5: Taking a look at our traffic, an accident has 2 lanes blocked in Baltimore City on 395 southbound, and this is after Conway Street. This is due to a 4-vehicle car crash. A car crash has 2 left lanes blocked in Columbia on US 29 northbound at Route 108. Stop and go traffic is backed up to Broken Land Parkway. A crash in Baltimore City at US 1 Bel Air Road is causing a slowdown in the area. And then a crash in Anne Arundel County on Route 450 West Street at Jennifer Road is causing some traffic slowdowns in the area as well. 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And WBAL TV 11 weather. Tonight, partly cloudy with a low around 73 degrees. And then on Wednesday, a chance of showers and thunderstorms after 4 p.m. with a high near 95. And then tomorrow night, showers and cloudy with a low around 59 degrees. I'm Marquise Lupton, WBAL News Radio 1090 and FM 101.5.
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4: Welcome back into Orioles Game Day. I'm Valerie Preactor, getting you ready for first pitch for Game 2 between the Orioles and the Rays. The O's trying to get back in the win column and right the wrong of last night's blowout loss. 6:40 is first pitch. It's right here on WBAL. We're leading you right up to it. But first, I got to bring in our guest of the show. We've got Tampa Bay Rays broadcaster Andy Freed with us today. I want to start off with you guys being back at Tropicana Field this year, because you had a little bit of a stint last year where you weren't there. It was getting renovated. It was getting fixed up. You're back there now. Does the field play differently? Because this is the first time that the Orioles are going to see you guys at the Trop.
0: Well, first of all, being back at Tropicana Field was much more of an emotional experience than I think I was expecting. Mm-hmm. I mean, when the hurricane came in October of 24, I mean, it became the symbol of the damage of Hurricane Milton in our area. But yeah, the roof blew off the building. And I think a lot of us privately thought, well, we're never going to get back there. That's the last time. You know, and people may knock it from around the country, but to us, that's our home. I mean, that's been my workplace. I've spent more time there probably than I have in my house for the last 22 years. So getting back there for the home opener this year, after seeing all the work from the community it took to get it back, was pretty darn emotional. And the crowd reaction when we got back there on April, whatever it was, April 6th, I think, was really impactful, I think, for our community. Everybody returned. You know, we sold out the ballpark, and it was back, and it was our home once again. So being back there has really been wonderful. I've never heard so much love for Tropicana Field before in my 22 years here. The field doesn't play all that different, but the one thing that is different is that it's brighter, because there used to be several layers to the roof, but in rebuilding it, they only put one layer on, and it's not quite translucent, but a lot of sunlight comes through, and anybody that's been to Florida knows it's a very strong sunlight that is here. So while, let's see, we do play one day game on Wednesday. You'll notice it more on the day game, but during BP and even during the regular parts of night games, it is much brighter.
4: Wow.
0: There hasn't been too many issues for outfielders, so I think the Orioles shouldn't have any problem fielding there. But it looks a little different in person. It really does.
4: And, of course, this team is playing very well. The Rays, first place in the AL East. They have the best record in the American League right now. What are the vibes like in the clubhouse?
0: You know, there have been years that I've been around the Rays that we thought we weren't going to be good, and we have been good. There have been years where we thought we weren't going to be good, and we were terrible. And years, really, where we thought we'd be really good, and the season comes up short. I mean, that's kind of what the Orioles have been going through, as we all know. But in terms of the Rays, I mean, my expectations were very much in check for this team. I saw a lot of flaws in this team, but what I have seen is that there are many fewer flaws for the Rays than I expected, and many more flaws with a lot of other teams that I didn't see coming. That's why we play the games, right? I mean, it's 162 of them to figure out what you are. Now, whether this team can sustain this kind of pace for the rest of the year, I don't know. But they do play a very, very exciting brand of baseball. It's as an exciting group as I've been around for the Rays in terms of they score runs in a bunch of different ways. They have some guys that can hit it over the wall for homers. They have a lot of guys that can steal bases. They have a lot of guys that can bunt. Cedric Mullins, while his numbers may not be good, it seems like every hit he's had and every moment he's had has directly helped win a game. So the bullpen has been much better than I thought. The defense has been better. So, you know, you think you know what you're going to have going into a season, and then you play it, and it comes out differently. Now, it's 45 games in. They're 30-15. If they can sustain that, you're talking about that team that's well over 100 games. But in this day and age, you don't even have to do that to make postseason. So I think the expectations are changing for this team along the way, and they've just been so much fun to watch.
4: And I'm so glad that you brought him up, because I was going to ask you about our boy Cedric Mullins anyway. So how has he been as an addition to this team this year?
0: Well, first, I like Cedric a lot. I mean, he's a really cool guy to have around, and he's very, very consistent personality-wise. And I think that most of your veteran players are like that. So there have been a lot of moments where he hasn't come through this year, where he was hitting on the 120s last road trip. And then as the Oriole fans have come to see, he's gotten hot. And yet, even though he wasn't hitting all that well, it seemed like each hit he had was helping to win a game. He had a big home run on opening day that turned the game around. He had a big two-run homer in the 13th inning in Pittsburgh to win a game. Other than that, it's been a relatively down year until this homestand. So that turning around has been great. He had one of the first games in recent baseball memory where he had two bunt hits and a home run in the same game. It was his first four-hit game in his career since 23, when Oriole fans might remember he had a five-hit game and hit for the cycle for the Orioles 3 years ago. So it was his best game for a while. But I think it's his consistency personality-wise that helps, like many veteran players do, that helps you get through the not-too-low, not-too-high thing. But I think he's been a positive addition to the group, and defensively he's been great.
4: And Andy, also, you got to talk about Junior Caminero. I mean, I feel like just last year we were just getting to know this guy's name, and here he is in 2026, already 12 home runs. How much of a boost does he give this offense?
0: He's such a threat, and you know, he may, Valerie, end up being the biggest superstar we've ever had. I mean, we've had really good players on the Rays, Evan Longoria and Ben Zobrist and David Price and James Shields, and there's others that have had recognition. But when you go to the World Baseball Classic and your jersey outsells Shohei Ohtani, that tells you you've got a star on your hands if you can produce. Now, last year, he had 45 home runs, and the knock on him was, and I chuckled to myself all offseason long when people said, well, it's because he played half his games at Steinbrenner Field. No, that's not why he had 45 home runs. In fact, there was a large segment of the season where he hit better on the road than he did even at home. If you watch this guy hit, it's not because of a smaller dimension ballpark. His home runs don't just barely make it over the wall. He hits tape measure shots. And if people are able to, you know, if you're listening in Baltimore and you come out and watch the Rays take batting practice, Junior Caminero has, it's like Mark McGwire again or Babe Ruth, who knows, where the other players will stand around and watch him take BP because he hits them for such great distances. But he's a threat. Even when he might be in a slump, he's still a threat to knock one out of the park. So he may end up being the biggest star we ever have in Tampa Bay.
4: And I'm just curious, too, Andy, there are some names that we do know of this Rays team that are injured right now. So you don't have Ryan Pepiot for the rest of the season, or you don't have Gavin Lux. He's dealing with a shoulder injury. Do you feel like this team has gotten a little bit lucky on the injury side compared to other teams that are really going through it? The Orioles this year?
0: You bet. And one thing I've learned over the course of time, the teams that usually win in the end are the teams that are healthiest.
4: Yeah.
0: I mean, look at the Dodgers even last year. You know, they slow play a lot of their injured players during the regular season, feeling awfully confident that they're going to at least make postseason. And last year, they didn't even win the division. So by the time they got to October, Glasnow and Snell, who had spent time on the injured list, were ready to go. Yamamoto, they slow played him, and he came back, and he's throwing complete games in the postseason. You know, not many teams have that luxury. To this point, the Rays have stayed not quite injury-free, but they really haven't been ravaged by it.
4: Yeah.
0: Although, as you mentioned, losing Pepiot, that's a big blow because that's an innings eater and a guy that they planned on quite a bit. But you know how the season goes. At some point, the injury bug will hit, and it's why you need to have redundancy on your roster. You know, I think of the 2012 Rays, and I know Oriole fans may not remember that team, but it was when the Orioles jumped past the Rays in the standings in 2012, and the Orioles made postseason for the first time since 97. For the Rays, that might have been our best pitching staff we ever had. The problem with the Rays that year is Evan Longoria got hurt early in the season, and there was no one to replace him. So they were mixing out all kind of lineups that just didn't look normal as they were trying to scramble and replace him. What the organization learned at that point is you have to have backups at every position.
4: Sure.
0: So the Rays are taking some of their starters, or some of their relievers, and turning them into starters. Griffin Jack's being one. Mason Angot is back in the minors, learning to become a starter again. Joe Boyle is a guy that they haven't known what role he's in. He's going to be coming back soon. There are some backups for this team, but like any relatively small market team, there is a fragility to it that the big market teams don't have to deal with. You know, that'll probably be the key for the Rays sustaining success down the stretch is how healthy can they remain.
4: Very true. Tampa Bay Rays broadcaster Andy Fried, thank you so much for coming on with us. We really appreciate your time.
0: Valerie, it is my pleasure, and I can't wait to get back home to Baltimore when we get back there next week.
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21: Traffic and weather.
5: Taking a look at our traffic, there's stop-and-go traffic in Lithicum Heights on the BW Parkway northbound between 895 Harbor Tunnel Thruway and 95 Monroe Street. Also in Lithicum Heights on the BW Parkway southbound between 895 Harbor Tunnel Thruway and 695 still seeing a significant slowdown. And then an accident has been cleared in Baltimore City on 395 southbound after Conway Street, but is still causing some traffic issues in that area. WBAL-TV 11 traffic tonight, partly cloudy with a low around 73, and tomorrow a high of 95 and a low of 59. I'm Marquise Lupton, WBAL News Radio 1090 and FM 101.5.
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4: The Orioles are looking to flush their blowout loss from last night and turn things around tonight in Game 2 of this three-game series in Tampa against the AL East leading Tampa Bay Rays. 6:40 is first pitch. The Orioles have Kyle Bradish on the mound tonight. That does it for me here on Orioles Game Day. I'm Valerie Preactor. It's time for Brett Hollander and Ben Wagner to take over on the call from Tropicana Field. Enjoy the game, everybody.
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25: Sunny and 93. Breaking news this Tuesday night in Washington. The Senate approves a resolution to force President Trump to end the Iran war. The heat wave in Baltimore could break tomorrow. Harford County hires a new permanent school superintendent. There was a guilty plea for a man who tried to run over a Harford County sheriff's deputy on I-95 last year, and a meeting on finding a new contractor to build the new Key Bridge. The update after ABC News at 6.
26: ABC News, I'm Wayne Cabot. We're learning there will be perpetual protection for the president under his settlement with the IRS. ABC Stephen Portnoy.
27: An order from the acting attorney general has the Justice Department agreeing it is forever barred and precluded from pursuing any currently pending matters against Donald Trump, his family, or Trump-affiliated entities. The order specifically mentions any tax returns filed up to the date of the settlement of the lawsuit. The order, which does not spell out or speak to any matters which might be pending, is signed by Todd Blanch, who previously served as the president's personal defense lawyer.
26: About the other part of the settlement, Vice President J.D. Vance says it using nearly $2 billion taxpayer dollars to compensate wronged Americans would finally put an end to what happened on January 6th.
28: Let's turn the page on this thing that we did under the last administration where we tried to throw people in prison because they had the wrong politics. Let's throw people in prison who broke the law.
26: He didn't rule out paying compensation to people convicted of assaulting police officers that day. ABC's Alex Stone is in San Diego with new information about the teenagers who shot up an Islamic center, killing three before killing themselves.
29: We have learned from sources that they were recording and live streaming this event as well. Law enforcement is reviewing very graphic video that was posted to a Gore website that showed this unfolding live and the end of it happening live as well, where they took their own lives. And so that is a part of this investigation. But it appears that they planned this. They had a lot of hate. And they arrived here at the center yesterday. and they carried this out.
26: President Trump says he was an hour away from ordering more strikes on Iran this week, but then Gulf allies pressured him to hold off.
8: Yeah, it was all done. The boats, the ships are all loaded. They're loaded to the brim, and we're all set to start.
26: Brent crude at $107 a barrel now. 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
25: 6:02, good evening. I'm Robert Lang. Breaking news from Washington. The Senate advancing legislation seeking to force President Trump to withdraw from the Iran war. The vote showing the growing number of Republicans who have defied the president's wishes on the war. Since Trump ordered the attack on Iran at the end of February, Democrats have forced repeated votes on war powers resolutions that require him to either gain congressional approval for the war or withdraw troops. Republicans have been unable to muster the votes to reject these proposals, but Louisiana Senator Bill Cassidy, fresh off a primary election loss in which Trump endorsed his opponent, delivered the crucial vote today to pass the War Powers Resolution. This goes to the House, where it faces an uncertain future. It's another day of near-record heat in Baltimore. It's 93 right now at BWI Marshall Airport, where records are kept. No record was broken today. WBL meteorologist Avram Marie says some severe thunderstorms this time tomorrow will break the heat. We'll see rain, but no tornadoes.
4: Thankfully, we're really not seeing much rotation in this, so the primary threat will be a few gusty winds and those downpours.
25: And Ava says the rain will continue off and on through the holiday weekend. In the last hour, the Harford County School Board votes to hire interim school superintendent Dr. Diane Mack to be the new permanent superintendent. Mack, a veteran educator, was named interim superintendent back in January after the board placed Dr. Sean Bolson on leave. He was under investigation for his conduct on a work trip to New Orleans in 2024. Also in Harford County today, a guilty plea and 40-year prison term for a New York man who stole cooking oil from a Bel Air restaurant, then led police on a high-speed chase that nearly killed a deputy sheriff on I-95.
9: The box truck Juan Manzueta was driving struck Harford County Sheriff's Deputy Lieutenant Robert Burgess, threw him 30 feet in the air, and left him with a concussion, broken vertebrae, and 17 broken ribs.
10: We're hopeful that things in the future, they will heal. And I won't have as much pain as I'm in.
9: The 21-year-old told the court he was sorry and only ran from police after he thought they were going to kill him. Manzueta was driving the wrong way on 95, crashed the truck, and was later caught in New York. State's Attorney Allison Healy.
12: He was putting every citizen in danger, and there was no way to determine what he would do next.
9: In Bel Air, Philly Akabuski, WBAL News Radio, 1090 and FM 101.5.
25: A virtual briefing took place today as the state searches for a new contractor to build the new Key Bridge. The project is due to start next year with a new contractor, hope to have the bridge reopen by 2030. Mayor Brandon Scott's office says the latest Inspector General's report, in their words, sensationalizes a common HR practice. The report shows 18 city employees, 5 in the mayor's office and 2 agency heads, collected thousands of dollars in extra severance payments beyond what was offered under their contracts. It's called permission leave or administrative leave. State's Attorney Ivan Bates admitted 2 employees got it, and he defended it during an appearance on the TJ Smith Show today on WBAL. Orioles race baseball next here on WBAL.
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3: 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Coming up, we get you ready for the first pitch of today's game. Let's go live to the stadium for a preview.
2: Well, Jack is back. Jackson Holliday. It's been a long time coming. Off the IL yesterday and tonight, back in the starting lineup. And that's certainly needed. Good news right now for the Baltimore Orioles. Hello, everyone, and welcome to it. Brett Hollander alongside Ben Wagner. Game 2 of 3 here at Tropicana Field. The Orioles against the team with the best record in the American League. Yeah, good news on Jackson Holliday. And coming up on the pregame show, Jackson Holliday talks about his return. Plus, we chat with Orioles coach and 17-year Major League veteran Miguel Cairo. He actually was a part of the first ever team here in St. Petersburg, Florida. He was a member of the Devil Rays that opened up Tropicana Field. And we'll have our exclusive sit-down with Orioles skipper Craig Albernez. But next, Jackson Holliday, that's coming up on the Orioles Radio Network.
0: Hi, this is Orioles Hall of Famer Mike Bordick. 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
21: Pleasure to bring you back to the ballpark with Brett Hollander. I'm Ben Wagner, getting ready for Orioles baseball tonight. Night number two against the Rays of this three-game series. Kyle Bradish against Griffin Jacks. That's the pitching matchup. And with a right-hander on the hill versus last night's lefty, Jackson Holliday returns to the starting lineup for the Baltimore Orioles. He's seeing his first action in 2026, missing every game to this point, recovering from a hamate bone surgery in his right hand. It's been a long trek back, missing all of spring training and then having his major league rehab assignments stopped and restarted not once, twice, three times overall. And then recently lump in a potential position change for Jackson Holliday. He came up as a shortstop. We know him as a second baseman. But his new assignment, getting some time at third base, and he talked about it earlier.
22: Yeah, it's been fun, you know. Always grew up watching a bunch of really good third basemen and being around Nolan Arenado. So it's been fun to kind of go over there and learn a new position. And who knows, I might not even play out there, but just to have it and be able to go out there and at least feel a little confident and a little comfortable has been fun, so.
23: Was he one of the guys, were you able to kind of reach out to him and pick his brain?
22: I haven't asked him any questions. I texted him and asked him if he had any extra gloves, and he didn't, but my mom actually found one at their house and sent it. But just watching on growing up and watching videos, and I love to watch baseball, so just picked up a few things.
24: How would you describe these sort of 6 weeks since the season started with all the rehabs?
22: Yeah, kind of long, a little exhausting, honestly. But, you know, there's good out of everything. And be able to spend time with my wife and play with a bunch of teammates in the minor leagues that I came up with. So just trying to find the positive and the negative. But I'm here now and just excited for whatever I was in store.
30: Never want to
1: read too much into actual numbers at the plate in minor leagues, but do you feel like you were able to kind of in this last week here with the home run, triple, kind of start to really feel better in the box?
22: Yeah, absolutely. I mean, it helps whenever you aren't in a ton of pain trying to swing a bat. So that was a little bit better. Thought I saw the ball well, took some walks, but it was definitely much easier to get off a good swing than in the past. So, yeah, I mean, they weren't great, but like you said, it's rehabbing for a reason. And unfortunately, a broken hand isn't exactly the easiest to kind of deal with, especially when you're trying to push to make the team. And yeah, but the last week was good.
4: How frustrating was the stopping and starting and restarting? How frustrating was that?
22: Yeah, it was pretty frustrating, but I mean, it's just part of it, you know. I want to come up here and be able to help the team win, and at that point, I wasn't probably much help, and to kind of go through some nagging things was a little frustrating, but I knew it was kind of expected a little bit, so to be able to kind of get through it is definitely relieving.
6: The mental hurdle that you had to pass after we all saw that clip, right, where you thought you broke your hand again. What was the biggest point when you got past the mental hurdle that you knew your hand was healthy and you were ready to go?
22: Yeah, I think just trusting it, you know, going up there and having confidence that nothing's wrong and can't re-injure anything. And that was kind of the first few games of like, okay, I got to trust my swing and not be afraid to get off an A swing. And I mean, it still nags a little bit kind of where the scar is, but that's completely normal, and kind of understanding what I'm going to feel and just learn how to just go out there and compete.
6: Any hesitation throwing?
22: No. Throwing's been great since the beginning, and just swinging. But it's feeling much better.
21: That's tonight's starting second baseman, Jackson Holliday. He will be out there defensively and batting seventh for the Baltimore Orioles tonight, making his season debut. More of the pregame show includes one of the most valuable assets that the Baltimore Orioles have as a member of their coaching staff. He sits down with Brett Hollander on the other side of the break, right after this, over the Orioles Radio Network.
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10: Brian Ben with you at Tropicana Field in St. Petersburg, Florida. A place that opened up for baseball in 1998. That was the first year of the Tampa Bay Devil Rays. And on that team, as an everyday player, was Orioles coach Miguel Cairo. Now, Miguel Cairo played for 17 major league seasons on 9 different clubs. He is a treasure to talk to. But we went back in time to 1998 when Miguel Cairo was a member on the first ever Devil Rays team.
11: It was unbelievable, you know, just to be, you know, to have the chance to be beside Kevin Stocker, Fred McGriff, Wade Box, Roberto Hernandez, John Flaherty, you know, just a dream come true for a young kid that came from Venezuela, no expecting to be in the big leagues. I just signed professional and I was very blessed that I got the opportunity to make my, not my debut, but like the everyday debut with the Rays. And, you know, this opened the door for me and the big leagues for, you know, for all the years that I played.
10: This ballpark has kind of taken on its own mystique over the years. Obviously, it's just been through a lot, not playing here last year, new roof and everything else. But it's known for quiet crowds, and it's known for not a ton of fans coming out to the game. But what was that experience like? First year being a part of an expansion franchise.
11: It was unbelievable. You know, like by that time it was like a 40, you know, from 35 every day, 35 to 40,000 people every single day. And to be a part of the inaugural season team, it was something special. And like I say, a dream come true for myself and, you know, and my family.
10: Miguel Cairo is with us. Miguel, I love looking at your baseball reference page because it's one of the most unique you will ever see. You play in the big leagues for 17 seasons. You had over 1,000 career hits. Do you know how many teams you played for off the top of your head?
11: I think it's 17.
10: Nine.
11: I was close. But
10: I'm not going to ask you to name them.
11: No. I can name it. But, you know, like, I think it's the hard work that I put up. And I think I got a really good development team. That was the Dodgers, the other team that I signed with. And, you know, that was, I learned how to play the game, the really game, how to play the game, fundamentals, how to run the bases, how to hit, how to play infield. It was mandatory by that time, you know, how to play the game the right way. And something that when I come up, I did my time in the minor leagues too for 7 years. But, you know, just very blessed too.
10: I hope the audience understands to survive in the major leagues for 17 years and for most of that time to be a role player. That means a general manager 17 times said, and a manager, I need Miguel Cairo part of my team. What is the secret sauce that you provided that everyone felt they needed someone like you on their roster?
11: First of all, I worked my butt off. I really work hard to be the best. When I play every day, to be the best second baseman that I was. When I become a part-time utility, I really want to be the best utility. I was not afraid to ask questions, to seek, you know, guys that they were pinch hitters. Like in the National League, you have to pinch hit or play in a double switch. So I always was answering, you know, asking questions about how I can get better, how I can do my best. And something that I take pride was the hard work. You know, when you work and you want to be the best, you have to work in every position in the outfield. And of course, you know, I was blessed that I had some good coaches in the Dodgers, you know, with Tony in St. Louis, you know, Kendall, McKay. It was, you know, it's a lot of people that I remember that make so much impact in my career that they I always take, you know, when I see them, I always thank them for that chance. But one other thing, I work hard. I really work hard, and I want to be the best on whatever I was. I always told myself that every time that I come to the ballpark, how I can help my team win today if I'm in the ballgame.
10: That is Orioles coach Miguel Cairo, part two of our sit-down interview tomorrow before that matinee right back here at Tropicana Field. When we come back, Ben Wagner chats with Orioles manager Craig Albernez. That's next on the Orioles Radio Network.
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9: Night number two at the Trop for the Baltimore Orioles, taking on the Tampa Bay Rays. And we're on the field with the manager, Craig Albernez. And I sense a different little vibe when I look around the field and the guys hugging people, handshaking. And then I realized it's because the active players are so excited to see the guys that are on the injured list. The injured list guys are so happy just to be around the ball club again. You feel that?
25: Yeah, I feel that. Yeah, that's, we talked about it, you know, coming into this series and being close to Sarasota about getting, you know, all of our rehab guys here, you know, who are in Sarasota, just to come out and hang out with the boys and be around us. It's selfishly, I want to see them, and also the rest of the group does too, and it also kind of gets them, you know, out of the grind of rehab and dealing with that, and just be around big league ball and be around their boys. You know, that's something where it's a really tight-knit group. They all care for each other. They all pull for each other. So it's just awesome to see when Mauny walks in and Colin, Dean Kramer, you know, and these guys are just just so happy to see everyone. Beavers giving big hugs and stuff. It's awesome.
3: We're with the manager, Craig Albernaz. And speaking of injured guys, you get one of those guys back today. Jackson Holliday officially back in the lineup. I know he was activated for the ballgame yesterday, but what role does Jackson Holliday have as your second baseman starting tonight, but also moving forward?
25: Jackson's going to play, you know, and I think it's never really defined roles. You know, I think it's, you know, with Jackson, we just want to be mindful of Jackson and what's best for him. You know, going through a rehab process, it was grindy for him. And, you know, just like anyone doing rehab. And also, it's a different environment. Everything's heightened here. The adrenaline in the big leagues as compared, you know, being in either at the complex or at an affiliate, it's a whole different energy. So, you know, there's definitely going to be, you know, some added stress to his body. And we just want to make sure we're doing right by him and not just run him into the ground right away. So,

0: there was rarely did we have someone that just played one position. And these guys are great athletes. Jackson in particular is a phenomenal athlete. Like, we can put him out in center field, he'll be fine, right? And when you have that type of athleticism, it just adds value to the team and allows other guys to get in the lineup. Like, there's been countless players that are pretty perennial, they're perennial all-stars, like Jose Ramirez, where he's played left field, third base, shortstop, second base in his big league career. You know, Taylor Walls has played all over the dirt. Like, and he's now an elite defender at shortstop, and the list goes on. And for Jackson, it's just giving us another option, and him another option, to kind of make the lineup a little more diverse, and also being able for us in game to make matchup decisions or, you know, whatever the game dictates, we have the ability.
1: Wrapping up with manager Craig Albernaz, who has Kyle Bradish on the bump today. We know about the mechanical adjustment that he made, get himself down the slope faster. The curveball usage has gone up the last couple of starts. Is there a correlation with that?
0: Yeah, absolutely. I think it's not with the quick move. I think it's just more of, you know, when you see his arsenal and you know, you get a sample size on how his pitches are performing. You know, this curveball is a really great performing pitch, and you know, it's an elite weapon. And you know, with him, we just want to challenge Bradish and all of our pitches. And when you have elite weapons, just throw them more. You know, hitting is hard, and you know, with KB, his fastball is real. Two seam has great movement and velocity. The slider, we all know, like, that's his bread and butter. But when you add the curveball, who has elite characteristics as well, it's really tough for the hitter to decipher which one to hit, which one to lay off of, and he gets some bad swings on it. So, you know, KB, when he's efficient in the strike zone, it just allows him to open up his whole arsenal.
1: Albie, thank you so much for the time.
0: Thanks, brother.
1: All right, that's Craig Albernaz here on the pregame show. More of it ahead of the first pitch coming up on the Orioles Radio Network.
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8: Just a couple of more moments before Orioles baseball back on your radio. Brett Hollander coming up again in a moment. I'm Ben Wagner taking you through some good news on today's injury report because Jackson Holliday is back after missing all of the first 48 games of the regular season. Jackson Holliday returns to the starting lineup. He'll be batting seventh and playing at second base. Also, all smiles today with the guys that are on the injured list and here with the Orioles. Zach Eflin, Ryan Helsley, Dean Kramer, Ryan Mountcastle, Colin Selby, and Grant Wolfram all spotted either on the field or down in the clubhouse earlier today, hugging, getting handshakes, welcome back, words of encouragement being exchanged from both sides, both the active players and the

0: 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More on the pitching matchup and, of course, Orioles baseball coming up on the Orioles Radio Network.
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0: It is great to be indoors here this early evening in St. Petersburg, Florida, because there are some wicked thunder boomers outside bringing torrential rain, and we know it because we can hear it at Tropicana Field pattering the roof ahead of today's first pitch. And here are the starting lineups for the Orioles, penciled in by manager Craig Albernez. The left fielder Taylor Ward will lead it off. Gunnar Henderson's the shortstop, batting second. Adley Rutschman will DH today and hit third. In the cleanup spot, the hometown kid Pete Alonso, the first baseman, back in the starting lineup doing the catching tonight. Samuel Basile. Leody Taveras, the center fielder, will bat sixth. Welcome back Jackson Holiday, his first action of the season. The second baseman bats seventh. Kobe Mayo, playing at third base, will hit eighth. And Colton Kowser clears the card, the right fielder, batting ninth for the Orioles. For the Tampa Bay Rays, Chandler Simpson, moving up on the order, will lead it off and play in left. Junior Caminero, the third baseman, hits second. At first base, batting third, Jonathan Aranda. Yandy Diaz will DH and bat in the cleanup spot. Richie Palacios at second base. In right field, hitting sixth, Johnny DeLuca. Cedric Mullins, the former Oriole, in center fielder, batting seventh. Hunter Fiducia will do the catching. Taylor Walls rounds out the order, batting ninth. He's at shortstop. On the mound, Griffin Jex, Kyle Bradish for the Orioles, and we're just about ready for Orioles baseball here on this Tuesday night with the play-by-play, Brett Hollander.
15: Ben Wagner, thank you so much. Great to see you. Florida really suits you. As Griffin Jex delivers to Taylor Ward, a ball high, 1-0 to Taylor Ward. And this one underway indoors at Tropicana Field. Orioles desperate for a win after the pounding they took here last night. The 1-0 launched into left field. Over is Simpson. He's way back at the wall. He's out of room, and that's a leadoff homer. Desperate for a win after the pounding they took here last night. The 1-0. Launched into left field. Over is Simpson. He's way back at the wall. He's out of room, and that's a leadoff homer. Taylor Ward into the seats and left.
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